0: 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I'm Scott Hammond. Hope to see you in one of our classes.
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2: Now for the starting lineups, beginning with the Salt Lake Bees, the AAA affiliate of the Los Angeles Angels, managed by Doug Davis. They're 26-27 on the year. Christian Moore leads it off. He's in left field. Right fielder Josh Lowe batting second. Denzer Guzman hitting third. He's at short. Cleaning it up, first baseman Trey Mancini. Yomer Sanchez is going to bat fifth. He'll play in the hot corner. Center fielder Bryce Teodosio will hit sixth. The designated hitter is the number seven hitter, Omar Martinez. Zach Humphreys coaching today, catching today, and is batting eighth. Errol Vera, the second baseman, is batting ninth. On the mound for the Bees, it is Caden Dana, 1-2, with an ERA of 5.48. Starting lineup for the Round Rock Express, the AAA affiliate of the Texas Rangers, managed by Kyle Moore, 22-32 on the season. Cam Cauley leads it off in center field. First baseman Blaine Krim is going to bat second. Jonah Bride hitting third and left. Cleaning it up, right fielder Aaron Zavala. Diego Castillo, the number five hitter, is playing third base. Second baseman John Taylor is batting sixth, with the number seven hitter Kieber Rodriguez batting seventh. It is the DH Trevor Hover batting eighth. And batting ninth, Jose Herrera, and he's the catcher. On the mound for the Texas Rangers affiliate, that being the Round Rock Express, it is Nolan Kingham with no record as of yet. So they're getting ready to go tonight, and for the Round Rock Express, they are wearing the Round Rock Donuts jerseys. They're getting set to take the field here at this moment. Those donut jerseys are yellow. They pop as they're running around out there on the field, as they bring the flags from the right field line and the left field line, with fireworks coming out of the flags. They cross over just beyond second base, and they make their way to the other side, and pouring out of the dugout from the third base side right now, the Donuts of Round Rock. They scatter out to their positions. The Salt Lake Bees coming out of the first base dugout in the road gray jerseys today, with the road gray pants, black numbers, gold trim. They go with the black hats as they line up along that first base side. So a beautiful night here in Round Rock, Texas. A little warm, not as humid as it has been over the last couple of days. And they're getting set for tonight's performance of the national anthem, the giant Texas flag waving beyond center field with the American flag as well. And right now, we take a listen to tonight's performance of the Star-Spangled Banner. Right now they have the youngsters who run out to their positions on the field with the players. A wonderful scene here tonight at Dell Diamond. And at this moment they also have the flag presentation from the color guard lined up deep onto the right field side. As they line up at this moment, they introduce all of our flags, our colors, everything from the Texas flag and the American flag. So they make their way from the first base side, walking across the coach's box, and then the runner's lane. They'll set up between home plate and also the mound. Wonderful sight here tonight in Round Rock, Texas. A big crowd on hand.

At this time, we also want to take a moment to reflect and honor the brave firefighters who have made the ultimate sacrifice in the line of duty. Their courage, selflessness, and unwavering commitment to protecting our communities will never be forgotten. Please join us in a moment of silence as we remember and honor those heroes and the families they leave behind. And now, we welcome Aubrey Peterson, performing tonight's national anthem.

0: 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First pitch on this Friday night. It's coming up next. This has been the On Deck Circle, and it's on the KSL Sports Zone.
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0: Salt Lake Bees Baseball is on the air from deep in the heart of Texas. It is game number four between the Salt Lake Bees and the Round Rock Express. Tony Parks with you here from the Lone Star State. Alma Bean back in our Zone Sports studios, and we are ready to rock. The Bees trail the series 2-1. They look to get even here tonight after taking game one. It was Round Rock who nabbed game two by a 5-4 final. And then won 16-11 in last night's game number three. Nolan Kingham on the mound. This is his first affiliated professional appearance over a 990-day span. Bright is in left. Cauley is in center. Zavala is in right. Castillo in the hot corner with Rodriguez at short. Taylor at second. Grimm is at first. Jose Herrera behind the dish with Nolan Kingham on the mound. Calling the balls and strikes tonight, Darius Ghani. Thomas O'Neill is the first base umpire. It is Alex Shears, the umpire at third. Catcher Herrera missiles the ball down to second base on a low skip picked by Taylor. They'll throw the ball around the infield. And it is Christian Moore walking around with a bat tap on the shin guards, both to the catcher Herrera and to Darius Ghani, the home plate umpire. That's a Christian Moore to lead it off, and he has been on a tear. 11 out of his last 21 overall. He has hit safely in 12 of the 13 games since coming off the IL. It's the Bees. It's the Express. It's a Friday night. We're at the ballpark, and there's no place I'd rather be. First pitch pumped in a strike. 7-10 is our first pitch time. 86 degrees here this evening. As I mentioned, not as humid as yesterday. Wind gently touching right to left. 0-1 is fouled to the right side, out of play. Christian Moore, 1-for-4 last night, scored a couple of times. Number two in the Pacific Coast League in on-base percentage. Number two when it comes to drawing walks. What's amazing is he's still second in that category after missing so much time. Here comes the 0-2 pitch from Nolan Kingham. Dribbled foul right side. We'll do it again. No balls and two strikes. Christian Moore in this series, 5-for-8, 2 doubles, a triple, a run batted in. Amazingly, he barely, and I mean just missed hitting for the cycle the other night when he hit the top of the wall. In his last turn at the plate, this is lined through the hole, and no, it's cut down by Castillo, the third baseman. Nice work by Castillo over in the hot corner to nab it, as it looked like it was ticketed for a base hit. And Castillo made a fine one out, top of the first. Here comes Josh Lowe. Josh Lowe with his first three-hit game in a Bees uniform last night. He was 3-for-5, a pair of doubles, drove in two. No score early on. Kingham, the righty, fires, and it's just inside. 1-0. Lowe has had a multi-hit game in three of the four games he's been in a Bees uniform. He's had some clutch swings late in ball games as well. Low takes outside. The count's at 2 balls and no strikes. He has faced Kingham 8 times in his career, 3 for 8 with a double, as they've crossed paths here and there over the years in their history. 2-0. Line to the left side, foul and out of play. And the count's at 2-1. As Lowe was in the Rays organization the first 9 years as a pro. 6 different seasons with the Tampa Bay Rays. 2-1. Line drive back towards the middle and off of the shortstop Rodriguez on the bounce. It goes into center field. It'll be a one-out single for Josh Lowe. Boy, he hit that ball hard right up the middle. Rodriguez shifted over. The shortstop was behind the second base bag, was positioned well, but had to react quickly on that low skip, and it popped off the top of his glove and into center field. Well, the Bees have been productive early in ballgames. Last night, Denzer Guzman had a 2-run home run. That was his 10th of the season. He is 7th in the PCL in home runs so far this year. Right-hand batter ready, the pitch. Guzman takes top of the zone, outside part of the play to strike, as Lowe out there to his lead at first and is still putting on the oven mitt over the top of his left hand. Now he's got it on there, creeps out to his lead at first, halfway in the shadows, halfway in the sunlight. Here comes the 0-1. Caught on and missed as that pitch was outside. Oh, a sinker at 94 to start this one. Hit the upper outside part of the zone quite well, that being Nolan Kingham. And got him to lunge and chase on that pitch, and that smoked the center on a rope, but it's going to be right at Cauley, the center fielder. He'll make the catch for out number 2. That's a tough break for Denzer Guzman. Great contact on that. And it was hit hard and on a line, but Cauley had about 1 step back to put himself in position to make the catch. So 2 out, 1 on. No score in the early going on this beautiful Friday night. Can see fans packed on the left side of the stadium, as that's where the shadows are, at the right side of the stadium in the sunlight, and it is a sparse crowd over there. Here's Mancini. First pitch takes low, ball 1. Trey Mancini, 6 for 11 in this series, a double, 4 runs batted in. 1 for 4 last night, drove in a pair. Low over there at first base, 2 for 2 stealing bases with the Bees so far. And the pitch outside. Good secondary lead over there at first for Josh Lowe. 2 balls and no strikes, 2 down. Trey Mancini, 13 runs batted in over his last 7 games. It's tied for the most in the PCL during that time. He's tied with Diego Castillo, who's in the lineup tonight for Round Rock. Pitch is at the top of the zone, a strike. Leaning back a bit was Mancini as it was on the inside part of the plate. Counts 2-1. A 7-game hit streak for Mancini. He has also scored in 7 straight. He's been heating up over the last couple of weeks. The pitch. Mancini takes low. Counts 3-1. He's had some timely walks. I mean, a couple of nights ago in the first inning with 2 down, he was down in the count, battled hard, fouled off a number of pitches, had some great takes, earned a walk. And then Candelario, with the inning continuing, hit a 3-run homer. It would change the inning and change the game. Mancini taking at the belt, a strike. And it's 3-2. Just a mixture of sinkers and sliders here so far. A difference of 95 miles an hour on the sink, 82 on the slider.
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0: It is over. No runs, a hit, no errors, 1 left. Nothing for the Bees. And the Express coming to bat when we return on the KSL Sports Zone.
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0: The first inning, Aiden Dana on the mound for the Salt Lake Bees, 1-2 on the season with an ERA of 5.48. Those behind him, Christian Moore in left, Teodosio in center, Lowe is in right, and Sanchez at third, Guzman at short. Vera at second with Mancini at first. Humphreys behind the dish, his first appearance of the week. And Caden Dana on the mound. Cam Colley, 1-for-6 last night, drove in a pair. He has 2 hits total in the series. Both of them were big. Corners in, middle infielder's back. Dana with his first pitch. And it's a topper. 2 bouncers softly hit to the third baseman, Sanchez. He'll field it and casually throw to first in plenty of time for out number 1. Great way to start the night for Dana. Soft contact and right to a Gold Glover over there in the hot corner. I mentioned Colley with just 2 hits in the series, but he had a big 2-run go-ahead RBI, a 2-run single back in game number 2 of this series. But he's now 2-for-16 this week. A different story, though, for Blaine Crim, who hit for the cycle last night. He was stellar. Here comes the first pitch to Crim. And Crim takes on the outside corner for a strike, 0-1. Crim, who was 5-for-5, doubled, tripled, homered, 5 runs batted in. That was the first cycle against the Bees since Dustin Harris, June 4th last year, and Harris was in a Round Rock uniform. Here's the 0-1. That's outside for a ball. That was the first cycle ever in the history of the ballpark in America First Square. Is the Bees still looking for one of those with the home team? Slightly open stance, right side. No score, bottom of the first, 1 out. Here comes the 1-1 pitch. Crim pops it up foul right side and out of play. The count's 1-2. That home run last night for Crim was the 9th all-time that he's had against Salt Lake pitching. As Blaine Crim in that game last night, that was his 30th game against Salt Lake in his career. Infield shifted left. Here comes the 1-2 pitch. From Caden Dana to Blaine Crim. And Crim takes down and away. 2 balls and 2 strikes. Well, Salt Lake had some great starting pitching performances in this series. As George Clausen picked up his first AAA win, that was all the way back in game number 1. He's holding from the stretch is Dana. Long hold. Comes 2-2. Fly ball down the left field line. That's hooking foul and out of play. Brent Carey allowed 1 earned in game 2 of this series through his 5 innings. Got a no decision as the Salt Lake Bees would fall in the late innings by the final of 5-4. But last night was a different story as Round Rock plated 16 runs and the Bees had a really tough night on the mound. The pitch just missed, or he didn't. On the outside corner, called strike 3. A delayed call from Darius Ghani. Blaine Crim with a quick word with Darius Ghani. And we have 2 out here in this bottom of the first inning. And I remember that when Darius Ghani was behind the plate in game 1 of this series, he has somewhat of a delayed hold there before he steps back and gives it a called strike three. The pitch looked good the way he stood up, and then all of a sudden slowly stepped back and rung him up. Two out, nobody on. Here's Jonah Bride. And Bride takes a called strike, 0-1. So his strike calls on a strike one or a strike two, they have a certain timing. And then when he calls strike three, he just kind of slowly stands up and then in slow motion steps back. 95 on the heat from Dana. Here comes the 0-1. Bride takes outside, 1-1. Bride 1-for-5 last night, drove in a run. Scored three times and walked. Every hitter in the lineup for Round Rock reached at least once. 8 out of the 9 with a hit. 8 out of the 9 would come across to score a run. Here's the 1-1. Bride check swing, pitches down. 2 balls and a strike. Jonah Bride, since 2018, has an on-base percentage of .403. That is the 8th best in minor league baseball in that time span. It's an 8-year chunk. And he has a .403 on-base percentage. 2-1 pitch. Bride fouls it off of his leg. Right there at home plate. We'll do it. 2 balls and 2 strikes. Jonah, who homered earlier in the series. 3-for-11 overall. Some of the fans still filing their way in, up and down the stairs on this left side of the stadium. As I mentioned, it's packed. And then sparse on the right side as fans are blocking the sun. 2-2. Softly grounded towards the third baseman. Sanchez has to hustle. Bald eagle swoop, bare hand scoop, throw to first.
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0: 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Yolmer Sanchez with a fine defensive play. Closed down the bottom of the first. He will lead off the top of the second inning. Yolmer Sanchez has been red hot since the end of April. His month of May altogether has been good, batting .377. First pitch inside corner, a strike from Nolan Kingham. Kingham unbothered by a one-out single from Josh Lowe back in the first. Kingham, the righty, kicks and fires, and Sanchez takes at the top of the zone for a strike inside part of the plate. It's 0-2. Yolmer Sanchez has reached base 8 times in this series. 6 of those have been walks. The 0-2. Fouled back. Make that 9 times. He was also hit by a pitch. So he's walked 6, been hit by a pitch once. Couple of knocks. Had a big 3-run double in last night's game. A 16-game on-base streak. 0-2. And that is low. A ball and 2 strikes. He is 10th now in on-base percentage so far this season at .419. Just slowly creeping his way back into that top 10. 1-2, foul tipped into the glove, strike three. Nice squeeze by Herrera behind the dish. One down in the top of the second. Going to bring up Bryce Teodosio. Teodosio 0-4 in his history against Nolan Kingham. 1-8 in this series with a run batted in. He did not play in last night's game. Infield shifted to the left. Playing in is Krim, the first baseman, but well off the bag. Right-hand batter, slightly open stance. Teodosio takes the first pitch at the belt for a strike, 0-1. Bryce, a fan favorite when he was with the Bees 2 seasons ago, racked up the triples in the first couple of months. He had 6 of them before the end of May. As the pitch is inside. 1-1, and in his entire career, college career and professional career combined, coming into that season, he had 5 total triples. There's the 1-1 pitch. Teodosio swings and misses, 1-2. What's amazing about that is his first start back as a member of the Bees. He will just go out there and make sure to get a triple again. A dynamic base runner, a gold glove caliber outfielder, and he takes at the knees, called strike three. Back-to-back-to-back punch-outs now for Nolan Kingham as he closed down the first with a strikeout of Mancini. Sanchez with the foul tip into the glove of Herrera. Now Bryce Teodosio looking. 2 out, nobody on, no score. Top of the second. Omar Martinez looking for his first hit of the series, 0-6 with 2 walks. He's handled the catching duties quite often in this series, although tonight the DH. First pitch fouled back, 0-1. Now the Salt Lake Bees badly in need of a good finish to this road trip. As they got a victory in game one, they've dropped the last 2 as Martinez laces a line drive. What a diving catch by Taylor, the second baseman, to end the inning. That ball was ticketed to right center field for a base hit.
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5: 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It's outside for a ball. Zavala 1-for-6 in the series. 2 walks. Did not play in last night's game. Mentioned the Dirty Sodas and how much fun it is at the ballpark tonight. The Round Rock Express, they're the Round Rock Donuts. Their yellow jerseys. That pitch nibbles outside. And the count is at 2 balls and no strikes. It's fun with the alternate identities, but I really love the Dirty Sodas concept. It's a real Utah thing, and it is a recent Utah thing, relatively recent, about the last 15 or 17 years. As the pitch is fouled off down the left field line, up to the suites, and they weren't ready. And it bounces off the railing and down to the front row. Hit or miss work from the fans this week so far. We've had some gold glove plays, and we've had a couple of errors. Here comes the 2-1 pitch. Dana, small step, knee up, foot down, fires, and it's on the inside corner, a strike. Counts 2-2. Caden Dana, straight heat here so far in this battle against Zavala. Fastball now at about 96 miles an hour. Zavala is going to use his time. Re-grip his gloves. That was the number one thing that Shane Lukes, the pitching coach, was impressed about from the very beginning with Dana, locating that fastball and the way he's using it to set up everything else. Here comes the 2-2 pitch from Dana to Zavala. In the dirt, blocked by the catcher, Humphreys. And when he had a tough outing at Oklahoma City, the strangest part about that outing is he just did not consistently locate his curveball on the night. Some of the other stuff like a slider, and he was just a bit off here and there. Wasn't way off the mark, but he wasn't able to land it consistently. Found himself in trouble. 3-2 downstairs, ball 4. And a leadoff walk to Aaron Zavala. Now, one thing that really hurt the Bees last night was the amount of free passes that they issued. Now, it was a total of 7, which isn't the biggest number you've ever heard. All 7 players that walked eventually scored. The other thing that was a problem is that when they weren't walking hitters, they were constantly behind in the count. And you get behind hitters, then you get behind good hitters, especially in this league, and bad things are going to happen. And that's what happened last night. It all added up to a 16-11 loss. Diego Castillo has been hot all week long. First pitch, upstairs, ball 1. Last night, Blaine Crim hit for the cycle, so he took all the headlines. Well, Diego Castillo was 3-for-5. With 2 runs batted in, he's batted 429 in his last 10 games. No score, bottom 2. Castillo takes outside, and it's 2-0. Castillo 7-for-13 this week. 5 runs.

0: Allen's batted in. He's had some big swings and big moments earlier in the series. Infield pulled to the left. The shadows have now completely smothered the infield. They'll lead it first, Zavala. And the pitch is outside. Three balls and no strikes. John Taylor standing on deck. Zavala over there at first, 3 for 3 in the stolen base department. It's Caden, corner eyes, Zavala. Caden standing tall on the mound, long hold from the chest, the 3-0, taking all the way. Top of the zone, a strike over the inside part of the plate, 3-1. I mentioned Castillo hitting .429 his last 10 games. He has 13 runs batted in during that time. That is tied for the league lead in that window, and he's tied with Trey Mancini. That's those guys going head-to-head all week. Castillo on the 3-1 takes just right there at the knees. 3-2. As Castillo thought it was downstairs, he was about to take off to first. Stead taps the toes with the barrel of his bat, slowly reaches the bat back ready with the bright white gloves. Mild lead over there at first from Zavala. Here comes the 3-2, Zavala on the move. The pitch, sloppily grounded towards the third baseman. Sanchez, bare hand grab, sidearm throw again, and he nabbed him again. Yomer Sanchez with another fantastic play at third. He had one of them in the bottom of the first inning. Now he has one in the bottom of the second. Both plays looked eerily similar. He just under control is running downhill as this ball is softly hit towards him. And just under perfect control with his entire body leaning right, leaning down on the bare hand, a perfect grip. And in one motion, fires a seed over to first base. Here's John Taylor. Runner at second, one out. And the pitch snaps in for a strike, 0-1. No score in this bottom of two. John Taylor, who had the second highest batting average in the Texas League before getting the call-up today. He was batting .322, 8 doubles, a triple, 6 home runs, and 29 runs batted in. Taylor puts it in the air, left side, foul ground. Trotting after it a bit, Sanchez, but he'll stop at the grass and let that land in the 10th row. Count moves to no balls and two strikes. John Taylor, who opened last year in Indy Ball, the former Salt Lake Community College Bruin, and also had some of his work at Yavapai Community College before ending up at Louisiana Lafayette. Here's the 0-2 to John Taylor. Takes outside. One ball and two strikes. One down, bottom of the second. Zeros on the board. He and his brother Will, being John Taylor, they're the baseball bat bros on social media. They have over 1.5 million followers there on TikTok. 1-2. That is just outside. Good nibble there by Dana. As he just barely missed off of that outside edge, off speed. Good frame as well from the catcher Humphreys. So that curveball just barely missed the edge. It's about belt high. Here comes the 2-2 pitch. Taylor taps it in front of home plate, up to get it as Humphreys from the edge of the grass throws to first in time. Moving second to third is going to be Zavala. 2-3 the putout. That was a check swing bunt. Before that, he had a swinging bunt. So Zavala gets on with a walk. Castillo gets him over. Taylor moves him to third. And now Rodriguez is going to try to drive him in. Keeper Rodriguez signed as an international free agent back in 2017. He was the number 20 international free agent. The number one international free agent that year was some guy named Shohei Ohtani. Here's the first pitch to Rodriguez. Check swing. Did he go? No, he did not. Safe sign. Down that first base side from Thomas O'Neill. Reminder that check swings are now something that teams can challenge. Open stance, right side, two out. Zavala at third. No score, the 1-0. Pumped on the outside corner for a strike, 1-1. It's interesting watching teams now with the check swing challenge because when you look at the distance the bat has to go to officially be a swing, it's starting to change the definition on how umpires call it. 1-1. That misses just outside. Two balls and a strike. Fastball at 97. And I say that because we've had a couple of moments earlier in the season where somebody has a check swing. No doubt he went. In the previous 40, 50 years, that had been called a swing with no argument. Well, now it is different. 2-1. Looping liner, center field, coming on. Teodosio slows down, makes the head-high catch, and the inning is over. No runs, no hits, no errors. 1.
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0: The third inning, Bees and the Express scoreless. It'll be the 8-9-1 hitters due up for the Bees. Zach Humphries, Aro Vera, and Christian Moore. Zach Humphries, his first appearance of this series. And he has been lighting it up in the month of May, hitting .382. Four doubles, six runs batted in. That's in a minimal number of games. Humphries, right-hand batter, takes on the outside part of the plate for a strike. Nolan Kingham in his third inning of work. Zach Humphries was on the development list a handful of weeks ago. Spent a lot of time over there just working his way through. So he swings and misses 0-2. When he was ready to jump back out there, he jumped on board and just picked up right where he left off. Slightly open stance from the right side. Kingham winds and fires. It's up and in. 1-2. The Bees with the only hit in the game. Josh Lowe with a one-out single in the first. Round Rock with a base runner as Zavala walked to lead off the second. Here comes the 1-2 pitch. Humphrey swings and misses at a pitch downstairs. Strike three. One out here in the third. And so far in this ball game, Nolan Kingham has punched out four Salt Lake hitters through the first eight that he has faced. Brings up Arl Vera. And Vera, who picked up his 200th minor league run batted in last night. On a ground out to first, it brought in a run. We have no score here tonight, this top of the third. Infield shifted to the right. Vera takes low for a ball. We remind you, coming up next weekend, we have some great games for you with the Bees and the Albuquerque Isotopes. That includes Saturday night with fireworks. It's the first fireworks show of the year. Vera grounds it right towards the shortstop Rodriguez from the shift back of the grass behind second base. Throws to first in time. Two up, two down. Well, they had him pulled that way for a reason, right, as he hit it right towards the middle. And Rodriguez did not have far to go at all, maybe a step to his left, and had plenty of time to throw him out. But the fireworks come your way Saturday night at the ballpark at America First Square. Get your tickets at slbees.com. And don't forget, Friday and Saturday night home games. When you come out to see the Bees, your kids get to run around the bases after the game. The postgame kids run brought to you by Shields. Christian Moore takes just low for ball one. He hit a hotline drive right at Castillo. Made a lunging catch, I should say, over there at third. It looked like it was headed towards the hole on the left side for a base hit. And Castillo robbed him. Here comes the 1-0. Starting after it, leaving it down. Two balls and no strikes. Christian Moore hitting .313 on the road this season. He also has four triples this year. He's fourth in the league in that category. Check swing. Yes, he did. Darius Ghani pointing right at him. As the pitch was down and away, and he was fooled on that. Count 2-1. No score. Top of the third inning. And Moore takes at the knees, and it's 2-2. So Deuce is wild here in this third inning. It's the shadows now alternating with the sunlight. They're in center field and a little bit in right. All of left field in the shade. The entire infield in the shade now.
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0: Bottom of the third inning, no score between the Round Rock Express and the Salt Lake Bees. Join us coming up tomorrow for game number 5 of this 6-game series as the Salt Lake Bees still yet to announce their starter for tomorrow. For the Express, they'll go with right-hander Trey Supach. Now, Supach 1-3 with an ERA of 5.66. And the player earlier tonight that was ejected was Trey Supach, who is going to get the start tomorrow. So I guess if you're going to get ejected from a ball game, let it be this one. I mean, no harm done for the Express or for Trey Supach. Here's Trevor Hauber leading off the bottom of the third. No score here tonight. Takes at the knees for a strike. Caden Dana's looked great here so far. He's had some help from his friends. Sanchez with three putouts over there at third. Two dazzling plays on barehand nabs and throws to first. Here comes the 0-1 pitch from Caden Dana. Hauber, check swing, pitches down. Did he go? Yes, he did. So will be no challenge on that. The count's 0-2. Hauber against Caden Dana in his career. 2-for-3 with a home run. In last night's game, drove in a run, and he was 2-for-4. Left-hand batter set and ready. Dana the righty, kicks and fires. Just above the top rail of the zone, 1-2. Good frame by Humphreys behind the dish. Four doubles and four home runs in the career for Trevor Hauber against the Salt Lake Bees. He's been a tough customer. He's had great battles against Salt Lake in his past. 1-2, and it whistles outside. Two balls and two strikes. A beautiful time of night as we're into that twilight hour. It's the fans with their conversations all throughout the ballpark. Here comes the 2-2 pitch from Caden Dana. Hauber swings and misses, strike three. Caden Dana looks magnificent. And he spotted that curveball so well during the last inning, even if it was a bit out of the zone. It's just great movement on that curveball. And also getting guys to chase on the slider. And that curveball was magnificent as it dove down, especially as Hauber was ahead of it and also way off. Earlier, his changeup has some great late movement downward as well. Jose Herrera takes up and away for ball one. And so great mixture of speeds, great locations here so far tonight for Caden Dana. That's a great sign as, you know, two starts ago, he left early due to illness. Wasn't feeling quite well. As Herrera, line drive down the first baseline, fair, and headed towards the corner. Extra bases for Herrera as he'll trot around first and take an easy stroll to second base. First hit of the night here for the Express. It's an extra base hit. It's Jose Herrera. Herrera with his third double of the season. He was 0 for 3 in this series before that swing, and that ball just was on a line and was hooking away from Mancini. And landed just inside the chalk line and out of the reach of Trey. So runner at second, one out, no score. Bottom of the third, Cam Colley grounded out the third back in the first inning. But while Caden Dana left that start early two starts ago, he was on a pitch limit, went out there, and pitched three scoreless innings against Tacoma. Looks solid. First pitch. Colley watches the pitch low, 1-0. But it was great to see that from Dana at his best this year. He's been outstanding. The quality start against Sugar Land, with, you know, 6 2/3, gave up just two runs, took the tough luck loss that day. The pitch at the knees for a strike, and it's 1-1. Then Dana also held Sacramento to just one earned through five innings, as that was a nice outing. And so for Caden Dana, a mixed bag of results, but when he's feeling right and he has that rhythm and he's locating like that, he is brutal to deal with. Line drive through the hole, right side, base hit. Rounding third is Herrera. Stop sign up. Throw comes in. It's cut off. Runners at the corners. One out in the bottom of the third. And that'll bring up Blaine Krim. And Blaine Krim is coming off of a 5-for-5 night as he hit for the cycle. He was 5-for-5. He had five runs batted in. Amazingly, last night, while the Round Rock Express scored 16 runs, it was Blaine Krim who would go out there and be responsible for all of their extra base hits. Comes the first pitch to Krim. On the move, the runner at first. The pitch, it's a ball. Throw to second, snag, tag, save. And the runner's now at second and third with one out. That was amazing last night. Yeah, Krim, who had a double and a triple and a home run. Nobody else had an extra base hit for the Round Rock Express. But now they have two on. That previous pitch has been challenged. So the Bees challenged the location. I believe the original call was a ball. And so the Bees were the team challenging. Everybody's staring at the video board. We've had technical issues earlier, and it did hit the zone. Nice job, Zach Humphreys. Yeah, it's a big strike. And so the count goes from 1-0 to 0-1. Blaine Krim struck out in the first. One of two strikeout victims tonight for Caden Dana. No score, bottom of the third. Krim started after it slightly, left it outside, and the count's 1-1. Blaine Krim with runners in scoring position, hitting .364 on the year. Been a fan favorite around this part over the last few years and in the Rangers organization. The 1-1 pitch. Krim hits it high in the air, center field deep. Going back, Teodosio. Backpedaling in front of the track, he'll make the catch. Tagging at third, coming in to score is Herrera. Going second to third on the play, Colley. Sack 8 and an RBI for Blaine Krim. It's 1-0 Round Rock. Well, off the bat, you knew it was going to score at least one. The home fans were hoping something like that would have a chance to get out. And the ballpark was going to hold it 400 feet straight away. And Teodosio did a great job tracking it down. So Herrera gets on. Cam Cawley moves him over. Blaine Krim moves him in. And now Jonah Bride is going to look for a two-out knock to add on to the lead. Bride grounded out to third back in the first inning. Comes the first pitch. And it's in there for a strike, 0-1. Right now, they had the game where they throw out all the parachutes with goodie bags for the fans. They have something for free inside of the bag. One of the parachutes got hung up on a cable. They've been trying to get it down. The pitch. Just beneath the knees, or was it? Zach Humphreys challenges. It was called a ball. Humphreys thought it hit the zone. Humphreys successful on the last challenge. And the second challenge, he's successful again. Right there at the bottom of the zone. So good job, Zach Humphreys. And changes this to an 0-2 count. And so that bag is still hanging on the wire. They brought out a huge stick and tried to dislodge it, but instead it actually just went down the wire even deeper. Here's the 0-2. Fly ball down the right field line, foul. As it's off to our vantage point, as I'm sitting behind home plate in the upper deck, it's off to my left. And it's just dangling right there, all the fans looking up at it. And as they were trying to get it down, fans were excited in anticipation, then disappointed that the situation has worsened. Here comes the 0-2 to Jonah Bride. In the dirt, blocked nicely by Humphreys, the catcher. Did a great job moving over to the other batter's box to stay in front. Counts 1-2. Jonah Bride, a 270 hitter with runners in scoring position. One in the bag already for Round Rock in this third inning. They lead 1-0. They lead the series 2-1. Infield playing back, slightly tilted left. Here comes the 1-2. Just outside. Good spot by Dana. As Humphreys, the catcher, pointed his glove right at him, saying that's exactly where I wanted that. So three straight fastballs to start it. Now a pair of sliders. One down and away. This one just outside. Slightly open stance from the right side, Bride. Here comes the 2-2 pitch. Bride, hard hit, ground ball through the hole, left side, base hit. RBI single, Jonah Bride. Cam Cawley comes in to score. It's 2-0 Round Rock. Well, two-out hits are oh so important, especially in this situation with the way Dana has been able to spot pitches and had a really high-level first two innings. And so the inning starts with a double there by Herrera. It was great to get him over, get him in, and they have dislodged the parachute with the goodie bag. It softly drops down into the 10th row. And a big round of applause from the fans. And they're happy their team's up 2-0. Zavala takes inside for a ball, 1-0. He walked and was stranded in the second inning. Runner over there first is Jonah Bride. 3-for-4 stealing bases this year. Infield pulled to the right. The 1-0. Swing and a miss. A ball and a strike. Foul tipped into the glove officially in a big ooh from the crowd. Zavala took a heavy hack but came up empty. Zavala, 3 walks in this series to go with his 1 hit. Takes in the dirt. It squirts away from the catcher, Humphreys. Bare hands, lasers to second. High catch, low tag, save. Boy, Humphreys almost recovered on that as he ranged back to get it. He had time to nab him at second base. A good throw definitely gets him, but this sailed a little high and a little to the right. And so an athletic play over there from Guzman, who climbed the ladder and was able to nab the ball and nearly made a great tag. But sliding in safely was Jonah Bride. So Bride at second. Zavala in the box. 2-1 the count. 2-0 the score. Round Rock. And the pitch is inside to Zavala. Count runs to 3 balls and a strike. So far, for Caden Dana, he is already at 55 pitches. Now make it 56. 31 have been strikes. The heater's at 96-97. 3-1. And that pitch is up. Ball 4. Fourth batter to reach in this inning. Zavala, for the second time of the day, has drawn a walk. Two total walks overall for Caden Dana. Shane Lukes is out there to meet with Dana right now. The pitching coach of the Bees is to see if he can settle Caden down a bit. Catcher Humphreys out there to talk with him as well. Yomer Sanchez, the third baseman, joins in on the conversation. Diego Castillo, nothing you want to mess with. He is hitting .533 with runners in scoring position this year. He's just had a stellar season. .337 overall. Grounded out to third back in the second inning. 2-0 already for Round Rock. They're looking to put up a big crooked numbers. They hope the two out hits keep on coming. Diego Castillo steps in, right-hander, leans back, sways the bat in front of the plate, now reaches it back ready. Waving the bat behind his head, the pitch. Top of the zone, a strike, 0-1. No runs, a hit, no errors for the Bees. Two runs, three hits, no errors for Round Rock. Bright is at second, Zavala at first. Two out. Here comes the 0-1. Off the handle, looping liner out to left. Coming on is Moore. Slows down, reaches.
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0: Top of the fourth inning. He's trailed 2-0 tonight against the Round Rock Express. They have a loose ball down the left field line, so Bride will go over to get that. It is Josh Lowe, Denzer Guzman, Trey Mancini. 2-3-4 hitters due up for the Bees. And Salt Lake with just one hit so far in the game against Nolan Kingham. And that was a one-out single from Josh Lowe. Kingham has punched out 5 so far tonight. I mentioned before, this, it's been a long time since this guy started in an affiliated professional baseball game. 990 days. Lowe fouls the first pitch back, 0-1. Now, with that said, Kingham pitched very well in the Mexican League. Matter of fact, he was excellent. He continued to mow teams down, 3-0 with an ERA of 182. His next pitch misses, 1-1. 12th round selection of the Atlanta Braves back in 2018. He comes from the University of Texas. Next pitch down, and the count's 2-1. But he appeared in the minor leagues from the Braves system from 2018 to 2023. He was 24-31, an ERA of 432. He's never played in the bigs. Pitch inside. Counts at 3-1. And there from 21 to 23, he was with Gwinnett, and then was let go from the Braves as the pitch on the inside part of the plate, thigh high. The count is 3-2. A big tip of the hat for Nolan Kingham to get a chance again in affiliated professional baseball as he's in the Rangers system. This is his first start with them. So far, so good. Here comes the 3-2. Lowe takes outside, 4. So Lowe reaches for the second time today. Leadoff walk, 2 for the Express, nothing for the Bees. It'll bring up Denzer Guzman. Denzer Guzman lined out to center field back in the first. Boy, that first inning, Christian Moore had great contact against Kingham. And it was a nice catch by the third baseman, Castillo. Guzman got a good piece, but it was right at Cauley in center. First pitch misses down for a ball. Denzer Guzman mentioned how well he has played here in the month of May. Leads AAA in hits with 39. Doubles with 12. Second in runs batted in with 30. The pitch. Outside. 2-0. Two great takes there from Denzer Guzman. They were both just barely outside of the zone. Last night, he homered and he doubled. That was his 100th minor league double. The pitch, Guzman clobbers it but bounces it foul third base side. As it goes through the coach's box and off the sidewall. A change for the Salt Lake Bees at this moment. As I believe Nelson Rada is in the game. He's expected to play center field. It's believed he would be in for Teodosio, but we will confirm if that's a straight across change. On the move, the runner from first, Lowe. The pitch, a strike. The throw to second. Snag, tag, save. Josh Lowe, 3-for-3, stealing bases in a Bees uniform. He's in scoring position now. Nobody out. And the count is 2-2. Going low with a great jump, and then he takes these really long strides. You see him cover a lot of ground in a hurry. 2-2 the count, 2-0 the score. Round Rock in the lead. Guzman, opposite field, looping liner out to right, coming on. Zavala has to play it on a bounce. Trotting into third base is Josh Lowe. Denzer Guzman with a single, and the Bees have the table set. Runners at the corners with nobody out. Little duck snort to right from Denzer Guzman. So 2-1, nobody out. Trey Mancini, who struck out back in the first inning, he's going to look to punch back now in the fourth. Kingham allowed just one base runner through his first three. He's allowed back-to-back to get on here in the fourth inning. Trey Mancini, the 2021 AL Comeback Player of the Year. First pitch. Mancini takes at the knees for a strike. Hit a grand slam during that homestand recently in that final series against the Tacoma Rainiers. He lit that crowd up, ignited his team, changed the entire game. 0-1 the count. Comes the pitch from Kingham. Mancini leans back as the pitch is high. One ball, one strike. Trey was that left elbow guard with the bright white gloves. Black sleeve on the right arm. Taps the plate, reaches the bat back ready. Kingham comes set from the chest. The lead at first, Guzman. The lead at third, low. Throw over to first. Guzman, safe. Oh, he was late to react. Oh, that was scary. Denzer, don't do that to me. Denzer, as that ball was headed over there, was a little bit late to react and dive back to first. He just did get back in time. First base side wide open for Mancini if he wants to go that way. Mancini swings and misses, one and two. Pitch cut down just below the zone. Good mixture of sinkers and sliders here so far from Nolan Kingham. Kingham went with the sinker there at 92. It's that late movement down. Popped up right side down the right field line. Long run, the first baseman Krim, second baseman Taylor. They converge by the line. It drops fair, and it bounces over the sidewall. It's a ground rule double. Scoring from third, Josh Lowe. The Bees are on the board. Trey Mancini with a ground rule RBI double. And the Bees trail 2-1. Well, it seemed harmless off the bat. It was high in the air. It wasn't deep by any means. But with the way that they were positioned, with the shift to the left, and with Krim guarding the bag, that ball was over the head of Krim right down the right field line. And while it was out of the reach of Krim, it bounced over the rising sidewall. And so the Bees now with their first extra base hit of the game. And for Trey Mancini, that is now 8 games in a row with a hit. He has 14 runs batted in his last 8 games. And that leads the Pacific Coast League. On top of that, that is his 5th double in his last 11 games. This guy is now batting 7-for-13 in the series. Now here comes Yomer Sanchez. He's had a great series. Runners at second and third, nobody out. Sanchez takes high ball one. Switch hitter batting from the left-hand side. Sanchez struck out in the second. But he's been on base a ton throughout the series. From the stretch, Kingham deals. And it's outside, 2 balls and no strikes. Kingham up to this point, now at 56 pitches, 36 of them have been strikes. Touches up the rosin bag. Steps back in, runners with their leads. Guzman at third, Mancini at second, and Sanchez pops it up behind home plate right over our heads and out of play. We'll do it at 2 balls and a strike. Yomer Sanchez has been excellent in so many areas. He is a 364 hitter with runners in scoring position. Batting 393 in his last 10 games. Runners out to their leads. The pitch. Sanchez pops it up foul behind home plate to the left. We'll do it at 2 balls and 2 strikes. 2-2 the count. 2-1 the score. Round Rock on top. They played at 2 in the bottom of the third. The Bees with 1 here in the fourth, and they are far from done. 3 in a row have reached base. 2-2. Sanchez fouls it back. We'll do it again. Yomer Sanchez realized at about 13 or 14 years old, he wasn't the biggest. He didn't have the most amount of power, so he needed to become the most versatile. He dedicated himself to being a great switch hitter. Worked at it relentlessly. 2-2, dribbled foul behind home plate. And the count will stay at 2 balls and 2 strikes. And he said, you know, when you desire something at that level and you know it's going to make the difference between you playing professionally or making it to the big leagues or whatever it might be, you just want every advantage you can get. So being a switch hitter would help him stay in a lineup or stay on a team. 2-2, line drive, center field, starting in, now drifting back on a collie. He'll make the head high catch. Runners tag, they move up. Guzman comes in to score, sliding into third is Mancini. Sack 8 and an RBI, Yomer Sanchez, and we're tied at 2 in the top of the fourth. Well, you don't need to do too much sometimes. Just put the ball forward, get it deep enough to bring in a run, And on top of that, you also have a runner at third once again with less than two out. So a new ball game, 2-2. Mancini at third. And now Nelson Rada has come on for Bryce Teodosio. I did not see when Teodosio exited or what it may have been caused by, as Rada lines it down the left field side above the netting, and it's fumbled and muffed by the fans. You can see it. They don't have some of the same positioning consistently in the crowd here. See more of that with our work there in Daybreak. Here comes the 0-1. Rada left it high. Count moves to a ball and a strike. Well, Nelson Rada could really use a hit in this series. He is 0 for 11, three walks. He walked last night, brought in a run, and scored himself. This would be a great time for a nice little poke and an RBI single to take the lead. 1-1. Just missed outside. Two balls and a strike. And while he is struggling, it's not like he's striking out a ton. He's just having a really hard time consistently having solid contact. Alonzo Powell, the hitting coach, said he wants to see him use the middle of the field a little bit more. 2-1. Rada fouls it left side and out of play. And the other thing he said is the same thing he talked to me about when talking about Christian Moore and also Denzer Guzman. Said, and now you're seeing these guys tear it up because instead of fouling off that big opportunity, they're ending the AB right there. He said, when you do that time after time, good things are going to happen. And while Christian Moore had a great start with the Bees last year, he was the number one prospect and lighting it up. I said, what do you want to see from him that we're not seeing? He said, well, he's missing too many big opportunities. Fouling him off or not swinging at him. Here comes the 2-2. Rada takes outside, standing up and moving to his left was Herrera to keep that from going to the backstop as Kingham, after three scoreless innings, giving up just a hit. The wheels have wobbled for him in the top of the fourth. Two for the Bees, two for the Express. One out, infield in. Casual lead over there, third for Mancini. 3-2. Rada hits it high down the left field side, fouled out of play. We'll do it again at three balls and two strikes. He said Rada does a great job pulling the ball. So he does a great job going the other way. Rada is an excellent opposite field hitter. But it's not often he'll go back through the middle. Time has been called by the catcher Herrera. Darius Ghani, the home plate umpire, emphatically waving his arms and pointing at him. We'll reset the clock. We'll do it again. Count full, runner at third, one out. Nelson Rada with runners in scoring position hitting 217. The 3-2. Rada, line drive left field, base hit. Trotting in from third is Trey Mancini. And a great time to get your first hit of this series. It puts the Bees in the lead, 3-2. And so for Nelson Rada, his 15th run batted into the season. He is now 1 for 12 in the series. He comes in for Teodosio and makes the opportunity pay off. I mean, you'd love to see that. I mean, guys, you talk about staying ready, being ready, mentally keeping yourself in the game. He wasn't in the lineup today, and in the early innings was called on to make something happen and did. Meeting at the mound right now with Nolan Kingham as the Bees were down 2-0. Now they have a 3-2 lead. As dusk has started to settle here in Round Rock, Texas. This ballpark, certainly a throwback. Old school looking, old school feel to it. Big berm out there in left field with upper deck seating. And the berm thins but stretches all the way to the batter's eye and then picks up on the other side of the batter's eye. Goes down the right field side. Blankets out. Kiddos running around everywhere. His time has been called by home plate umpire Darius Ghani. Well, Nelson Rada, not only is he on, he is electric when it comes to stealing bases. 13 for 14 this year. Out to his lead over there at first. Throw over to first, and Rada diving back safely. Nelson Rada joined the Bees early August last year when he stepped onto the field in the Bees uniform. From that point on, nobody has more stolen bases than Nelson Rada. Left arm dangling down. The pitch. A pitch out. was coming out of his position was Herrera. Martinez wasn't going to swing at that, but that pitch was so far out there. Well, I should say so far up, but it was also over the plate. As Herrera was jumping out to his left, he had to reach back to make sure he secured it. The 1-0. Martinez takes down and away. Two balls and no strikes. Martinez hitless in this series, just like Rada was, as he's 0 for 7 now with a pair of walks. Martinez has had some nice bursts of offense, but all of that has taken place on the road. Both of his doubles, all four of his home runs on the road. Martinez swings and misses, 2-1. Bees trail the series 2-1. They lead game number 4 tonight by the score of 3-2. The first three in this fourth inning are each. They've all come in to score. Rada with a twisted lead over there at first base. Long hold, Kingham. 2-1 inside, 3-1. I'll tell you, one thing this offense of the Bees deserves a ton of credit for with their explosions lately is the fact that they just don't do you any favors. They don't go out there flailing away and chasing. Well, they know when to get choosy. 3-1. Martinez off the handle, fouls it back to the screen. We'll do it at 3-2. Doug Davis, the manager of the Bees, third base coach, giving signs over to Rada at first. Quick message in the ear from the first base coach of the Bees, Jack Santora. But Doug Davis said he's been very pleased with the collective approach from the team. You know, nobody's going up there with their AB and their agendas, and everybody's buying into what the game plan is. 3-2, runner on the move, and it's fouled off of the catcher, Herrera. Good jump at first there by Rada. He'll take the slow trot back to first base. And Doug Davis just said, you know, what's happening right now is there's a great amount of trust from the staff and also the game planning strategist and just everybody involved to truly see the same things, to take the same approach, to know what the game plan is and go out there and execute it. And he said it's making a big difference. This team has been excellent at drawing walks. They get guys over, they get them over, they get them in. Once a game, they have a 4-plus run inning. They did last night. It just happened to be the ninth, and they were down by 12. Rada fixing his oven mitt left hand. 3-2, Rada on the move again. The pitch is launched high and deep to right. Going back is Zavala at the track, and it's gone. Oh, my, Omar. His fifth home run of the season. All of them on the road. And the Bees with a 5-spot here in the fourth inning. They lead it now 5-2. Oh, Martinez with his first hit of the series, and it was a loud one. How about that? Nelson Rada hitless in the series. Nice line drive to left. Gets his first knock, brings in a run, and then Omar Martinez with his first hit of the series just tanks one to right, a two-run shot. Bees lead 5-2. That's it for Nolan Kingham. We'll tell you about the new Round Rock pitcher when we come back. Bees up 5-2, bottom of the fourth on the KSL Sports Zone.
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0: Still in the bottom of the top of the fourth inning, Bees up now 5-2. Robbie Ahlstrom is on for the Round Rock Express. Nolan Kingham held the Bees in check the first three innings. He punched out five. He allowed just one hit. He was looking great. But the Bees got to him the second time through the order. The first three reached. They would all come in to score. And after Yomer Sanchez hit a sac fly, the next two would get on base, and they would come in to score. Nelson Rada, an RBI single to give the Bees a 3-2 lead. Omar Martinez blasted a two-run shot, and he put the Bees now up by the score of 5-2. Robbie Ahlstrom's going to face Zach Humphries. Right-hand batter ready. Base is empty. As Ahlstrom, the left-hander, first pitch, and it's outside for a ball. What a fourth inning here for the Salt Lake Bees. I was talking with Alonzo Powell, the hitting coach of the Salt Lake Bees. I said, right now, it just feels like with this offense. So wait for the 1-0 pitch here to Zach Humphries. Humphries fouls it back 1-1. So Humphries struck out back in the third. And with this offense, you shuffle the deck nine times throughout the course of a night. You feel like they're going to get a great hand somewhere. And when they do get a good hand, something great is about to happen. This team lost last night, scored 11 runs. Have a big inning in every game, including tonight's game. Humphries fouls it off of himself as he softly hits it off of his back, 1-2. Humphries, two doubles and a home run historically in his career against Round Rock. That home run was a big one. Extra innings put the Bees on top. They would go on to win a thriller on a Saturday night two seasons ago. Here comes the 1-2 pitch, and Humphries takes outside 2-2. Humphries told me about that. The pitch was high, rather. And Humphries said the funniest thing about that home run, he called for time. He thought time was granted, then realized it wasn't. Step back in the box, just put the barrel on it. 2-2, flailed and a miss. Strike three in the dirt, tag applied. Two down in the top of the fourth inning. Ahlstrom on the year, 1-2, an ERA of 2.83. This is his 21st appearance of the year. 28 and two-thirds innings, 18 hits, 9 runs all earned. Giving up two homers, walked 7, struck out 32. And opponents hitting .175 against Robbie Ahlstrom. Final line tonight for Kingham, 3 1/3, 5 hits, 5 runs, all earned, 1 walk, 5 Ks. Olivera rounded out to short, takes inside. And it's 1-0. Vera 1-for-9 in the series. That twisted front foot reaches the back. The bright yellow arm sleeve. Line drive right field. It'll slice down and in for a hit. Two out single, Aro Vera. He's 1-for-2 now on the night. Christian Moore will come to the plate, and now all nine will step in the box for the Bees in this fourth inning. What a fourth inning it has been. And just simply starts with a walk of Josh Lowe, and he steals second base. Guzman a single, Mancini with a duck snort double. Arada came in for Teodosio and added an RBI single and an Omar Martinez two-run blast. Bees aren't done. Christian Moore wants more. Moore takes low. 1-0. Moore hit a hot liner to third and was out, then struck out in the third inning. Christian Moore hitting .400 this year when runners are in scoring position. We'll see if Vera is on the move to get into scoring position. Vera has not attempted a stolen base yet with the Bees as Moore hits a hot grounder to the third baseman. Castillo backing up on it. It eats him up, and Moore's aboard. E5 the ruling, and that is correct. At no point did Castillo look comfortable there at third, almost like he didn't pick it up right away. Saw him with some like shuffling dance moves as he was moving back. Never did get that ball lined up. And so Christian Moore reaches. Vera at his second. Josh Lowe started this inning with a walk. He's up once again. 5-2 Salt Lake. Lowe takes high, ball one. Josh Lowe in his time with the Bees, 1-for-6 with runners in scoring position. That one was a big one. It was a tie-breaking RBI double in the seventh inning against Tacoma back on Sunday. The Bees would go on to win. The 1-0 fouled off the mask of the catcher, Herrera. Home plate umpire Darius Gani is going to give him an extra second. Something came popping off during all of that. Herrera collects. Gani having a quick conversation with Ahlstrom out there by the mound. Great work by Gani. Nice move of courtesy, and then he'll wipe off the already clean plate as Jose Herrera gets set. Josh Lowe, longtime Major League veteran. A ton of years there with the Tampa Bay Rays. Had his postseason debut against the Rangers of all teams in a wild card series loss. Runners at first and second, two down. Comes the 1-1. Lowe swings and misses on a pitch downstairs, 1-2. And in that series against the Rangers, Josh's brother Nathaniel was on that Rangers team that eventually won it all in 2023. Nathaniel was a Gold Glove winner that season. 1-2 the count, 5-2 the score. Bees on top, soft liner, left side, ranging to his right. Rodriguez, the shortstop, throws to first, not in time. Infield single, Josh Lowe, everybody moves up. Great job by Lowe. Got out of the box quickly. Long strides up the first baseline. Rodriguez, the shortstop, had to go to his right. This was kind of a soft, low liner. It didn't get to Rodriguez in a hurry. And he had to run along to his right side to get it. Wasn't able to put a ton on the throw. It was an accurate throw, but Lowe was able to beat it out. So Lowe has reached three times tonight. Bases loaded. Denzer Guzman at the plate. Nowhere to put him. And the pitch is low, 1-0. Denzer Guzman singled and scored in the fourth inning. 5-2 Salt Lake, top of the

0: So just to find your pitch. Guzman takes inside. And the count's 3-0. Signals being given by Doug Davis. Three balls, no strikes, two out, 5-2 Salt Lake, top of the fourth. Bases loaded. Ahlstrom with a 3-0 to Denzer Guzman. Guzman takes at the knees a strike. He took a step towards first. Now steps back. A meeting at the mound from catcher Jose Herrera. Out to talk with Ahlstrom. What a big moment in this top of the fourth. As the Bees offensively, not much to write home about in the first three innings. Just simply one single. They've been punched out five times through the first ten in the order. Since then, they have caught fire. Five already in the bag in this fourth inning. Bees lead 5-2. The Bees with two grand slams this season. Donovan Walton with one. Trey Mancini with the other. Denzer Guzman has done just about everything a player can do in the month of May, except hit a grand slam. No better time than now. Here comes the 3-1 pitch. Guzman swings and misses. Count full, 3-2. Head start for the runners. Vera at third. Moore at second. Lowe at first. Two down. There go the runners. 3-2 pitch downstairs. Ball four. 6-2 Salt Lake here in the fourth. And when we talk about how good Denzer Guzman has been, that will not show up on the highlight films. But it's just as important. Didn't expand the zone whatsoever. Understood the assignment. Well, you'd love to rip one out there and bring in three runs and have another big moment for your highlight reel. You take the pitch, ball four, pass the baton. Here's Mancini. Mancini fouls it high to the right side, not a play. And when Mancini hit that grand slam last week, obviously it lit up the crowd. But before that, he was 3-for-35 with runners in scoring position on the year. He's been much better since then. He had an RBI double earlier this inning. Mancini takes outside. And the count's a ball and a strike. Trey Mancini, a World Series champion with the Astros back in 2022. Runners with their leads. Bases loaded, two down. 6-2 Salt Lake. Top of the fourth. Here comes the 1-1 pitch. Mancini takes up and away. Two balls and a strike. And once again, it's the pitches that the Bees do not swing at that make the big difference for the big inning. Two balls and one strike. Mancini swings and misses 2-2. Oof. That was about knee-high on the inside part of the plate. Mancini was trying to turn on it and just missed it. Count level two apiece. Bees up 6-2. Moore at third. Lowe at second. Guzman at first. Ahlstrom from the stretch. A big exhale. 2-2. Mancini flies it to center field shallow. Backing up, the second baseman Taylor calls everybody off. He'll make the catch and the inning is over. But the Salt Lake Breeze, they bring 12 to the plate. They score six runs. And they rack it up with six hits. On top of that, he ended up with an error and three runners left on base. It's now the Bees 6 and the Express 2 on the KSL Sports Zone.
1: 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But most of the time, it sounds like this. And this. And even this. The first response to wildfire is prevention, not intervention. So douse your flames, keep your vehicles maintained, and let's fight wildfire together. FireSense is the first response.
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3: Out of the fourth inning, the Bees took a 2-0 deficit. Now they lead 6-2. Peyton Dana out there for his fourth inning of work. John Taylor, Heber Rodriguez, and Trevor Hover. 6-7-8 hitters due up against Caden Dana. 6 runs, 7 hits, no errors for Salt Lake. 2 runs, 3 hits, and an error for the Express. Round Rock was without a hit until that third. They had a chance to tack on more, but they did play to pair. Taylor dribbled out in front of home plate, and the catcher Humphreys retired him. Left-hand batter against the righty, Caden Dana. Dana stands from the stretch, although nobody on. First pitch in there for a strike, 0-1. Resetting the defensive alignment for the Bees. Moore is in left. It is now Rada in center, low and right. Sanchez at third, Guzman at short, Vera at second, Mancini at first. Humphreys behind the dish, Dana on the mound. Taylor fouls it off the mask of the catcher, Humphreys. And the count's no balls and 2 strikes. Mention how well Taylor was playing at Double A. Second best batting average before he was called up to Triple A just today. Third baseman Sanchez standing in the shortstop area. Infield shifted to the right. Swing and a miss, strike 3. A strikeout leads the bottom of the fourth, and the Bees lead 6-2 here tonight. Caden Dana, his third punch out of the night. He has walked 2. So far tonight for Caden Dana, he is now at 62 pitches. 36 have been strikes. He's had a little bit of everything working for him as well. As that curveball, he's had hitters out in front chasing as the ball drops down. Rodriguez takes at the top of the zone for a strike. One thing Dana was having a tough time doing is locating with the curveball around the top of the zone. And that was the case in that tough one he had against Oklahoma City. He had great movement, great life, and far too often it was just too high. This is slowly cut on and missed in the dirt. Boy, Rodriguez was fooled. You can hear the groan from the crowd. B6, Express 2. Bottom of the fourth, 1 out. Infield now towards the left. Well off the bag at first, Mancini. And the pitch is inside. And no, called strike 3. Once again, that delayed punch out from Darius Ghani. And it also fooled Rodriguez as he slowly walks off. Back-to-back strikeouts here in the fourth inning. Now, Ghani, it is such a delay when he calls that third strike. And a few times, batters have looked back and had a conversation with him. I don't think they disagree with the call. I think they're just thrown off because so much time takes place between when Humphreys has made the catch and when he's made the call. Hover takes the first pitch outside, ball 1. I think the other thing that's throwing him off is strike 1 and strike 2. Darius Ghani immediately calls it. Not too soon. He has a good rhythm and a good timing. But then anytime it's a called strike 3, it is so delayed. It's the 1-0. At the knees, outside, challenged by Humphreys. Pitch looked good. Ghani with the announcement. Humphreys 2-for-2 when challenging these tonight. And the video board reveals that Humphreys is 3-for-3. Knee high, right there on the outside corner. In fairness to Darius Ghani on these overturned calls, it's not like the entire ball is in the middle of the zone. We're talking this ball barely clipping the zone. So these are borderline pitches. Humphreys successful on all 3. Here's Hover. The pitch in there for a strike. Just above the belt. 1-2. The fastball at 96 here in this fourth inning for Caden Dana. That slider was spotted beautifully for strike 2. That last pitch was a changeup, and now Hover check swing downstairs, doesn't chase the slider. And we'll do it at 2 balls and 2 strikes. 2 runs in the third inning for Round Rock. 6 in the fourth for Salt Lake. They lead 6-2. Dana exhales. Righty steps, kicks, deals. And this pitch is inside. I hang on just a second. I was pretty sure it was inside. Darius Gotti, he'll stand up, and then all of a sudden, once you think it's a ball, rings him up. Count full, bases empty. Two down to the bottom of the fourth. The pitch to Hover. And that pitch is outside, ball four. So a two-out walk, Trevor Hover. Nice battle after being down on the count. And he gives way to Jose Herrera. Zach Humphrey's 3-for-3 challenging pitches. I've talked about this before. The ABS system is really showing how good these umpires are. As most times when the umpires miss and you take a look at the review, we're talking millimeters here. Like less than a quarter of an inch most times. Hover the lead at first. Herrera sword swings through on the first pitch. He's down 0-1. That's not the first time in this inning that Dana has had a batter fooled that badly. Herrera doubled with one out in the third, and he would eventually come around to score. That was the first hit allowed from Caden Dana on the night. B's up 6-2 as Herrera takes outside. And the count's 1-1. But while I talk about the ABS system, you know, occasionally on social media, you'll see an errant miss where it looks much worse than the collective picture. The collective picture, I should say, is the pitch is on the inside corner for a strike, 1-2. Fastball at 95. 1-2 the count, 2 down, 6-2 the score, Salt Lake, bottom of the fourth. It is now a quiet Del Diamond. This is a very healthy crowd. Wonderful crowd on hand. They filed in early. They had a lot of energy. 1-2, flailed at a missed strike.
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3: On to the top of the fifth inning, Salt Lake leads 6-2 against the Round Rock Express in game number four here tonight. New pitcher, it is Joe Ross, who comes on now for the Round Rock Express. They're wearing their Round Rock Donuts uniforms. Yellow jerseys with the blue lettering. And for Ross, so far on the season, 0-1, an ERA of 5.11. 15th appearance on the year. 29 hits, 15 runs, 14 earned. He's walked 9. He's punched out 14. Opponents hitting 3.12 against him so far this season. Ross pitched all the way back in game one. He took on the 5th and 6th inning against Salt Lake. Gave up a couple of hits, one earned run. Walked 3. And struck out 1. The Bees had 12 come to the plate in the 4th inning. 6 of them came in to score. Yolmer Sanchez had a sac fly and an RBI back in the fourth. He leads off the fifth. Yolmer Sanchez, the infield shifted to the right. Third baseman Castillo playing back. Don't be surprised to see Sanchez drop one down with how deep he's playing. 6-2 Salt Lake. Ross, third pitcher employed, fires the first pitch outside for a ball. Finishing that line for Robbie Ahlstrom tonight. As Ahlstrom took over for the starter, Kingham. Ahlstrom, two-thirds of an inning, two hits, one run. It was unearned. Walked one, struck out one. Here's the 1-0, and it's cut on a miss, a ball and a strike. Yolmer Sanchez has also been hit by a pitch six times. That is third most in the PCL. He's climbing the rankings in a lot of areas, and I don't think he expected that to be one of them. Here comes the 1-1 pitch. Sanchez takes inside, started after it with his hands and held up. Counts to two balls and a strike. Yolmer Sanchez has three first names. It's Javier, Yolmer, and Carlos. He went by Carlos in his years that he was with the Chicago White Sox. Comes the 2-1. Sanchez pops it up behind home plate. Coming right my way, just above the broadcast booth. I was ready. Looked like a perfect rainbow to drop into this booth. I would have made the bare hand catch. 2-2 the count. Nobody out. 6-2 Salt Lake. Top of the fifth inning. Left-hand batting Sanchez softly grounds it to the first base side, ranging over to get it. Ross gloves it and continues his momentum into first base. One unassisted, one down. We'll bring up Nelson Rada. He poked an RBI single back in the fourth inning. Resetting the defensive alignment here for the Round Rock Express. Bride in left, Cauley in center, Zavala is in right. Castillo is at third with Rodriguez at short, Taylor at second, Krim is at first, Herrera behind the dish, Joe Ross on the mound. One out, nobody on. Nelson Rada with Salt Lake up by the score of 6-2. He gave the Bees the lead for the first time of the night. As he came on for Bryce Teodosio. Teodosio was 0-for-1 with a K. First pitch to Rana. It's inside for a ball. When Nelson Rada, so much fun to watch. When he's in the leadoff spot, the Bees have been great, especially when he's able to get on base and also his ability to track a ball in center. Pitch at the belt for a strike, 1-1. When he joined the Bees, he was 19 years old, and it was hard to believe. As you heard about this roster addition, he was in the game right away. I didn't even have a chance to meet him in person. Couldn't even tell you what he looks like. Here's the 1-1. Rada squares to bunt and misses at it. Punched at it, missed, and the count's 1-2. As Castillo was hustling in, I don't know if he'd have been able to get there if Rada puts it down. Now Castillo backing up with two strikes. And don't assume Rada wouldn't put it down with two strikes. But Rada, you know, is out there in center field ranging around. He just did not look like a 19-year-old. Just looked like a seasoned vet. He's played a ton of games. He's well beyond his years. Here comes the 1-2 pitch from Ross to Rada. Rada takes high, two balls and two strikes. The Bees lead 6-2 in this top of the fifth with one out. Ross from the stretch, although nobody on. Holds from the chest. Left-hand batter, Rada ready. And Rada grounds it sharply right to the first baseman, Krim. He gobbles it up, takes it three steps to the bag. Three unassisted, two out, nobody on. Top of the fifth. Brings up Omar Martinez. What a great moment for Omar in that fourth inning. As the Bees were up 3-2. All of a sudden, he smashed a two-run shot over the right field wall. And put the Bees up 5-2, and that would be the last pitch thrown by Nolan Kingham on the night. As Kingham was having his way with Salt Lake. Struck out five of the first 10 that he faced, kept the Bees off the board, only allowed one base runner as it was a single from low. Martinez batting for the left-hand side. Takes outside for a ball. It was incredible. Nelson Rada was hitless in the series before that RBI single in the fourth, and then Omar Martinez was hitless in the series. before his two-run home run in the fourth. Third baseman Castillo over in the shortstop area. Here's the 1-0 pitch. Flailed at and missed. 1-1. Had him out ahead of that. As Martinez was looking to put that ball out on the right field berm again. Well, he had to readjust his helmet after that swing. Got him with the splitter at 88. Here comes the 1-1 pitch. Setting up inside is Herrera. And the pitch is inside, but it's high. Two balls and a strike. Omar Martinez made his major league debut earlier this year. What a long journey for him. Started playing professionally in 2017. He didn't make it to Double A until last year. Also made it to Triple A. 2-1. Caught on and missed 2-2. He's had him ahead of a couple pitches here. The splitter is what evened it up 1-1. And while the pitches out of the zone have been very erratic, he's been effective pitching in the middle of the zone. That was a curve. He's just had his timing disrupted. Here comes the 2-2 pitch. Martinez, foul, tips it in the glove. Strike three, nice squeeze, Herrera. The inning is over. 1-2-3, fifth, halfway through the scheduled nine-rounder. It's the B6 and the Express 2 on the KSL Sports Zone.
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3: Bottom of the fifth inning, Bees lead 6-2 on this Friday night. Caden Dana's night is finished after four innings of work. Caden Dana, in those four innings, gave up three hits, two runs both earned, walked three, struck out five, and pitched a scoreless fourth inning with three strikeouts. Jared Southard, now the new pitcher on for the Salt Lake Bees. And Jared Southard has had some great moments out of the pen so far this season. Also recently, this is his first appearance of this series. Southard was on in this bottom of the fifth. He'll face the top of the order, Cam Colley, Blaine Krim, and Jonah Bryan. Bees with a sixth spot in the fourth. They lead 6-2. So we're in the bottom of the fifth. First pitch outside for ball one. Jared Southard, who played at the University of Texas, has a number of friends and fans and followers out here in this area. The 1-0, look out. Came up and in. Colley was able to get out of the way. Colley grounded out to third in the first. He singled and scored in the third inning. Southard, four straight scoreless outings. He has been oh so impressive as of late. So next pitch down and away. He's behind in the count here. 3-0 to start against Cam Colley. It's Jared Southard. 1 2/3 scoreless against Tacoma back on Sunday. Had another 1 2/3 scoreless against them earlier in the series, including four strikeouts, but this is a four-pitch walk to start things off in game number four. And so Blaine Krim now come to the plate. Sacrifice fly for him tonight. He's 0 for 1. He hit for the cycle last night. He's up 6-2. When against El Paso, it was Jared Southard, 4 1/3 scoreless combined in those two outings, including 3 1/3 when he had to pick up early on in a ball game after a starter went out early. First pitch, low ball one. That's 5 in a row out of the zone. Southard is having a tough time finding his footing here. Southard, a native of Austin, Texas, not too far from here. There's the 1-0. At the knees, a strike, and it's 1-1. Had an ERA at 2.76 in his sophomore year, 46 Ks. Held opponents to hitting .149. Came on with the Bees last season, his first year in AAA. Here comes the 1-1 pitch to Blaine Krim. Started after it, left it in the zone. At the knees, outside part of the plate. The count's 1-2. It was great when he joined the bullpen. He had 8 straight scoreless outings. That was to piggyback what he did there in Rocket City. I mean, he looked unstoppable there for a while, but he was a big reason why the bullpen had some big stretches of success in the second half of the season. 1-2. Down and away, picked by Humphreys. A bluff to first. Coming back to first base, Cam Colley. 2-2 the count. Bees lead 6-2 in this top of the fifth. Or bottom of the fifth, excuse me. Cam Colley over there at first. 16 stolen bases on 16 attempts. Sidestepping to his lead at first. Holding him at the bag is Mancini. Southard holds from the chest, steals. And it's a Baltimore chop high in the air left side. Coming on, Sanchez gets it on the catch. Throws to first on the run in time. Sanchez with another fabulous play. I mean, that was a rainbow high in the air. Sanchez broke on it perfectly, judged it really well, and timed his move to intercept the ball, and on the trot made the throw to first in time. That is not an easy play, and he made it look easy. And sometimes a Baltimore chop like that will happen, and it is really tough to finish it. Blaine Krim is retired 5-3. Colley moves to second. Comes the pitch to Bride. At the knees for a strike, 0-1. Jonah Bride, 270 hitter with runners in scoring position. Had an RBI single back in the third. That made it 2-0. Round Rock was in the lead at the time. The Bees then would score 6 runs in the top of the fourth. And the Bees lead 6-2. That pitch is down. 1-1. Yolmer Sanchez over there at third base. This continues to have a fabulous night. I mean, no surprise. He's a Gold Glove winner in the American League back in 2019. He's just still a fan favorite, by the way, on the south side of Chicago. Those fans still love him. Here's the 1-1. Bride takes in the dirt. A 55-footer blocked by Humphreys, the catcher. Holding it second is Colley. Sanchez early in this game and often just continues to make great play after great play at third. When he was a kid, he idolized Omar Vizquel. He obsessed about him. He watched films on him. And that's who he kind of wanted to be when he grew up. He wanted to be that kind of player. And when thinking about his dreams of playing in the major leagues, sure, he wanted to win a World Series, but he also wanted to win a Gold Glove at some point. So he wanted to be the best infielder, any position he was assigned to. The pitch is outside, 3-2. He would play all infield positions, then all outfield positions. He just wanted to continue to develop his game, be as versatile as possible. And then he would win the American League Gold Glove in 2019 at second base. 3-1, outside ball four. Second walk issued here by Jared Southard. Runners at first and second, one out. 6-2 Salt Lake, bottom of the fifth. Shane Lukes is now out to talk with Jared Southard. Gives us a chance to take our first in-game look at the out-of-town scoreboard tonight, as the Cleveland Guardians defeated the Red Sox 4-3. Angel Martinez, an RBI single during Cleveland's 4-run first inning. Made a big defensive play in the second inning, too. And then Cleveland would hold on. Caleb Durbin had an RBI double in the fifth for the Red Sox, but they have dropped 6 out of 7. Angels dropped their opener tonight against the Tampa Bay Rays by the final score of 8-5. Grissom with an RBI single. Neto with an RBI single. And Vaughn Grissom also had an RBI double. Wade Meckler brought in a run on a ground out to short. But the Angels fall 8-5. Pitch inside, ball one to Aaron Zavala. We're in the bottom of the fifth inning. Bees lead 6-2, but runners at first and second on a pair of walks, one out. Zavala, left-hand batter against the right-hander Southern. And the pitch off speed, fouled into the dugout on the opening first base side. Hopefully all the Bees players and staff members got out of the way. Counts 1-1. The Blue Jays erased a 5-run deficit in 2 innings. They come back to beat the Orioles by the final score 6-5. Vlad Guerrero Jr. with a 2-run double in the 8th. Swing and a miss. 1-2. Toronto trailed 5-0 at the start of the 7th. They had just 2 hits. And then they tore it up in the final couple of innings. Toronto has now won 8 out of 10. And the pitch is line foul down the left field side. We'll do it again at a ball and 2 strikes. So, yeah, 4 in the 7th, 2 in the 8th. For the Blue Jays to come from behind and get the win there. And the fans trying to turn up the volume and get behind Aaron Zavala. First and second. 1 out. Southern comes set just below, above the belt. Here comes the pitch. Zavala fists it towards the middle of the infield, and it's through into center field. A base hit. Runners had to hold on that line drive. And they all move up, station to station. Bases loaded, 1 out. That ball was a soft liner, and it was off the handle. And it just made its way through the middle. The shortstop, Guzman, was lunging out to get it. It was just out of his reach. Bases now loaded. 1 out. Bottom of the fifth, Diego Castillo. He's 0-for-2 tonight. He's been exceptional overall in the series. 7 hits, 5 runs batted in. He's batting .533 with runners in scoring position. First pitch, line drive, center field, Rana coming on, and he makes the shoot top catch. Tagging at third, coming home, Colley, throw to the plate, it gets by, to the backstop. In to score is Colley. Runners move up to second and third. Sack 8 and an RBI for Castillo. It's now 6-3. What a great play by Nelson Rana. This ball was sinking and fast. Rana made a shoot top catch. Colley intelligently tagging up, comes in to score, and the low throw to the plate bounces, goes to the backstop. That has to be an error. So while Rana gets tagged with an error on this, it'll be sack 8 and an RBI, E8 as well. That catch was oh so important. Here's John Taylor, 6-3 Bees. First pitch, inside, ball one. 1 run already in this fifth. 2 walks. Really helped set the table for Round Rock offensively. Now the Express looking for a big 2-out hit. Taylor 0-for-2 tonight. Taylor bounces it softly to the first baseman, Manson.
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3: 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Zach Humphries, Arul Vera, and Christian Moore, 8-9-1 hitters, two up against Joe Ross. And Ross pitched a 1-2-3 fifth inning. 6 runs, 7 hits and error for the Bees, 3 runs, 4 hits and an error for the Round Rock Express. We hope you join us coming up next week, Thirsty Thursdays, every Thursday night at the ballpark in America First Square. $6 beer, $3 soda with Thirsty Thursday in Daybreak. Zach Humphries, first pitch, ground ball right side, past the diving Krim and through the hole, a base hit, fumbled by the second baseman, Taylor into right field. But holding at first is Humphries. It's a single. I have to be honest, though, Krim did not get the best break on that ball. It was almost like a slow-motion lean to his right, and then he was kind of breaking himself down as that ball was hit off the end of the bat from Humphries. And while he got a glove on it, it spun away. So Humphries, a leadoff single. He was 0-for-2 previously with 2 Ks. So he's aboard for the first time. Here's Arul Vera. He singled and scored back in the fourth. The Bees, all 6 runs in that fourth inning. They brought 12 to the plate. First pitch to Vera. Squares to bunt. Pops it up behind home plate. It's to the back, top of the backstop. 0-1. There's Arul Vera with 2 hits in the series. He is 2-for-10 with a run batted in. Corners creeping in. Middle infielder's back. Shifted right. Here comes the 0-1 to Arul Vera. And it breaks inside. A ball and a strike. Continue our out-of-town scoreboard tonight. Some wild games in the bigs. I'm telling you about Toronto's comeback against Baltimore. San Diego beat Washington 7-5. Here comes the 1-1 pitch to Vera. Runner on the move. It's Humphries. Pitch down. Throw to second. Snag. Tag. Safe. Zach Humphries with his third stolen base of the year. And in the minimal amount of time that he's been playing, he's made the most of it. I've mentioned this plenty of times. Zach Humphries does not move like most catchers. He sees a catcher and think he's towards the bottom of the order. He may not be all that fleet of foot. You would be wrong. He's not Kenny Lofton level speed by any means, but he has great speed for a catcher. Humphries at second, Vera in the box. Arul Vera 0-for-3 with runners in scoring position in the short time he's had with Salt Lake. 2-1 the count, 6-3 the score, Bees in the lead. Nobody out. Vera pops it up down the left field line, drifting to his right, the third baseman Castillo, in foul ground on the warning track, will make the catch. For out number one, holding at second is Zach Humphries. Back to the top of the order, it's Christian Moore. Moore tonight, 0-for-3, reached by an error back in the fourth inning. Pittsburgh Pirates walked off the Minnesota Twins tonight, 6-5. They got 2 in the ninth. Reynolds, the hero, with the 2-run walk-off home run. Moore, right-hand batter ready, Joe Ross. From the stretch, checks the rearview mirror, deals, swing, and a miss. As Moore has the long extended follow-through. 0-1. Fans having a great time here tonight. It's a beautiful evening. It's a jovial atmosphere earlier, especially with the home team up 2-0, but the Bees now lead 6-3. Here's the 0-1. Moore, check swing, down and away. And the count's now at a ball and a strike. Michael Harris, the second, went 3 for 5, 3 runs batted in. Atlanta beat Cincinnati 8-3. Atlanta now 39-19 on the season. Here comes the 1-1 pitch to Christian Moore. And Moore off the handle, fouls it high to the right side, off the top netting above the dugout. The count's 1-2. One down, top of the sixth, B6, Round Rock 3. Ronald Acuna Jr., by the way, he hit a grand slam Thursday in that win. Had his first home run since April 24th when he did that. And then he had a leadoff homer tonight. Here comes the 1-2 pitch. Moore swings and misses at a pitch bow tie high. Strike 3. Two out. Humphrey's still there at second base. And it brings up Josh Lowe. He is 2 for 2 tonight. He's reached base 3 times. Josh Lowe, left-hand batter. Puts the bat in front of his face. Slowly reaches it back. Humphrey's walking out to his lead at second. Lowe takes the first pitch in there for a strike. Boy, Lowe has just been hot since he joined Salt Lake. Had a 3-hit night last night. 2-hit night tonight. Scored, stole a base. He's done a little bit of everything. Here comes the 0-1 pitch to Josh Lowe. Up and in. Count now at a ball and a strike. Lowe 2 for 7 with runners in scoring position. Bees were cold in that area to start this series. They were 3 for 21 in game 1. They were 1 for 7 in game 2. They are 4 for 7 tonight. Here comes the 1-1. Low swings and misses strike 2. Joey Lucchese getting loose in the pen right now for Salt Lake. He's expected to be on for the bottom of the 6th. Due up for Round Rock will be the bottom of the order, Rodriguez, Hover, and Herrera. 6-3 Bees, top of the 6th, 2 down. Here comes the 1-2, Josh Lowe.
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3: 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Joey Lucchese is on now for the Bees. As Jared Southard allowed one run, one hit. He walked a couple. And he's done after one inning of work. He took on the fifth. Caden Dana allowed two runs through his four-inning start tonight. So Joey Lucchese will face the bottom of the order. Rodriguez, Hauver, and Herrera. So Rodriguez 0 for 2 so far on the night. Saw his first AAA action last year. Open stance, right side. Reaches the bat high. The pitch is up. 1-0. Joey Lucchese, who pitched in the series. It was back in game one. Had one inning of work. Gave up a hit. Struck out one. That was it. Bees would win 7-1. Commanding victory. So Rodriguez takes at the knees a strike. And it's 1-1. Continuing our out-of-town scoreboard tonight, Nelson Velasquez, who just got called up from AAA Memphis to play with the Cardinals. It's the pitch. High fly ball, right center field, ranging to his left is Rada, calling off the right fielder low. He'll make the catch. One down. Rada, who came on for Teodosio earlier tonight, makes that play. Rodriguez now 0 for 3 on the night. Here's Trevor Hauver. 6-3 Salt Lake in the bottom of the sixth. I mentioned Velasquez. Well, the first pitch he sees is a member of the Cardinals. He hit a three-run homer over the left field fence. It tied the game 3-3 against the Cubs. That was his first major league game since June of 2024. St. Louis snapped a four-game losing streak. The Cubs had won two in a row. As the pitch comes high and in ball one. But before they won those two in a row, the Cubs had dropped 10 straight. And it was a 6-5 Cardinals win over Chicago. Here comes the 1-0. Hauver pops it up left side out of play. Counts 1-1. They're in the top of the eighth inning. The Royals' offensive struggles continue, and they trail the Rangers 8-0. Astros 4, Brewers 3, top of the eighth. Here comes the 1-1 pitch. Hauver takes down and away. Two balls and a strike. San Francisco 3, the Rockies 1. They're in the bottom of the fifth inning. Yankees on top of the A's early, 5-1. In West Sacramento. So hard not to call them Oakland, by the way. Just still going to be a tough habit to break. 2-1. Fly down the left field line out of play. 2-2. I think it'll be easy when they move to Las Vegas, because you know you'll see them playing in that ballpark and you'll be aware of the change. But yeah, they're not the West Sacramento A's, not the California A's, they're not the Oakland A's, they're just the A's. Fair enough. No score, Diamondbacks and Mariners, bottom of the first. Here comes the 2-2 from Lucchese to Hauver. Down and away, and the count runs full. Three balls and two strikes. Here tonight, the Bees 6. Now the Express 3. Win tonight for the Bees would even this series at two games apiece. Salt Lake took game one. Round Rock responded, taking games 2 and 3. Infield with a slight shift to the right. Everybody playing back. Comes the 3-2 pitch. On the outside corner, called strike 3. Straight paint from Joey Lucchese. Two out, nobody on. That was a great battle there, lefty on lefty. And Hauver fouling pitches off and having some great takes. Lucchese made a big pitch to finish off Hauver. And a great mix of pitches. He threw just about every pitch he has in his arsenal in that battle. Finished it off with a sinker at 94. First pitch just above the shoot tops inside. Herrera couldn't keep his balance, and he stumbles out of the box towards his own dugout. Darius Ghani, the home plate umpire, over to check on him. He's fine. A quick laugh, and everybody gets back to work. Glove in front of the face here for Joey Lucchese. Winds and fires. Down and in. Now it's two balls and no strikes. Jose Herrera has been fun to watch in his career. We've had him against the Salt Lake Bees. He's been with four different major league teams, or he's been a part of four different major league seasons, I should say. 57 games with the Diamondbacks last year. 2-0. Just low, 3 balls and no strikes. He was behind the plate with the Diamondbacks in 23 during the final out of the wild card series at Milwaukee and also the NLDS against the Dodgers. He was a part of that great run as the Diamondbacks would make it to the World Series. They would lose to the Texas Rangers, and now he's in the Rangers organization. 2 out, nobody on. Here's the 3-0. And Herrera takes at the knees for a strike. Jose owns about 15 horses back on his farm in Venezuela. Told me his father helps care for them. He's passionate about that during the offseason. Here comes the 3-1. Herrera takes at the belt for a strike, 3-2. Started after and held up. Count full, bases empty. Herrera doubled back in the third and would score the first run of the game. Round Rock went up 2-0 in the third. Bees went up 6-2 in the fourth. A run in the fifth for Round Rock. And it's 6-3 as we're in the bottom of the sixth inning. Lucchesi, a big exhale. Lines and fires. Down and in, ball four. So a two-out walk to Jose Herrera. The inning continues. And it'll bring up Cam Colley. Colley has reached twice tonight, a single and a walk. He has scored twice tonight. Cam Colley batting in the leadoff spot. Joey Lucchesi has been a guy who's had, you know, a mixture of results. A guy who's spent plenty of time in the bigs. First pitch, top of the zone, a strike, 0-1. He was a great addition to the bullpen of the Bees, especially with his work ethic and his attitude and his toughness. Had 20 games with the Rivercats last year. And in San Francisco with the Giants, 0-1 over 38 appearances, an ERA of 3.76. Pitch down and in. And it's 1-1. He's logged 299 innings at the major league level. Signed with the Giants last season. That's lined high to the right side, foul and out of play. 1 ball, 2 strikes, 2 outs. 6-3. Salt Lake on top in this bottom of the sixth inning. And Lucchesi originally with the San Diego Padres. Runner at first, Jose Herrera. 1 stolen base on the year. Although you wouldn't be expecting him to take off. Lucchesi, the lefty from the stretch. Knee up, foot down, fires. And it's down. 2 balls and 2 strikes. Good to see Caden Dana back out there again. And a great finish to his night. Struck out 3 batters in that final inning of work. He also didn't allow a hit through the first 2 frames. 2-2. And the pitch is high. 3 balls and 2 strikes. More importantly, the life on his pitches was on point. Thought his location was better than it had been in some of the previous starts. And on top of that, he had hitters off balance. They got a pair of runs on him there in that third inning. It's not like things got out of control for Caden Dana. And time has been called. I think we have a loose ball down the left field line. First base umpire Thomas O'Neill. So he was throwing his hands up and he was pointing. It looked like he was pointing at Lucchesi. And I thought there's no way that was a balk. 6-3 Salt Lake, bottom of the sixth. A slow moving bottom of the sixth. As the smattering of conversations takes place across Dell Diamond tonight, kiddos running around on the berm, up and down the aisles. The pitch, fouled back behind home plate, out of play. It's a head start from Herrera at first, and he'll have to turn around and go back to first base. You know, Cam Colley, who is 3-for-17 in this series, mentioned his 2 previous hits before tonight. They were both 2-run singles. The infield shifted left, the pitch. And it is just downstairs. Herrera will go into second base. And a base on balls to Cam Colley. So first and second now. With 2 down, and after Lucchesi retired the first 2, the next 2 have been walked. Humphrey's out to talk to Lucchesi, and here comes the dangerous Blaine Crim. As the tying run is now at the plate, bottom of the sixth, 6-3. for Salt Lake. Krim hit for the cycle last night. I mentioned this before. He has 9 career home runs against the Salt Lake Bees. He's batted 365 against them in the 31 games he's played against the Bees, including 12 doubles. Blaine Krim hitting 369 with runners in scoring position this year. He is hitless tonight, although had a sac fly and an RBI in the third inning. First and second, two down. First pitch. Krim takes outside, ball one. Mariners now lead the Diamondbacks one zip. They're going to the second. And now the Dodgers have taken a 1-0 lead over the Phillies that game in the first. Krim takes upstairs, and it's 2-0. Well, Lucchesi retired the first two, and he's been in trouble since. Lane Krim on the year. 7 doubles, a triple, 8 home runs, 40 runs batted in. Takes outside. 3 balls and no strikes. Jonah Bride standing on deck. Herrera at second. Cauley at first. 2 down. Bottom of the 6th. Pitch from Lucchesi. Inside corner, a strike. The light was green, but Krim did not get the pitch he wanted. Now the count moves to 3-1. A soft wind gently touching right to left. Outfield straight away, the pitch. Check swing at the knees, called strike, 3-2. Head start for the runners. Backing up, at third is Sanchez. Guzman backing up. At second, Vera shading the bag. Well off the bag at first is Mancini. Time has been called as we'll reset. Lucchesi steps back on. Twisted front foot from the batter, Krim. Reaches the bat back ready. Runners, they take off. The pitch. Line drive on, leaping grab by the shortstop. Guzman takes away what would have been an RBI single, and the inning is over. Just a hot liner towards Guzman. He had to take a step to his left, climb the ladder, and brought it down. Another terrific play from the left side of the Bees defense. And the inning is over. No runs, no hits, no errors. 2 left. We go to the 7th. Bees lead 6-3 on the KSL Sports Zone.
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3: Top of the 7th inning, he's up 6-3. Denzer Guzman, Trey Mancini, Yolmer Sanchez to face up against Ryan Brazier, the new pitcher who has come on for the Round Rock Express. Brazier, the longtime veteran. He pitched earlier in this series just a third of an inning. It was back in game number 2. He was in the 7th. He struck out the only hitter that he faced. He's on now to face the very dangerous Denzer Guzman. Bees up 6-3. Denzer Guzman walked and brought in a run back in the 4th inning. Takes outside, ball 1. Guzman batted twice in that 4th inning. Singled, brought in a runner. Walked. Brought in a runner. Pitch outside. And it's 2-0. Also lined out to center back in the first inning. Guzman has been red hot here in the month of May. This month has belonged to him. 2-0. And it's outside. Brazier was the fourth pitcher employed tonight for the Round Rock Express. This has been challenged. So the pitcher, Brazier,

0: there. 3-1. Denzer off the end of the bat, foul. We'll do it at 3 balls and 2 strikes. Denzer Guzman, 6th in the PCL in batting average, .328. 2nd in doubles with 16. 7th in home runs with 10. Nobody has more runs batted in with 50. Here's the 3-2. Guzman chops it foul off of his foot to the backstop. He'll take a second out of the box. Darius Ghani, home plate umpire, will manicure some dirt over the plate, make sure Denzer's all right. 6 runs, 8 hits, an error for the Bees. 3 runs, 4 hits, an error for Round Rock. It's not like wanting to get some insurance in these later innings. Top of the 7th. Base is empty. Count full. The pitch. Guzman off the end of the bat. Flies it out to right center field. Long run for the right fielder Zavala. Still coming on. Dives forward and makes a fantastic catch. A Superman dive out in right field by Zavala, one down. A 9 in your scorebook with a star. It wasn't hit all that hard, but that's what made it dangerous. And Zavala, on a full sprint coming in with an overhand glove, dove forward, tapped his chin on the grass, making the catch go into the ground. One down, nobody on. 6-3 Bees. Trey Mancini, 1 for 3 tonight. Mancini takes the first pitch high, ball one. He doubled and scored back in the 4th inning. That double was his 16th of the year. This guy's had such a great start to the year, but especially in the recent weeks, swinging and a miss, 1-1. It feels like every night you come to the ballpark, the Bees have somebody in their lineup that's going to do something special to help win a ball game. Well, they have several of those guys, 1-1. Mancini swings and misses, 1-2, but every night it feels like Mancini's going to do something. An extra base hit, move a runner over, a key sack fly. He was even hit by a pitch in a really big situation earlier this year to bring in a run. He'll do what it takes. 1 ball, 2 strikes, 1 out. 6-3 Salt Lake, top of the 7th. The pitch to Mancini, and he lines it out to left field deep. Going back on it is Bride at the track. Reaches up, makes the trotting catch, and parachutes into the wall for out number 2. A couple of nice plays by outfielders. 2 out, nobody on. It'll bring up Yomer Sanchez. He's 0-for-2 tonight with a sack fly and an RBI. Switch hitter will bat from the left-hand side. We update you with the out-of-town scoreboard in the PCL tonight. Tacoma and Las Vegas, the late game, scoreless in the bottom of the 2nd. First pitch, low ball one. Up and in ball one. Top of the 9th, down the road in Sugar Land. Oklahoma City all over the Space Cowboys, 6-1. Sanchez slicing line drive away from the center fielder, Colley, out into left center.
1: All right, class, tell me about your weekend. 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
1: Well, the party is on here in the Lone Star State. They're singing along to Deep in the Heart of Texas, but the Bees lead 6-3 as we head to this bottom of the seventh inning. Jonah Bride, Aaron Zavala, and Diego Castillo, 3-4-5 hitters. It's a battle up against Joey Lucchese. Lucchese pitched a scoreless sixth inning, worked around two walks to get it done. Jonah Bride is 1-for-2 tonight. An RBI single in the third. He walked in the fifth. He was robbed of a hit to close down the first inning. Another loose ball down the left field line. It'll take some time to get that out of here, and we are ready to resume. Exciting times at the ballpark at America First Square. Coming up next week, the Bees at home Tuesday through Sunday against the Albuquerque Isotopes. Make sure to join us. Don't forget, Sunday games are now Sunday night, 6:05. 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From Family Night on Tuesday, you get four tickets for $40. Take advantage of that deal. And you also have kids running around the bases after the game Friday and Saturday. Goals Night is on Friday. Fireworks on Saturday. Thirsty Thursday coming your way on Thursday. And the Utah Dirty Sodas on Wednesday night. So Jonah Bride steps in. Jonah Bride was reached a couple times tonight. Lucchese back to work in the seventh inning. Puts the glove in front of his face. Winds and deals. And the pitch is up for a ball. 1-0. And for Lucchese back in that sixth inning. Now Joey Lucchese had to rack up the pitch count. The pitch on the outside corner, a strike, 1-1. It was for Lucchese. It took him 28 pitches to get through that sixth inning alone. Glove in front of his face. Lucchese with a big exhales. The shoulder slumped down, turns, and fires high and away. Two balls and a strike. Six runs, eight hits, an error for the Bees. 3-4-1 for Round Rock. A win for Round Rock, and they would earn at least a split in this series. Bride, arms up, pitches inside and a little bit up. Three balls and a strike. A win tonight for the Bees would even this series up two games apiece. The wave has started from the right side all the way around below us and down the left field line. 3-1. And it's inside, ball four. That is the third walk in this outing for Joey Lucchese. He retired the first two that he faced. Three of the last four that he's faced, he's given a free pass. For the Bees tonight, with their pitching all together, they have now walked eight on the evening. Last night they walked seven. All seven of those hitters that walked would come around to score. Aaron Zavala has reached all three times. Two walks and a single. Corners in. Zavala off the handle down the left field line. Slicing foul. And it drops into Souvenir City. Counts 0-1. And the Salt Lake Bees, who came into this series red hot. Winners in 9 out of 12, took game one. Round Rock came back to win the last two. And that pitch was ruled outside. Tapping the helmet was Humphreys. Here comes the challenge. Humphreys has been perfect tonight. 3-for-3 in his challenges. And he's now 4-for-4. Perfectly on the outside corner. It's 0-2. Well, such an important part of the game now is your catcher being a good umpire, knowing when to challenge, knowing he'll be right. The Bees still with both challenges. Lefty on lefty matchup. Lucchese with the 0-2. Takes down and away. The runner at first, Jonah Bride, 3 stolen bases on 4 attempts so far this year. Infield pulled to the right. Although Sanchez Playing three quarters depth. And the next pitch is at the belt. Called strike three. A backwards K. That delayed signal from Darius Ghani. Walking back to the dugout, Zavala. Here comes Diego Castillo. Castillo 0 for 2 with a sac fly and an RBI. One of the biggest plays in this game. And it would never be remembered. But it truly can't be forgotten. It was a key moment in the fifth inning. And it was with Diego Castillo. Castillo flies that down the right field line. Pretty deep. Slicing. And it will drop down by the rising sidewall in foul ground. 0-1. Well, with the bases loaded and one out, Castillo smoked the line drive to center. Nelson Rada might be the only player in this league in center field that would charge on that ball the way he did. Most center fielders on a hit like that, take it easy, throw over to first, and scrambling back was Bride. Well, he got a late jump back to first base. Count 0-1, the score is 6-3, B's on top. In the top of the seventh, one out. Righty getting loose in the bullpen right now for the Express as the pitch is fouled back. And it's 0-2, but that line drive to center field, Rada broke in and sprinted on it, made a shoot top catch, made a strong throw to the plate, but it short hopped the catcher Humphreys. Scoring on the play was Cauley, and so of all things, Rada was tagged with an error. But it was still so important. Instead of him holding up and letting it drop in, a run scoring, and they don't get an out as Castillo hits it hard. Back up the middle, off the second baseman Vera, bounces into center field. Rada over there to collect. Castillo with his first hit of the night. Runners at first and second. One out. It'll bring up John Taylor. That's a tough ball for Vera to handle. It was just this line drive and on a short hop. He tried to backhand it and bounced off of his arm and into center. John Taylor 0 for 3 tonight. And tonight for the Round Rock Express, they are 3 for 8 with runners in scoring position. The Bees, on the other hand, they are 4 for 8. First pitch, belt high, called strike, 0-1. The runner at second, Jonah Bride, he walked. Diego Castillo, he singled. That's the first hit given up by Luke Casey in his second inning of work. Here comes the 0-1 to Taylor. Off speed, hard hit, ground ball down the first baseline, fair, headed towards the corner. Rounding third and scoring is Bride. Castillo getting the wave. He's rounding third. Here comes the relay. Into third base is going to be Taylor with a two-run triple. And it's now 6-5 in the bottom of the seventh. John Taylor with his first hit in an Express uniform this year. Puts it down the right field line. The Bees lead is down to one with one out in the bottom of the seventh. Doug Davis with the long walk out to the mound. That is going to be it for Joey Lucchese. He'll go to the pen. We'll tell you about the new Bees pitcher when we come back. Tying run at third. One out, bottom of the seventh. 6-5 Bees on the KSL Sports Zone.
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1: Bottom of the seventh inning, the Bees are at a 6-2 lead at one point. It's down to 6-5. The tying run is at third. That's John Taylor. And with one out in this seventh inning, the Bees have gone to Caleb Ort, the right-hander from Grand Rapids, Michigan. He will face Rodriguez with Hover on deck right now. A two spot in the seventh inning, a two-run triple for John Taylor. As it scored Bride and Castillo. So after the Bees led 6-2, one in the fifth for the Express, two here in the seventh. Here's the first pitch to Rodriguez, and it's on the outside corner, a strike. The infield is in. The runner at third, Taylor, well aware of it. The third baseman, Sanchez, standing by the cut of the grass. Mild lead at third base by Taylor. Here comes the pitch to Rodriguez. Softly bounced towards the third baseman, Sanchez. It's foul. While breaking towards home on contact was Taylor. He'll return back to third base. No balls, two strikes, one out. Bottom seven, Salt Lake 6. Round Rock 5. No wind. Ort from the stretch. Kicks, deals. Rodriguez fouls it straight back. Count stays at no balls and two strikes now. Caleb Ort joined this team this year after battling up against the Bees while he was with Sugar Land last season. Ort pitches down. The count's 1-2. It's Caleb Ort, a scoreless ninth in his last outing. Boy, against Tacoma, he was great. Three scoreless outings, combined for 2 2/3. Even got a save out of that, allowed just one hit. Struck out three and walked one. The fans with their chance. They had been kept quiet for several innings. Infield, front edge of the grass. Michelle Otanya is getting loose in the bullpen right now for Round Rock. Ort with one out. Here comes the 1-2. Rodriguez twisting but holds up, and it's a called strike three. He's tapping his helmet, and now they're saying, did he go on the check swing? No, they checked that first, and now they are going to go and check on the call. So they do award the challenge, and the pitch was on the inside corner, strike three. Great call by Darius Ghani. Well, once again, I don't think Ghani's calls have been bad. And while the players have argued with him, the bigger thing has been that it's such a delay on a called strike three, it catches everybody off guard. So two out. What a big strikeout for Caleb Ort. Left-hand batter Trevor Hover. 0-2 tonight, two Ks and a walk. Hover, line drive down the left field line. That's going to go foul and out of play. Hover, a 265 hitter with runners in scoring position. Bees clinging to a 6-5 lead in this bottom of the seventh. Two runs already in the seventh inning for Round Rock on a two-run triple by Taylor. He's still at third. Here comes the 0-1. That's high. A ball and a strike. Mentioned keeping an eye on some of the other games out there. The Bees hoping to get some help in the standings. More importantly, trying to help themselves. Sacramento up 2-1 against Reno, top of the fourth inning. 1-1 in the dirt. Two balls and a strike. Oklahoma City did finish off Sugar Land 6-1. Albuquerque up 13-8 against El Paso. They're in the top of the seventh. Las Vegas and Tacoma scoreless in the third. Here tonight in Round Rock, Bees up 6-5. Bottom of the seventh. Here comes the 2-1 to Trevor Hover from Caleb Ort. Hover takes on the outside corner a strike 2-2. Caleb Ort with a clutch strikeout of Rodriguez to get this second out. The fans have been singing and chanting all throughout the seventh. 2-2. On the inside.
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1: Top of the eighth inning, Salt Lake leading 6-5 against the Round Rock Express tonight. Nelson Rada, Omar Martinez, Zach Humphries, 6-7-8 to face Michelle Otañez. Otañez got the win against the Bees back in game number two. He would pitch a scoreless eighth. He would walk two. He would strike out two and give up a hit. Now here he is with his team down by one. He'll face Nelson Rada, Otañez on the year. 4-1 with an ERA of 6.20. This is his 20th appearance. 20 and a third innings of work. 14 hits, 15 runs, 14 earned. Walked 22, punched out 29. As the first pitch sliced down the left field line, foul by Nelson Rada. Opponents hitting 197 this year against Michelle Otañez. Nelson Rada took over for Teodosio in the third inning tonight. Here comes the 0-1 to Nelson Rada. And he takes inside, nearly hit him. 1-1, he had to jump rope to get out of the way. Nelson Rada with his first hit of this series. It was an RBI single in the fourth inning. The Bees with a six-pack in the fourth. That's accounted for all of their scoring. They led 6-2. Since then, Round Rock has scored three unanswered as they plated a total of one in the fifth as the pitch comes in. Down and in, two balls and a strike. A one in the fifth, two in the seventh for Round Rock. Good ball game here tonight in Round Rock, Texas. Two balls and a strike. Otañez comes set from the stretch. Nobody on. Rada watches that pitch low. His hands twitch. But he holds up, three balls and a strike. Rada, the number four prospect in the Angels organization. Number one position player coming in to the season. Otañez the 3-1. Rada squares the bunt, pulls back, takes a strike, and he taps his helmet. He's going to challenge. He's been great with their challenges tonight, especially Zach Humphries behind the dish. The replay said it hit the zone. Bottom rail of the zone, cut the ball in half. Count moves to 3-2. Rada leading off this top of the eighth will use his timeout. When Rada joined the Bees last year, over the next 40 games, they had the best record in the Pacific Coast League. He and Denzer Guzman, a huge part of a great late season spurt. Here's the 3-2. Rada off the handle down the left field line, slicing foul and into the sea of hands. Count full, bases empty, top eight. B6, Round Rock 5. Creeping in at third is Castillo. Here comes the 3-2 pitch. Rada off the end of the bat, foul behind home plate. We'll do it again. I mentioned Nelson Rada. When he joined the Bees last year, 19 years old, didn't look anything like it while watching him out there on the field. And it was fun talking with former Bees manager Keith Johnson about him. Here comes the 3-2. Rada fouls it off again behind home plate. As it just barely skips the top of the backstop netting. Then into the upper deck. We'll do it again. Three balls and two strikes. But Keith Johnson said, you know, every now and again, you just run into a player where there's a huge gap between their chronological age and their baseball age. And that is the case for Nelson Rada. Here comes the 3-2 again. Rada flies it deep down the left field line. Long run for the left fielder Bride. Deep to the corner at the wall. Leaps up and it is gone. A wall scraper for Nelson Rada. A little Oppo Taco on a Friday night. And he's given the Bees a 7-5 lead here in the top of the eighth. His second home run of the season. His first over the wall. Boy, Nelson Rada did not have a hit in this series. And all of a sudden, he has two knocks tonight. He's driven in two. And he's hit his second home run of the season. He had an inside-the-park home run earlier this year. That one just climbed over the left field fence. Martinez, swing and a miss, 0-1. Boy, Martinez has one hit in the series. It was back in the fourth, a towering two-run shot out to right. Boy, great to have an insurance run like that. You can take an insurance run anytime, but especially with the momentum that Round Rock had. Count's 0-2. Another strike there to Martinez. He adjusts his helmet, now uses his timeout. We'll reset. Taps the plate, reaches the bat back ready. Otañez steadies at the chest. Here comes the 0-2 pitch. Cut on a miss, strike three. Foul tipped into the glove officially. Herrera, for the third time tonight, has squeezed a foul tip for a strikeout. One out, nobody on. 7-5 Salt Lake in the top of the eighth inning. That was so big for Nelson Rada with some of the ups and downs that he has had so far this year. That 0-for-22 stretch. And he busted out of that a little bit. Here's Zach Humphreys, 1-for-3 on the night. Humphreys takes low for a ball. Humphreys with a stolen base after that single in the sixth inning. But he was stranded there. Back-to-back strikeouts to close it out by Ross. So the Bees have had a chance to tack on earlier and have not been able to convert. Swing and a miss, 1-1. Pitch over the outside part of the plate. Fastball at about 98 miles an hour for Otañez. He has some giddy up on that fastball. The 1-1. Fouled straight back. Just barely clipped it. Off the screen, 1-2. With that home run for Nelson Rada. Well, that was an incredible battle between those two. That was the ninth pitch of the at-bat. One ball, two strikes, and out. 7-5 Bees. This is fouled off at home plate, off of the catcher, Herrera. We'll do it again. A ball and two strikes. We hope you join us coming up tomorrow night. Bees and the Round Rock Express. Same place. It'll be a 5:05 Mountain Time first pitch. We'll be on the air at 4:50 for the on-deck circle. The Bees have not announced their starter yet. Trey Supak, the starting pitcher tomorrow, was ejected tonight. 1-2. Softly grounded, third base side, foul. It rolls to the facing of the dugout. We'll do it again. A ball and two strikes. One down. Top eight. 7-5 Salt Lake. But Supak, who was thrown out in the early innings, and I cannot imagine what that was for. Open stance, right side, Humphreys. Line drive, foul ball behind him. We'll do it again at a ball and two strikes. Zach Humphreys has family who joined him this week. Played his college ball right up the road at Fort Worth with TCU. He was the 2021 Scholar Athlete of the Year. Took a lot of pride in his academics and his athletics. 1-2. Humphreys takes high, two balls and two strikes. It was great. As the 2026 Scholar Athlete of the Year in the Big 12, it would be Whitney Bands, golfer from BYU. She threw out the first pitch on golf night. and catching it was Zach Humphries. That clipped Humphries as the pitch was inside. And wait a second, home plate umpire Darius Scotty saying stay here, and I don't know why. Is he saying he leaned out to take the hit? Oh, there's no way. So Darius Scotty is telling Zach Humphries to stay here. Humphries was in a conversation with him. Humphries was twisting to get out of the way of that. You can hear it clip the arm guard, that elbow guard that he has on. So I don't know if he said it didn't hit him or if he said that he reached out to make contact with it. But now the count full, bases empty, 3-2. Humphries takes outside, ball four, he's aboard anyway. Second time tonight he's reached. That is twice tonight in this inning, by the way, that the Bees just battled like crazy to earn their way on base. And for what it's worth, the little pitch tracker shows the path of the pitch going over the elbow of the batter that is animated from the right-hand side of the box. So it was a 9-pitch AB for Rada, and he hit a home run on the 9th pitch. 9-pitch plate appearance for Humphries, and he walks. First pitch, a strike to Auro Vera. Vera, 1-for-3 on the night. A single and a run scored back in the 4th inning. B7, Express 5. Top of the 8th, one out. Humphries at first. He had a stolen base earlier. Vera takes at the knees a strike, and the count is 0-2. These batters have made Otañez fight like crazy. Otañez has faced just 3 hitters so far tonight. He's thrown a ton of pitches already, 25. This is a ground ball sharply hit right to the third baseman Castillo. Underhands to the shortstop Rodriguez. On to first, a double play. He'll 5-6.
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1: We go to the bottom of the 8th inning. He's up 7-5 against the Round Rock Express tonight. It'll be Jose Herrera who's going to lead off the 8th. Caleb Ort punched out the 2 hitters that he faced back in the 7th inning as Round Rock had the tying run at third base during that time. Ort, with back-to-back strikeouts, kept the Bees in the lead. They're now up by 2 after the Nelson Rada solo homer in the top of the 8th. Jose Herrera has reached twice tonight, had the first hit for Round Rock with a 1-out double back in the 3rd, and will come around to score. He struck out in the 4th, he walked in the 5th. Ort from the stretch, nobody on. First pitch, around the top of the zone, outside part of the plate, a strike. 0-1. So it'll be Jose Herrera, Cam Cauley, Blaine Krim, 9-1-2. Pitch away, and it's a ball and a strike. Well, that was clutch by Caleb Ort, who came on for Joey Lucchese. Lucchese's final line, 1 3rd, 2 hits, 2 runs, both earned, walked 3, punched out 2. Ground ball, hard hit to the first baseman, Mancini, right at him. He'll take it 5 steps to the bag down the chalk line. Three unassisted, one down. And it brings up Cam Colley. Boy, Mancini just so reliable over there at first. He made the tough play look easy. Can't tell you how often he's had diving stops over there. Great picks at first base to save an errant throw. He's just rock solid. So tall, so long. Just a great defensive player. Just a great player overall. And a terrific teammate. Colley takes a called strike. Cam Colley's reached base 3 times tonight. 2 walks and a single. He's 3 for 17 in this series. 1 out. Nobody on. Colley takes upstairs. 1-1. Seven for the Bees, 5 for the Express. Bottom of the 8th. Righty on righty matchup. Here comes the pitch for Moore. And it's outside. 2 balls and a strike. And the Bees in the 9th. They'll have the top of the order due up. Moore, Lowe, and Guzman. So they'd like to try and tack on. More importantly, to stay out in front. Or trying to keep this place quiet in the bottom of the 8th. Here comes the 2-1. Colley swings and misses. 2 balls and 2 strikes. Well, he took a vicious cut. That worked tonight so far from Caleb Ort. As the sweeper has had great life. Fastball's at 96, but that cutter has really been giving hitters fits, especially Rodriguez and Hover. Now right there with Colley, he used his timeout to try and reset. Here comes the 2-2, and it's softly tapped back towards Ort. Ort has to hustle in and gather it. He has no play. He couldn't exchange it from the glove to the hand in time. Well, tough break for Caleb Ort. He scrambled off the mound quickly, got to the ball, scooped it with the glove, went to exchange with the hand, and just was not able to get it out cleanly. Got it into his hand, and I think Colley beats that anyway. It was a swinging bunt. It was the perfect in-betweener between home plate and the mound as Ort had to get off the mound and go to his right to get it. So an infield single, Cam Colley, tying run to the plate. Bees up 7-5. Blaine Krim, who was the star of last night's game, 5 for 5, hit for the cycle. He did it all. He drove in 5. First pitch. And it's up, ball 1. Tonight, Krim is 0 for 3, though. Sack fly and an RBI in the 3rd. Big hole right side. Infield pull left. Creeping out to his lead is Colley. And the pitch to Krim is a warm burner right to the shortstop. Guzman, he picks it and flips it to 2nd for 1. Vera on to 1st. They roll him up.
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23: 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And to see the very latest we've accomplished through the Rocket Fund to End AIDS, follow us at EJAF on Instagram.
1: Top of the ninth, top of the order. He's up 7-5 against the Round Rock Express. Christian Moore, Josh Lowe, Denzer Guzman, as they're on now to face up against Emiliano Teodo. And Teodo pitched the ninth in game number two. He picked up the save, his second of the year, as he put down the Bees in order. 1-2-3. Teodo so far in the year 2-2, an ERA of 5.01. 21st appearance of the year, 23 and a third innings, 15 runs, 13 of them earned. He's walked 18, he's punched out 33, opponents hitting 214 against him this year at the AAA level. Christian Moore, right-hand batter ready. The pitch, swinging and a miss, 0-1. Moore looking for his first hit of the night. He's 0-4. He reached on an error back in the fourth inning. A tight ball game. A little bit of back and forth throughout the course of the evening. Bees trying to even this series at two apiece. Moore takes low. And it's 1-1. 7 runs, 9 hits, an error for the Bees. 5 runs, 7 hits, an error for Round Rock. Christian Moore has hit safely in 12 out of 13 games since coming off the IL. Here comes the 1-1 as he tops it foul behind him. And it's 1-2. Christian Moore, who had a terrific game one in this series, as he would reach base 5 times. He was 4-for-4 and just barely missed, hitting for the cycle. He hit the top of the wall in his last at bat. Instead, he got a double. 1-2, swing and a miss. Strike three. Long pause from Darius Ghani, the home plate umpire. So 0-for-5 tonight, Christian Moore. 3 strikeouts. 1 out, nobody on. Top of the ninth. Here's Josh Lowe. He's up 7-5. Lowe has reached 3 times. 2 singles, a walk, a stolen base, and a run scored. Struck out back in the sixth inning. Lowe scoots back as the pitch is inside. Knee high, ball one. The infield is playing back and shifted hard to the right. The third baseman, Castillo, edge of the grass, well off the bat. He's up front. Teodo comes set, pumps the glove out, now back to his chest, kicks and deals. Cut on a missed, 1-1. Teodo does that kind of wild leg kick, kind of horse leg kick, and he wildly bucks it up and then strides out and fires. Kind of does a stretch routine before he comes set. Here comes the 1-1. Swing and a miss, 1-2. Oh, he had him fooled out front. That sinker from Teodo is at 100 miles an hour. And boy, when he spots it, all of a sudden everything else is tough to catch up with. That was a slider there at 91. I mean, he threw a 91 mile an hour pitch, and you have a batter out in front of it. It's because you have other stuff that's hitting triple digits. The catcher, Herrera, is out to talk to Teodo. Bees up 7-5 with 1 out in this top of the ninth. In the bottom of the ninth, for Round Rock, they'll have Jonah Bride, Aaron Zavala, Diego Castillo. 3, 4, 5 hitters due up. The Bees would like to increase their lead. They got 1 in the eighth on that solo homer by Nelson Rada. As it was a 1-run game at that time, and then Rada now made it 7-5. Josh Lowe has had a multi-hit game now in 4 of the 5 that he's battled Salt Lake. He's coming off a 3-hit night last night. Love to see him with another one tonight. Righty on lefty matchup. As Lowe steps back in, taps the plate, reaches the bat back, and he's ready. Teodo from the stretch, kicks, deals. And it's cut on a miss, strike three. Back-to-back punch-outs for Teodo. 2 out, nobody on. And here's Denzer Guzman. Gorgeous night here at this ballpark as the berm is cleared out. They're getting ready for the post-game fireworks. The Bees are trying to spoil those post-game fireworks. Round Rock leads the series 2-1. First pitch, Guzman tops.
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0: spot. This place bouncing up and down with energy and the music as they are trying to lift their team in this final frame. The Bees were down 2-0 earlier tonight. Suddenly put up a six-pack in the fourth. Their 6-2 lead was cut down to 6-5. Nelson Rada, solo homer in the eighth, gave them a 7-5 lead. And now in this bottom of the ninth, it'll be Najir Victor coming on for Salt Lake. Victor, his last time out, two scoreless innings against Round Rock. The sixth and the seventh in the series opener, the Bees would get the win. He worked around three walks with two strikeouts. He also pitched two scoreless in his last appearance against Tacoma, the final part of that series. It was his seventh and eighth. One thing Najir Victor has not had to do is come on in the ninth with a small lead. Trying to pick up his first Triple-A save here tonight. First pitch downstairs, ball one, Jonah Bryant. He's reached three times, two walks and an RBI single, 1-for-2. Najir Victor kicks, fires. On the outside corner, a strike. Najir Victor, born in Philadelphia. Then had his high school days in the state of Florida. Here comes the 1-1 pitch to Jonah Bryant. Off speed, top of the zone, called strike, 1-2. This is challenged by Bryant. So Darius Gotti with the announcement. Everybody looks. It was high. 2-1. Najir Victor was finished playing baseball at 14 years old. His family couldn't afford it. A ton of kids, single parent home with his dad working hard. Here comes the 2-1 pitch to Jonah Bryant. Swing and a miss, 2-2. Najir Victor will do some work himself and one day randomly reached out to a friend who had a great tournament in Florida. When his friend asked who he's playing with, he said, "I'm done playing baseball. I have to commit too much to this family." That kid's dad met with Najir's dad to work on bringing him to Florida. Bryant takes high and the count's 3-2. Najir would go down to Florida, continue his baseball playing, play in high school, and eventually now at the professional level. Count full, bases empty. 7-5 Bees. The pitch. Fly ball. Right field. Drifting back a bit is low. Now in a few steps. Will camp under it. Make the catch. One down in the bottom of the ninth. So big to get that first out. Moore in left, Rada in center, low in right. Sanchez at third, Guzman at short, Vera at second. Mancini is at first. Humphreys behind the dish. Najir Victor is on the mound. One out. Najir Victor has talked to me about how grateful he is for those who helped him and looked after him. Zavala takes down ball one. Zavala, two walks and a single tonight. He has also been punched out. Walks were a problem last night for Salt Lake pitching. They have been a problem so far tonight. Salt Lake pitchers have walked eight batters on the evening. 1-0. Pitches up. Two balls and no strikes. The walks were a problem last night. And it would eventually lead to what was a 16-run performance for Round Rock. As Round Rock won last night's game 16-11. But the Bees lead 7-5 in the ninth tonight. Zavala takes high. Three balls and no strikes. Tying run on deck. It's Diego Castillo. Holding from the chest, Najir Victor. From the stretch, nobody on. And he fires on the inside part of the plate towards the top of the zone. A strike, 3-1. Infield pull to the right. Outfield, a gentle switch to the left. Victor, knee up, foot down, fires, it's high. Ball four. Walk number 9 on the night for the pitching staff of the Bees. It hasn't come back to hurt them like it did last night. But you're hoping it doesn't come back to hurt them here in the ninth. Diego Castillo, who's been stellar so far this season. He's been great in this series. He has 8 hits already this week, including a single, and he scored in the 7th. First pitch. Castillo takes at the knees, outside corner. A strike, 0-1. Big hole to the right side. Diego Castillo representing the tying run. Bees holding to a 7-5 lead, bottom of the ninth. Pitch is just outside. Gentle check swing from Castillo. Did not go. Zavala not taking any chances over there at first base. A moderate lead. The pitch. Line drive, center field, base hit. Holding at second on the play is Zavala. A one-out single, Diego Castillo. And now the winning run comes to the plate. And the tying run is on. And it gets even more tense here in this bottom of the ninth inning. Zach Humphreys out to talk to Najir Victor, and here's John Taylor. He had the biggest swing of the night for Round Rock. It was a two-run triple in the bottom of the seventh inning. It was a big swing because it cut Salt Lake's lead from 6-3 down to 6-5. Right now, it's a 7-5 Salt Lake lead. Bottom of the ninth inning. Zavala at second. Castillo is at first. Taylor in his first game since being called up. He's played really well at the AA level. Second best batting average in the Texas League. Swing and a miss, 0-1. Taylor with 8 doubles, a triple, 6 home runs, and 29 runs batted in at AA. Batting .322. John Taylor, the former Salt Lake Community College Bruin, takes on the outside corner a strike. It's 0-2. Nice spot by Victor. The fastball for Victor is at 97 miles an hour. Celestino has replaced Castillo at first. Cut on and missed. A foul tip into the glove? I think it was. Yes, strike three. A long wait from Darius Cani, the home plate umpire, to register it. But Zach Humphreys with a big squeeze. Strike three, two out, two on. And here comes Rodriguez. Zavala at second, Celestino at first. Rodriguez takes a called strike. Round Rock down to their final strike. And Rodriguez 0 for 4 tonight with a pair of Ks. Slightly open stance right side. Here comes the 0-1 pitch. Rodriguez takes at the belt to strike. That fastball pumping at 97. Round Rock down to their final strike. The runner at second, Zavala. Celestino is at first. The B's 7. The Express 5. Runners with their leads. Victor holds from the chest, checks the rearview mirror. Here comes the 0-2. In the dirt, blocked by the catcher Humphreys, and a great block. So the runners will hold. Zach has been terrific back there tonight. 4 for 4 on his challenges. He has not let a ball get by him. Turned himself into a hockey goalie a couple times. Fans trying to get behind Rodriguez. The count 1-2. The score is 7-5, Salt Lake. Here comes the pitch from Victor. Line down the left field line, hooking foul. A screamer into the crowd. We'll do it again. Boy, it looked great off the bat, and it just kept on hooking. Energy picking up. Bottom of the ninth inning. Towels waving out beyond the right side. The fans ready for fireworks after the game. The Bees trying to spoil their fireworks during the game. 1-2, outside, 2 balls, 2 strikes. That was the first pitch from Victor that looked very wild as Humphreys had to lunge out to get it. It was not a competitive pitch. 98 on the heat. Victor looking for his first triple A save. Here comes the 2-2. Down and away, and it gets away from Humphreys. The runners move up. Zavala to third. Celestino to second. A wild pitch. And Victor needs to calm down as he tries to shut one down. Count full. Second and third with two out. Salt Lake 7. Round Rock 5. Here comes the pitch to Rodriguez. Upstairs above his head. Ball four. He flips the bat. Bases loaded. Two down. Crazy Train blaring out of the speakers here tonight. Ozzy Osbourne making his presence felt. These fans have been in a fever pitch in the later innings, hoping for a rally. Shane Lukes, the pitching coach of the Bees, out to talk to Najir Victor. He was one strike away from putting a lid on it. Now he's going to face Trevor Hover. Hover tonight, 0-3, three strikeouts and a walk. The glove over the mouth of Zach Humphreys as they have the conversation. Victor walks off the back slope of the mound and will adjust his cap. Najir Victor on here for the ninth. He's allowed two walks. He's given up a single. Hover, hitless so far on the night, taps the plate, ready to go. Runners with their leads. Bases loaded, two down. Victor from the chest holds. First pitch to Hover. Bouncer towards the second baseman. Vera has it on the second hop. Slow underhand toss to first in time, and the ball game is over. 7-5 the final. And the winner is Salt Lake. Najir Victor comes on for his first Triple-A save, and the Salt Lake Bees have evened the series at two games apiece. They line it up behind the mound and in front of second base for their high fives. Everybody comes out of the first base dugout to shake hands as well. And the Salt Lake Bees are down 2-0 tonight. They rally back with six in the fourth. And when Round Rock picked up one in the fifth and two in the seventh, Caleb Ort with two big strikeouts in the seventh inning. In the eighth, Nelson Rada, a clutch opposite field leadoff home run. Bottom of the eighth, great work by the infield getting a 6-4-3 double play. And while the wheels wobbled for Najir Victor in the ninth, he was able to nail it down by getting Hover to ground out to second base. Seven runs, nine hits and an error for the Bees. Five runs, eight hits and an error for the Round Rock Express. Caleb Ort gets a well-deserved victory. He's 2-1. Kingham takes the loss. He's 0-1. And Victor with his first save. More totals. We'll have the highlights. We'll preview game five. And we'll also take our last look at the out-of-town scoreboard coming up next with the 10th inning show. Final score once again, 7-5, and the winner is Salt Lake.
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1: Welcome on into the 10th inning show. Fireworks popping off beyond the center field wall. The fans are happy about that, but they're disappointed about the result of the game. As the Salt Lake Bees even up this series at two games apiece with a terrific 7-5 win against the Round Rock Express tonight. Getting the victory on the evening, Caleb Ort, who was clutch in the bottom of the seventh with back-to-back strikeouts when the tying run was at third with one down. Taking the loss tonight as it was Kingham, Nolan Kingham. This was his first professional appearance in an affiliated professional baseball game, that being anything with Major League Baseball affiliations. In a span of 990 days, he pitched a scoreless first three, but the Bees got to him in the fourth. Kingham, 3 1/3 innings, 5 hits, 5 runs, all earned, walked one, punched out 5. On the other side, it was Najir Victor getting the save, his first AAA career save. Wheels wobbled for him with a couple of walks, gave up a hit. But he left the bases loaded as he was able to get a ground out to second base from Trevor Hover to conclude matters. The Salt Lake Bees, they improved to 27-27 on the year. The Express 22-33 on the season. Another multi-hit performance for Josh Lowe, a pair of singles. He also walked, stole a base, and scored. And on top of that, Nelson Rada came on for Bryce Teodosio. He was hitless in the series, 0-11. Came through in a big way with an RBI single on an opposite field knock, then hit his first home run over the fence on the year. It was his second overall home run on the season. A clutch leadoff solo homer to the opposite field in the top of the eighth inning. He also made a nice play in center field as the bases were loaded with one out, and with a line drive going to center, he broke in on a ball, made a great shoot top grab, and then wasn't able to gun down the runner tagging up from third going in to score. But what did happen is that Round Rock only scored one run in that inning, as that took place in the fifth, and they only scored one run as the Bees still held on to what was a 6-3 lead at that point. Bees win by the final score of 7-5, 7 runs, 9 hits, an error for the Bees, 5 runs, 8 hits, and an error for the Express. The Bees, they were 4-for-8 with runners in scoring position. They stranded 5 on the night. And for the Express, 4-for-13 with runners in scoring position. And they left 12 out there on the base paths. Fabulous defensive work on the night, including Yolmer Sanchez over there in the hot corner, who made great play after great play. Denzer Guzman with a great leaping grab on what could have been a key line drive single in the late innings. Vera played very well over there at second base, and Nelson Rada, who took over for Teodosio in center field, with some great plays as well. So the Bees, they get the victory. They even up this series at 2 games apiece. The winner of Game 5 will take a 3-2 series lead. We're going to preview that later on. We'll also take our final look at the out-of-town scoreboard. But coming up next, we'll listen to some of the scoring and defensive highlights of this one. Bees defeat the Express 7-5. You heard it right here on the KSL Sports Zone.
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3: The Salt Lake Bees and the Round Rock Express met up for game four of this six-game set. Round Rock with a 2-1 series lead after the Bees won game one. Round Rock took game two and three. The Bees trying to get even in the series. And one thing they were not happy about last night was the lack of quality defensive play. They had four errors on the evening, and it eventually led to what was a 16-11 loss. Well, tonight, Yalmer Sanchez made sure defense got off to a great start. 2-2. Softly grounded towards the third baseman. Sanchez has to hustle. Bald eagle swoop, bare hand scoop, throw to first. Got him! What a play, Yalmer Sanchez! Excellent work with the bare hand. 5-3 the put out again. And Caden Dana retires the side in order. So Caden Dana getting the start tonight against Nolan Kingham of the Round Rock Express. Nolan Kingham, who spent all of his time in the Braves organization from 18 to 23, but had been pitching in the Indy Ball and then also with the Mexican League this season before now joining affiliated baseball in 2026. So with no score out there on the board, we went to the bottom of the second inning. And after a leadoff walk to Aaron Zavala, it was Yalmer Sanchez coming through again. The 3-2, Zavala on the move. The pitch, softly grounded towards the third baseman. Sanchez, bare hand grab, sidearm throw again, and he nabbed him again. Yalmer Sanchez with another fantastic play at third. He had one of them in the bottom of the first inning. Now he has one in the bottom of the second. Both plays looked eerily similar. So, in that moment, it helped the Bees pitch to another scoreless frame. We had no score after two innings. And the Bees were having a tough time finding offense, as it was Kingham retiring 10 of the first 11 that he faced. And on top of that, he also did a great job of punching out 5 of the first 10 that he faced on the night. And then in the bottom of the third inning, things would get a little tough for Caden Dana. He struck out Trevor Hover to lead off the inning, but then Jose Herrera doubled. After that, Cam Colley singled. Blaine Krim, a sack fly, brought in the first run of the game. It was 1-0 Round Rock. Jonah Bride, with two outs, made sure to put up a crooked inning. Here comes the 2-2 pitch. Bride, hard hit, ground ball, through the hole, left side, base hit. RBI single, Jonah Bride. Cam Colley comes in to score. It's 2-0 Round Rock. 2-0 there in the bottom of the third, so we go to the fourth with that being the score. And when the fourth inning got started, the inning was underway with a walk to Josh Lowe. He would steal second. Denzer Guzman singled. And with two on, nobody out, Trey Mancini, who has really come on strong over the last couple of weeks, made his presence felt in game four. Popped up right side down the right field line. Long run, the first baseman Krim. Second baseman Taylor. They converge by the line. It drops fair, and it bounces over the sidewall. It's a ground rule double. Scoring from third, Josh Lowe. The Bees are on the board. Trey Mancini with a ground rule RBI double. And the Bees trail 2-1. So 2-1 was the score at that moment. Yalmer Sanchez tied it with a sack fly, and that would score Denzer Guzman. And the Bees were cooking here in the fourth inning. And then Bryce Teodosio was lifted for Nelson Rada. Rada stepping up to the plate, hitless so far in the season, 0-11 until tonight. The 3-2. Rada, line drive, left field, base hit. Trotting in from third is Trey Mancini. And a great time to get your first hit of this series. It puts the Bees in the lead, 3-2. So first hit of the series for Rada. Bees with their first lead of the night. Another guy without a hit in the series was Omar Martinez. He followed up Nelson Rada. Not only did he get his first hit, it was a big one. 3-2, Rada on the move again. The pitch is launched high and deep to right. Going back is Zavala at the track, and it's gone. Oh, my, Omar. His fifth home run of the season, all of them on the road. And the Bees with a five spot here in the fourth inning. They lead it now 5-2. So 5-2 to the score at that moment. Things were looking fantastic for the Bees. Aurel Vera ended up with his first hit of the night. And then after that, Josh Lowe batted for the second time of the inning, an infield single. Denzer Guzman coming to the plate. Big opportunity. Bases loaded. Nice peeps. Got a walk. And it brought in a run to make it 6-2 at that moment. So the Bees holding on to that 6-2 lead. We would go on to the bottom of the fifth. And later on in that fifth, it was a run scored in the inning on a sacrifice fly from Diego Castillo. But also in the fifth, Blaine Crim looking to help them to a big inning, and Yolmer Sanchez struck again. Other holds from the chest, steals, and it's a Baltimore chop high in the air left side. Coming on, Sanchez gets it on the catch, throws to first on the run in time. Sanchez with another fabulous play. I mean, that was a rainbow high in the air. Sanchez broke on it perfectly, judged it really well, and timed his move to intercept the ball, and on the trot made the throw to first in time. That is not an easy play, and he made it look easy. So all of a sudden, it was Sanchez playing really well on the left side of the infield. 6-3 was the score at that moment. The Bees still out in front and needing some help from their relief pitching. As for the Salt Lake Bees, in the sixth inning, it was Joey Lucchese who came in after Jared Southard gave up a run in the fifth. And Lucchese would get Rodriguez to fly out to center, struck out Hover, then walked Herrera, then had trouble with command, and walked Colley. So with two on, two out, Blaine Crim, another dangerous weapon once again, at the plate, and a chance to cut into the lead. Runners, they take off. The pitch. Line drive on leaping grab by the shortstop. Guzman takes away what would have been an RBI single, and the inning is over. Just a hot liner towards Guzman. He had to take a step to his left, climb the ladder, and brought it down. Another terrific play from the left side of the Bees defense. And once again, that defense comes through, because if that ball gets over, for sure scores one run, and depending on what it does towards the gap, it could even score two. So the Bees still up by the score of 6-3. We're on to the bottom of the seventh inning, as it started with a Jonah Bride walk. Lucchese then struck out Zavala. Castillo singled, put two on with one out. John Taylor, who was called up just earlier today, the former Salt Lake City Salt Lake Community College Bruin, looking for his first hit here at the AAA level, and he delivered. Off speed, hard hit, ground ball down the first baseline, fair, headed towards the corner. Rounding third and scoring is Bride. Castillo getting the wave. He's rounding third. Here comes the relay. Into third base is going to be Taylor with a two-run triple, and it's now 6-5 in the bottom of the seventh. And so 6-5, one-run game. Tying run was there at third, and it would be Caleb Ort coming on for Lucchese. Ort did a great job against Rodriguez, got him looking, then battled hard against Trevor Hover, got him looking. A massive ending to the seventh inning as the Bees would head into the eighth, hanging on to the lead. Nelson Rada, as I mentioned, came on for Teodosio, made a fine catch in center field for a big out, also had an RBI single on the night. Well, one thing he's done so far this season is he has an inside-the-park home run, but doesn't have a home run over the fence until the eighth. Here comes the 3-2 again. Rada flies it deep down the left field line. Long run for the left fielder Bride. Deep to the corner at the wall. Leaps up, and it is gone. A wall scraper for Nelson Rada. A little Oppo Taco on a Friday night. And he's given the Bees a 7-5 lead here in the top of the eighth. His second home run of the season. His first over the wall. So a 7-5 lead. The Bees happy to get some insurance there in that moment, as they would go to the bottom of the eighth, hanging on to that one-run lead. And suddenly, in the bottom of the eighth, one on with one out, Blaine Crim at the plate once again. hit a hard ground ball to short. Guzman turned it into a 6-4-3 double play, and the defense flexed one more time in a key situation. So we would head to the ninth inning. And after the Bees were retired 1-2-3 in the top of the ninth, Najir Victor coming on, trying to get his first triple-A save. Got Bride to fly out to right, then walked Zavala. A hard hit, a single up the middle by Castillo. And suddenly, the tying run was on. The winning run was coming to the plate. Celestino would walk or come on to run for Castillo. John Taylor struck out after that. Rodriguez reached for the first time with a walk. Suddenly, tying run in scoring position. Winning run at first. Trevor Hover, longtime Round Rock Express, at the plate with a chance to tie, even a chance to win. Runners with their leads. Bases loaded, two down. Victor from the chest holds. First pitch to Hover. Bouncer towards the second baseman. Vera has it on the second hop. Slow underhand toss to first in time. And the ball game is over. 7-5 the final. And the winner is Salt Lake.
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3: Welcome on back to the 10th inning show. The Bees get the victory tonight by the final score of 7-5. We take our last look at the out-of-town scoreboard this evening. Most games gone a final, including the Rockies, who prevailed over San Francisco 8-6. Brewers edged the Astros 5-4 in 10 innings. Rangers a 9-1 winner over the Royals. It was the White Sox who walked off the Tigers 4-3. Vargas the winner with a two-run shot in the 10th inning. Mets walked off the Marlins 9-7. Guardians held on to beat the Red Sox 4-3. Rays took game one of their series against the Angels 8-5. Blue Jays came from behind to beat the Orioles 6-5 with 4 in the 7th and 2 in the 8th as they trailed 5-0 in that ballgame. Padres got a victory in our nation's capital 7-5. 6-5 win for the Pirates against the Twins, and the Braves prevailed over the Reds 8-3. Cardinals took the first of three against the Cubs 6-5. Yankees all over the A's right now 8-1. They're in the bottom of the seventh. Diamondbacks and Mariners tied up at 5 in the top of the sixth. And the late game tonight, the Dodgers leading over the Phillies 4-1. That game headed to the eighth inning. In the Pacific Coast League tonight, Oklahoma City a winner again as they defeated Sugar Land 6-1. Albuquerque prevailed over El Paso 13-8. Sacramento and Reno tied up at 2. They're in the top of the 8th inning right now. Las Vegas and Tacoma tied at 1 in the top of the 7th. And here tonight, the Salt Lake Bees defeated the Round Rock Express 7-5. There was a lot that happened tonight. Great back-and-forth ball game. Najir Victor with his first-ever save. Nelson Rada with his first hit of the series. His first home run over the wall. It was also an ejection tonight. And it was Trey Supach, the starting pitcher for tomorrow night's game, was ejected tonight. So it's not like that ejection really hurt him or the team. But what a really strange moment in the early innings. And we couldn't figure out what exactly he would even be arguing about. But Supach is on the mound tomorrow night for the Round Rock Express. Salt Lake still yet to announce who their starter will be. Sunday's matchup is expected to be George Clausen of the Bees against Jose Corniel of Round Rock. That is a rematch from Game 1 back on Tuesday. Reminder, we'll be on the air at 5:05 for the first pitch. The on-deck circle will come your way at 4:50. Well, that's going to do it for us here tonight. A huge thanks to Alma Bean for doing a magnificent job, as always, back in the studio. And our thanks to you for listening. Tonight's game lasted 3 hours and 17 minutes. It was in front of 9,049 fans. I'm Tony Park saying good night from Dell Diamond. Final score once again, 7-5. And the winner is Salt Lake.
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3: Three, four, five. Walk-off hits tonight in Major League Baseball. The Rockies score 5 in the bottom of the ninth. They get a home run to win. I mean,
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3: Three, four, five. Walk-off hits tonight in Major League Baseball. The Rockies score 5 in the bottom of the ninth. They get a home run to win. I mean, this is some kind of night, Steve. No basketball, but we're setting things up, man. Yes. Walk-off home runs, walk-off hits. Even the Mets won with a walk-off. Everything coming up, Smith. Everything coming up me this week, Steve-O. The Knicks, the Hurricanes, the Mets are winning on walk-offs. All coming up me.
1: And we are not done yet at Dodger Stadium. The 4-0 L.A. lead is now 4-2. And with two outs, there is a man aboard for Kyle Schwarber, who had already homered tonight, his 22nd of the year. Alex Vesey on in relief. He has just struck out Schwarber to end the eighth. L.A. holds on 4-2. Still walk-off possibilities at Dodger Stadium.
3: Mm. So,
1: well, in a manner of speaking, I mean, come
3: yeah,
1: back.
3: Yes, exactly.
1: Like
3: you
1: the
3: can
1: Mets
3: still
1: came back. You, I mean, that was
3: yeah.
1: That wasn't a home run to win, but.
3: Hey, the Mets comeback walk off home run was made possible by the fact they blew a 5-run lead in that game. Like, I mean, let's understand that made that all possible.
1: Yeah. And speaking of blowing leads, Baltimore Orioles, where are they going? 5-0 lead on Toronto going to the seventh. Toronto wins 6-5 at Baltimore. And I got to mention the NCAA baseball tournament openers for today. Alabama won tonight 21-3 against Alabama State. Texas 19-1 over Holy Cross, and Georgia Tech 22-5 against Illinois Chicago. Those games kind of like some of the first round NCAA basketball tournament games.
3: Well, that was what? That was, I mean, Ty Simpson threw 3 touchdowns tonight for Alabama. That's a pretty
1: That's
3: good
1: right.
3: game. I mean,
1: you know, under the Rose Bowl, sure.
3: Yeah,
1: we're there.
3: The other thing too, like, you know, you just really quick, cause this, this is really interesting, you know, and I think it's getting a lot more of attention is that, you know, the softball championship's going on right now in
1: Texas
3: college.
1: State Alive, UCLA State Alive.
3: Yeah, not only is Oklahoma out, but UCLA, I mean, losing their first game in extra innings. This is the number one team in the country, and suddenly it's whoa. Yeah, I mean, this is a fun tournament so far.
1: Texas, like, you know, defending champ, had lost its opener, but stayed alive.
3: Yeah, it's a fun tournament.
1: So more games this weekend, and still great attendance in Oklahoma for the Women's College World Series, even though first time in about a decade, Oklahoma's not in it.
3: Yeah, I mean, but get ready. We're in 2 years. It's where it's going to be the Olympics. I mean, you know, we're
1: that's
3: going
1: right.
3: to be really, really, really far away from Los Angeles.
1: Literally, but, right there. They, you know, baseball and softball were added when the United States is hosting the Olympics in a couple of years in L.A. They decided not to build the softball venue, so they're going to have that and the already existing Cayenne, you know, the whitewater kayak, those races down the rapids is already there in Oklahoma. So they just use that.
3: I just figured, like, you know, it's the United States, all the water parks we had, like, we have a good water park that you can do the rapids race on. Like, you know, just go down like a log flume.
1: Yeah.
3: Just go down a log flume and slide. We can do that. There's so many water parks.
1: The Olympic event at Disneyland at the log ride, and every competitor gets a photo taken them when they come down the last downhill.
3: And welcome to the Hershey Park log flume for our first competition of the day. Yeah. But look, we are ahead of what could be a classic Western Conference Finals Game 7. The winner tomorrow, of course, the honor of facing the New York Knicks in the NBA Finals. I mean, you win the honor of facing the Knicks. I mean,
2: The Knicks have already made it, Steve. The Knicks have been hanging around.
1: The honor is being in the finals, regardless of opponent.
2: Mitchell Robinson's been breaking fingers. He's so bored. I need something to take me all the way to next week.
1: It was only one, and it was a pinky, and he can't shoot free throws anyway. Are we really missing something?
2: It's a pinky. It'll be fine. I mean it.
1: I bet Ronnie Lott without a finger could shoot free throws as well as Mitchell Robinson.
2: Oh, if I could have found my dad today, I would have taken one of his fingers and mailed it to Mitchell Robinson so he could have had a good finger on. Yeah, I would have done that, sure.
1: Your dad would give you that present. I think many times, you know, Yankees-Mets discussions, he's given you one.
2: Do you know how many times a player on one of my teams has gotten hurt and I volunteered one of my dad's body parts for him? Like, I think my dad at various times, both ACLs, an elbow, a UCL.
1: And he is not a donor on his driver's license, I'm guessing. No. You're volunteering for him.
2: Oh yeah, no. I've made him a sports donor. It's on his license now. It's sports donor. Like someone, if there's a bad enough injury, someone can come and take one of his body parts. So I got two ACLs, I got a shoulder, I got a UCL, and now I got a finger. So, yeah, okay. Yeah.
1: Well,
2: so
1: we did have a Tommy John anniversary recently. Yeah. So.
2: I mean, my dad can get along just fine without any of those body parts. I mean, the ACLs would be tough. But, maybe I would get him like the
1: people
2: torn
1: exist
2: ACL.
1: Without ACLs.
2: Yeah, that's true. Yeah, you're right. My wife didn't have an ACL for a long time. Till she had her knee replaced a couple of years ago. Like she had no ACL in her left knee since high school.
1: Wait a minute. It came with a free ACL? That was the bonus?
2: It was in the newspaper back
1: really
2: a few years ago,
1: insurance.
2: So we cut it out. Yeah, hey, here you go. I got a coupon for a free ACL. Oh, you're lucky. We only have 7 left. So, pick out one you like the most and we'll put it in. Oh, all right, awesome. Yeah. But tomorrow
1: so she's
2: night.
1: Not playing tennis these days, is what you're saying.
2: No. She tried. She tried to do a lot of sports, but it was just too painful for her. But now she's got a new knee, and she's like, yeah, great. We go on walks, and she can hike and everything. It changed her life.
1: She can hike.
2: Changed her
1: good.
2: Life, yeah. We don't go on a lot of hikes because, hiking's bad. But that the walking and stuff.
1: You mean because of
2: yeah,
1: the snakes and
2: now.
1: Things? Or
2: no, just like, why would you walk when, or run, like those are the worst two things to do.
1: You'd rather walk the park. I get it.
2: I'd rather drive and then just
1: level cement.
2: Yeah, no, I'd rather drive and get out of the car and walk a few paces and sit down and enjoy it. Like that's what I do. But tomorrow night we got Game 7, Spurs and the Thunder. The winner, the honor of advancing to the NBA Finals.
1: Oh, that's how we got sidetracked. I wonder how this.
2: Yeah. No, I just making sure you knew. It's all good. Yeah, the
1: That's
2: honor
1: right. Wednesday, June 3rd, the NBA Finals begin in the home of the Western Conference champs.
2: I am enjoying the next 4 days, man. Like it's a great weekend that people have before they start a diet next week. I'm starting the diet on Monday, so I'm going crazy this weekend. Yeah, I do, because it's going to be all kinds of sports stress next week, man. Stanley Cup Final, NBA Finals. Like I'm going to be a wreck. I'm going to absolutely be a wreck next week. Tuesday, I'm going to wake up Tuesday and go, I don't feel like I can do anything. It's one of those modes where my wife is going to say, hey, can we run a couple errands today? Like, can we go to Costco and then go here and then go that? I go, I'm sorry, I got a game at 4:00. And she'll be like, but it's 10:00 in the morning. I'm like, I'm locked in. I'm like, no, I'm locked in. I'm really locked in on the Hurricanes. Then I'm locked in on the Knicks. Like, I can't really do, I could maybe do one tiny thing if we get done by like 12:30 or 1:00. But then I need to just be sitting on the couch, not doing particularly anything, but just waiting for the game. Like, I'm just locked in. Like, that's how I feel. I can't really do anything else. Don't ask me. I can't. That just, once it's 12:30, 1:00, the game is 3-4 hours away. I'm locked in. Can't do it.
1: The good news for you is the way the schedule at least starts for the NBA Finals. They don't have the, since you're staying in the same city, they only have the one night off in between Games 1 and 2. It's Wednesday and Friday for the Knicks on the road. And for Carolina, it's Tuesday and Thursday at home. So yes, you will hit the ground running with your two teams.
2: But then after Game 2, there's 11 nights off between Game 2 and Game 3.
1: Which the Knicks
2: in the
1: are
2: NBA
1: used
2: Finals.
1: To at this point.
2: Yeah.
1: And
2: both
1: Carolina,
2: my teams.
1: For that matter. Yeah.
2: They're both used to it, man. This is great.
1: Carolina had swept the first round and swept Philadelphia in the second round. And
2: they really are two bad periods after the layoff away from sweeping all three rounds of the playoffs, from going fo-fo-fo, like Moses Malone said. Mm. Like, they had two bad periods in game one against the Canadians when they lost. I was like, wow. But well, and a lot of it you could say, well, look, when you're having a layoff of 16 days, it's going to get a little rough on you. And that's kind of what happened. But they were this close to being a team going, wow, man, 4-4-4 all the way to the Stanley Cup
1: right,
2: final.
1: Right, so Frederik Andersen, who was the winning goalie tonight in Raleigh, 12-1 in the playoffs. But the stat I saw tonight after the win on AP is that the NHL playoffs used to have first round as best of five, but it was back in the 80s that they switched it to a best of seven. So
2: yeah,
1: Carolina's the first team to reach a Stanley Cup final with only one playoff loss total since 1983, Edmonton with Gretzky.
2: And that was back when the NHL used to say, and this was the crazy part, the NHL, when they had 21 teams, this is back in the early 80s, right? Just think about this. They had 21 teams. So there were all the divisions. The only team that didn't make the playoffs was the team that finished last, basically, right? So 16 of the 21 teams made the playoffs.
1: I remember Sports Illustrated's NHL preview would be, these are the five teams that don't make the playoffs in the whole league.
2: Yeah, they played 82 games, you know, to get to the point where five teams got eliminated. And it wasn't
1: insane.
2: They didn't do anything by conference. It was the number one team played 16. And two played 15, and three played 14. That's how they did the playoffs.
1: And then for a while, remember, they had the divisional, who, you know, your same Smythe division opponent that you'd been battling all season. You just meet him again in the play. What, didn't we just do this? Now it's
2: seven more. That's how you had the Island. Yes, how you had the Islanders and the Flyers in the Stanley Cup final. You know, two teams.
1: Oh, even worse, when they started expansion in the late 60s, they put the original six teams in one division and the six expansion teams in the other, which guaranteed that the St. Louis Blues would be making the playoffs
2: and
1: the finals, as it turned out, their first 3 years in existence, and kept getting swept every year because they were going up against real teams. In NHL history, I know there's really proud history for teams like the Toronto Maple Leafs, and it should be, and it's, you know, part of hockey history, is part of the city and the country's history. Believe me, I'm not negating all that. But when all your titles occur in a league that had only six teams all those decades, really, what are you taking home? Ever since you've expanded, how many titles have the Toronto Maple Leafs won? I think 67 was the last time. So the zero.
2: No. One of my good friends is a Maple Leafs fan, and he goes, "Hey, well, at least you saved me from a Canadiens Vegas final where I got to worry about Mitch Marner or the Canadiens winning." Although, now, Freddie Anderson's an ex-Maple Leaf, so now I get, it's either Marner or Anderson, but I'm rooting for you. I'm like, thank you. I hope you root for me. We're friends. That's great.
1: It's what it's come to. They have nothing of their own making it this far, winning a clutch postseason game. I mean, could you imagine if your NFL football team had been around decade after decade after decade, but hadn't actually won the Super Bowl since there was expansion in the 1960s? I mean,
2: yeah.
1: That's just astounding to think of.
2: Yeah. I mean, well, it's really hard for me to think of my team winning the Super Bowl because, it's never going
1: personally
2: to happen.
1: No, Mr. Jets fan.
2: I can't ask for any more, Steve. I got my basketball team in the NBA Finals and my hockey team in the Stanley Cup Final. I can't. This has already been an incredible sports year.
1: It's
2: for
1: a little
2: me,
1: like
2: the end of May.
1: The Cleveland Browns' proud history. They have one as well. It's just not recent history. When they had Jim Brown and Otto Graham, they were dominant. They were incredible.
2: Jim Brown and Otto Graham.
1: That's how long you have to go back. 50s and 60s.
2: I'm going back to 1957 when that was the greatest Browns team ever. And I know neither you nor your father nor your grandfather remember, but I remember because it happened and I was there. I'm 176 years old and I watched it happen live. I mean, like that.
1: So your Carolina team, their history, if for those who were with us earlier in the show, the reason you are a fan of Carolina, even though you're from the Northeast, is because they used to be a Northeast team. They were
2: the
1: New England Whalers in the WHA, became the Hartford Whalers. Remember, they moved to Hartford. Initially, I think they were playing in Boston, and then they couldn't get dates, you know, like
2: as still
1: happens when shared arenas. You see that sometimes with some of the, we got a women's team in our basketball. Oh, I'm sorry, we already have a concert in this date you can't play your playoff game here or something.
2: They had to play some games without ice. They had to just play with on a gym floor because they couldn't fit them in.
1: There was an announcement this week that the UFL spring football regular season ends this Sunday. Fox had a game tonight. They got the last game on Sunday night. Orlando's going to the playoffs in that league, but they cannot host their playoff game next month because the stadium is unavailable. So they're going to have to go use the stadium of a team that didn't make the playoffs, which is Columbus, Ohio. So Orlando's home football game in the UFL is going to be in Columbus. Anyway, so eventually the Whalers settled in Hartford. They moved south much later to become the Carolina Hurricanes, the team that's going to the final, hosting game one against Vegas on Tuesday. And they've been so great in the postseason, as we mentioned, not just the 12-1 record, but in those 13 games total, they've only allowed 21 goals this postseason, tied for the fewest for a team that reaches the final since the first round expanded to a best of seven back in the 80s.
2: Look, and I'll tell you two reasons why the Hurricanes are so dominant, why they're in the final after the last couple of years, right? And it's fun to see the Hurricanes are the top three trending topics on Twitter. It's awesome. Two things. Number one, Freddie Anderson, who they traded for a few years ago, always one of the most talented goalies in the NHL, had a tough time staying healthy. He is healthy. He is playing incredible hockey. But the main thing is that for the last few years, look, the Hurricanes have been a Stanley Cup final threat. Like, they've come into the last few years incredibly talented, right? Making moves, being a deep team. Like, it's not like I can look at this team and say, wow, this is so much more talented than 3 years ago. No, the talent is close. But this shows you what the playoffs are like, is that this year they're getting those timely grinding goals in overtime, late in the third period, deflections that they just didn't get the last few years. I wish I could tell you it was some sort of, magic pill or something where, but yes, they're a deep team. They're terrific up and down. Instead of going out and trying to get a one big superstar to be their big goal scorer in the playoffs, they decided to go depth. Their young players are playing well, but really that's what it is in the playoffs. You need the breaks. You need the bounce of the puck. They're getting the bounce of the puck now where they weren't. Because I can look back last year and go, here's, Brady Tkachuk with a goal, and here's Matthew Tkachuk with a goal, rather, and here's the Florida Panthers doing it, and I can't believe they're getting all these goals. But this year, it's the Hurricanes that are getting those goals, and that's kind of how the playoffs go. They're getting the bounces, an incredibly talented team that they just didn't get the last three, 4 years. That's why they're there.
1: They relocated from Hartford for the 1997-98 season. Amazing to me when I heard that it's been 20 years since the Carolina Hurricanes have been in the Stanley Cup final.
2: They won a game seven
1: of the final against Edmonton that year. There was almost a decade where every year they missed the playoffs. Not that long. We just talk about in the NHL, even with expansion, you have to be a bad team not to make the NHL playoffs still. So they not only had made the playoffs, they made it to a conference final and actually did damage in a conference final this time. And finally, in the Stanley Cup final starting Tuesday against Vegas, which is coming off the shocking sweep of number one Colorado.
2: Exit, how about a Fresca? Jason Smith, Steve DeSager in for Mike Harmon. So a big night tonight. The finals are all set, at least they will be, after tomorrow, Game 7 between the Spurs and the Thunder. We have our pick for that game coming up next, as well as a big NFL quarterback derby story that looks like it's going to be front page news for a while. All that and more coming up next right here. Jason Smith, Steve DeSager, this is Fox Sports Radio.
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1: Oh, oh, oh, you did it.
0: Game 7 of the Western Conference Finals tomorrow night. Again, I'll say it again. The winner gets the honor of facing the New York Knicks in the NBA Finals next week. You just love that I'm saying that. You just
1: live
0: love
1: it up. You've got what? A clock's ticking.
0: Oh, yeah, yeah. This could be as good as it gets, right? Now, look, this is not me in picking Game 7 tomorrow night. I've said it this week. The better matchup for the Knicks is the Spurs for a couple of reasons. The Spurs are banged up. They are worried. I'm sure they're worried about the responsibility that Wemby has had to shoulder over the course of the playoff, where it's become more about him and less about the supporting cast. His minutes are way up. You know he's going to wind up being more tired in games, which is why I think you've had the uneven effort that he's had so far in the playoffs in this round against the Thunder. And certainly the Thunder have been doing a good job in some games of keeping him away from the basket. Yes, the young Spurs in the NBA Finals, I would rather see them than a Thunder team that just did it a year ago. But tomorrow night, I've talked about Wemby, and I've talked about his education, and where it's kind of like the Jordan education in the 90s of being able to understand what it takes to win, to get to the finals and to win a championship. It took him a long time. Wemby's going through his Jordan education now, except he's doing it at a much faster pace, at warp speed. It took Jordan 6 or 7 years. It's going to take Wemby a year. Things are trending better for Wemby and the Spurs. They look like they're getting a little bit healthier. No Jalen Williams tomorrow night for the Thunder. He has already been ruled out. SGA has been having a terrible series. He has shot horribly. The Spurs have done a great combination of being physical with him. He's still been able to get to the free throw line enough, but not enough to be the big difference maker. And I'm going to go one more time. I'm going to go with a bookend performance. Wemby game 1, Wemby game 7 on the road. It's the Spurs, and they get the win tomorrow. And the Thunder are sitting back going, man, okay, now we have all these picks. What do we do? Let's go get Giannis. So I'm going to take the Spurs and Wemby, because I feel like of the two superstars, Wemby has played better in the final so far than SGA has.
1: Yeah.
0: And I don't know that you're suddenly going to take that change in one game. The Spurs seem like they feel pretty good. They have a pretty good rotation going now that their guys are back. So, yeah, I'll take Wemby and the Spurs in the upset tomorrow night.
1: I could see that happening because both teams, let's not forget, won more than 60 games in the regular season. But I'd pick OKC not just because they're automatically home. It's because I don't see them playing, you know, laying two eggs in a row. This was a ridiculous game that they lost by, weren't they down about 40 at one point last game at San Antonio? And SGA shot 6 of 18 from the floor. But as far as Williams, yeah, you're missing a starter, but he was not a factor last game. He had one shot off the bench and only played 10 minutes, and now he's out for game 7 Saturday night. He had missed the 3 previous games before Thursday. So I think they've learned how to play in this series without him, because they've had more games without him than with him. I go OKC, the team that won 64 games, the team that has playoff experience from last year and is defending champion and won a game 7 to get the title, remember.
0: Note to self, Steve DeSager hates Wemby. Hates.
1: No. Actually, Wemby. That's why I like watching Spurs games. This is to me, watching the Spurs now, it's like watching Golden State over a decade ago, when even though it wasn't my team, you wanted to watch Curry and they were entertaining games. It's a little bit like that.
0: Ooh, okay. I don't think Oklahoma City is nearly as entertaining as the Warriors.
1: No.
0: Warriors
1: Wemby's
0: were.
1: Team I'm talking about.
0: You've got the young star. Yeah.
1: They've actually built a roster, and you could see this not being the only year they're this good. It's an entertaining product.
0: Yeah, look, last year when Rudy Gobert won the Defensive Player of the Year award, and they asked Wemby about it, and he goes, "No, I'm happy for Rudy. That's great. It's the last one he's ever going to win," right? Like Wemby knew the next, I'm going to win it for the next decade. I'm happy for Rudy Gobert. It's the last one he's ever going to win. Like I really.

0: even better. A little bit more responsibility than he's probably ready for right now, having to handle the ball as much with De'Aaron Fox's injury and showing, you know, he's a guy that's going to turn the ball over 9 or 10 times a game if he's a primary ball handler. But I really wonder if, you know, like last year when hey, Rudy Gobert, hey, congratulations, you're not going to win it for a while. Like, that's why I'm even more fortunate the Knicks are in the finals now. And because I wonder if, you know, after this year, it's going to be, hey, guess what? Wemby and the Spurs are going to rip off 2 or 3 in a row. And it's going to be tough for somebody else other than the Spurs to win the title over the next couple of years. Like, this is how big the Spurs and Wemby's education has been so far this playoffs.
1: I think the X factors off the bench are pretty obvious for each side for tomorrow night's game, because what Dylan Harper gave San Antonio last game was superb. Because if you could get a young player who can do that, can look like that, I mean, forget the fact that he almost scored 20 points, just can be that in the pressure situation they're facing, elimination last game, that was very impressive. And of course, what Caruso's been able to do in some playoff games, if he can start to approach that in the Game 7 home game for OKC, I think he's their X factor.
0: So, looking ahead now, depending on the team that makes the finals, right? If you're looking ahead after tomorrow night and not knowing how the health is going to go and think that, okay, Spurs or the Thunder are going to win and this is kind of their health factor going into next week. Each team's going to have a few days off. So the Spurs would have a chance to rest and recuperate. The Thunder would have a chance to rest and recuperate.
1: But maybe not for Williams, because hamstring, as Tom Landry used to always say, that's a couple weeks.
0: Yeah, exactly.
1: Right?
0: Yes.
1: I mean, he tried to come back and couldn't. Yeah.
0: No, any kind of soft tissue injury that you're getting now, you have to think that, okay, you're not coming back.
1: You'll rest it or you'll aggravate it.
0: Yeah. It's one thing for Mitchell Robinson to say, well, he's got a broken pinky. Well, we'll tape it up. He's ready to go. Yeah, it's a broken pinky.
1: He can still shoot 40% on free throws with a broken pinky.
0: I don't think he needs to shoot at all, Steve. I think he can just rebound and block and. Yeah, I don't think.
1: Send him to the line.
0: I don't think you need. I mean, what if? I mean, this would be show you what a charmed ear it is for the Knicks. What if this surgery fixes everything with his free throw shooting? All of a sudden, it's fixed. It's fixed. He's 86% from the line now after this. I don't know what to tell you. I couldn't keep my pinky straight enough, and that's why I shoot these line drives. Now everything looks like it's soft as a feather. The rotation, the splash. Oh, it's great.
1: Okay, now you really are living in dreamland. We've got 4 days of this left until you come back to reality. Please, Jason, come back to us.
0: But like looking ahead, I can say, all right, with the NBA final starting on Wednesday, if the Knicks play the Spurs, the Knicks will split. The Knicks will split those first two games. If the Knicks play the Thunder, I have a hard time seeing the Knicks walking out of the first two games, one of those first two games with a win, unless the officiating really goes the Knicks' way. And by that, I mean before SGA gets to Madison Square Garden, they stop putting him on the line. Because the one thing I'm telling you, I joked around about this over the past, you know, the past few nights, but I'm serious. Do you really think that the NBA is going to put SGA on the line as much as they have, knowing full well the bad headline it is that the Thunder flop and SGA flops, and now he's so mad that, you know, he's suing people cease and desist that say he flops too much. Do you really think the NBA is going to have a storyline all the way through the finals that, look at this, they're allowing him to flop, it's an embarrassing output by the NBA, NBA's not gonna put him on the free throw line. He's not gonna go and live at the line 14 out of 15 and 15 out of 16. The Knicks fouling guys out. That is simply not going to happen in the NBA finals. Now, maybe it'll happen a little bit in Oklahoma City. I don't see it happening in New York.
1: I'm not a conspiracy theorist, and their officials do rotate game to game. And the last couple of rounds, we've not seen the craziness, by and large, from SGA at the line. There was the
0: Scott
1: one
0: Foster.
1: Game.
0: Sorry.
1: There
0: Sorry.
1: Was the one game on Tuesday where he was 16 of 17. Aside from that, he's had one game this series with double-digit free throw attempts.
0: Yeah.
1: What's the more concerning thing, if I were a Thunder fan, is he's not getting anywhere near 50% shooting in some of these games.
0: No, he's terrible. He's had a horrible playoff.
1: Most
0: he's
1: games.
0: A horrible round. He has a horrible round. Outside of that first, outside of game two, where he went 12 for 24 from the line. He had 30 points. 7 for 23, 6 for 17, 6 for 15, 7 for 19, 6 for 18.
1: He's getting his points on volume and sometimes free throws, but not good shooting from the floor.
0: If I'm the

0: Spurs, I just give him a 3-foot cushion and point his way to the basket. Go ahead, shoot. You can't make anything. Go ahead, shoot. We know, like, I really don't think his confidence is there. I think the physicality the Spurs have spent with him. I mean, look, when you're taking runs at him, like they did last night a couple of times, it's going to get in your head. But I don't think he's playing with confidence. I mean, he's had a really bad series, and that's why going into tomorrow night, I have more confidence that we're going to see a great night from Wemby, you know, doing what he wants to and controlling the game. Then suddenly SGA is going to suddenly start shooting well. He's not even taking shots like an MVP would. Like, I don't see a lot of his big pull up jumpers, his 15 footers, his threes. Like,
1: yeah, sometimes it's hanging back and simply, do I need to shoot? Are we on a bad run or something?
0: I'm just going in to draw contact. I have no thought of this ball going in. I'm just going to go in and draw contact. Like, he is not trending well, and Wemby is trending up in an up and down series. I want to say I think Wemby has one more big game in him than SGA does, and that's why I'm going with the Spurs with the upset tomorrow.
1: I'll have one other point to close, and that is my theory on why he's not having a good series by his standards is, remember, the first game was double overtime and he played over 50 minutes. And I got to repeat that unlike the other rounds, this schedule is every other night from game one to game seven. The other rounds were not like that, even if it did go to a game seven. And so maybe he's just feeling it from game one, just a little bit still. The shooting percentage has been off most of the games.
0: Now, if that was the case, the NBA would say, Adam Silver would say, we're going to move game one of the NBA finals up to the day after game seven to help the Knicks. Boy, it's going to be a tough return around for the Thunder after playing it. But we're going to help the Knicks here, this underdog team from New York, and we're going to start the NBA finals early. I think they would do that.
1: You wish.
0: Time now to find out what's trending in the wide world of sports. We got NBA and more from Special Delivery Steve DeSager. SD, what do you got for us?
1: Well, we'll start with the Rod Brind'Amour team. You mentioned this early. The guy used to play for the Carolina Hurricanes. He's now coached the Hurricanes into the Stanley Cup Final. Carolina ends the East Final with a 6-1 win, eliminating Montreal in Game 5 tonight. So the East champions will host Vegas Game 1 of the Stanley Cup Final on Tuesday. How about this stat from the league? The franchise, the Carolina Hurricanes, have only 100 playoff wins. Almost 40 as a player, Brind'Amour. Almost 60 as a coach, Brind'Amour. 98 of the 100 playoff wins for the franchise this man is involved in. Congratulations. Final starts Tuesday. Yes, Oklahoma City's Jalen Williams will miss the NBA Game 7 that's coming up Saturday night against the Spurs due to his hamstring injury. And guard A.J. Mitchell will miss a fourth straight game with a strained calf. Knicks center Mitchell Robinson plans to play in the finals next week after surgery for a broken finger. Orlando's new head coach will be Spurs assistant Sean Sweeney, also a former assistant with Dallas, Detroit, and Milwaukee in the past. Already the Giannis connections are being played up. Philadelphia's new team president will be Mike Ganzi, who's been Cleveland's general manager. Coach Kenny Atkinson of the Cavs will return for a third season there. He has a 5-year deal. That's official. The Cavs were just swept by New York in the East Finals. 4 WNBA games, including wins for New York, LA, and Minnesota, which won 79-58 at Chicago. Novak Djokovic was upset in 5 sets at the French Open, losing the last 3 sets in a row against Brazil's João Fonseca. The Arizona Diamondbacks have the late game. They have a 5-game winning streak on the line. They go to the bottom of the 8th, trailing 6-5 at Seattle. Boy, we got a lot of excitement in Major League Baseball. 2-run walk-off homers galore. First time in Major League history, there have been 4 different multi-run walk-off homers on the same day. Mets on a 2-run homer in the 10th beat Miami 9-7. Pittsburgh wins on a 2-run homer bottom of the 9th, 6-5 over Minnesota. White Sox on a 2-run homer in the 10th, 4-3 over Detroit. And by the way, Colorado hit 2 home runs in the bottom of the 9th, 5 runs total to beat San Francisco 8-6. Wins for Toronto in a comeback for Atlanta and St. Louis. Yankees have won their 5th straight, 8-2 at the A's. Dodgers won their 6th in a row, 4-2 over Philadelphia. Dodgers hit solo homers in each of the first 3 innings off loser Zach Wheeler. Softball wins at the World Series for Texas and UCLA. But UCLA baseball, ranked number 1, lost its NCAA baseball tournament opener at home to St. Mary's 3-2 on a solo homer in the 9th. East Carolina in 14 innings beat Tennessee 7-3. Milwaukee won at number 4 Auburn today, 13-8. St. John's won at Florida State 6-5 with a run in the ninth. Back to you.
0: Oh, I'll tell you, Patino really has that team humming now. That's a very, he is really
1: thing is, wearing
0: well.
1: The white suit around the baseball field is not going well.
0: Boy, he looks really dusty and dirty. I'll tell you, that's gonna have to get that clean.
1: No umpire arguments. That's Earl Weaver. That's not gonna work.
0: Jason Smith, Steve DeSanger, in for Mike Harmon. Coming up next, a quarterback derby. We'll give you a hot take on. If you need one, if you need a quarterback, I might have to just wait this derby out for another month or two, and you might be able to get your guy. Where is it coming from? That's next, Fox Sports Radio.
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12: May 15, 9 a.m. Two women quietly waiting at the doctor's office. Woman 1 says, "Cold day, huh?" Woman 2, "What's that?" Woman 1, "Kinda cold today." Woman 2, "Yeah, wasn't expecting that." Woman 1, "What is it, 47 degrees? Woman 2, "No, more like 45. Woman 1, yeah, makes sense. At least it's not raining. Woman 2, "That would be sad." Woman 1, "So sad." Woman 2, "Ah, the weather." Woman 1, "Crazy." 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
0: We got a couple of big NFL stories over the course of the next few minutes. Number one, the quarterback derby, you didn't know it was going to get so spicy right away. We got a big hot take coming your way for it. Last 24 hours have been pretty interesting. And the two quarterback derbies we're going to follow the most in this preseason, Michael Penix and Tua Tagovailoa in Atlanta, and J.J. McCarthy and Kyler Murray in Minnesota. So far, the Tua Michael Penix has been, okay, well, there's some video of these guys from OTAs, but things got really interesting the last 24 hours with Kyler Murray and J.J. McCarthy each talking about their experiences so far with the other. J.J. McCarthy, of course, drafted to be the next great quarterback from Minnesota. Didn't work. Minnesota completely biffs their quarterback situation, kicking Sam Darnold out. Now they go sign Kyler Murray, who ostensibly is coming in to take the job. But when you hear both of them, it's early days, you know, obviously with OTAs now. Here's Murray and McCarthy from a day ago talking about their interactions with each other. The first voice is Kyler Murray. The second one is J.J. McCarthy.
19: It's been great. It's been great. Obviously, I know he's a younger guy, so any way I can help him, obviously, I feel like, you know, I've played 7 years now, going on 8, so I'm considered a veteran, even though I don't see myself as that. Give him any knowledge that he needs. Again, you know, we're both competitors, and I know, you know, we both want what's best for the team.
20: Has he been receptive to hearing criticism?
19: Of course. Yeah, he's overly receptive, you know, and he's always communicating, asking questions, stuff like that, so it's been good.
21: You know, it's just like two guys in a classroom. You know, he sits on one side, I sit on the other side, and it's the coach's responsibility to teach us and coach us. So,
22: is there any awkwardness, like, between you two?
21: Awkwardness, you know, it's just like the same feeling, you know, when you're in high school and there's another person on the other side of the room. That's just kind of how it is, so I wouldn't say there's any awkwardness.
0: In other words, that's really awkward. Like, you have Kyler Murray. I mean, now, obviously, there's both of their versions, and then there's the truth, right? Now, Murray is saying the right things. Oh, yeah, he's great. Everything is great. And here's, you know, J.J. McCarthy going, it's like high school. I'm on one side of the room. He's on the other side of the room. We don't speak. This is as awkward as it's going to be. This is not going to be, hey, best man win. We're here for each other. We're here for the team. McCarthy is mad that he's not going to be given the job again. Here's Kyler Murray trying to jumpstart his career. I'll tell you what, Steve, this does not portend itself to be a quarterback derby where it's going to be okay for whoever the loser is. And it looks like the loser is going to be McCarthy because the Vikings didn't go sign Kyler Murray to come in and back up J.J. McCarthy, right? If they were finding someone who could play, they would have gone out and got somebody like Jacoby Brissett or what play. They went out to get a guy that conceivably could be
1: Brissett
0: your number
1: one
0: quarterback.
1: Brissett wasn't this cheap, honestly.
0: Yeah, no, he's not. Yeah, it was easier for Murray. So I'll tell you what, Murray's going to wind up winning this gig. And it's not going to be well because you could already tell that McCarthy things are awkward. Middle of the summer, once the Vikings have their decision and it's going to be Kyler Murray, they will spin off J.J. McCarthy and they will trade him away. I'll give you that big hot take right now. But by the beginning of the season, when Murray wins the job, because he will, that's the way it's going to go. Once the Vikings are confident, he's our guy. We've had time with him in the building. I like the way he prepares. We have a conversation. You know, Kevin O'Connell can say, yeah, he's our guy. We communicate well. They will trade him away because they're not going to go into the season with these two guys and have it be awkward. They're going to say, we went in to get him. We made the right decision. We have to move on from the J.J. McCarthy era because this is what our fans are saying. I can't believe we're dealing with this. I can't believe that we let Sam Darnold go and J.J. McCarthy is a daily reminder of the worst quarterback decision that's been made in the NFL in quite some time. So, yeah, I can't see them going through the season with him. They will spin him off for a draft pick or player, whatever it's going to be, before the season begins. Sometime this summer, McCarthy will be on a new team.
1: If these are your two choices, and for the Vikings they are, I don't think the team's a winner either way. Because when you get McCarthy, you get a guy who couldn't play his first year and then missed almost half the games last year and had more interceptions than touchdowns. Or you have Kyler Murray, who's had a losing record his last 4 years in Arizona and hasn't been the kind of rusher that he was early in career. I'm not saying he can't have full-time 500 yards in a season. I can see that, but these are the Vikings. Don't you have a higher goal of what you think you can be? This is a quarterback position, for crying out loud. These are your two options. It stuns me a little that they're okay.
0: Oh, well, look, because you got to go back and say, boy, Darnold threw 35 touchdowns, 4,000 yards. He won 14 games. And we said, nope, we don't want any of that. No. We want an unproven guy.
1: J.J. McCarthy, who handed off 32 times in a row in college. That'll show him.
0: Yeah, we'll take the guy that Michigan had to take the ball out of his hands for him to win the national championship. The less J.J. McCarthy. Hey, we're terrific, man.
1: The formula.
0: Now, I'm telling you, there's your hot take. J.J. McCarthy gets dealt away sometime before the regular season begins. Exit, how about a Fresca? Jason Smith, Steve DeSager in for Mike Harmon. We got more NFL on the way next. And I always love when stuff surprises me. The biggest controversy in the NFL the last few days has ended in the best way possible. That's next. 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
1: In baseball's late game, the Arizona Diamondbacks, who've won five straight, have just tied it up in the top of the ninth at Seattle 6-6 with a runoff closer Andres Munoz, and still bases loaded, one out in this game. Colorado ended a five-game losing streak with five runs in the bottom of the ninth on two homers to beat the Giants in a comeback 8-6. Yankees won their fifth in a row, 8-2 at the A's. Dodgers won their sixth straight, 4-2 over Philadelphia, beating Zach Wheeler, hitting four solo shots off. St. Louis ended a four-game losing streak, edging the Cubs 6-5. White Sox on a two-run homer in the 10th beat Detroit. Milwaukee won in 10 innings at Houston. Mets hit a two-run homer in the 10th to beat Miami. Pittsburgh, two-run homer bottom of the 9th, edged Minnesota. In the NHL, Carolina won the East Final 6-1 over Montreal. WNBA wins for Atlanta and Minnesota. Victories for New York and the LA Sparks. I'm Steve DeSager.
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2: 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And sitting in for Mike Harmon, Steve DeSager.
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9: Hey, Steve.
0: And this is it, Steve-O.
10: What's it?
0: 1 hour from now, amnesty expires. I said it earlier this week.
1: This is not involving the U.S. government.
0: This is no. This is not the end of Allen Houston's contract with the Knicks.
1: Is there a stretch provision on your amnesty?
0: Something that's gotten really out of control this week at Fox Sports Radio. It's been topics on other shows and even on AM 570 here in L.A.
1: And you are in the center of this.
0: Yes, I am. Somebody stole my wings out of the refrigerator.
1: Not your wings attached to your back.
0: Show.
1: You didn't have a school play.
0: No. Not like
1: chicken wings.
0: Like, yeah, no, chicken wings. About 30 wings. That's about $30. Oh, no, 15 wings. It's like $30 worth of wings. It's my dinner. Someone decided to eat them and put the empty container back in the refrigerator. Okay, so, as you know, if you listen to Fox Sports Radio the last few days, listen to the show, you know that they were trying to find out who did it. And I offered amnesty to whoever ate the wings. And I said this was Tuesday night, and I said, listen, I'm in a great mood. The Knicks are in the NBA Finals. I'm feeling great. If you tell me it was you, everything is cool. And I mean, I'm 100% not going to say everything is cool and then talk about you on the air or tell other people it was you. If you tell me it was you, by 11 p.m. Pacific time on Friday night, you have amnesty.
1: There's not going to be a speech. It was you,
0: no?
1: Fredo. I know it was you. You broke my heart.
0: Not gonna treat you like Sonny when he goes to the toll booth and the guy drops it for the signal and then okay, no more Sonny.
1: But take the cannolis.
0: Yeah, Luca Brazzia sleeps with the blank and fishes. You'd have amnesty, and I'm not going to pull the rug out from you on it. You just tell me that you did it, and okay, all right. Well,
1: we'll
0: talk a little bit, obviously, and we'll be square. But once it hits 11 o'clock, if you haven't done it. Okay, I have big time finals to worry about next week. Now I have no time for silliness. Now,
1: time less than an hour.
0: You have an hour to let me know. An hour, TikTok, Clarice, young Catherine is waiting. You have an hour.
1: That turned dark just for a minute.
0: Yeah. You have an hour. You have an hour to let me know. And if you do, okay. I have two lead investigators, Monty Bolaños and Rich Davis, and they have both given me the same name so far. As far as who they believe it was. They've both given me the same name, Steve-O. And I'm not saying you. They've given me
1: I
0: Steve.
1: I was not here.
0: They've given me the same
1: I
0: name.
1: I did not find out about all of this until I returned. And my goodness, did you in detail note all of this on the show.
0: That's a convenient excuse. I wasn't around at all for any of this. Okay.
1: Right. Nor hungry for wings. Does that also...
0: It could be a long play by you. See, I'm thinking there's a lot of people with long plays now. People who are vegetarians.
1: Are these actual
0: who are off.
1: Wings with bones or boneless wings?
0: These were... Why don't you tell me, Steve?
1: Because
0: tell me
1: I would only eat boneless.
0: Okay. Oh, really?
1: Yeah.
0: Surprising you would say that when you know probably full well they were bone-in wings. Interesting.
1: Because
0: Interesting
1: you and
0: you
1: Rob Parker,
0: that.
1: Who's the biggest bone-in wing fan here...
0: Oh, wow. Look, Rob Parker.
1: Thank
0: Rob
1: you.
0: Parker's at the top of any list because his
1: wings. Are you
0: his
1: kidding?
0: Outward
11: Did
0: love
11: I
0: of wings.
11: That?
0: Yeah, no, his outward love of wings has him at the top.
1: That's
0: but
1: every wager for him is wings. Bone in wings has to be has
0: but
1: to have the structure,
0: is,
1: as he puts it.
0: The thing is, when I came in, Rob did not. I know Rob didn't eat them. Like, there's a couple of people that I know I can eliminate. See, Rob's the guy. I say this. Rob's the guy. In the mystery where when, you know, someone shows up dead or here's a crime committed and it's like, well, here's the obvious person it was. Like this, it's obvious it's this guy. Like he loves wings. All he talks about is wings. He's got a whole app about betting wings and winning wings. And then at the end you turn to, oh, it's not. It's a red herring. They wanted to make you think it was the most obvious
1: guy. He has
0: guy,
1: the
0: and
1: lemon
0: really
1: pepper parlays. Yeah. Let's not forget in his wagering as well.
0: Lemon Pepper Rob. So he'd be the guy you'd think, okay, it's Rob. And now
1: he's also the show right before you in the building.
0: Yeah. Yeah. So I think that, everything points to Rob, but I think he's a red herring. And you find out
1: he's a MacGuffin, as director Hitchcock used to say.
0: I will say this. He is not the name that I have gotten, Steve. He's not the name that I
1: so
0: have gotten.
1: So he is Innocente.
0: Yeah, right. So right now, Rob Parker, at the top of the obvious list, not at the top of the real list.
1: Is it again, somebody whose office is closest to the kitchen and therefore closest to the fridge?
0: You think someone that has an office? Big Mike. Interesting.
1: No, wait a minute. Big Mike is the one that wrote the all employee email today about let's go. Private property in the fridge. Let's not be doing this.
0: So 54 minutes. Tick tock, tick tock, tick tock, tick tock. So, but speaking of positivity, right? It's Friday night, and it's, yeah, look, again, it's exciting. You know, look, the Knicks are in the finals again. I said, I'll give you amnesty, everything else. I did not expect the biggest NFL story the last few days to end the way it did. And that's the Giants situation with Jackson Dart, Abdul Carter, off of his introduction of President Trump at a political rally a few days ago. Like, this has been a huge story the last few days where Jackson Dart introduces President Trump. Abdul Carter tweets out, hey, what the hell are we doing here? And all, we're off. Hey, good luck, John Harbaugh. Here you go.
1: Last weekend, it was a big story.
0: I did not expect it to end the way it did, and it ended as positively and as good as it possibly could. And honestly, it was inspiring to see it end this way, right? So you go back and Jackson Dart introduces President Trump and Abdul Carter talks about this upset. Look.
1: On Twitter, he talks about this.
0: Yeah, on Twitter, he goes
1: error
0: on social
1: number
0: media.
1: One.
0: Yeah, but look, we're in
1: there's
0: a position,
1: such a thing as young and stupid, and this is yet another example.
0: But this is, okay, so Abdul Carter goes on Twitter, is Jackson Dart introduces Trump very publicly. Look, that I don't have a big deal with because, you know, Gen Z is, they grew up with social media being their way of
1: it doesn't make it right. This
0: time,
1: only
0: right?
1: became a huge story because the teammate went to Twitter instead of going to his teammate to speak to him.
0: Jackson Dart spoke publicly. Look, I don't really care about that part of it because it was out in the open. Once Jackson Dart introduced President Trump, like, this is out in the open.
1: Yeah, once Charles in charge is speaking at the convention, we all know.
0: look, the political climate of our country is never going back, right? Like, Democrats and Republicans are never coming together. We're more divisive. Stuff that you always, that you know. But just think about it from this perspective. When's the last conversation you had politically with someone who didn't have the same beliefs as you? And tell me how long that conversation lasted.
1: It's short.
0: Do you even talk to those people anymore? Probably not. There's so many friendships and families that have been broken up because we've chosen political sides over the past decade plus. There's people, they would walk down the street. If you made a Democratic football jersey or a Republican football jersey, just a Democrat, Republican with numbers on the back. People would wear those because that's really where the big battle lies in our country now. So, yeah, whenever someone publicly is for one party or the other, okay, guess what? Half the people are going to love you. Half the people are not. Now, take the Giants for example here. Okay, here's, you know, it would be the same thing if Jackson Dart stood up and went to a rally for Kamala Harris or Gavin Newsom. Hey, here's what it is. Like, okay, half the Giants are Republican, half are Democrats, kind of like our country. Like, break it out that way. So once you go public and you talk about where you are politically, yeah, the half of the team that is with you, okay, great. The other half is saying, wait a minute, I completely disagree with you.
1: Well,
0: so
1: the
0: you
1: other
0: knew
1: part,
0: it was gonna
1: we don't,
0: be a thing,
1: we don't
0: right?
1: know if it's half. Yeah,
0: right. But just to say, you know, let's say the Giants, it's a microcosm of our society where basically we're split down the middle, right?
1: Well, the elections were half. I mean, it was literally almost 50-50. Right. I'm not sure it is in an NFL locker room.
0: Right, but let's just say, for argument's sake, it's half and half, right? Let's just say that's where it is. You are the quarterback and you have to lead the entire team, not just the half that agrees with you politically. And once you go public about it, you know it's become a thing. And so I thought when this came up, I said, this is awful. This is going to be terrible for the Giants. How are they going to come at this? Because now politically they're on opposite sides and something happens every day politically to continue to pit one side against the other. Politics moves at warp speed. All right. The stuff that happens just in the last year is stuff that hasn't happened in the last 5 years, which hadn't happened in the last 20 years. That's the way politics goes. But the way it ended today with Dart and Carter talking to each other, talking to the media, having a meeting with all the captains and having both of them talk about how it was great to speak together and we come out of this, we're united and we're moving forward as a football team. That's inspiring, man. It, you know, because just when I think that, hey, it's never going to work. And boy, we just have to kind of, you know, keep everything together as best as we can. Here's sports saying, yeah, we have two people that are on different sides of the aisle when it comes to politics, and we can still find a way to come together at the end and know that we're together for our common goal, and that's a Super Bowl, right? The politics is not their common goal. It's not like you have somebody who's a senator and someone who's in the House of Representatives and they disagree. No, these are two guys that, hey, we have to work together because our common goal is a Super Bowl, and they're saying whatever our differences are politically, we can put them aside. Now, listen to Jackson Dart. This is him giving a statement today to the media following his talk with Abdul Carter. And here he is explaining why he decided to do what he did, introducing President Trump. Listen to Jackson Dart talk just for a minute. Go ahead.
3: No, obviously this was a unique opportunity, you know, being asked and given the opportunity to introduce the President of the United States. You know, my thinking was pretty simple, in the fact of, you know, I've always loved this country. I have extended family members who have fought in wars. I have two uncles who have retired from the Air Force Academy and served themselves. I even have a great-grandfather who served as Secretary of Treasury at some point. So the president position has always been a position that I've well respected, regardless of political affiliation, regardless of political party. And you know, my intentions were just that.
0: So great thing he said there when he said, listen, I respect the office of the president, right? And that's something that, like, I go back to West Wing and they always said the same thing. Hey, love or hate the president, you respect the office. And that's kind of what Jackson Dart is saying. Now, is this completely how he feels? Is it not? It doesn't matter, because you can tell just by hearing him talk, boy, I didn't think this was going to get this far. I didn't think this was going to be that big a deal. I didn't think I would introduce the president and my teammates would want to ask me about my political beliefs and where I'm at. But listen to him talk and you can tell, hey, I understand where my teammates are coming from. And I'm sure Abdul Carter will tell you, I understand where Jackson Dart is coming from. You know, I use the analogy earlier. So it's kind of like one of those ABC after school specials where here's an adult theme thing that kids have to deal with. And you know, at the end, hey, maybe they understand each other a little bit more, right? Like, I get where you're coming from. Yeah, I get where you're coming from and I understand. And hey, even though we differ in things, we know we can come together. And that's what I mean where it's inspiring, because the Giants, you look at this and they go, hey, in a week, they've taken a situation that looked like it was untenable. How do you deal with this now? And instead, it seems like, yeah, we heard each other out. We both understand and we're going forward. Now, I don't think you're going to get anything overly political from these guys again outwardly, because they understand that, hey, when this comes up, it can get very divisive. It gets out of your control. It gets out of the locker room and into the media and it becomes questions and the head coach is answering questions. But I think, you know, you can tell that both sides, hey, we talked and we're good and we're united. So I really look at the last week and go, man, the Giants just found a way to handle this. And two guys in their early 20s that, you know, look, everybody else, no matter how old you are, whether in your 30s, 40s, 50s, look at where we are. It's just, you know, that's why I say it's inspiring that here's a couple of athletes that have said, yeah, this is something that's incredibly divisive. And instead we're able to, in a week, say, yeah, we're all together on this. Us, the captains, the team, we're moving forward. And that, I didn't see it ending this way. And I am really impressed. And that this is how it's going for the Giants, that they were able to take this thing that looked like it could tear the team apart, and now it's been solved in a week and they can go forward for the rest of the offseason, because I don't see it being a storyline. I don't see this being something that lingers. They're going to talk about it now, and as long as stuff doesn't come up that pits them against each other again, I think they're going to understand that our number one job isn't politics. It's winning the Super Bowl. It's getting to the playoffs. It's, you know, the Giants are a big deal. This is why we're all here. As long as that's it, and it seems like they got that part of it, I think it's now over. And I'm stunned, because I didn't think this could end in months rather than ending in a week, and it did.
1: Yeah, ending in May. In other words, not just before training camp or before the season, before even the June mandatory minicamp. It's just surprising. And also surprising is they were able to do what you referenced is increasingly adults are unable to do, is neither back down from their position, but they were able to speak to each other on the issue. In fact, Abdul Carter at one point said in his turn to speak today, if he, Dart, chooses to align himself with a man like that, it's my responsibility based on what I believe and what I stand on to not only show my teammates that I'm against that, but to show the world. That doesn't mean we have to spread hate. Doesn't mean me and Jackson hate each other or we have a beef. Bingo.
0: Yeah, I mean, it, just a great way to end a story that didn't seem like it had a good ending. And I love being surprised by the endings. I love being surprised. I love being surprised in a positive way, and that's kind of what it is now. Because honestly, I don't expect to see this being a thing going forward.
1: Agreed.
0: I mean, it feels like the Giants have decided, hey, we're done and we're moving forward now, and that's the way it's going to be.
1: Also, you have a veteran head coach that's new there that got involved and met with team leaders this week. It wasn't just players only meeting, closed door, that type of thing with Dart involved. There was the head coach involved needing to take the temperature and listen. And so people got a chance, not on Twitter, but behind closed doors to speak face to face on this. And I think that helped the situation.
0: Exit, how about a Fresca? Jason Smith, Steve DeSager in for Mike Harmon. 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We'll love you forever and ever and ever again. A little over an hour from now, our Best of podcast goes up. Well, coming up next, we get back into the biggest story of the night and potentially the biggest story of the offseason of college football. That's next right here. Jason Smith, Steve DeSager, this is Fox Sports Radio.
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1: Well-dressed hobo.
0: Sure. I think that's the first time Steve's had the well-dressed hobo drop
2: played. No, it was played in Mike's honor hobo. Because he's been out tonight.
0: Oh, okay.
3: Hey, Steve.
0: Right, very good.
2: By the way, we do have another walk-off in Major League Baseball as the late game has finished. Mariners with a Randy Rosarena RBI double, bottom of the 10th, win 7-6 over Arizona. So that's a walk-off win. And we had the Mets home run in the 10th, the White Sox home run in the 10th. We had the Rockies with two home runs, bottom of the 9th. We had Pittsburgh with a shot in the bottom of the 9th, all on the same night.
0: That's five, right? Yeah. Is that five? I mean, that's good math by me, but that's five walk-offs in the same night.
2: Ridiculous. Four of them by homers. Ooh.
0: Yeah, I mean, that's incredible. And I know you were hoping for a Dodgers walk-off, but you did not get it.
2: No, I wasn't. Actually, it was looking more likely.
0: You were. You kept saying, hey, we're going to get it. Dodgers were up 4-0. Oh, now it's 4-2. Oh, now things happening. Okay.
2: Zach Wheeler, I don't believe, had allowed a homer this year and gave up three solo shots in the first three innings. Four homers, first five innings in L.A. tonight. Dodgers 4-2 over the Phils.
0: All right. Now, speaking of the Dodgers winning, don't look now, but guess who's starting to heat up a little bit here? Shohei Ohtani, another big night tonight. All of a sudden that, hey, man, he's hitting 230. Boy, this is not good, man. Over the course of the past 10 days, now he's hitting 270, right?
2: His
0: almost OPS is up near 900, and it's almost like he heard all the talk that, really, you're still the number one favorite for MVP in the National League. I know you're pitching really well, but man, can you really win the MVP if you hit 240 and hit like 22 home runs and knock in like 75 runs? I mean, I know that, you know, your pitching is that's something, but I kind of needed something more. He is now really starting to heat up. And again, in the last 10 days, his batting average improved by 30 points. And all of a sudden, you know, the overwhelming favorite for MVP in the National League is kind of getting it back a little bit. But, and to no one's surprise now, the Dodgers have won five in a row, seven out of their last eight. They swept the Angels. They had that really bad run, losing a couple of games to Atlanta, a couple of games to San Francisco, who's been absolutely terrible. But, just when you thought the Dodgers had problems, maybe the Dodgers' problems are starting to go away a little bit here.
2: And Justin Robleski was dominant on the mound, had a no-hitter into the sixth until a Kyle Schwarber homer on his 22nd. But Shohei Ohtani, as of 2.5 weeks ago, had the batting average down at 233. He has been on base literally every game since then for the last 2.5 weeks, including tonight in the leadoff spot. Three hits, including one of the home runs. Last, they were off yesterday, but the last game they played was Wednesday night when he was pitching. He retired to the visitors in the top of the first and then hit a leadoff homer in the bottom of the first. He's been sensational the last 2.5 weeks.
0: Now, the other thing is this, right? Just to remind you about Ohtani here for a second. Before the season started, I gave you Shohei Ohtani will win this year the Cy Young Award in the National League. Now, Christopher Sanchez is really taking that challenge to heart now at 44 2/3 scoreless innings.
2: His ERA is under 1.5.
0: Yeah. I mean, yeah, but here's the thing. Like, Christopher Sanchez is that great. And look, if you do something like break Oral Hershiser's record of 59 consecutive innings, yeah, I'm pretty sure you're walking home with the Cy Young. However, Shohei Ohtani now has started 9 games this year. His ERA is 0.82. Not 1.82. His ERA is a very DeGrom in his prime like 0.82. He has allowed 5 earned runs in his 9 starts this season. 5 earned runs in 9 starts. This is what Paul Skenes does. This is what some of the other guys that all they do is pitch do. And I thought coming into this season, Steve, for Ohtani, I said, you know, he seems to be, and everything we've heard about this offseason, you've heard from his teammates, from Dave Roberts, he really wants to get back to being that dominant guy in the pitcher's mound. And knowing this, I'm like, well, look, what Ohtani puts his mind to, he does, right? Okay, I want to be a 50-50 guy. I'm stealing 50 bases.
2: Yeah.
0: Didn't come close to stealing 50 bases last year. So this tells me he can do whatever he wants to do. It's just I'm focusing on this, right? Like the last time I saw something like this was Ken Griffey Jr. when he decided, you know what? Why can't I hit 50 home runs a year? That's what I'm going to try to do. Oh, okay. And suddenly Ken Griffey was hitting 50 home runs a year. Like, this was a year where, okay, now you could see the focus for Ohtani was on his pitching. And I mean it, 5 earned runs so far this season, ERA of 0.82. I mean, really, I mean, you wonder, does Sanchez have to break Oral Hershiser's record in order to win the Cy Young Award? Because, I mean, you talk about Ohtani and an ERA in a season that is just incredible through, you know, near 60 innings pitched, and his ERA is 0.82.
2: In Dodger history, as far as just deciding, Steve Garvey had been NL MVP once he became full-time first baseman in 1974. First year as the full-time guy. And he was a 300 hitter every year and just decided to hit for more power and hit over 30 homers and batted 297 instead of 300. He was that good. He just decided. Ohtani, yes, I think will get Cy Young votes. I will add a name that's not been talked about yet. You gave Paul Skeens idea, and we are often impressed with him. His season stats, 65 innings, 75 strikeouts. This guy I'm going to mention from the Brewers, about 65 innings, 100 strikeouts already this year. Jacob Mizorowski, who just by the luck of the draw in the rotation, the Dodgers avoided last weekend in Milwaukee.
0: Yeah, they're avoiding Sanchez this weekend. Yeah, Dodgers are lucky. You're just lucky.
2: Well, they are. Mizorowski's ERA is 1.83. So that's number two in the National League behind Christopher Sanchez, who has the long scoreless inning streak. I mean, and Mizorowski, remember his last start. All those 100-mile-an-hour pitches, and some 102, 103.

0: half of them in his last start. It was just complete silliness.
1: I mean, you want something really fun, because obviously when you talk about the race for the side, look, anything Ohtani does is going to garner attention, but in baseball, where every fifth day these guys are going to get headlines, it's awesome for the sport. But you think about these four guys in the National League that are making this Cy Young type run, where Ohtani and Sanchez and Mizorowski and Skeens.
0: And Chris Sale is in the National League and healthy.
1: And he's having a great year. Like, think about, like, when's the last time we talk? Usually, hey, these two guys are dueling for the Cy Young. It's between, here's a pitcher who won 20 games, and here's a guy whose ERA is 1.8 or whatever it is. But you're looking at now four guys that in any year you would say, well, these guys are going to blow the competition away. Mm-hmm. This guy, Mizorowski, with all the 100-mile-an-hour pitch, he's going to win the Cy Young. Paul Skeens, he's going to win the Cy Young. Ohtani's going to win the Cy Young. Sanchez, go ahead. Four guys having this kind of year. Like, I don't know the last time I could say you saw four pitchers in one league having the years that these guys are having right now. And we're at the end of May into June, and they're at this level of excellence.
0: I don't think we can come up with four in the American League, but since Harmon's not here, there's a guy on his White Sox that's 8-1 this year. Davis Martin, out of the blue, is going to get Cy Young votes or All-Star consideration for July, that kind of thing. What Cam Schlittler has done, remember the playoffs last year with the Yankees, what he's done full-time in the rotation, he's leading the AL in ERA. But what the NRA people, not those NRA people.
1: Yeah, I'm sitting
0: ERA people are doing, it's so fun to watch. I can't wait for every turn in the rotation for all of these National League guys you just mentioned.
1: Yeah. You know, when Steven Strasburg first came up, and I remember that's the last time I can remember, how do we kill time between the 5 days of his starting, right? Like, that's when he came up. He was electric, right? And for me personally, with Jacob DeGrom, when he had his big run, when his ERA was under 0.5 and every outing was could be a potential no hitter.
0: Fernando in the 80s with the Dodgers.
1: Yeah. I mean, you're going back to that time. Now, these are the special pitchers that you've seen. And now for baseball, just think about it, because these guys aren't pitching the same day, but, like, you know, 4 days a week, here's Skeens, here's Mizorowski, here's Ohtani, here's Sanchez, what he's doing. Like, that's publicity that Major League Baseball is just stumbling into, right? Like, I mean, look, the last few years, baseball has really hit another great resurgence back to the national pastime, what it was. Like, you and I grew up loving baseball, but yeah, you could see where they had a little bit of difficulty and the NBA jumped into some of its popularity, but baseball's had a bit of a resurgence. I don't think anybody can deny it's had a real big time resurgence.
0: Absolutely.
1: Over the course of the past 5 years, and nothing helps that more than when one team has the interest level of the Dodgers and you have an all-time great player like Shohei Ohtani. So you've seen that resurgence, and like to have this is like found money for baseball, going, yeah, any one day of the week, no matter what you look at, we're going to get a big headline because you get a pitcher in the National League that's doing something that nobody else can do, like what they're doing. And guys, you talked about, like, Cam Schlittler. Yeah, that's great. Yeah. Oh, that's nice. Yeah. He's a good pitcher that's had a good outing. Yeah, that's awesome. He pitches for the Yankees. That's great. Not one of these four guys is doing, when generally he would own the news cycle himself. Like, this is just, this month of May, pitching, especially in Major League Baseball, it has been something to behold, right? We always want to do some positivity on a Friday night, put you in a great spot going to the weekend, and seeing what Major League Baseball has done, what these guys have done on the mound, and now Ohtani is hitting, which is going to give more attention to his pitching as we go on. Like, it is, I mean, really, I can't tell you the last time we've seen more than two guys in one league doing this, and now we got four.
0: And who did the Dodgers play in the playoffs last year? Milwaukee, Philadelphia. They might be seeing Mizorowski and Sanchez in the playoffs again this year. And the Braves have the best record, and they have Chris Sale. So that's another possible opponent. I can't wait for the National League playoffs already. And I can't wait for the next Christopher Sanchez start, because it's probably not going to be, well, it's not going to be till June, because it's not till next week, because he just threw against the Padres on Wednesday.
1: But yeah, you're missing him.
0: It's lucky. Almost 45 straight scoreless innings. Oral Hershiser to finish the season 1988 with the Dodgers. 59 straight scoreless innings, plus another 8 scoreless in his very next start to open the postseason. So when you hear people say, you know, the Hershiser record is 59 innings, it's actually 67, people. It's a regular season. They didn't count his very next start against.

0: It's the Mets. It was his next start, but you will count his next start the following April because it's a record? That makes no sense to me. 67 straight is the record.
1: And now to also end up, good luck with that. The other thing I would say, just to be fair, here's Sanchez's run. I mean, maybe it was Rob Thompson's fault. I mean, maybe it all was Rob Thompson's fault, right? And look at now, the Phillies are over 500, and now Mattingly's going to win Manager of the Year in the National League. Like, oh, yeah, everything's there. Maybe it was Rob Thompson's
0: fault. Unfortunately, the Phillies, you know, as great as they've been, and they've gotten over the 500 mark, they're in the Braves division. So it looks like they're fighting for a wild card, and we're not even to the month of June here. The Braves are already 20 games over 500. They're 39-19 after tonight's win.
1: Exit out about a fresca. Jason Smith, Steve DeSager in for Mike Harmon tonight. Steve's got the big night in sports and more with what's trending right now. But of course, all of those games we've talked about, nothing bigger than MJ Melendez's walk-off home run for the Mets tonight.
0: Not sure.
1: Simply because when basketball is so big, Steve, of course a guy named MJ is going to have something big to say about it, and it happened.
0: Well, the Mets had blown an early 5-1 lead just to make it spectacular. Two-run homer in the 10th, Mets beat Miami 9-7. Pirates, two-run homer, bottom of the 9th, edge Minnesota 6-5. White Sox, two-run homer in the 10th by Miguel Vargas, beats Detroit 4-3. But White Sox slugger Munetaka Murakami left this game with hamstring tightness. Sounds like he's going on the injured list. He has 20 homers this year. Milwaukee won in 10 innings at Houston 5-4. Seattle took the late game in 10 innings, 7-6 over Arizona, which had won 5 in a row. Yankees won their 5th straight, 8-2 at the A's. Dodgers won their 6th in a row, 4-2 over the Phillies, hitting 4 solo homers off loser Zach Wheeler. And Colorado ended a 5-game losing streak with 5 runs in the bottom of the 9th on 2 homers to beat San Francisco 8-6. Wins for Texas and Tampa Bay. St. Louis ended a 4-game losing streak, edging the Cubs 6-5. Cleveland scored 4 in the first inning and defeated Boston 4-3. The save to Cade Smith, his 20th save already. Toronto was down 5-0 at Baltimore going to the 7th. Boy, the Orioles are not good. Toronto 6-5 the final. Padres end a 4-game losing streak, 7-5 at Washington. Saved to Mason Miller. Padres homered in the 6th and 7th inning for that win. The Braves win was 8-3 at Cincinnati. The NCAA baseball tournament openers were today. St. Mary's won on a homer in the 9th at number 1 UCLA. East Carolina in 14 innings beat Tennessee. Milwaukee shocked Auburn. St. John's won at Florida State. 3 blowouts of note. Georgia Tech 22-5 over Illinois Chicago. Texas 19-1 over Holy Cross. Alabama baseball 21-3 against Alabama State. Georgia is leading 15-1 in the 6th against LIU. That'll resume Saturday after a weather delay. Softball wins at the World Series for Texas and UCLA to stay alive. Carolina is going to the Stanley Cup Final, and the East champs will host Vegas in Game 1 Tuesday. Hurricanes eliminated Montreal 6-1 tonight, winning goalie Frederick Anderson 12-1 this postseason. Oklahoma City's Jalen Williams will miss the NBA Game 7 Saturday night against the Spurs, hamstring injury, and Garden Mitchell will miss a 4th straight game with a strained calf. Williams, a starter, played just 10 minutes off the bench last game after missing the previous 3 contests. Knicks backup center Mitchell Robinson plans to play next week in the finals after surgery for a broken finger. The NBA Finals begin Wednesday. The Knicks have won 11 straight. Orlando's new head coach will be Spurs assistant Sean Sweeney. Philadelphia's new team president will be Mike Gansey.
1: Wait, Sidney Sweeney is now a head coach in the NBA? She's everywhere.
0: Well, that will liven things up. One way or another.
1: That's must-see TV right there.
0: That was
1: press conferences. I don't have to wait for euphoria once a week. I can just see her every night in the NBA. Okay.
0: Philadelphia's new team president is the guy who's been Cleveland's general manager, Mike Gansey. WNBA wins for LA and New York. Wins on the road for Minnesota and Atlanta. Giants wide receiver Gunnar Olszewski suffered a non-contact injury during OTAs. UFL spring football regular season ends this Sunday. Sunday night, Fox has a game. Novak Djokovic was upset in 5 sets at the French Open. Women's number 3 Iga Swiatek advanced. Major League Soccer is on break for the World Cup. U.S. men play an exhibition this Sunday in Charlotte against Senegal. Then it's U.S. against Germany next Sunday in an exhibition in Chicago. Perhaps you and I to discuss how we're feeling heading into this World Cup that the U.S. is co-hosting in just a couple of weeks.
1: We have a Berhalter and a Reyna on the team. What could possibly go wrong?
0: The Suns are together. It's
1: everything
0: like the Giants. No problems.
1: Yeah.
0: They've talked it out. Everybody's singing Kumbaya.
1: All is good.
0: With the world.
1: Pochettino's going to accept a job in Europe before the World Cup even begins. It's going to be
0: the
1: great.
0: Coach. By the way, as we go, your Hurricanes from Carolina, a former New England team. The Hurricanes lost game one of this series to Montreal, 6-2, and then they literally never trailed, not 1 second, for the rest of the series. So they're the first team in NHL history to lose a game one of a best of seven by at least four, and then win the next four games straight without trailing at any of them. And now they're hosting the opener of the Stanley Cup Final Tuesday.
1: And big props to Freddie Anderson. An incredible run. 12-1 in the postseason for Carolina. Also was a client of Claude Lemieux, who committed suicide 2 days ago. Anderson, I don't know how he was able to play, but he played great tonight. He even said, look, I talked to Claude right before game three, because he brought out the torch right before game three. And you know, Claude called him and said, hey, I'm going to do this. And Freddie said, yeah, that's cool. I get it. He's like family to me. I don't know how he played tonight, but he was incredible. You saw Brenda Moore give him the big hug after the game. Freddie Anderson, incredible, incredible night for him.
0: Yeah, kudos.
1: Jason Smith, Steve DeSager, live from Fox Sports Radio Studios. Coming up next, we get back into the biggest NBA story of the night. Coming up next, this is Fox.
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4: My mom is a veteran, and she was injured in the line of duty.
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12: Where 11 minutes, if you ate the wings, my wings out of the fridge, you have 11 minutes. And then your amnesty ends. You admit to me you ate my wings. We've talked about it a lot. It's been across every single show here on Fox Sports Radio the last few days. You have 11 minutes.
14: You're not expecting anything, are you?
12: I don't know. Well, usually things happen at the end, like negotiations, you know, right before. Nobody agrees to a deal before the deadline, Steve. You know, everybody has to wait till the very end and understand, oh, this is when deals happen.
14: So you're expecting Major League Baseball, say, to go to late March with the labor strife, and then suddenly all will be well with the world next year.
12: Yeah, maybe into April a little bit. Maybe we get a 150 game season, but yeah. Sure. They have 10 minutes now. Because then I got to turn my attention to the final. I have my two teams in the finals. I'm 55 years old. This is the best sports week of my life. My hockey and my basketball team have made it to the finals. They both have great chances to win. They're not just, hey, they're lucky they're there. No, like, this is the best sports week of my life. And that's why I'm feeling good about the amnesty part now. But it ends in 9 minutes, Steve. It ends in 9 minutes.
14: You got to focus. I understand. You got to prepare. NBA Finals is, what, Wednesday, Stanley Cup Final, Game 1, Tuesday.
12: Yep, I have to. And it's just showing you how, look, this is the best sports week. Like, what was the one thing that was going to, you know, put a big, you know,
14: And the Mets have more games to blow between now
12: and
14: then.
12: Well, yeah. So. Look, the Mets even won a couple of games this week. Now that's something. But look, what was the one thing that was going to threaten my good time? Mitchell Robinson, somehow when he's away from the Knicks, finds a way to break his finger, right? Valuable role player for the Knicks who comes in, can't make free throws. Oh, this is going to derail everything. It's embarrassing for the Knicks. He broke his finger away from the team. Ha ha. No, no, no. Comes out today. He's going to play. Had surgery. Ready to go. He'll be ready to go game one. Everything is coming up me, Steve. This may be the next 8 minutes may be the end of the good times for me sports wise.
14: Oh,
12: I had this week and everything. I gotta roll everything into the next 8 minutes, man, because this is gonna end my sports week. This may be as good as it gets.
14: We said this early in the week on the show. I can speak somewhat objectively because I am not and I've never been a Knicks fan. They're of course not playing one or two seeds, and they've made this incredible run to the finals. So they're going to play their toughest opponent in the postseason next, starting Wednesday. However, it's not just that they won 11 games in a row. It's that they're slaughtering people pretty consistently. It's not the winning streak. It's the eyeball of each game. You know what I'm talking about? It's like that last contest. It's 20-point lead in the second quarter, and that's not the first time this has happened. So I look forward to this finals matchup. I'd still be a little surprised if the Knicks won the title, but they deserve to be there. They are the best in the East, clearly. And either team, frankly, I look forward to the match. If I were a Knicks fan, I would kind of want Oklahoma City to be the opponent, because then I would know I would have the country on my side. Little old New York City could actually be an underdog. If the opponent is Oklahoma City, which, you know, does not seem to have a favorable reputation under the general public in this country.
12: No, no, no. The little engine that could out of New York, where every starter is getting $30 million a year, somehow is going to have everybody's attention over the flopping Oklahoma City Thunder. The Oklahoma City floppers are flopping their way as they flop into the finals against the Knicks, and the Knicks are America's team.
14: Canada will be against you if OKC is there, of course.
12: Oh, SGA. Yeah. Yeah. No, that's true. Yeah. No, that is true. Yeah. Yeah, but France will be with us because they'll be upset that Wemby got knocked out. So we'll have France.
14: I would love to see Wemby in an NBA Finals. So why not this year?
12: That would be so fun. Would I, because I really think the Knicks can beat the Spurs. The Thunder, I don't know, but I think we can beat the Spurs. I want to see Wemby.
14: Game 7, Saturday night, OKC hosts.
12: Steve and I on opposite sides. I got Wemby and the Spurs. Steve has the Thunder. Mm-hmm. Coming up next, it's FNA on FSR. Knicks, yo.
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14: The Carolina Hurricanes eliminated Montreal, taking Game 5 of the NHL's East Final 6-1, so the East champs will host Vegas Tuesday in Game 1 of the Stanley Cup Final. In the NBA, Oklahoma City's Jalen Williams will miss Game 7 Saturday against the Spurs due to his hamstring injury. What a Friday night in Major League Baseball. Pittsburgh wins on a two-run homer bottom of the ninth, 6-5 over Minnesota. The Mets with a two-run homer in the 10th beat Miami 9-7. White Sox on a 10th inning two-run homer, 4-3 over Detroit. St. Louis edged the Cubs 6-5. Montreal won in 10 at Houston. Seattle in 10 innings over Arizona. Yankees won their fifth straight. Dodgers won their sixth in a row. Colorado ended a five-game losing streak, 8-6 against the Giants, with five runs in the bottom of the ninth on two homers. And the Braves won again, 39-19 the record, after a win 8-3 at Cincinnati. I'm Steve DeSager.
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29: That's right. Another edition of FNA on FSR. Kevin Figures, that is me, Adam Oslin, that is he. Hit us up on X at KFig1 and at Follow Adam A. We are also at FNA Show on X. Adam Osland, what's going on?
0: Streaming on the YouTube side now as well. FNA right. Show, just search for us there. Everything's good, Kevin. It's good to be back.
1: Adam, Ashland.
0: It's our time. Friday nights here on Fox Sports Radio. And boy, do we got a good one tonight. We really do. This is the one. This is the one. It's like our Game 7 as well, Kevin. Very important.
29: Our Game 7. Got a big Game 7 coming up tonight or tomorrow night, depending on where you'll be listening here on the Fox Sports Radio Network. So we'll get into that. Reform. Lottery reform in the NBA is now official. We'll talk about that coming up in the show. Adam is already rolling his eyes because Adam wants to see a bunch of teams race to the bottom. So we'll talk about that coming up well. it can't be FNA on FS. It can't be FSR unless we have FSRs. Remember America's House Guest on Big Brother, which I remember it. It's actually still on. And I only know this because my wife still watches it. She's one of the few people that actually still watch. Before we started dating, she's like, I got to watch Big Brother. I was like, that's still a thing? Yeah.
0: Survivor in the mix, too?
29: Yeah, might as well be.
0: Jeff Probst? I think it was the 50th season.
29: That's insane. Now, granted, they have like three or four seasons a year or something, I think is how Survivor works or whatever it is. That's why they have 50. It's not been on for 50 years.
0: They actually have proven to be the ultimate Survivor, the fact that they're still on the air on network television and doing well. They won. Congrats, Jeff Probst.
29: Well, they have America's House Guest on Big Brother. We have Fox Sports Radio's House Guest and Mark Medina. He's going to join us in the second hour to talk about all of the news and happenings around the NBA, including the Team of Destiny, potentially, in New York, as the Knicks are sitting and waiting yet again to find out who they're going to play in the NBA Finals. And we'll talk about some of the draft reform and lottery as well. We'll talk about Shohei Ohtani and chasing history or just chasing a third championship and what is most important. So we'll talk about that among other things coming up tonight on FNA on FSR.
0: All right, let's get into it. A little first off.
2: It's go time.
3: Let's rock. First off,
0: the two best words in sports. Game 7. Flopping. Okay, that was one word.
29: Are you on the vendetta against the flop? No. I wasn't going to talk about this, but you did bring it up, and I know there's been a lot of discourse about the Thunder and specifically Shai Gilgeous-Alexander and the egregiousness of his flopping and how it has changed the course of the entire postseason for him and the Oklahoma City Thunder.
0: I would not go that far. Well, I do think
29: you'd be the one.
0: There's plenty of people that find it distracting, obnoxious, annoying, frustrating, hard on the eyes. But then I just saw from NBC a little bit earlier today that this Western Conference Finals has the highest ratings ever. And the NBA's ratings have been up all season long. Some of that is according to the NBA, but I think this, you know, can be verified.
29: A lot of this has come from Nielsen. I saw a lot of the game one of this series, epic game one that went to double overtime, was the highest rated game one of a Western Conference Final all the way since, not to bring up bad memories for you, Adam, but since game one between the Lakers and Kings in game one of the 2002 Western Conference Finals.
4: Tim Donahue's on the phone for you.
0: He better not be. Though he's been on our show before.
29: Ironically enough, or maybe not ironically enough, the last time that the NBA was on NBC in the Western Conference Finals was back in 2002.
0: All facts. They're back now. It's Mike Tirico on the call. But I do think there is legitimate criticism on SGA and the flopping going on. I also think it's narrative spinning and it's people taking it and forgetting about the part where OKC is still an elite ball club and one of the best basketball teams I've ever seen. And to make this the story, and I saw, who was it? Jason Williams.
29: Wait, white chocolate Jason Williams?
0: No, not limo Williams either.
29: I wasn't going to bring him up, but yeah.
0: Who am I thinking of from Duke, who got in the unfortunate accident now on ESPN?
29: Oh, Jay Williams, the point guard. Yes, played for the Bulls. Yes, Jay Williams.
0: He did a segment today that was like just completely zoning in on SGA and talking about unethical basketball. And we saw the AI, I guess, board game that really was taking the game operation and placing SGA in there instead. And then if you're going for the basketball and get anything else, you hear that annoying buzzer sound from Operation back in the day.
29: This is the most ridiculous thing that I've heard. First of all, this goes back, and I've invoked this in the past, the old Ice-T lyric, you know, or song, don't hate the player, hate the game. If you truly have an issue with SGA and foul baiting, the people have been complaining about this for years too. They say Kobe did it. James Harden, for the love of God, did it so much. you know, when he was going through his MVP years with the Houston Rockets. If you have an issue with it, don't blame the actual players who are taking advantage of the rule. Blame the institution. Well, because the NBA, I feel like at the beginning of the season, the last couple of years, we're going to stop all the foul baiting. We're going to start fining guys for flopping, either offensively or defensively, and they never do it. So don't hold it against the players who are taking advantage of a situation that's going to end up ultimately helping their cause. Hold it against the actual NBA who's not enforcing their own rules that they said that they were going to enforce.
0: I don't think anybody was fined for a flop all season.
29: No, they weren't. They were not.
0: There was no money taken from the players. And what is it, $5,000? For most of them, it's chump change. It's not exactly a way to disincentivize flopping. But the game from Jay Williams today was... His segment, I should say, was called Life Alert with SGA. And he was going through clips of
29: him. The old lady falling down who can't, yes. can't get up. Okay.
0: You got to click on that Life Alert.
29: Yeah.
0: He invoked Steve Urkel. Help me, I've fallen and I can't get up. Like it.
29: Okay.
0: He also was caught last year defending SGA and bringing up all the other guys over the years, like you just did, that were known as flopping. And by the way, a lot of Kobe fans all of a sudden are acting like, no, he was an ethical hooper the entire way. I had to bring up on Twitter the other day, and this really upset some people, that Kobe actually got things changed. Producer Mike doesn't like hearing this. I can tell already. His ears just perked up. Oh, this is his hero. Kobe Bryant was one-sided. They came up with this verbiage to describe what he was doing. Unnatural basketball act. As he was wailing his arm and flailing his arm towards Ginobili, and I think breaking his nose.
29: They smacked him in the face.
0: After a jump shot. Yeah. Now, he was suspended after that one, but it had been going on for some while. I think guys were complaining about it. And basically, while it was a flop, it was also an intimidation factor. If anyone was close to him while taking a shot, they were going to get hit. That's what time Kobe was on back in the day. So I don't want to hear a damn thing from Kobe Bryant fans talking about SGA. He invented a move that was later described as an unnatural basketball act. And now, that, I mean, he was kind of a pioneer in some ways.
29: Yeah, absolutely.
0: Now we use that a lot more.
29: Yeah. It was as blatant. What he would do, he would pump fake, he would go up for a shot, and if a player were to strip the ball out of his hands, to your point, he would flail his arms outward, all the way across, as if he was on a cross, and he would basically smack anybody that was in the periphery.
0: Yeah.
29: And because contact would be made, he would try to see if the official would actually call a foul.
0: What did Homer do in that one Simpsons episode where he was like chomping towards the donut and he was like, I'm just chomping this direction. If there happens to be a donut that gets in the way, it's going to be eaten type of thing. And then his head, of course, hit the cupboard. Like, it was that type of thing where
29: Kobe
0: thought he had plausible deniability.
29: And again, if they're going to call it in your favor, then freaking do it. I will be mad if you didn't.
0: Well,
29: use whatever you can to your advantage. It's all gamesmanship, and use it until you're not able to use it anymore.
0: I agree with you, but that doesn't mean fans have to enjoy watching it.
29: I agree with that, yes.
0: And
29: James Harden has never been enjoyable to watch, to be honest with you, but he was effective. You know, I'll agree to that.
0: People forget about how bad Dwayne Wade was. In 2006, when they came back down 2-0 in the NBA Finals, taking on the Dallas Mavericks before losing to them with LeBron in 2011, back in 06, Dwayne Wade was the lead guy. He had Shaq with him. And I think the last four games of that series, he averaged 20 free throw attempts per game.
29: Mark Cuban almost blew a lid.
0: Yeah.
29: He thought the system was rigged against him. He tried to call for an investigation against the officials.
0: Check this out, though. Dwayne Wade in the 05-06 season, 75 games. So he had 358 field goal attempts total. If we compare this to SGA and how much they're both getting to the basket and how much they're both getting to the free throw line, who do you think took more free throws between the two guys?
1: Pop quiz, hot shot.
0: Dwayne Wade in the 05-06 season, back when basketball was so ethical, versus SGA in the 24-25 season, we'll say.
29: I would guess Dwayne Wade, to be honest with you.
0: Well, that's because you're smart, Kevin.
29: No.
0: And you knew where I was going with this.
2: That is correct.
29: Well, I also know that Dwayne Wade, especially at that point in his career, was just relentless in attacking the paint. Not that Shea doesn't, but Shea, I think, has more of a refined offensive outside game than Dwayne Wade at that point in his career did.
0: Well, check this out. SGA in the 24-25 season, 465 field goal attempts. Excuse me, that was just layup attempts.
29: Mm.
0: Okay. More than Dwayne Wade. Now, he had less dunks. Wade had 163 dunks compared to 47.
1: That makes sense.
0: For Wade's SGA.
1: Better athlete when
0: but
1: it comes to that.
0: We're talking about attacking the basket. SGA actually did more overall, 642 finger rolls, dunks, layups versus 535 in those same categories from Dwayne Wade. And yet Wade averaged almost two more free throws per game back then. So this is nothing new.
1: No. And I'm glad you brought up the paint and how, you know, relentless Shea is and, you know, getting to the free throw line and all that. He has not been effective at all in this series in getting into the paint. Now, you can say, well, obviously, look who's standing in there.
0: Yeah.
1: Who would be going against Wimby? But it's even more fascinating. He has not been himself. He has not been greatly efficient in this series. And really, the only reason why he has been effective from an offensive standpoint is because he's been able to get to the line. He's gotten to the line because he's been foul baiting on a lot of his mid-range jump shots, which, by the way, he also hasn't been very efficient in scoring in this postseason. Like, him getting to the free throw line is a direct correlation as to why Oklahoma City is even here, to be honest with you. He has not really played well on an individual basis in this series outside of the fact that he's been able to get to the foul line.
0: He has gotten to the free throw line. There have been some egregious flops out there, and guys have been studying this. I forget the writer, Tom, whatever his name was. He went through the tape and went through the tape of all the guys in the playoffs, extensive work, and found out we can start calling him Dwayne Wade with how much he's flopping. SGA has fallen to the floor 10% more than the next closest guy in that category in the playoffs.
1: Wow.
0: Now, this was up through the first two rounds, I think. Maybe into game one of this series. So there is something to it. And he kind of categorizes it by, you know, when the calls were made, if he was taking a jump shot, if he wasn't, all these things. But the bottom line is there is something to it. It's not nothing. It's not just the eye test. Somebody's actually gone through and ran the numbers with this. But when it comes to defending Dwayne or SGA in this series, as well as the Spurs have, I did see our friend Jason Smith say this last night. He said the physicality the Spurs showed tonight as they went on to win, must win game six, with SGA might be the blueprint for game seven, the finals, and how he's going to be played in the playoffs the rest of his career. Love Jason Smith. Didn't hear the segment, but I have to say the Spurs are uniquely equipped to handle a player like SGA because, first of all, they have all these athletic, young point-of-attack defenders out there that can guard him one-on-one, and he can't get that first step on them like he can with most other guys. And then, by the way, if he does happen to get by them, as you mentioned, Wemby is waiting for him in the paint. Like, this is not something that's replicable by all the other teams. Hey, we just came up with this idea. What if we get physical with SGA? Like, teams haven't tried that before.
1: Now, I will say, and I heard some stats earlier on Friday as well, that just throughout this playoff run, going back to the Phoenix series and even the Lakers series when they swept them, that SGA's efficiency numbers, net rating, his numbers have not really come close to where they were in the regular season. And where the people said, oh, the Lakers have a blueprint to slow him down. Now, they didn't have their requisite athletes, but they doubled him a lot. They made things tougher on him. He was still great. The team was still great. But he certainly has not been himself throughout the entire postseason run. And to your point, when you have the schematics along with the talent, you have what the San Antonio Spurs have. The impressive thing is that they can quote unquote shut SGA down or make him struggle. And yet they still find themselves with a chance to advance to the NBA finals tomorrow because Oklahoma City is so good and so deep.
0: Well, and I would say with the Lakers, it was anybody but SGA. We're just going to throw doubles at him the entire time. I thought it was overkill, actually, at time. They should let him try to go one-on-one a little bit more because the other guys were killing them playing off of SGA, and he was really brilliant with his passing and being a playmaker out there, and that's one of the reasons they ended up sweeping the Lakers. It obviously didn't work. San Antonio can guard him one-on-one,
1: right,
0: and they can stay home on the other guys. And it's really impressive to see a team this young against another team that is still very young. They're just OKC 2.0 in some ways, but the Thunder have the championship pedigree. Problem is they don't have a couple of key players now going into game seven, Kevin, which could affect everything here.
1: It could, but the problem is some of these guys, like Jalen Williams, came back, but did he really play last game. He played 10 minutes, was greatly ineffective.
0: I think it was a trial run to see if they could use him in Game 7. Basically, we can afford to lose this game because we got Game 7 back at home. Let's see how he looks. He didn't look good. Minus 18 in 10 minutes.
1: Yeah, so effectively wasn't there and hasn't been there for the majority of this season, playoffs, regular season, or otherwise. A.J. Mitchell has been a huge loss, but he hasn't played the last, what, four games for them, I think it's been, anyway? Like, so that tells you it's a testament to the depth that they have, that they can have all of these important players. SGA struggling, not having A.J. Mitchell, not having an all-NBA third-team guy in Jalen Williams, and still find themselves one win away from making it back to the NBA Finals. That's a testament to that front office. So I'm not saying that those guys are not big losses, but I'm saying they've been able to win games without those guys being in the lineup.
0: I think it is going to take a special game, though, from SGA to pull this one out without them, because those are really the only other two guys that can create for themselves and others outside of Shai Gilgeous-Alexander. Now, if everybody else is just knocking down their shots from the outside, that can be the difference right there. But SGA is going to have to do a lot of getting his own looks and also making sure other guys get their open looks out there. And I think it is going to be an extremely taxing, knockdown, drag-out type of fight. And by the way, for teams that want to play physical brand of basketball, and OKC definitely leans into that, and that has been their advantage, and some think they're getting a little bit more of a friendly whistle out there, and I can see why, but Game 7s usually aren't pretty.
1: They let them play
0: even more in a Game 7 than what we normally see from OKC. They're not going to blow the whistle as much. So, I mean, that should favor them. But if San Antonio actually gets the exact same whistle, which Spurs fans have said, you know, if you call things the same way with us as you do for OKC, it's a completely different ball game. And maybe that's why they blew them out in Game 6 the way they did.
1: Yeah.
0: If they get that whistle in Game 7, it'll be interesting.
1: The way this series has gone, because honestly, outside of the Game 1 that we referenced, which was an epic all-time double overtime game, this series has pretty much been blowout after blowout all the way through. Like, the game has pretty much not been in doubt in the last 5 minutes ever since Game 1.
0: Yeah.
1: If we're to be honest. And usually it's been favoring the home team. And we say this all the time, especially in the postseason. Usually the home team not only gets the majority of the calls, but the role players seem to play better at home than they do on the road. So I look at teams like a guy like Alex Caruso, who's been phenomenal in this series in the home games.
0: Yeah.
1: So I would imagine that he's going to be able to step up and play well later tonight. Jarrett McCain has been spectacular in the home games. So these are role players who have played phenomenally for Oklahoma City Thunder when they've played at home. You mentioned the championship pedigree, having the experience, having the home court advantage. It seems overly simplistic, but based on the fact that they're playing at home and they have that experience and their role players have historically played well, or role players in general historically play well at home in these situations, on top of the fact that San Antonio doesn't have any experience, that's why I'm supremely confident that Oklahoma City ends up winning this game tonight and probably ends up winning it going away. Kind of like they did in Game 5.
0: Vegas agrees with you. They're minus 3.
2: Never tell me the odds.
0: They have them as the favorite, even with the injuries going on. It's not like the Spurs have a healthy De'Aaron Fox right now. He looks like a fraction of himself with a high ankle sprain going on.
1: And that changes a lot.
0: It could come down to who plays better between him and Chet Holmgren. Does Chet have his best game of the series in Game 7? That would go a long way for OKC because he's been MIA at times. And look, it's not his fault. He's going up against the better version of himself and Victor Wembanyama, who has an axe to grind against him, going back to like the USA World Games back in the day where he lost to the under 19 team and Chet beat him and he's still upset about that. Like, I love Wemby's attitude.
1: I respect it.
0: It's good old fashioned hate.
5: Don't give in to hate.
0: Obi-Wan might even be proud of the level of hate that Wemby has. There's a necessary amount, just a little bit of that anger that he holds on to and bitterness that motivates him.
1: I appreciate that. I love it. Give me all the smoke. I love a little bit of a back and forth between these guys. And I'm really hoping, by the way, I expect Oklahoma City to win going away tonight. I hope that's not the case. I would love for this to be an epic Game 7 that goes down to the wire.
0: I think it's going to be close, honestly. I do. Yeah. I just think the injuries going on with OKC and the Spurs have learned some things. When Dylan Harper plays like he can,
1: right,
0: even as a rookie, and he's been banged up too, but he looked much better
1: good.
0: In Game 6.
1: Sure did.
0: That's the X factor to me. If he gets going, if the moment's not too big for him and Castle cuts down on the turnovers, I think San Antonio has a real shot, especially if Wemby, you know, he hit those 2 3-pointers to start game six right away. And you could just tell there was an edge with him. And, you know, I'm not letting us lose this game. And then post game, he acted like and basically said, we haven't done anything yet. We've done nothing yet. So they have the mentality, but OKC has the pedigree. They have the championship experience. I will say OKC by a little bit. I'll take OKC, but I think it's going to be really close. I think it is going to come down to some shot making from three. And as you mentioned, and producer Mike mentioned a little bit earlier, those role players, Jared McCain, he's had those coming out parties at home. OKC will be able to defend it.
29: Yep. So we'll see what happens coming up later tonight. Coming up next here on FIA and FSR, there's been a seismic shift in the NBA and the way that they conduct the draft lottery. Is it for better or for worse? We'll talk about that coming up next. FNA on FSR.

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1: I may have disagreed with Jason Smith's take from yesterday, but that does not mean I don't love him all the same, Kevin. Okay?
20: No, I love you, man.
1: There's no beef. There's no war here. But there may be in this very segment, because we got to talk about the 3-2-1 lottery that has been implemented. Unsurprisingly, it was a shoo-in, a given that it was going to pass.
16: Near unanimous, the one dissenting vote was the Memphis Grizzlies, who of course had a stake in this situation because of a trade that they made. So,
1: yeah, they got screwed. And we'll talk about that. But basically, in reading Sham's tweet, the 3-2-1 lottery is named to represent the amount of lottery balls per team now. Teams with a bottom three record, the relegation zone, have only two lottery balls. Teams that do not qualify for the playoffs or play-in tournament in spots 4 through 10 receive three lottery balls. So, all of a sudden, they are punishing teams for being the worst in the league.
16: Correct.
1: I don't know how I feel about that.
16: You don't?
1: No, because I honestly, there are a handful of games every year that we talk about and are like, oh, that team was definitely tanking. Oh, they were tanking. Oh, something could happen here. And the Jazz have been fined in back-to-back years, deservedly, and it wasn't much of a deterrent. Obviously, $100,000 the first time, $500,000 the second time.
16: And we are granted a ways removed from it, but there was a four-year period where the Philadelphia 76ers unapologetically told everybody that they were going to try to lose as many games as possible.
1: Do you want to know why the draft is not fixed? You want to know what's proof of that?
21: Was the fix in?
16: I mean, every time we get a generational player, they end up going to Cleveland or San Antonio. San Antonio twice over with Tim Duncan and Victor Wembanyama. I don't know.
1: People think with Wemby that was the fix was in for that or whatever.
16: How? But, who? Why? Why would they ever funnel a star player? No disrespect to our friends in San Antonio, but why would they funnel a star player to San Antonio?
1: If anybody has any idea how the last draft was done before they changed it, it's near impossible unless everybody in the room had like some augmented reality going on with how foolproof the system was. But
16: and people might not understand for what Adam is talking about. Tons of media members go into a room, they're cordoned off, they give their cell phones away, and they sit there and listen to all these crazy number combinations get called out.
1: Four numbers.
16: There's no way for it to be fixed
3: unless literally, what are there, like 30 people in the room? I might be exaggerating a little bit. Unless they're all in on it.
20: Well, and in on it would mean it would have to be like they were watching AI or something that was funny with the video. And really, we didn't have

0: and colleague who's going to be on the show here in about a half hour has been in that room.
1: It's like
0: multiple times.
1: You think, oh, they're getting paid off. That's why Dallas got the first pick, because they were in on it, and the Lakers had to get the best player in Luka Doncic to help the league, and Dallas was given a sweetheart deal that they'll get Cooper Flagg. It's like, well, all the other teams would have to be in on that too.
0: Right.
1: How do you think Brooklyn's feeling? Where they haven't had a top five pick the past 2 years, even though they've been one of the worst teams in the league. Don't you think there'd be a whistleblower there if they were getting screwed over and over again? Yeah. What do they care about what happens for the Dallas Mavericks? But anyways, the fact that the Utah Jazz got the second pick this year after shamelessly tanking at the end of the last two seasons, you think if it was fixed, Adam Silver would let them get the second pick?
2: Evening, Commissioner.
0: Unless he's playing chess and he wants people to think
1: I'm done.
0: That he wouldn't do that. This is how insane people are. The stakes are too high. There's too much money involved.
1: This is not the UFO files on the History Channel or whatever.
0: Yeah, there's too many people that are too self-serving that to actually try to tank or to actually try to be a part of some sort of conspiracy theory when it comes to this thing.
1: I do think, though, that there are some real drawbacks. First of all, the point of a draft is to give the worst teams a fair chance to get better. Now, some of those teams had self-inflicted wounds where they were poorly managed for a long time.
0: Mm-hmm.
1: But then, you know, new regimes come in, new front offices. Should they always have to pay for the sins of the fathers? And there are teams that organically suck. There are teams that just suck because they suck. And now when that happens, let's say they have a real bad injury. Like, I don't know, this year with Indiana, they didn't have Tyrese Halliburton the entire season. They ended up with good draft lottery odds. Their pick ends up going to the Clippers, thankfully.
0: Yeah, they made a trade that hurt their own cause when it came to that.
1: But there are teams that aren't necessarily trying to tank. They just aren't good enough. They've had a lot of bad fortune with injuries, with guys not living up to expectations, with getting in the wrong, with getting a high pick in the wrong draft. You know, not everybody's getting a Wemby.
0: Sure. But I mean, it matters. There are teams. I mean, because I've heard this argument too. It's like, well, you know, if you're a small market team and you don't draw a bunch of free agents, you have to, you know, you basically have no way of being able to get out of hell without being able to find a game changer in the draft. And if you're bad, my thing is, I look at a team like Washington, if you have been as bad as they've been for as long as they've been this bad, and they've had the top overall pick, what, once in the past 13 years, something like that? But you've had enough picks within the top 12. I mean, Giannis, and granted, I'm cherry picking here, but Giannis is like, what, the 15th overall pick? You're telling me you've been this bad for this long, and you can't find one or two impact players that can help bring you out of horrible to mediocre over a 13-year period?
1: But what do we always,
0: that's poor management.
1: What do we always say, though, with the NBA, though, Kevin? You don't want to be in the middle. You want to be really good or really bad, because you can get stuck in the middle forever in this NBA game. And like,
0: you could, or you can be savvy and try to, I mean, the Knicks were in the middle for a little bit and made some trades, and all of a sudden they find themselves in the NBA Finals.
1: They did. They did a great job. There are always examples and outliers, but I do think there are some real issues with teams striking out forever and ever. Now, first of all, this is only a 3-year thing. They
0: Correct.
1: Can revise it before the 2030 draft.
0: And I'm sure it's going to be revised in some way, shape, or form
1: right.
0: in 3 years when this thing can change.
1: So, to cut long story short, I do think it'll be interesting to see how this goes. First of all, a lot of the tanking this season was also because there is a generational draft going on. At least people think so.
0: Yeah.
1: But when everyone talks about, well, we have to get a top 10 pick, or Washington, as you mentioned, had so many top 10 picks or top 12 picks and they couldn't get anybody, because it's bleeping hard. I looked at from 2006 to 2016, over a 10-year period, of the top 10 picks. So that's 100 picks over a 10-year period. And only 25 of those, so only 25% of those guys went on to become all-stars in the top 10 over a 10-year period. It's just, and the amount of guys that we thought were going to be something and weren't, and the best scouts in the world, you can't predict any of this stuff. It's so, there's so much randomness going on.
0: There is to a degree, but then you look at teams like Oklahoma City, and granted, you know,

0: you end up trading for Shea, you get Chet Holmgren, but I mean, a lot of guys, Jalen Williams, who they took with the Clippers pick was what, 12th? I mean, you look at their draft picks over the last 8 to 9 years, and yeah, there's guys that they drafted that didn't even play for them, and they flipped other places that turned out to be great players. Like, if you have the right infrastructure in front office and the right scouting staff, you know, you can find the right guys.
1: If
0: you can
1: only,
0: do it.
1: If only everyone else could be Sam Presti. It's like, he's a once-in-a-generation type of GM. He's brilliant. That's why they might dominate the league the next 10 years.
0: So there's nobody else that either under him or you can't find. I mean, this goes to like Tampa Bay Rays. They lost Andrew Friedman, and I know it's a different sport, and but to a certain degree, it's kind of the same situation. You have a different philosophy. You have to find different ways to be able to compete. The NBA, their stated goal, what they didn't want to do is have a bunch of teams tanking and not trying to win basketball games because it's just a bad product. We can talk about, you know, whether teams are competitive and trying to win and all that, but one thing I look at, the aspect that people don't talk about, is that it actually ends up determining playoff races. Like, this past season, not so much. Last year, the Western Conference, there were 3.5 games that separated the 2 seed from the 9 seed. And if you're playing the Utah Jazz or the Dallas Mavericks or a terrible team 3 times in the last month of the season, that can flip your odds. You can go from being a play-in team to being the 2nd seed in the Western Conference based on the fact that you're playing a team that's not even trying to be competitive and trying to win. That's important. Like that matters.
1: I think it's a fair point. I also think it's fair to point out tanking's been going on forever, and the NBA didn't start caring until they got in bed with the gambling companies. And now all of a sudden, when guys are resting in fourth quarters, like Lauri Markkanen out of nowhere,
0: well,
1: or Jaren Jackson Jr., the NBA all of a sudden wants to crack down hard on tanking. You mentioned the process before.
0: That was a while ago. There was public outcry about the process, and you're right. They never did anything about it. But it's not as if that, it's not that people didn't care.
1: No.
0: The fans, the public, absolutely.
1: I'm not saying they didn't, but the NBA all of a sudden cracking down, I don't know if that's a coincidence, honestly.
0: Probably not. And look, we know how all of these are driven, like, in general, professional sports or businesses otherwise. If it's going to affect the bottom line, then you're going to make the change.
1: Well,
0: we talk about the Magic City night in Atlanta. You know, it didn't, the NBA didn't say anything for a week and a half until somebody, the right person, said something to them, and they're like, oh no, we can't allow this to happen.
1: Yeah.
0: We know how these things go.
1: Reactionary. They want to get the pulse of the people, then they'll make a decision based on court of public opinion sometimes.
0: I don't even know if it's a public opinion, Adam. I don't think they really care that much about public opinion. I think it goes to your point. They care about the bottom line.
1: Well,
0: if the right sponsor says, fix it, they're going to fix it.
1: I'm saying if public opinion also influences the bottom line, that's when they'll start caring too.
0: Yeah.
1: But I care. Who cares about the Memphis Grizzlies getting totally screwed out of just a stupid rule here? Because you can no longer get a top 5 pick 3 years in a row.
0: Right.
1: And Utah has had a top 5 pick the last 2 years. Well, their pick this year, because of the Jaren Jackson Jr. trade, is going to Memphis. And now that pick can't be in the top 5 because technically it's still with Utah until draft night. Like, this is ridiculous.
0: This is where they should have sunsetted this thing, or they should have said, like, okay, we're going to incorporate this next year, but trades that have already, and the problem too with the NBA is a lot of these trades are made 8 years in advance or whatever it is. So it's really hard to hem it in. But I mean, you can't just automatically change it overnight, and then now it affects deals that were made 4 years in the past. That's the hard part. It's almost as if you have to say, we have to make this change, but we need to do it next year or in 2 years or something like that.
1: Well,
0: because teams are going to get screwed over, like you mentioned.
1: Memphis was the lone team that did not vote for draft reform. It was 29-1 in favor. And Memphis, rightfully so, I feel bad for them. Do they make that trade if they had known this? I don't know. That's huge.
0: Yeah, one thing too, from a competitive balance standpoint, I know we have to go, Mark. We haven't seen the ripple effects because it's only been a couple of years. I do think the new apron system is really going to end up affecting, you know, how teams built their teams, how they maintain their teams, and how teams in the bottom or the middle actually end up improving. I mean, we're going to see it this offseason. Denver's going to have to make some tough choices. Oklahoma City's going to have to make some tough choices. And those players are going to have to end up going somewhere. Now, are they going to go to, you know, middling contenders and make them legit contenders? Are they going to go to bad teams and make those bad teams into contenders? I think this, coupled with the tax apron system over the next 4 or 5 years, is actually going to kind of change the dynamic of the NBA and team building.
1: I think it makes it even harder, honestly, for teams that have to hit with every draft because you don't know when that next time's coming where you got a top five pick. Because
0: I think you can make it easier if you're poaching a good player from a contender who just can't afford to keep him anymore.
1: I don't see the league going in that direction. Like, who's lost out on a guy that is legitimately that good because of the new salary cap?
0: It just started 2 years ago. I said it's going to take a few years for it to happen.
1: Okay, well, we'll see.
0: It's only been a couple of years.
1: OKC could end up losing J-Dub or something like that.
0: Yeah.
1: But I don't know. I think we're going to look back on this, and it's not going to look pretty for a lot of teams.
0: The Spurs, are they going to be able to keep Castle and Harper and all these guys together? 4 years from now, it's going to end up affecting them, and one of those guys is going to go somewhere.
1: That's fair.
0: It's a long-term play.
1: Are they going to end up going to really bad teams and small markets? I don't know.
0: If they're getting traded there, sure. Yeah. That's the way for small markets to rise their level up.
1: If they're getting traded there, but if teams are holding on to picks more now because they're more uncertain with them, are they going to be more willing to trade? Are they going to be more covetous of those picks?
0: It's going to depend.
1: I really think this could be something with some real unintended consequences here, but I don't necessarily mind shaking it up because we can do it for 3 years and see what happens and go a different direction afterwards.
0: I agree. What's coming up next? We got Stranger Than Fiction?
1: Oh, Stranger Than Fiction. A follow-up on last week's story. More cougar talk?
0: I thought
1: more
0: you might do
1: mountain
0: this.
1: Lion talk? I thought I was going to have something else, but there was breaking news today. In Stranger Than Fiction, more animals attacks news coming up next here on FNA on Fox Sports Radio.
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3: 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Love it.
2: 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Look at that.
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0: It is FNA on FSR coming up in about 10 minutes or so. Fox Sports Radio NBA insider Mark Medina going to join us, talk about Game 7 coming up later tonight in the Western Conference Finals. Knicks waiting to see who they're going to end up facing and talk about this 3-2-1 lottery reform. But first, let's get to it, Adam.
25: A fast food customer defending her decision to call 911 after her McDonald's ran out of McNuggets.
26: 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They have a mind of their own.
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29: 911, what is your emergency?
30: It's too high.
31: Stranger than fiction.
1: So last week in Stranger Than Fiction, we had a little mountain lion in Pasadena.
0: No, crapping. Just a little one, huh? Yeah.
1: The crap wasn't little on the roof of the guest house.
0: Uh-huh.
1: Kevin said that was fine, though, because it's close to where I live and not where he lives. He's not concerned about my well-being here.
0: Oh, not in the least, but you'll be fine.
1: Now, I don't have an update on that skinny-ass mountain lion that looked pretty hungry, but there's a new one. Maybe closer to Kevin this time. Maybe just a little bit.
0: Slightly closer, yes.
1: Yes! Further away from me, thank goodness. Earlier today, Junior, in Santa Monica, California, a cougar shut down an entire neighborhood block as residents were told to stay indoors as the cat was seen in the bushes of someone's home near 14th Street and Montana Avenue. The police blocked an alley. They put up caution tape. Multiple streets were closed. Wildlife officials were working round clock. Like, do I need a
0: sound drop is very unsettling, Mark. I just have to say.
1: Well, there's a good news.
0: Oh, there is?
1: There's some good news.
0: Oh, good. All right. Because I hadn't seen an update on this story within the last 5 hours or so, to be honest with you. So
1: I've been watching this. I've been glued to the local news for this more so than anything.
0: I'm sure.
1: Over the last couple of years, honestly. I'm like wondering, do I need a concealed weapon permit with my BB gun or my pellet gun? Can I get that in L.A.?
0: I don't know, to be honest with you.
1: I feel like the mountain lions, they're triangulating towards my exact location. They're coming for me, Kevin.
0: Now, they're not a protected species, are they, right? Like, you can take a BB gun to a cougar that comes after you, right? I don't know what the rules are on that.
1: Exactly.
0: Because our friend Petros Papadakis has talked about going after peacocks in his neighborhood, and that hasn't gone too well when it comes to the local municipality, so.
1: Yeah, they wouldn't like that. But this ended with a positive here. The cops in Santa Monica hit it with a tranquilizer a few hours ago and are taking it safely back to its natural habitat, this mountain lion in Santa Monica. And a CD bar with the rest of the cougars is what I'm talking about.
0: I'm
1: with
0: sure.
1: That natural habitat nearby. No.
0: That's pretty wild. Adam, I told you last week off the air about there was a similar situation in Santa Monica, and this is in Third Street. Like, this was like downtown bars and restaurants and all in stores, and it was running, jumping off of balconies. This had to have been about 10 years or so ago. Middle of the day, like noon. It was the wildest thing I'd ever seen.
1: Yeah. I'm expecting to see one at some point. It also doesn't help that I'm close to the LA Zoo. So I'm like looking for a Bengal tiger in the bushes where I'm at. There's going to be a black rhino that runs through my neighborhood or
0: something. But you're the crazy cat man though, right? The cats are your friends, Adam. So you're fine.
1: I'm the cat man.
0: Yeah.
1: You would think like, hey, I'm friends with some of your buddies. We're cool, right? Those are your cat cousins over here.
0: And it was like,
1: dap me
0: play
1: up, mountain lion.
0: Those cats are my snacks and you're the main course is what it is.
1: Jeez. Coming up next, the main course, Mark Medina here on FNA on Fox Sports Radio.
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13: The Dodgers won their sixth in a row, 4-2 over Philadelphia, beating Zach Wheeler, who gave up four solo homers. Seattle in 10 innings ended Arizona's five-game winning streak 7-6. Milwaukee won in 10 at Houston. The White Sox won on a 10th-inning homer against Detroit. Mets hit a 10th-inning homer to beat Miami. Pittsburgh in a bottom-of-the-ninth two-run shot won 6-5 over Minnesota. The Yankees won their fifth straight game, 8-2 at the A's. Colorado hit two homers bottom-of-the-ninth, got five runs late to beat San Francisco 8-6. That ends a five-game losing streak for the Rockies. Atlanta and St. Louis with victories. San Diego and Toronto as well. The Blue Jays were down 5-0 at Baltimore going to the seventh. 6-5 Jays the final. In the NHL, Carolina wrapped up the East in five games, beating Montreal 6-1. Oklahoma City's Jalen Williams out game seven Saturday night. I'm Steve DeSager.
14: Begin, shall we?
19: FNA.
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19: Kevin Figures.
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19: Oh, yeah. They're kicking the weekend off. It's FNA.
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19: Sound good?
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19: 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Kevin Figures and Adam Osley.
0: That's right. Hour two of FNA on FSR. Hit us up on X at KFig1 is where you can find me. Adam is at follow Adam A, and we are at FNA Show. Thank you guys for joining us once again.
1: I'm happy too.
0: Are you?
1: I'm very happy, Kevin. Thanks to everyone for joining us.
0: You sound like Nick Saban. Yeah, I'm happy as hell.
1: What was the line he had? Stop asking me. I ain't telling.
0: You told me to quit asking.
1: Quit asking.
0: To Maria Taylor on the sideline a few years ago, yes.
1: You know, that was a little bit rude. I got to say, he was really upset there.
0: Rude. Hopefully our next guest won't say the same thing about us. He's like, you asked me that damn question 2 weeks ago. Quit asking. But I feel like our next guest is pretty nice. He wouldn't do that to us.
1: Well, let's get to him.
30: Phone's ringing, dude.
32: Thank you, Donnie.
1: Well, he's magnanimous. He has a level of humility about him while also having all the knowledge up in that cranium to break down the NBA playoffs, the draft lottery system changing. He's the total package. The meat, right. The potatoes, the appetizer, the dessert. Type of guy a mountain lion would love to find in Santa Monica. Sorry. No, he's too skinny. He's too skinny. It's Mark Medina calling in on FNA on Fox Sports Radio, NBA expert. Mark, thanks for doing this.
3: Adam, Kevin, thanks for having me. I feel like you're gassing me up so much. They're setting me up for failure here.
1: No, no, no. You deserve it all. You had this coming.
0: Too great to fail.
1: Now, let's see if I can gas you up. I'm really just buttering you up before this. I stick the knife in, because Kevin and I were disagreeing about something a little bit earlier, even though I kind of agree with him, about the new draft lottery system. And I want you to take my side here. So I think there's going to be some unintended consequences. I think it's an overreaction. But also, I can't freak out too much about it because it could all be gone in 3 years anyways. So I'm not going to overreact too much either. Do you think this was something pressing, above flopping, above stars and player participation policy that the NBA had to get fixed? And do you like the draft reform that's going on?
3: Well, they definitely need to reform it, but I don't think it was a major priority compared to, you know, all the other issues. I mean, not to, you know, stick a knife in your back, Adam, but I would argue what? That the NBA investigation with aspirations more important, just to get clarity on that. The betting scandals, but yeah.
1: Cut this guy off right now.
0: Exactly. Adam's like, what investigation? What do you mean?
3: It's not just that. It's all the investigation. The betting scandals, the FBI probing, all that stuff. But yeah, it is important, but it did feel like it came from a place of there's extreme tanking. Let's make an example out of teams. It's a distraction. And this extreme tanking has happened because this NBA draft class is expected to be really, really good. I mean, there are some people I've been talking to, you know, these last few weeks that say this could be the best draft class since 1996. We know how great that draft class is. And so with these new rules, it's interesting because I don't think teams were going to be tanking as much these next few seasons anyway. So the behavior would have already been modified. But when they do add a rule, the behavior is automatically modified. But the problem here, guys, is when you add these rules, like, they're very arcane, they're very confusing, and so I get the 3-2-1 concept in theory that, you know, you can't be repeat defenders, but everything else seems very hard to comprehend, and I think as a result, it's going to create more problems than solve them.
1: Well, Kevin thinks he's got it all figured out, I guess, huh?
0: I wouldn't go that far. I just think that it encourages teams it incentivizes them to try to win. And you have teams that are at the bottom of the standings, and all of a sudden there's late season games, and all of a sudden you have a team like the Kings or the Mavericks who are playing out the string. Instead of tanking, they're actually trying to win a game to actually improve their odds. And also, you have teams that are that bad, they can end up infecting playoff races. I brought up the example with Adam last hour. You know, last year in the Western Conference, there was like, I think, 2.5-3 games separate the 2 seed from the 9 seed. And if you're playing a string of bad teams at the end of the season who are intentionally tanking, that can end up affecting the playoff standings. And that's something that I thought the league would want to fight against.
3: No, it's a valid point, Kevin. And, I mean, the reality is you want to be able to have good competitive parity from top to bottom. You can't have these strong divisions of really good teams and then, you know, average respectable teams and then really, really bad teams. And so what's happened here is you have a tournament. It's added more teams. It's created competition. It's created some buzz. But once teams know that they're definitely out of the play-in, then they don't even try anymore. And so that's been one of the other things. But as much as I agree with that sentiment, I think the challenge here is how do you make all these things coexist? Well, we're looking at the Spurs Thunder Western Conference finals matchups. This series has been amazing. These two teams have been great. How did they get here?
1: Huh.
3: Both teams tanked. They collected a lot of lottery picks. Now, in fairness, they also have good organizations. They're well run. They have a good coaching staff. They knew how to player develop. But the Oklahoma City Thunder, they made that smart trade with Shea, but they also hoarded a bunch of draft picks, and they weren't good, with the exception of that first year when they made the playoffs in the bubble. And then they were able to get guys like Chet Holmgren, Jalen Williams. With the Spurs, they were able to get this generational talent in Victor Wembanyama because they had a really, really bad year, and lottery luck struck for them. So that's the thing that I think is challenging. Now, you do want, you know, that sustained parity from top to bottom and competitive games and treat these games seriously. But, you know, we've seen that these teams have gotten to where they are because they have tanked. So it's a tough proposition.
0: Before we talk about Oklahoma City and San Antonio in Game 7, just more of a macro view since you brought up Jalen Williams, who the Thunder drafted. And Adam kind of alluded to this last hour, too, because I brought up the apron system and how that's going to affect teams moving forward. And I really don't feel the ripple effects of the apron system is going to really be felt for probably a couple of years. After these guys start signing extensions and you realize you can't keep them, there's talk about Denver having to potentially trade Cam Johnson and Christian Brown. I'm thinking about Jalen Williams right now. The fact that the Thunder are playing so well, and he's essentially been not really a factor for them all season long, despite the fact that he was All-NBA last year, his extension kicks in next season, $240 million over the next 5 years. Do you think he could potentially be a casualty going into this offseason, knowing that if they're going to be well into the luxury tax and going to have to start shedding payroll?
3: Yeah, I mean, it's a good question. It's a fair question. And it's not even just because of the second apron. It's about if they're falling short, maybe he is the key trade piece that's needed in a Giannis Antetokounmpo deal. Because when you're looking at today's NBA, there's conventional thought now that the path to the NBA championship is going to go through the Spurs, whether you're in the West Finals or in the East of the NBA Finals. Do you have a respectable center that can match up with Victor Wembanyama? What we've seen with Chet Holmgren, it's no. So I think both of those players arguably could be expendable. I think other low-hanging fruit, Lu Dort, really great defender. He brings that physicality for better and for worse, but the Thunder have a team option on him, and as valued as he is as a defender, the Thunder will tell you first that they have so much defensive depth on the wings with Alex Crusoe, Kayson Wallace, Jalen Williams, the other Jalen Williams. I guess we go by one, J-Dub and J-Will.
1: That's right.
3: That they can absorb not only overlapping injuries with those players, but in theory they could absorb one of those players going to another team. So, yeah, the Thunder haven't had to deal with those problems yet. Neither have the Spurs, but we've seen these past few years the second apron forcing teams to make really, really tough decisions financially that they otherwise wouldn't have done through a basketball lens. But this is going to hit them at some point.
0: Mark Medina joining us here on FNA on FSR. You know, since you mentioned Giannis a second ago, there's a report earlier this week from Mark Spears that the Washington Wizards might throw their hat into the ring and potentially try to dangle the number one overall pick to bring Giannis to Washington to team up with Anthony Davis and Trae Young. Obviously, those are three players that have some injury history, but if those three players are all healthy at the right time, Washington can go from an all-star to a potential championship contender overnight. How viable of a trade do you think that that is? And two, if they were to pull it off, do you think that Washington is a legitimate contender to come out of the Eastern Conference and compete with a team like San Antonio and Oklahoma City?
3: Well, I think the Wizards are going to exercise every single option. When you have that number one pick, you have a lot of options. But hear me out, guys. I would argue that keeping the number one pick is a better play than getting Giannis Antetokounmpo. They already have Anthony Davis. Yes, I get his injury history, but this draft class is really, really good. You have Cameron Boozer, who's already able to make an instant impact right away. He's not projected to go number one, but he's projected as a player that's most ready to win now. And A.J. DeBanza, he is a really great defender, really good post-up player. You know, there's comps thrown around that, you know, he's not Kevin Durant yet, but he models his game after him, and he is a beacon of durability. You know, I think that there's more questions about Derek Peterson's availability because of his injuries these past few years, but at least A.J. DeBanza, at least Cameron Boozer, those guys can make two-way impact right away. And I would argue that a team like Washington that already has, you know, an infrastructure in place with Anthony Davis, Trae Young, you can make the case that they're better off trying to have a younger player that's still equipped to win now than Giannis Antetokounmpo, knowing that you're going to have to give up more than the number one pick and knowing that Giannis has had his own concerns about his own injuries. So if I'm Washington, I'm actually keeping the number one pick. But in fairness to everything, they're obviously keeping every option open at this point.
1: Mark Medina, our guest here on FNA on Fox Sports Radio. So we mentioned the J-Dub, the other Jay Williams, and then there's another Jay Williams on television who recently flip-flopped on Shai Gilgeous-Alexander in his opinion. of the narrative surrounding flopping with him. It feels like he just gave in because it's the cool thing to do right now. Mark, have you changed your perception or your feelings towards SGA or the way the OKC Thunder play basketball during this playoff run at all?
3: No, I think both things can be true. There are times that he flops and gets calls, but that's not the reason why he's the MVP for two consecutive seasons. The reason why he's the MVP for two consecutive seasons is he's really, really damn good. And part of that is he is a three-level scorer. He knows how to excel in the mid-range. He knows how he's improved as a three-point shooter. The part of the reason why he gets so many free throws is he drives the basket a lot and he uses his angles. He knows how to absorb contact partly because of his work in the weight room, in the off season, during the season. So yeah, he is one of the top players in getting free throws, but team wide, the Thunder are not the leaders in the league in getting to the foul line. Now they are one of the leaders in the league with not having as many foul calls called against them. And I know that some opponents get upset with that because they do play pretty physical. You know, the Lou Dort strikes on Nikola Jokic is one thing, but generally there's a feeling that they're fouling almost on every possession. They've concluded that every referee is not going to call that because they want your constant flow of the game. But I think if you're so consumed with that, that's taken away from the fact that the Thunder have so much dimensions defensively. I mentioned that wing depth, but they have two bigs that are really great at the rim, Chet Holmgren, Isaiah Hartenstein. Maybe not so much this series because Wemby is really good, but generally they're pretty dependable. And then, you know, Shai Gilgeous-Alexander, he's not an elite defender, but he's improved, and he's able to take some risks knowing that he has all that rim protection behind him, and he has a surplus of wings to complement him in the backcourt. So, yeah, I think it's overblown and it's just low hanging fruit, and you can take all these different plays and footage from games that shows that Shai is doing that, but give me footage of other star players and they're doing the same thing.
0: So if we're taking a look at that game coming up later tonight, the game 7 at home for Oklahoma City, Adam and I talked about the fact that role players typically play better at home. I'm looking at guys, you know, like McCain, like Caruso for Oklahoma City, who've been lights out in their home games and kind of meh on the road in San Antonio. If you're kind of handicapping this matchup coming up in game 7, the general consensus, and I'm hoping this is not the case, that I'm kind of feeling an Oklahoma City blowout here, kind of like what we've seen the majority of this series, save for game 1 with the double overtime thriller. Adam thinks he's going to be pretty close and pretty tight because a lot of game 7s are tight. How do you see this matchup going tonight?
3: Yeah, I mean, flip a coin, but if I had to pick, it would be the Thunder because they have that Game 7 at home. They've been used to playing Game 7s against Denver in the second round last year, against Indiana in the finals. I don't think it's going to be a blowout for a few reasons. Jalen Williams is not playing in Game 7 because of his left hamstring injury. Shai Gilgeous-Alexander, I think that he'll elevate his play, but it's not guaranteed that it will be an efficient scoring night for him because the Spurs have done a good job with, being physical with him and all that. And I think with the Spurs, Victor Wembanyama seems to be on a mission after his tough performance in game 5. In game 6, he was really locked in and he had that sweet spot of being a lot more aggressive with setting the tone, both with his outside shooting and his touch inside and defensively as well, while also elevating his teammates. And, you know, I hate to force this analogy, but I felt like it was very unexpected a few weeks ago when we were talking about Ninja Turtles here. I would argue that Victor Wembanyama has all the identities of all the Ninja Turtle characters. He's got Splinter's wisdom. He's got Leonardo's leadership. He's got Donatello's smarts. He's got Michelangelo's goofiness and playfulness with his teammates, right? And he's got Raphael's temper and impatience and chippiness. You combine all those qualities, that makes for one hell of a superstar player.
1: And April O'Neil's thin ankles.
0: He could just pick up the Technodrome and just rip it to shreds with his bare hands at that point.
3: There you go. There you go.
1: Maybe he got a little bit of mutagen. Like, he is an alien. They like to call him that. Let's go to the Eastern Conference a little bit here, Mark, and work backwards somewhat, because there's a reason why New York has so much time off. They swept the Cleveland Cavaliers. What did you make of Kenny Atkinson? And talking about, you know, we analytically won two of these games. I understand process-wise, there is something to that. They missed a lot of open shots, and you kind of have to just take those shots. And if you miss them, yeah, you're going to lose, but you also have to live with it. But him saying that was bold, and he's an interesting guy. Do you think he's going to make it and be the coach next year?
3: Hey, analytically, the Cleveland Cavaliers are in the finals.
1: Oh, man.
0: That's right.
3: Next week.
0: Well, James Harden said they're still the better team. So,
3: yeah,
0: I don't know. Whatever there's in that Gatorade, everybody's drinking it in Cleveland. So,
3: yeah, it's so wild because, you know, to be clear, the Knicks have a better roster. They were better rested because the Cavs went through those seven-game series earlier in the playoffs against, you know, Toronto and Detroit. So they were coming in at a disadvantage. But it doesn't excuse what we saw here with Kenny Atkinson, most notably with how he handled his timeouts in game one as, you know, the Cleveland Cavaliers were squandering that double digit lead. And for him to say, well, I like to keep my timeouts at the end of the game. He wasn't going to have those timeouts. You either use it or lose it. So that's number one. Number two, for all the struggles that Cleveland did as a team, a lot of this points to James Harden. And I was looking up and, you know, I was watching the games, but then just looking at the box scores, and I noticed something very, very perplexing, but also explained his unacceptable play. He had, in 8 of the 11 playoff games, he had more turnovers than made threes. And that means a few things. There were games that James Harden still made a lot of threes, but he committed a lot of turnovers. There were games he didn't make a lot of threes at all. And that's unacceptable for someone of his caliber, and the Cavs traded for him for a reason because they felt like they weren't getting back to that next level with Darius Garland, partly because he was a young player, partly because of his injuries, and they thought that James Harden could take the team to another level, and that clearly didn't happen. And then with Kenny Atkinson, to your question, yes, he is coming back. I believe Shams had reported earlier, you know, even within the day after they lost, that the Cavaliers have determined he's coming back. But I just know in today's NBA, they might be giving him a vote of confidence now, but if things don't improve next season, I wouldn't be surprised if there are changes. But in the broader scheme of things with Kenny Atkinson, what he showed with his coach in this postseason, very, very surprising because he has a very respectable pedigree. He has extensive head coaching. He was seen as this great player development guy, and he just needed that chance to show that he could manage an all-star caliber roster. He showed that last year with their regular season success. He's considered one of the most offensively brilliant minds in the NBA as an assistant coach, most notably with the Warriors. He has international experience with coaching, you know, the French national team. So he has all the coaching chops. So for him to lay an egg in this playoffs, I did not see it coming at all.
0: Last one for me, Mark. Talking to Mark Medina, Fox Sports Radio NBA Insider. Going back to the New York Knicks, who have been sitting at home waiting to figure out who they're going to play coming up next week in the NBA Finals. I think conventional wisdom is, because of the lack of experience for San Antonio, people believe that they are a more favorable matchup for the New York Knicks over the Oklahoma City Thunder. Do you agree with that notion, and do you agree with the general thought that the Knicks are just lambs to slaughter, regardless of who comes out of the West, or do you think they have a legitimate shot, depending on who they face?
3: Yeah, well, I think with the Spurs, you know, we've seen that the quote-unquote inexperience, it's not that much of a factor. They've challenged the Thunder to 7 games. Now, we'll see in Game 7, does someone shrink from the moment? I guess you can't rule that out. I don't see it happening. If the Spurs lose Game 7, I just think it's going to be execution-based and the Thunder rise in the occasion. I don't think the Knicks are going to get blown out of the gym, but the only way that they have any advantage is this rest and, you know, either team coming into the NBA Finals with some major injuries. But in fairness to that, Game 1 doesn't start till Wednesday. And so I think that part can be overblown a little bit, and there is a danger of having too much time off with not having enough rhythm. Now, the Knicks, they've been playing their best basketball. They've been the best playoff team technically, but the caliber of opponents that they played haven't been the same caliber of opponents that the Thunder and Spurs have played, partly because they're in this 7-game series. So, Knicks, they're one of the best defensive teams, I think, since January offensively. They found another gear. Mikal Bridges is finally being the Mikal Bridges that he was in Phoenix. Karl-Anthony Towns is more consistent. Jalen Brunson is, as a duo. Individually, they've been great. And you've been getting a lot of consistent contributions from Josh Hart. So, yeah, they have some injury concerns about Mitchell Robinson as well. So I think when you add all that, it's not going to be a sweep. I think it'll go six games, but I clearly give the advantage to either San Antonio or OKC.
1: I don't play till Wednesday. Mitchell Robinson could grow a new pinky by then, like a wizard's tail or something like that. They're going to be just fine. He's Mark Medina. Better than fine. At Mark G underscore Medina, the G for G-Unit. As we found out the first time he came on with us late night here on Fox Sports Radio, this is FNA on FSR. And Mark Medina is Fox Sports Radio's NBA analyst. Mark, thanks for doing this once again tonight.
3: Appreciate you guys. And yeah, you know what? We'll see, because the Knicks are in New York. Maybe they consult some turtles and a rat for some wisdom here.
0: Hey, why not?
1: I hear there's going to be a new Ninja Turtle movie coming out.
0: Oh.
1: They might find some inspiration. Wait a second.
0: I'm not.
1: You know the last Ninja Turtle movie that came out? They had Carmelo Anthony doing promo for it with the Knicks.
0: I'm aware. I didn't see it. I don't know if it was good or not. My thought is it probably wasn't.
1: There, listen to Raphael's review.
3: Damn!
0: 100%. Thank you, Mark. Appreciate it, brother.
3: Appreciate you guys. We will. All right.
0: You know, let's keep the Knicks conversation going, because there's a lot of talk about them being a team of destiny and the underdogs. And who would ever think that that basketball mecca, as Victor Bird Jacobs would call it, would be considered underdogs headed into the NBA Finals?
1: Maybe a team that hasn't been there in like 25 years or hasn't won one in 50.
0: Yeah.
1: They might be underdogs. I don't know.
0: Maybe we can go down the list of the things that weren't invented the last time the Knicks were in the NBA Finals. You can do that coming up next, too. It's FNA on FSR. Don't go anywhere.
2: That's why we play the game.
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20: 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On your mark, set, go.
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22: 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Yes, sir.
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14: Coming up next hour, we'll talk about chasing individual accolades versus chasing team accomplishments and which one you value the most. So we'll talk about that coming up next hour on F&A on FSR. But we just finished talking to Mark Medina, our Fox Sports Radio NBA insider, about the NBA Finals, the New York Knicks, who are awaiting their opponent, which if you were rewind the clock back to opening night, which would have been around, what, Halloween-ish, November-ish or whatever, and you told me that the New York Knicks would be sitting at home waiting for the Western Conference champion, I'd have told you you were insane.
15: It's like one in a f***ing million.
14: I would say one in a trillion.
9: Oh, Kevin. Come on.
16: That's not going to happen.
14: Absolutely not going to
9: happen. They were in the Eastern Conference Finals last year.
14: I recognize they're in the Conference Finals.
9: Are you a big Tibbs guy? You
14: the thought, fact that
9: when they fired Tom Thibodeau, you're like, oh, they're done. They're cursed forever.
14: Well, when they fired Tom Thibodeau and hired Mike Brown, I was kind of like, huh, really? Not that I don't like Mike Brown. But if I'm going to be objective going into the season, if you were to put Mike Brown and Tom Thibodeau in front of me and say, I need to hire one of these guys to lead my basketball team for a quest for a championship, I probably would have picked Tibbs.
9: This is fair. I did like it though

0: 48 minutes every game.
1: More than the offensive creativity, which I would not have given Mike Brown credit for, just being a little bit more reasonable with the minutes. With your offensive starters, with your offensive players, makes all the difference in the world. And I believe Josh Hart even mentioned that. I don't know if it was during the Eastern Conference Finals or potentially in the Sixers series, but acknowledging is like, yeah, we're fresher, and it's made a huge difference.
0: Huh, how about that? We weren't burned out for the playoffs.
1: Yeah, what a concept.
0: Yeah, this Knicks team, basically since they smoked out Atlanta after a little bit of a scare in the first round, they were down 2-1. Remember that?
1: You were talking about them firing Mike Brown, and it was a mistake, and what the hell? And this
0: Me?
1: Is ridiculous.
2: You're out.
1: Yeah.
0: Did I?
1: Absolutely.
0: Well, he probably would have gotten fired, yeah. if they lost that first round series,
1: well,
0: yeah.
1: Because the justification was, and it was a good point, you said it, Tom Thibodeau got him to the conference finals.
0: Yeah.
1: Now you're flirting with getting eliminated in the first round to the freaking Hawks.
0: You had to at least get to the conference finals. They went even a step further, and they've been a damn buzzsaw with the way they have gone through teams in just the fashion they have ever since they won that game by, 61 points? Yeah, buzzsaw. Yeah.
1: Since game 4 of the first round series against Atlanta, or I should say game 3, I think there was our last loss. So they have not lost a game since then.
0: They have been one of the hottest playoff teams in our lifetime. Now, granted, it's the Eastern Conference. And granted, the Cleveland Cavaliers blew a 22-point lead, and I think the entire complexion of that series, you go from what I think would have been a 6- or 7-game series to getting swept because you blow a game like that. It's the same thing to me, Kevin, as the 95 finals. If Nick Anderson doesn't miss those shots at the free throw line, we're talking 4 free throws.
2: Clutch!
0: Not so much. They win that first game. Kenny Smith doesn't get the 3 to tie it to send it into overtime. Orlando might win the series. They were that talented. The Cavaliers were talented. But you blow a game like that, you can't recover psychologically.
1: Yeah, it makes it really, really difficult at that point in time. The New York Knicks have a plus 19.5 net rating. That is better than the 2017 Warriors, who ran roughshod through the postseason before, of course, they blew the 3-1 lead to LeBron James and the Cleveland Cavaliers. But that tells you how dominant they have been in this postseason.
0: And I'm not saying they're better than that team.
1: No, they're
0: obviously
1: not even close.
0: Obviously, it's inflated because of level of competition, and they have been extremely hot with the shooting. And then there's something else, and this would worry me if I'm a Knicks fan. Andre 3000 Ways to Hate on FNA, listen up.
2: FNA, Cotton, FNA.
1: Oh, yeah, big Knicks fan. He's been relatively quiet.
0: Yeah.
3: Why are you mad at me, Adam?
0: Oh, there he is. There's Andre. So the New York Knicks, listen to this stat. This is wild. So you categorize three-point shooting or opponent three-point shooting like this. There's 4 different ways to do it. How they shoot against you from 0 to 2 feet, or from 2 to 4 feet, if your defender's that far away, or if you're 4 to 6 feet away, or if you're 6-plus feet away. Well, when the Knicks defenders are 6-plus feet away from guarding perimeter shooters taking threes in the playoffs, their opponents are shooting 32% from 3 with nobody there.
1: So that's basically, and so that's from that 6 feet away that Adam is talking about is what people would describe as wide open.
0: Yeah.
1: There's open, there's contested, there's open, and there's wide open. That is considered as wide open as you can get at the NBA level, and they're shooting 32% from 3 their opponents are.
0: I think it actually says on NBA.com
1: wide ass open. Yeah, the old Bruce Arians, that's right.
0: Like, that is luck. I'm sorry.
1: Yeah.
0: They're not guarding those guys, and they're still missing. And a lot of that happened against Cleveland.
1: And
0: as crazy as it was with what Kenny said, look, he may be right, but you can never say that. You just can't. You can't put that red meat out there for everybody to go, oh, it's the analytics champ forever. That soundbite, he'll never overcome that unless they win a championship. But there is something to the fact that they were getting a lot of open shots, which means your offense is working. You're creating good looks out there against a very good defense, but they couldn't knock them down.
1: To go back to the Cavs for a half a second, that would have been one of my pushbacks for Mark Medina for the shortcomings that James Harden has, and he has many of them, the turnovers and not making threes. When he had the whole quote about, I am the offense or whatever. To a certain degree, he is. I'm the system. That's what it was.
0: I am a system. I'm not a system player. I am a system.
1: He created the majority of those open looks for the Cavs. They just weren't making them.
0: I agree.
1: Despite the fact that he didn't really play all that well individually, making his open shots, yes, he turned the ball over. if the Cavaliers make their shots,

0: if they don't win the series, they at least make it extremely more competitive.
1: He was still bending the defense. And when you lose a 22-point lead with 7 minutes and 50 seconds left in the fourth quarter, that's an all-time collapse. That's not, these happen once every playoffs. Some team's going to do it. No. This is historically bad. So I'm not surprised they could never recover from that. But there's a little bit of an argument on both sides when it comes to James Harden, I think, if you're really being fair about the way he played in these playoffs than just, oh, he's a choke artist, he didn't show up. It's like, well, his assist-to-turnover ratio wouldn't look nearly that bad if guys were actually hitting shots for him. He created those looks, as you said.
0: Yeah, so that's the one drawback there. But I will give credit to the Knicks. I mean, they took advantage of it, and they were able to they made their shots. They've adjusted. You mentioned the offensive adjustments, where it was purely a Jalen Brunson operation last season, to a point where I think it kind of wore him down a little bit. Now they've been a little more diverse in their offensive sets. They let Cat do a lot more offensively, working off of him, something that they didn't do a lot last season. And I think that's actually saved Jalen Brunson for more clutch situations. So that was a smart tactical move that Mike Brown incorporated for them this year.
1: Now you're talking rest versus rust. And I think we mentioned last week, you know, it is common knowledge or general knowledge. It's accepted that the Western Conference is the best, and this is the NBA Finals. Basically, the de facto finals are happening right now in the West. And I believe that. They're the two best teams. But there is a war of attrition angle to this. And the Knicks have showed that they're good enough to me that they can scare one of these teams and possibly win because they have this huge rest advantage against two teams in the Western Conference. Whoever comes out of it, they're going to be beat up because they already are. Yeah. They already are down guys. They already have guys who are playing hurt. That is going to help the Knicks. I give them a legit shot.
0: I give them a shot because of how they're built. You know, we talk about the switchability factor for Oklahoma City and the Spurs and how they have all these wings who are young and athletic. They don't have the depth, but at the top end of the roster, so do the Knicks. OG, Bridges, Hart, Shamet, all these guys are 6'5 plus that can defend multiple positions. Now the problem is, and this is an issue they might run into, they might have to play these guys 38, 40 minutes or whatever, because you start getting deeper into the bench. That's an advantage that Oklahoma City most definitely and San Antonio to a certain degree both have over them, which is why ultimately I would end up picking either of those teams over the Knicks. They just don't have the depth. But if we're talking about top versus top, the Knicks have what it takes to be able to hang with them. So to your point, things break their way. Some injury factors with, you know, the San Antonio Spurs, or most definitely with Oklahoma City. There is an avenue to where the New York Knicks can force this to six games. And if you can get it to six, why don't you have a legitimate shot to be able to win the series?
1: Well, and when we tease the team of destiny, I think some of that momentum and that feeling from fans is we just saw what the Indiana Pacers did last year.
0: Perfect example.
1: And I brought up how everybody thought OKC could just run over them last year. And it went seven, and they could have easily won if Halliburton doesn't go down with the Achilles. They led it the half. People are now saying, well, the Knicks kind of looking the same. They're looking like a team that just is on one of those magical runs. But I agree with you. I take whoever came out of the West because they are going to target the hell out of Jalen Brunson, and there is a real weak link there, and with Cat at times. And that's something that the Spurs and OKC, they don't have many defenders you can go at, if any.
0: No. The weird thing is, I know we have to break, Mark, but the fact that the Knicks have almost turned into, like, America's team, for lack of a better term. Like, America! They're kind of like they are legitimately the underdogs, but they're like one of the marquee franchises in the history of the sport. And I feel like there's a bunch of people. Yes, we want to see Wemby. Yes, we love watching Oklahoma City, but I think there's a groundswell of people who want to see the Knicks win this thing and do well.
1: It could be like the Giants going up against the Patriots in some way.
0: Yeah.
1: You know, back in what, 2007. And I'm not saying that the difference in talent is that drastic. You've got one team that's going for a perfect season or anything like that. But there are some similarities where you found yourself, why are we rooting for the Giants again? Like, it's a huge market team, New Yorkers. We don't like these guys, but oh, in this scenario, actually we do. Now, granted, they were going up against a Boston team. So, you know, pick your poison or lesser of two evils maybe, but yeah, I think it's going to be a great series regardless. I think it should go six or seven. I do. I think the Knicks can make it interesting. All you got to do is steal one. All you got to do is steal right. one on the road and put that pressure, because it's the 2-2-1-1-1
0: right.
1: finals
0: no more
1: now.
0: No more 2-3-2. That's right.
1: No 2-3-2, where I thought that was ridiculous, and I know it was for media and travel and all that stuff, but I think it benefits the road team in this situation, or the team with the worst record, which would be the Knicks.
0: Yeah. Coming up next, FNA on FSR. It could be a landmark decision that could affect the future of college football or college sports in general. We'll talk about that coming up, FNA on FSR.
2: You know we have what you want.
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30: Kevin, are we prepared to take a phone call, or are we going straight to college football in the Wild Wild West?
0: Let's go. Who do you have?
30: All right, Chance from Alabama. We're taking a chance. I think he wants to talk about the Western Conference Finals. Chance, what's up?
31: Man, I'd love to hear the college football thing. I'm more of a football fan, but I do have a topic.
30: You're interrupting it. How dare you?
0: No.
31: I asked for a football take, but they said y'all are talking basketball, so I'll get my OKC flopping take unless you want to put me back on hold. So my OKC flopping take, keep doing it. Who cares what people say? Take advantage of it. Adam Silver, according to him, there's nothing wrong with it. We got the greatest refs, yada, yada, yada. You know. And the refs, you know, if they're doing their job, they shouldn't be blowing the whistle. I mean, remember the Legion of Boom? Like I said, I'm a big football fan. Man, they were taught to grab and hold and, you know, commit PIs, commit holding calls, because they know the refs aren't going to slow down the game and throw a flag every darn play.
0: Yeah,
31: so they
0: right.
31: may throw one here. They may throw one here or there, but in the back of their mind, they'll say, man, I can't keep throwing a flag. I can't keep doing this. So,
0: yeah, I agree. I'm with you.
31: Took advantage of the rule.
0: Yeah.
31: So, hey, if the refs and the general manager of the NBA says it's fine, hell, keep doing it. Keep taking advantage.
30: Do you enjoy watching that brand of basketball, though? Is it pleasing to you?
31: No, it's not pleasing. It's like the tush push. It's just it's not very aesthetic to the eye. It's
30: Yeah,
0: but you make the point that I made earlier in the show, and thanks for the call too. It's like if the league is not going to stop it, and if it's working to my advantage, why would I not do it? Like, I'm trying to do whatever it takes to be able to win games. That's all I care about. It doesn't matter how aesthetically pleasing it is. Did I win or did I not? Yeah. That's all that matters.
30: Chance almost took it to the direction we were going to start this segment off with, which is college football and more uncertainty with transfers and just where are we right now, Kevin?
0: Well, really, so the big thing for me, I wanted to mention the Brendan Sorsby situation. We don't have a lot of time, but Brendan Sorsby, the quarterback at Texas Tech, of course, currently ineligible to play, and there's going to be a court ruling on Monday to determine whether or not he'll actually be allowed to play college football this coming season. That's because when he was at Indiana, he admitted, and a lot of it's been well documented that he bet on about 40 different types of bets on the Indiana football team while he was a player. Now, he didn't play. He didn't travel. but he was still on the team. And his defense is that he suffers from anxiety and that he suffers from a gambling addiction. And so it should fall under that situation where the NCAA should give him some leniency and say, like, well, you know, I went to rehab, and because of that, you should allow me to be able to play. The NCAA is like, well, you know, you can't bet on college football. We all know that. You can't especially bet on the team that you play for. If we allow you to play, that opens up a slippery slope.
30: I don't know if I can use anxiety as an excuse there. Like, there are consequences for doing this regardless. It's hard to know his intent or what it was, and maybe there just needs to be more distance until you get back to playing.
0: It's also hard, you know, I can't say, you know, whether or not, I'm sure maybe he does have an addiction, but the hard part is he didn't admit the addiction, nor did he put himself into rehab until an investigation was opened up and this all became public.
30: Oh, okay.
0: If he was contrite from the very beginning and told the NCAA, hey, I got to tell you guys, I got this issue I'm dealing with. But it was one of those situations was until it became public knowledge. Now, all of a sudden, he goes into rehab and it becomes an addiction. And if you're the NCAA and you allow this to happen, what's to stop another player from using this as a potential excuse?
30: Right.
0: I'm not saying that Sorsby is, but it just starts a slippery slope situation.
30: First rule is admitting you have a problem. I think that's how this works here. I mean, come on. We don't have a problem. We still got another hour with you. FNA on Fox Sports Radio.
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14: The Carolina Hurricanes eliminated Montreal, taking Game 5 of the NHL's East Final 6-1, so the East champs will host Vegas Tuesday in Game 1 of the Stanley Cup Final. In the NBA, Oklahoma City's Jalen Williams will miss Game 7 Saturday against the Spurs due to his hamstring injury. What a Friday night in Major League Baseball. Pittsburgh wins on a two-run homer bottom of the ninth, 6-5 over Minnesota. The Mets with a two-run homer in the 10th beat Miami 9-7. White Sox on a 10th inning two-run homer, 4-3 over Detroit. St. Louis edged the Cubs 6-5. Montreal 1-10 at Houston. Seattle in 10 innings over Arizona. Yankees won their 5th straight. Dodgers won their 6th in a row. Colorado ended a 5-game losing streak, 8-6 against the Giants with 5 runs in the bottom of the 9th on 2 homers. And the Braves won again, 39-19 the record after a win 8-3 at Cincinnati. I'm Steve DeSager.
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0: That's right. Final hour of FNA on FSR. Hit us up on X at FNA Show, at KFig1, and at Follow Adam A. Thank you guys for joining us like you do every single week. We thank Mark Medina for joining us last hour talking about the NBA Finals and the new 3-2-1 draft lottery system as well.
30: Thanks to you guys. Appreciate you all. Whether you're chatting with us on the new YouTube side or, you know, at Follow Adam A, at KFig1, there's a lot of different outlets to get to us. iHeart, YouTube, your local station, Fox Sports Radio. We are ubiquitous. We are across the radio dial. It's good to be with you guys, though. Coming up in the very next segment, we're going to take your calls, maybe, if you're good enough, on this subject, which involves, do the ends justify the means? To some degree. What's the right thing to do for the player, the organization, and the fan base? Do you look ahead towards the future, or are you living in the moment, the here and now? Because earlier this week, with the Dodgers and Shohei Ohtani, they had a decision to make. Now, Shohei has been pitching lights out. His ERA is under 1. He looks like he's about to win the Cy Young.
26: You win!
0: Although there's question about that, which we can get into in this segment as well.
30: Fair. But he had a chance to go for a no-hitter, where after 6 innings, he was at 99 pitches.
0: Correct.
30: And they pulled him.
0: Yep.
30: Now, the first thing I thought of was, Well, yeah, he's had two Tommy John issues.
1: Somebody get a body bag!
30: And you know, he's two players in one. If you lose him as a pitcher, you also lose, debatably, I guess, not really, your best bat?
0: Depending on the type of injury that it is, you could. I mean, he's had a couple of different seasons. His first one with the Dodgers, one of his seasons with the Angels where he didn't pitch and he only hit.
30: Yeah.
0: So he's done it before.
30: But if it's Tommy John, didn't that take him out with the Angels from hitting for a while too?
0: Briefly, but he continued to hit for the most part even after undergoing Tommy John. So it did not affect his ability to hit.
30: Right. But that was like the season he came back, right? He didn't have Tommy John during the season come back.
0: No, they shut him down at that point. Correct.
30: So he could be shut down as the superstar Babe Ruth two-way modern greatest baseball player of all time while they're going for a three-peat, and they'd be just the fourth team ever to complete a three-peat. That's what we're talking about with the history of this Dodgers team. Like, this is kind of a special thing. You might want to worry more about that than whether or not he gets a no-hitter against the Colorado Rockies, by the way. So I don't know how much weight I'd put into it anyways, especially since he walked in a run.
0: Yeah.
30: That's not the most impressive no-hitter, I got to say.
0: Well, I mean, a no-hitter is still a no-hitter. It's still history. Yeah, it's still being able to chase history, but I also understand there's also two schools of thought when it comes to this, and I think we can extrapolate it out to the Cy Young race too, because AJ Pierzynski had an interesting quote earlier this week when talking about how tight the National League Cy Young race is. And look, it's only May. We have plenty of time to go. But there's a lot of guys who are having phenomenal seasons. Otani's one of them. Christopher Sanchez has been spectacular for Philadelphia. Paul Skenes has been great. Chris Sale has been amazing. And if you want to throw in Mason Miller, it's different because he's a reliever, but he's putting up such ridiculous numbers that I guess his name is kind of in the hunt too when it comes to that. But when it comes to Sanchez and Skenes and Sale, you know, so far, all those guys have over 65 innings pitched right now. Otani's at 55. Mm. So, like, not only is his workload in games being managed, whether it's a pitch count or an innings limit in the games he actually pitches, he's only pitching once every six, and depending on the week and the cycle, once every 7 days. That's going to eat into the amount of innings he pitches, and that can be a direct factor into whether or not he actually competes to win the Cy Young Award. Because that's something that people talk about.
30: Are any of those other guys hitting 400 with multiple bombs the last 15 games? Like,
0: no, which is why I didn't say anything about the MVP award. I said the Cy Young Award, which Roberts and Dalton Rushing, the Dodgers backup catcher, Ohtani has not said this himself. But they basically, in no uncertain terms, said that this is a goal that Ohtani has set for this season to be able to try to compete and win the Cy Young Award.
30: Oh, he's locked in.
0: So if that, and look, he's locked in, all right. I mean, the production is there. The problem is the volume there. And that's something that can end up working against them. And by the way, if I'm Dave Roberts and anybody in the Dodger organization, my obligation is to the rest of the team and to the fans to try to make sure that this guy is healthy enough to help me win a championship when it matters most. If I win a Cy Young / MVP / whatever else on the way there, that's great. But I'm not sabotaging my season or potentially putting this guy who I put $750 million into just to see if he can chase a Cy Young Award, and then all of a sudden gets hurt and now he's not with me for the most important time of the year. So I understand it from a Dodger standpoint.
30: Look, no hitters are for poverty franchises. That's their World Series. The Dodgers trying to win the real World Series. They got bigger fish to fry here. They're not as concerned with a no-hitter. If it was a perfect game, and first of all, he's at 99 pitches with 3 innings left to go. The most pitches he has had since the first Tommy John, his pitch count, the highest he's had, 117. He's going over that. He's going to probably 130 at least. Unless the Rockies just go 1-2-3 and just ground out over and over again or pop fly immediately. And he didn't have the greatest command that night. Honestly, he'd walk guys in.
0: Well,
30: I don't think that was a situation where if you're at 99 pitches, you need to push a guy like that at all. Like, it's not unreasonable, even if he wasn't coming off multiple Tommy Johns to push a guy early in the season to go past at least 130 pitches he's probably going to have to get to.
0: Well, I'll just say specific with the Dodgers, they've done this before. Clayton Kershaw had, I don't know if it was a no-hitter. He might have even been perfect. I feel like it was a no-hitter, though.
30: The Minnesota game was perfect and against the Twins.
0: And he was eight, and that was through. He had pitched seven perfect innings, and they took him out of that game.
30: And he was only at 80 pitches.
0: Correct.
30: I disagree with that one.
0: Ross Stripling was a situation. He was a young pitcher who didn't have a lot of experience. I think that was in San Francisco. But they are looking at the long run. Like, old school, your favorite manager, Dusty Baker, if he was in this situation, he let the guy in there until his arm fell off. Let him throw 215 pitches if that's what it takes to be able to get there. But yeah, I think modern baseball just doesn't look at it that way, especially, to your point, if Ohtani played for the Colorado Rockies and he was no-hitting somebody and he had 99 pitches through six innings, you know what? They might let him have at it, even with Tommy John surgeries, because that's a highlight for their entire franchise. They haven't done anything for the past 30 years. That would be something they can talk about forever. You're chasing something different when you're playing for a franchise like the Dodgers or the Yankees or somebody like that.
30: You mentioned Kershaw, Ross Stripling, and those incidents with the Dodgers, and they protected their guys. The Kershaw one, to me, that I think is the one that I would criticize most with Dave Roberts or the front office, whoever is making the call there, just because he's already got the ring. He already is, you know, a perennial Hall of Famer or All-Star. He's going to be a Hall of Famer. It was 2022.
0: Yeah, he was in the twilight at that point, yeah.
30: And he ended up getting hurt later in that season anyways.
0: Right.
30: But I think that's one of those check the box type of moments. Because there's 24 perfect games ever. Yeah. There's almost 400 no hitters.
0: Right.
30: It's not the same thing. And it's Kershaw. And yeah, that would be kind of a big deal if he went for that. And he's only at 80 pitches through seven, not at 99 pitches through six like Ohtani.
0: And he has one. I don't know the stat, and I guess I can find it out. How many pitchers have multiple no-hitters?
30: Well, yeah. He has a no-hitter, but a perfect game that he's going for? Like, that to me, that's different. That's history. That is a once-in-a-lifetime event. I mean, I remember where I was when Matt Cain got one in 2012, a perfect game. That is a huge deal, the rarity of those. But people have to understand, when you talk about, these guys are wimps, or they just let them go and throw 140 pitches. Yeah, maybe go check out average fastball just from 10 years ago to now. Do you wonder why guys are getting hurt more? Because they're throwing harder and harder. And yeah, it can work against them, but the money's so good and you can be so dominant that you put yourself at risk throwing that hard. It's worth it. It is. Guys have realized that, especially when you're the Dodgers. You just bring up the next guy, and then that guy rehabs, goes through Tommy John. He'll be back the next season. You got another young flamethrower. Teams can cycle him in and out. So it's not the same as it used to be. It's not close.
0: That's just how the sport is built, and this goes all the way down to the youth level, where these kids are taught to throw a maximum effort, 100% of the time, where back in the day you were told to kind of pace yourself. That's why guys threw more pitches back then. Yeah, now guys are just throwing maximum effort from the age of 15. This is why kids are getting Tommy John surgeries younger and younger, and why arms are getting blown. Like Mizorowski, we can all go crazy and talk about how he's hitting 103 on the gun, 54 times in a game or whatever. I hope it's not the case, and I hope he has a rubber arm. But historically, he's going to have Tommy John down the road somewhere,
30: yes,
0: throwing this hard this often.
30: It's a rite of passage.
0: The stats are against him on that.
30: It's just how it is. Your body is not meant to throw that hard, but you can do it for a while, and you can be so dominant, and you can make so much money. Damn it, it's worth it. It is. And then you come back, and you're Ohtani, and you've had two Tommy Johns, and you still throw 100 miles per hour.
0: Yeah. The issue, I won't even call it an issue for me, but I will say, the individual awards being a byproduct of a greater impact that you have on the team. I look at Curt Schilling as an example. Like, Curt never won a Cy Young. I think he was the runner-up two or three times. Yeah. But
30: season numbers, his ERA is like 3.5. It's
0: they're good.
30: Not crazy.
0: They're not dominant. They're good. But he won three World Series, co-MVP with Randy Johnson with the D-backs. And he said himself he would love to have won a Cy Young, but he felt most fulfilled and felt the best when his teammates told him, "We want you to be on the mound for the most important games." Mm. He said that's when he felt the most fulfilled, even more so than winning a Cy Young. being the guy that the team goes to when it matters the most. And so I'm sure Ohtani to this, is kind of similar in that situation. Yes, he wants to win the Cy Young, but you're going to be remembered more for what you do in the biggest moments. Now, he didn't pitch particularly well in Game 7 last year in the World Series against Toronto. Didn't necessarily end up mattering. They ended up winning anyway. But that's why he's there for. You know, you want him to be in a position to start Game 7 for you in the World Series, not be end up getting hurt in June because you pushed him to the max against the Rockies in May.
30: This is his first full season, we hope, that he's, you know, at maximum powers with the hitting and pitching. The hitting's starting to come back around now. I mentioned the last 15 games, he's hitting 400. He's had multiple bombs. He looks much better at the plate. And the pitching is otherworldly. You meld those two things, yes, modern day Babe Ruth and them some. This is the greatest player of all time, easily. There is no debate. And then you do it in the playoffs.
0: Yeah.
30: Well, now you're definitely the greatest of all time.
0: I will say unique for him, because you talk about him being the greatest of all time, and there's still some debate about this. I know our colleague Rob Parker, when he had that crazy game in the NLCS last year against Milwaukee, and we all pretty much consensus said it was the greatest individual performance we've ever seen on a baseball field. And Rob was like, no, it's not. And I was like, okay, well, what was better? But anyway.
30: Rob's doing the same thing right now. Oh, yeah. He's doing it against bad teams. I know. You look at the teams that he's dominating with his pitching right now, it's the Rockies. Who cares?
0: You have to play against who's in front of you. Like, that's all you can do. But I'll say this. If he wins the Cy Young, he likely also win the MVP award again, which would mean he'd have five MVPs and a Cy Young. He would unquestionably be the best player in the history of the sport. I think he is already, to be honest with you.
30: He is.
0: But I think that was solidified, because Ohtani winning five MVPs and one Cy Young, not to sound sacrilegious to your boy, but that blows Barry Bonds winning seven MVPs out of the water to me.
30: Well, yeah.
0: Because you dominated on both sides. That's five MVPs in a Cy Young award beats seven MVPs to me.
30: And the baggage with Barry and him being that good, that old, and the eye test and Game of Shadows, the book. We know what he was doing to get to that level. Ohtani, there are no accusations of anything like that. I think last season he hit and pitched in the playoffs at such a high level that sealed it for me. You win a World Series doing both of those things in modern baseball, where everybody has and knows your flaws, where everybody knows what to pick up on with analytics, where there are holes in your swing, what pitches are your strikeout pitches, and what do you struggle with. You know, Ohtani doing this in the modern era, there's nothing else like it. I don't understand why some people aren't appreciating it enough. I guess I'm only talking about Rob Parker, because it feels like everybody else is.
0: Well, be the contrarian that he is, you know. Yeah. So I will say this, too. If you're a casual fan and you don't have a dog in the race when it comes to the Dodgers, or, you know, when a great player is playing in a situation like this, you do want to see him go for the Cy Young. It's the novelty of it, sure, is phenomenal, you know.
30: Kershaw won Cy Young and MVP.
0: He did, yeah. Yeah,
30: just because his pitching was so good alone. And
0: right.
30: He had a few jacks here and there.
0: And I think Verlander did too. But the point is, like, if you separate yourself from, if Ohtani's playing for, if you're a Dodger fan and Ohtani's playing for, I'll just, the Mets or whoever, you want to be able to tune in and see this guy play every single night. You want to see great players play at the highest level and achieve the greatest accomplishments. So if I'm a casual fan that's not a Dodger fan, I would love to see the Dodgers push Ohtani and see what he can do and see if he can win a Cy Young, to be able to say that I witnessed history.
30: Yeah.
0: I want to be able to say that I saw Kobe score 81, that I saw Barry Bonds break Hank Aaron's record, that I saw Shohei Ohtani win the Cy Young award and the MVP in the award in the same season, where he hit 50 bombs and had an ERA that was sub 2. You know, people want to be able to brag about the fact that I saw that.
30: Yeah.
0: But
30: I just push him within reason. He's at 99 pitches. He's only through six innings.
0: Yeah, but see, if I'm the team, I ain't pushing Jack. I'm talking about what I want as a casual. What I want as a fan and as a member of that Dodger organization is for this guy to be as healthy as he possibly can by the time we get to September, October. That is literally all I care about. If Ohtani needs to sit down for the next 4 months to be ready to go in the postseason, then damn it, so be it. Because that's what ultimately matters.
30: The Dodgers have always prioritized championships like anyone should.
0: Right.
30: And if it means you don't get a no-hitter where you walk in a run against the Rockies, and yeah, it would have been a cool night. I don't know. I think you sacrifice those things willingly to try to three-peat this year.
0: If it means also that you are giving him extra rest 6 days and 7 days and impacting his innings limit so that it affects his ability to win the Cy Young Award, it's all done with the exact same intent to keep him as fresh as possible. I will sacrifice that too.
30: Well, and if I'm a voter with the Cy Young, there's no perfect criteria for any of this stuff.
0: No. It's all subjective.
30: I am going to factor in that he is hitting. So even though he's not on as tight of a pitching schedule and his pitch count is much tighter than those other guys, I do not give a damn. What he's doing is much more taxing overall. I have to factor in he also is hitting out there. I'm sorry. That's going to elevate things for me. If your ERA is under one and you're hitting the way he has been the last couple of weeks, yes, I'm also going to put that into the Cy Young vote. I'm sorry.
0: Yeah, that's undeniable for me, but I just know how certain voters are,
30: oh, yeah,
0: and they would absolutely hold that against them.
30: Some definitely will. I don't think Ohtani is well liked, so I don't think they're looking for anything. When you go back to Bonds,
0: this isn't a Barry situation.
30: Bonds had to be so good and just so great, because if there was any little thing they could pick out with him, and there wasn't any testing back then that came back positive. So they let that go. They would have dinged him for it. They would have.
0: Yeah, absolutely. Well, we want to get your thoughts on this at 877-99 on Fox. The ability to chase history, whether it's a no-hitter, hell, whether it even is a perfect game, or whether it is a Cy Young Award, being able to have an individual, a player as dominant as Ohtani, be able to chase an individual accomplishment versus holding some back in the tank so that he's available for you in the postseason. I'm interested in which one you prioritize. Which one is most important for you? Do you want to be able to witness history, or do you want to be able to witness someone be able to go back to back to back and win multiple World Series?
30: I want it all.
0: I think in a perfect world, especially if you're a Dodger fan, you absolutely do.
30: Yeah, they get it all.
0: 877-99 on Fox. Your call is coming up next. 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
0: It is FNA on Fox Sports Radio. I'm Adam Oslin. He's Kevin Figures. 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Kevin, we got some callers that want to weigh in on this Ohtani situation and that pitch count.
1: Lines are lighting up. I guess it's a good subject.
0: Tim, in New York.
3: Okay, let's go. What do we have?
14: What's up, Tim? Tim, long-time caller, first-time listener.
0: How are we doing for you, Tim?
14: It's great.
3: It's an interesting dynamic there, Tim. I hear what you did there.
14: Usually not up this early on a Saturday, but I'm on a road trip. Anyway, I want to talk out of both sides of my mouth, you know, try my radio skills here.
0: That's how we do it.
14: Ohtani wants to win the Cy Young. I frankly couldn't care less about that. I think every pitcher wants to win the award. Just because he wants to win it doesn't mean he should get it. However, I'm thinking about the debacle in the NBA and the games limit. I don't think we should really be too focused on, you know, innings totals, how many, you know, if he's pitching every seventh day, we should just give the Cy Young to the best pitcher. Who cares if it's Mason Miller pitching, you know, one inning a night, or if it's Shohei Ohtani pitching once every week? If he's the best pitcher, give it to him.
0: Well, is he the best pitcher, though, because he has an easier load, so to speak, or schedule? Does that make things easier for him? I think that should be taken into account.
3: Yeah, the amount of games that you pitch in, the amount of innings that you pitch, talk about the games limit in the NBA. You know, I mean, if a guy is the most dominant player in the NBA, but he only plays in 48 games, you could vote for him for MVP. I guess now you can't, but previously you could vote for him for MVP if you wanted to, but would anybody actually ever want to do that? I wouldn't think so. So there's limits in there for a reason.
0: If a guy's playing once a week, he gets to conserve his energy, and therefore, yeah, he should impact the game whenever he's out there. It's not quite the same thing.
14: His hitting matters.
0: I agree with you. We're factoring that in when it comes to Ohtani. Some Cy Young voters may not.
3: Right. That's our point. The fact that he's also hitting and he's pitching – the fatigue factor, the mental load, all of that, and the fact that he's able to excel at pitching regardless of the fact that if he's doing it on regular rest or on 6 or 7 days rest, I'm taking that into account and actually giving him credit for that, Tim. So I'm with you on that.
14: All right, thanks for taking my call. I'll be back next weekend.
3: Sounds good, Tim. Thanks for listening, man. Appreciate it. All right, who do we have next?
0: John in South Dakota. He went to John. John, what's up? You're on
3: FNA. Let's go, Jackrabbits. Come on.
15: Radio. Yeah, I'm talking about pitchers and hitters.
0: Okay.
15: He's a good pitcher. Yeah. He's a good pitcher, right? The Cy Young Award. How many hitters are with the pitchers on the Cy Young Award?
0: Well, there's no other guy that's hitting regularly like Ohtani is.
15: Exactly. Exactly. So how many pitchers have designated hitters? About 300 or 400 Major League Baseball.
3: You mean how many pitchers have been designated hitters? Is that what you're asking?
15: No, how many pitchers that are going for the Cy Young Award have actually designated hitters? Because when the pitchers come up, they don't want to get them get hit or get actually injured or anything like that. So they get a designated hitter to go hit for them because these pitchers are usually not good hitters, right?
3: Yeah, yes. Well, back when the National League did not have the designated hitter, generally speaking, I say the great majority of pitchers would just kind of stand up there and just not swing and try not to get hurt.
0: Although a pitcher home run derby would be interesting.
3: Yeah, good luck signing up for that. Yeah, sorry, our pitcher, you know, tore his oblique swinging out of his ass, and now he's out for the season. You know.
0: I'm just saying, that's the only thing way Madison Bumgarner could get back in the league is hitting.
3: Yeah, I mean, he was a good hitting pitcher, for sure.
0: But he's an idiot. No. He's a good kicker. He's an idiot. I'm sorry, that's what that sounded like a little bit to me. John, anything else? You were talking hitting, pitching, and drinking. What were you talking about?
15: Torn rotator cuff.
0: Yeah, that'll happen.
3: Yeah, that does happen.
0: That's a fact. Those are the risks we take.
2: Just heal me.
0: Thanks for the phone call, John.
3: Yeah, John, enjoy the rest of the night slash morning slash, you know, whatever day it is, and enjoy whatever beverage you are having.
0: Was he talking about designated hitters or designated pitchers or what just happened there?
3: Yeah.
0: Not an Ohtani guy. Obviously not much of a baseball fan, maybe.
3: Yeah, well, I guess I was trying. I understood what he was trying to gather. You know, other
0: then,
3: you know pitchers.
0: Then tell me,
3: pitchers are generally automatic outs, and Ohtani is not. Of course, the difference is Ohtani is not strictly a pitcher; never was.
0: Hitters can also be automatic outs. Just look at the San Francisco Giants.
3: Oh, look at you! You know,
0: I can do that.
4: It's so funny.
3: Yes, you can.
4: Okay,
0: I'm
4: anyway,
0: like, from there.
3: But you got your three World Series right, so you're good for life, right? At this point.
0: 3 and 5 years.
3: Yeah, you'll take it.
0: 3 and 5 years, Kevin, and they were
3: the
0: all
3: way,
0: legit.
3: Yeah, and one of the stars of those teams, the architect of the current San Francisco Giants, is doing a bang-up job of that organization. You hire a college coach. You demote your third base coach because he doesn't know what he's doing. Really, really stellar work by Buster Posey out there in San Francisco right now.
0: Kevin calling in from Denver.
3: No, I'm just going to completely ignore that one.
0: Hey, look, Buster Posey's only in a year and a half so far. Give him time, Kevin.
3: Is that enough?
0: There's a big teardown going on. And
3: there it is. When is the reconstruction going to start?
0: As soon as they find a trade partner for Chapman or Adames. Kevin?
3: Kevin,
0: Denver.
3: What's up?
0: Kevin, what's up?
5: It's just you know, back in the day, there was, you know, I'm not a big baseball fan, but back in the day, Ricky Henderson broke the all-time

0: hitter. And Nolan Ryan is the biggest badass ever. So I just wanted to pass that along. I remember, I don't know if you...
1: All right, well, Robin Ventura would agree with you. He was a badass. He proved it many times.
2: The one crazy stat, I'm sure a lot of people, and it's, I guess it's knowledge now because I feel like it's been thrown out there so often throughout the years, but you just assume that Nolan Ryan, one of the great pitchers in the history of the sport, I think he pitched for 23 years.
1: Yeah.
2: Never won a Cy Young.
1: Did he ever have Tommy John?
2: I don't believe so.
1: Was that the magical rubber arm where you make a deal with the devil to be able to pitch that long and throw that hard?
2: Probably, yeah. Right. Nolan Ryan was a true unicorn for his time. But as dominant as he was, as great as he was, never once won a Cy Young Award. It's very, very surprising.
1: All right, Ross calling in from St. Pete, Florida. Ross, you're on F&M, Fox Sports Radio.
2: Oh, for the red hot Rays. Come on, Ross.
3: Hey.
2: What's going on?
3: Yeah, Rays, no, good.
2: The Rays are great.
3: Are they? Yep, they've been surprisingly good.
1: No. It's a tough division.
3: They came in. Well, not this year. I mean, it's the Yankees and the Rays right now. Mm-hmm. Red Sox, dead in the water. Orioles. Anyways, I was on hold earlier, but I heard the last guy, you guys talk about Nolan Ryan, kind of stole my thunder. I was going to talk about, just in general, the babying of pitching, because Nolan Ryan had 222 complete games. And I know earlier we were talking about average velocity. His average velocity was 96-98. Current velocity is 94-95. Maddux had 109 complete games. I don't think he ever touched above 90.
1: You can't compare everyone to Nolan Ryan and say, why can't they all just be Nolan Ryans? He's Nolan Ryan for a reason.
2: Well, we did just say, Ross, that he was a unicorn in his time.
1: Jesus.
2: Absolutely.
3: Yeah, well, that's also why I mentioned Maddux, who didn't throw hard, 109 complete games.
2: Well, Johnson, that's the point.
3: 100.
2: Yeah, those Schilling guys.
3: 83.
1: Yeah, have you looked at average fastball by year? Do you disagree that guys are throwing harder?
3: Yeah, on average.
1: Well,
3: yes.
1: That's the point. And yeah. And that's why
3: Ryan still averages more than the current average.
1: That's one guy.
2: But that's one guy.
1: That's one compared to everyone throwing harder now overall.
2: Everybody in his era. He was like, again, he was a unicorn in his era, in his time. Nobody else was doing what he was doing.
1: A terrible argument.
3: But if anything, I'm going to argue this, and you're going to disagree, but it's the same thing as all the stat nerds coming in talking about, hey, min-max, analytical. There was a place and a time for that.
1: Hey, you know who's running baseball right now? The stat nerds for the Dodgers, and they're trying to three-peat.
2: And the Tampa Bay Rays, who are your Tampa Bay Rays, who are killing it right now. They are the analytic nerds.
1: All those, you know, every baseball team has an analytics department. So,
2: well, except for the Angels, and so you see where they are. So,
3: well, the Angels are where your career goes to die, but that's a whole other discussion.
2: Don't I know it?
3: I mean,
1: every team that wins the World Series is doing it to some degree through analytics.
3: Oh yes, but again, the whole reason Joe Maddon doesn't want to come back and manage is because analytics are overriding common sense in some things. Talk about Blake Snell and his decision. It wasn't his. It was Kevin Cash's.
2: It was Kevin Cash,
3: him.
2: Yeah.
3: So, yeah, exactly. Because Kevin Cash manages by a computer. Anyways, I know I've been on the phone a long time, and thank you guys for entertaining me. What I'm saying is,
1: you're using the extremes and the exceptions to the rule to act like this is how it is all the time. Because Cashman made a terrible decision there with Blake Snell does not mean analytics does not work.
3: I'm not saying analytics doesn't work. I'm saying analytics are being leaned on to such a degree that it's taking away from common sense baseball. Same thing with pitcher's arms.
1: Do you think because it works, maybe that's why they're leaning on it so much?
3: Could that works for who? Like who?
1: The world champions?
2: Everybody.
3: The Jesus. Dodgers? The people who are spending the most? All right. Agree to disagree, gentlemen. Have a great rest of your night.
2: Thank you, Ross. And by the way, the architect of this Dodger run that they've been on, came from your Tampa St. Petersburg Rays here. He brought his system to the Dodgers. Now, it's the Rays system on steroids and peptides and any other drugs you can think of, HGH, sure. But the foundation of that system is still there. That's why they've been so successful. They have money, but the infrastructure of their system, that's why guys you've never heard of like Justin Robleski are coming up and are lights out, you know?
1: Their scouting is also unreal, and it always has been.
2: Right.
1: But every team, who's it working for?
2: Everyone.
1: Everyone that won a baseball game tonight, it worked for. That's who. Like, to act like it doesn't work because of that stupid ass move.

0: in 2020 with Blake Snell, and that proves you right when the team that they lost to still was using analytics the right way or applying it correctly and interpreting things the right way. People just like saying nerds a lot. Like they just want to act like, back in my day, it was more machismo and that's what it was about. And look, you get hurt, you just rub some dirt on it.
1: I will acknowledge this, like, as someone who loves nuance in sports, like the fact that different teams find different ways to win, I enjoy that. And a lot of that has been lost to Major League Baseball, but it's because you talk about the stats and the analytics and all that. It is provable that if you lean into those, especially if you are at a talent deficiency in certain areas, leaning into the analytics levels the playing field for you. That is why teams like Tampa Bay can win. That's why the Royals, when they went on their run to the back-to-back World Series, that's why they were able to win. That's how you level the playing field.
0: Or it's why a team that that shouldn't be able to compete at all in the A's with Billy Beane was able to overachieve and maximize their talent. And even though they didn't win it all, they still were punching way above their weight class because they figured out, oh, on base percentage. We can lead to more runs here. Watch Moneyball. This stuff matters.
1: And by the way, the Rays are impressive in that they're actually zigging while everybody else is zagging yet again. You know, one of the, you know, pioneers when it came to analytics and getting the ball in the air and all that. They're now doing the opposite. They're playing small ball. They're slapping balls left and right. They're making contact. They're not striking out. They've now that everybody's talking about launch angles and hitting home runs, they're not doing that. And they're finding a way to be able to win. It's all about trying to stay ahead of the curve and try to find ways and edges to be able to win.
0: And teams wouldn't copy stuff. And maybe this will be the new trend if it didn't work.
1: Right.
0: Like, they would love to have their own unique identity, and if the Rays can carve that out and it's sustainable, great. But then teams will start copying that too.
1: Right. I would love to have a diverse pitching staff where you have one guy that pitches to contact who tops out at 82 and one guy that pitches, you know, 114 miles an hour and another guy that's in the middle. That ain't how Major League Baseball is built. And honestly, that's not how these kids are being taught in them as kids coming up. If you're not throwing 100 miles an hour by the time you're 16, it ain't working for you. Yeah. I'm exaggerating, but only slightly. That is where the game is right now. So you either do it or you don't play baseball. That's how it works.
0: Well said, Kevin.
1: I was just saying, you know.
0: Coming up next, are we going back to college football for a second?
1: There is some trash talk in the state of Texas, and I am here for it.
0: Are we opening up the Talk S hotline?
1: Yes, we are. I love it.
0: We're back?
1: Get into it. Some college football trash talk in the Lone Star State coming up next. FNA on FSR.
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0: Before we get out of here tonight, we got to go to 7 Drink. I mean,
1: oh,
0: Steve Sarkisian.
1: Jeez.
0: What? Talk about old stuff.
1: Man, been through so much and dug himself out of the doldrums, landed himself a nice cushy job at the University of Texas.
0: He's doing well for himself, which is why I can make jokes now.
1: Yeah, he was putting his foot in his mouth is what he's doing right now.
0: Uh-oh.
1: So had some comments a few weeks ago about Ole Miss and their admissions and making fun of basket weaving classes and all that.
0: He did do that.
1: So speaks at another event last week talking about the strength of schedule when it comes to the CFP and took a shot. Now, he didn't mention Texas Tech by name directly, but doesn't take too many guesses to figure out who he's talking about when he says this. He said, quote, "There's a team in our state that plays in another conference that has a schedule that I would argue if I played with our twos and their threes, we would go undefeated, and they'll probably make the CFP this year." He's obviously talking about Texas Tech, the other team in the state that plays in the Big 12 conference that made it to the playoff this year. Texas did not. So Joy McGuire, the head coach at Texas Tech, caught wind of this, and here's his response to what Steve Sarkisian had to say.
2: "There's no way they're talking about us, because Sark's a pretty tough guy. His teams are really tough, and I would think that if he was talking about us, that he would call us out. Like, he wouldn't just say, you know, just kind of this comment of, well, there's another team in our state. I've actually talked to Keith Patterson, and I've talked to G.J. Kenny. And they're willing to take our games, and Abilene Christian will go to Texas State. We'll buy our contract out of Abilene Christian. I'm sure, because Texas has got a lot of money, they can buy their contract out. But I do know there's a lot of Red Raiders that will help them buy that contract out if they don't want to. And they can come to Lubbock week one. And, you know, we can figure out if their twos and threes can win this conference. And I know a lot of people are going to say a lot of stuff about me or about us. We didn't score in the playoffs. That's obvious. You can take a shot at us for that. We didn't score in the playoffs. The last time we played Texas, we got beat 57-7, and he played some of his twos and threes. They kicked the crap out of us. But, man, we would love to play the University of Texas week one in Lubbock. I do know that Cody Campbell reached out to Stephen Jones, so they don't want to come to Lubbock, and we're going to work on trying to get AT&T week one. So if they want to play week one, then we're ready. We would love to play the University of Texas."
1: Tell them, Joey. I love it.
0: Wow.
1: Every single second of it. Really, Sark, your twos and threes can beat us?
0: I'm your Huckleberry.
1: Okay, then let's line it up. We have these two pay-for games. We, Texas Tech, playing Abilene Christian in week one or week zero. You, UT, is playing Texas State. Matter of fact, Cody Campbell, our big-time booster, will pay the buyout for both of those teams so the two of us can play. You come to our home in Lubbock.
0: Now what, bitch?
1: Yeah. Oh, you don't want to come to our home in Lubbock? Cool. I'll talk to Steven and Jerry Jones. We'll play it at the Dallas Cowboys Stadium. How about that?
0: There is no escape.
1: Yo, but you know what? Do you hear that? Dead silence. I ain't heard Sark say anything since then. That was on Thursday.
0: Ooh.
1: So we're working on almost close to 48 hours. And Sark and UT and all those people in Austin haven't said a damn thing ever since.
0: Come on.
1: Now, if I'm to be honest, if they were to schedule that game, I would pick Texas to win. I think Texas is better.
0: Sure.
1: But I love the fact that Texas Tech, we're not backing down. You want to sit there and talk that talk, then walk it too.
0: I like that they acknowledge their shortcomings there. Joey talking about how bad Oregon beat them up in that playoff game and the last time they played Texas. You got to get out in front of it. You got to be like Eminem in 8 Mile. Don't let them use that as ammo against you. You do it to yourself.
1: And look, I know they got their ass kicked by Oregon in that playoff game last year, but Texas Tech has come a long way from even a year or 2 years ago. Cody Campbell is the real deal. They've pumped a lot of money into that program. If Brendan Sorsby is eligible and does end up playing, Texas Tech is going to be in the playoff again this year, and they're going to be a force to be reckoned with in the Big 12. They're not going to be a walkover. They're not somebody you want to see. And by the way, Texas, in week two of this year, this is where they pay off their home-to-home against Ohio State.
0: Right.
1: So
0: they want a tough game before they play Ohio State.
1: Then don't talk.
0: Yeah.
1: Shut the bleep up about what everybody else is doing. You play in the big, bad SEC. If you're UT, run the table. Do what you do in your schedule in the SEC. Be better. Make the playoff. Don't talk about what somebody else is doing unless you're willing to back up the trash talk.
0: I agree with you. Now, if they played their twos and threes, would they actually maybe have a better quarterback under center than Arch Manning?
1: Oh.
0: Like, would that actually work in Texas's favor?
1: The crazy part is, like, Arch Manning came on, played better towards the end of last season, and everybody's like, oh, he's going to be great. But now, because it's talking season, as Steve Spurrier would say, and we've had more and more time, now people are kind of swinging it back to like, is he really that good though? We're really going to see this year. I know this as of now, and it doesn't mean anything right now when May, knocking on the door of June. He's projected to be the first overall pick in the draft. He has the talent, obviously. We've seen it.
0: Was that Mel Kiper, the Red Rooster, saying that?
1: Yeah, pretty much him and everybody else, you know.
0: It's fair.
1: Because you see, the talent is there. Whether or not he can put it together and be consistent, we'll see.
0: Whether or not he can do it against Texas Tech, I'd like
1: yeah,
0: to see
1: exactly.
0: that.
1: I would love to. And by the way, we're talking the trash and doing all this stuff. We have all these interconference. You can easily make this happen. Pay the buyout, play each other in week one or week zero, do it. No other sport has the ability, flexibility to be able to do this. I would love for this to happen, but I think Texas is scared and they ain't going
0: to
1: do it.
0: Sound like they're ready to pay out Abilene Christian right now. Texas Tech's ready to go.
1: Tech will pay anybody. Thanks to Mike. Thanks to Mark. Thanks to you for listening. Project NIL is next here on Fox Sports Radio.
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12: The Dodgers won their sixth in a row, 4-2 over Philadelphia, beating Zach Wheeler, who gave up four solo homers. Seattle in 10 innings ended Arizona's five-game winning streak, 7-6. Milwaukee won in 10 at Houston. The White Sox won on a 10th-inning homer against Detroit. Mets hit a 10th-inning homer to beat Miami. Pittsburgh in a bottom of the ninth two-run shot, won 6-5 over Minnesota. The Yankees won their fifth straight game, 8-2 at the A's. Colorado hit two homers bottom of the ninth, got five runs late to beat San Francisco 8-6. That ends a five-game losing streak for the Rockies. Atlanta and St. Louis with victories. San Diego and Toronto as well. The Blue Jays were down 5-0 at Baltimore going to the seventh. 6-5 Jays the final. In the NHL, Carolina wrapped up the East five games, beating Montreal 6-1. Oklahoma City's Jalen Williams out game seven Saturday night. I'm Steve DeSager.
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11: 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Let's go! Here's Anthony Gargano and Jeff Schwartz.
15: Well, good morning, good morning, good morning. Happy Fox Sports Saturday. This is Project NIL, and in for Danny D, the AD, our man Jeff Schwartz. That's right. Sports dad himself, and of course, an incredible college football man himself, our buddy Jeff Schwartz. It's Project NIL, the fellas. I'm Anthony Gargano. We come to you live from the Fox Sports Radio studios. Jeffrey, good morning, my brother. It's great to have you here.
16: Yeah, glad to be here an hour earlier with you, buddy. Great news to start the show. I'm back in my regular chair. It should not break today. So we're off to a good start today. Last week, we were doing the show as usual. On a Saturday morning, a lovely Saturday morning. I was at the beach in a compressed wood, like, you know, fake wood chair, a deck chair, and it busted just in half.
15: Yeah, that thing
16: while
15: got
16: I was
15: smashed
16: in on air. They created a drop. It was played on my next show on Sunday. Brian Boyd.
15: Do we have it? I want to hear the chair drop.
16: Oh, I'm sure we have it. Yeah.
15: Yeah.
16: But back home in my nice chair, had a good, week of just watching sports, being, my baseball, softball season wrapping up right in the swim season. We had a double swim meet baseball playoff game the other day, and rolling right along. So
15: how'd you guys do in the baseball playoff?
16: Our softball team lost. which happens. We just didn't play our best game. That's part of life. But really, you know, the thing I complained about with the playoffs format absolutely got us, because we played a much better team than we should have if they had done the playoffs like they should get. We're not winning a championship. It is what it is. We lost. My son, they're guaranteed 3 playoff games where they win or lose. And the best part is, you know, my son had not been playing a lot. And he finally got to play a whole game, entire game, all 6 innings on Thursday night, because they're basically out of the chance to win a championship. That's the way, when you're done, for your championship, they let they let all the kids play who don't normally play an entire game. He finally got a hit. Like, he got to get 3 at bats for first time all season.
0: Ah, great.
16: Got a hit. And then today Today, he was pumped today. And it was really cool. All the parents cheered like super loud. It was awesome. And then today he gets to play his final game, and the 12s get to choose the lineup. So him and 3 of his teammates get to like pick the players. So he gets to play first base today. He'll bat like 3rd or 4th. And so, it should be a fun game today.
0: Ah, dude. That's
16: last
0: great.
16: Last day of the season today.
0: Now, will he do? Yeah, will he do football, or will he do fall baseball?
16: He'll do fall baseball. And,
0: yeah, that's great.
16: Next year's his first year of middle school sports. He'll be in 7th grade, so he'll transition, I think, to doing that. He'll play fall rec baseball, and then he will play, I think he'll swim in the winter for his middle school, and then he'll play middle school baseball, hopefully. I don't know if it's a cut sport or not. And then he will also play, so the juniors baseball, which is the 13-year-old baseball program, right? You go to the big field, and that's the rec program.
0: We just started the big field this year. This is
16: okay,
0: us.
16: Yeah. So they play their season after the middle school season. So he'll play basically 2 seasons of baseball in the spring. He'll play his middle school season and then juniors. And, you know, it's hard when, you know, you have a child to, like, tell them things. You know, he had a tough year, and I was like, hey, buddy, it's just about reps, dude. Like, you just need more reps, more reps, more reps. And he got it. He got 3 at bats in the game. I think all season he had more than 2 at bats in 2 games he played in. And I was like, dude, it's just reps. So I can't wait next year for him to have more reps. We're going to go to the big field next week and just, like, take it all in, because I think he doesn't realize, you know.
0: Dude, it's amazing what it changes. Well, because, you know, they hit all kinds of home runs on the little field, right?
16: No chance now.
0: And you know, they get this false sense, because these bats are like, you know, weapons, right?
16: Well, so, it depends on what, too, like, which bat you use, because, like, the UAAA bats are like freaking rocket ships, dude, bro. Like, they're not even the same as the USA bats. Like, they're not, like, we use the USA bats in Little League, and you can use the UAAA bat in travel ball, right? So those bats.
0: Yeah, although some tournaments, once you get older, they, you know, you go, we had a couple drop 3s
16: wow.
0: And usually some drop 5, you know, some drop 5s, usually it is, and we had some drop 3 tournaments. So it changes. And, you know, the drop 3 bat, you know,
16: anything close to it. And so, look, and, you know, one thing I keep telling my son, and look, I'm sure there's parents listening right now that are sort of in this same boat potentially, but, you know, I'm like, for those who don't know me, I'm a large person. And so my son will not be as large as me, which is fine, totally acceptable. I don't need him to be as large as me. I don't think he wants to be. I'm like, bro, you're going to keep growing, man. Like, some of these kids that are good at baseball now, they're not going to grow, and they're going to get to the big field, and they're going to struggle. And you're going to get bigger. And you're going to get bigger and stronger. Like, just keep sticking with it. Just keep playing. So we're going to the big field this week. We were at a Savannah Bananas game a couple weeks ago. And for the first time, Alex turned to me and goes, hey, Dad, is this the field I'm playing on next year? I'm like, minus the fences being 375. Yes. Yes. This is the infield is what you're going to play on. This is your field next year, buddy, and for the rest of your life. And so, you know, the realization of that is kind of fun. So we're going to experience that next week after our season ends today.
0: Yeah, you know, what you really see is, you know, the transition is, you know, when you run, right, the bases, like, all of a sudden kids, you know, it takes forever, right?
16: Yeah, like, it's 14 more feet. Yeah.
0: Right, you know.
16: And so pitching, you know, is a
0: obviously
16: bit
0: the mound is, yeah, is a big deal, right? When you're throwing 60 feet 6 inches, it's a huge deal. And, you know, some of that stuff, you know, you get some kids throwing hard in the little field. I mean, that thing is coming over like it's 90. You know what I mean? Oh, when you think about how close it is.
16: We got some of those pitchers in our league, and I'm sure you see that in travel ball, and that just changes when you go to the big field. So, you know, it's sort of the same thing we talk about a lot, right? Where, you know, youth sports, you know, it's fun, right? It should be fun. You're not making the major leagues in youth sports. it changes a lot when you go play in the big field. But you know, the craziest thing, though, is that the softball field is the same size their entire life.
0: Yeah. Yeah.
16: It doesn't change. The infield does. Obviously, the size of the fences do. But you just move back and back on the mound, right? You start at 30 feet and you go to 35 and I think you end up at 45 by the time it's all said and done. So, like, my daughter just plays on the same size field the rest of her life. Huh. And Alex will move up and get to play on a bigger field next season. So, I love going to their games, man. I'm going to miss it when it's done today. And then my daughter has a softball All-Stars next weekend.
0: Yeah, it really is the greatest. There's a lot I want to get to today. Excuse me, in Project NIL, including the new bill that was written this week about college sports. But I have a friend of mine. His name's Ron Shelton. He wrote Bull Durham. He wrote White Man Can't Jump. I mean, some of the greatest sports movies, Tin Cup. Right, incredible writer, director, blue chips. I mean, every sports movie. I mean, Ron was either wrote it or directed it. So he played minor league baseball. It was the idea for Bull Durham came from his own experience as a minor league player.
16: Awesome.
0: And his son played college baseball, and in fact, he's just graduating. He'll be graduating. I think he just graduated last week. And so he played college baseball all 4 years. And Ron's like, dude, he goes, I'm so sad because that's his career. And his career is over. And he goes, from Little League through Babe Ruth, everything else, every high school, and then through college, he goes, I'm so sad. Because, you know, after every college game, we talked. He goes, I watched every, because, you know, you stream the games, right? He goes, I watched every game. We talked about every pitch. And it's the greatest bonding moment. And dude, I have it now.
16: Oh, yeah.
0: You know, like, we've been playing, man, since T-ball. And, you know, I've been coaching since my master, well, my youngest, since T-ball. I can't even imagine. Now, you know, he's in seventh grade. So, you know, I mean, we got plenty of time.
16: You have plenty of years left. I'm with you on that. The other day, my son had a catch in a game. He plays right field. And it was like I love kids, right? No matter how many times, hey, take a step back. Take a step back first. Take a step back first in the outfield. Yep. Take a step back first. This doesn't do it right. And then he's like, no, I did. I'm like, no, there's video of the game. You did not. I probably, we can watch it if you want. So he makes this like ridiculous catch. He's a fly ball that he should catch. And he goes in first as he should, right? He runs forward first, then has to run back. He catches the ball like over his head, like an incredible catch. Like if he was trying to catch a ball like that, he would never have done it, right? He makes this giant catch. And we're leaving the field after the game, all right? We're walking the parking lot, and I just turn to him. I go, dude. And he goes, Dad, that was the luckiest thing I've ever done in my life. And just laughs like the heartiest laugh of all time. And we just, like, laugh for a minute together straight. It was the most fun. Like, we just giggled to each other walking to the car about a baseball play. Like, it was – he knew exactly what I meant. I was like, dude. And he's like, yeah, man, that was the luckiest play I've ever made in my life. it's just fun, man. Like, it's fun to have.
0: It is. And, you know, like, oh, man, the time in the car, the time on the field. Like, you know, last night, It was so funny, right? Like the bonding, and the reason why we're talking about this to the for the audience is like the bonding that you have with your kid is you can't. It's incomparable. It's why I love youth sports. I know there's a lot of bad, and I know there's a lot of it's expensive, and you get all kinds of daddy bowl and coaches and all kinds of crazy stuff. But at its heart and at its core, if you're a sports person, you absolutely love it and the memories that you make. So last night, Moskva's on third, and he's real fast, right? Like, so he's a pretty fast kid.
16: Didn't get that from you.
0: No, he did not. So, he got his power though. Anyway, so, the kid hits a pop-up foul just outside the first base line. And, you know, I heard the third base coach, you know, tag. So really all it was meant to be was, you know, get on the base, right?
16: Yeah, yeah.
0: So he's on the base and then he goes. And of course he's out. It was close, but he was out and he should have gone. And so he comes back into the dugout, and I kind of give him a look like, what are you doing? And, you know, he kind of pulls me. He's come here. He was, you know, Coach Gary, who was coaching third. He goes, Coach Gary was telling me to tag. I said, well, Coach Gary should have said stay, you know, after tag. Like, I was like, tag means get on the base, but he should have said stay after.
16: He should have told you when you started running to stop. That's my rule.
0: Right. I'm like, what are you doing, dude?
16: I tell the girls, like, my girls are 10. I'm like, look, you run till I tell you to stop.
0: Yeah. Yeah, exactly.
16: That's what I do. You start to run, I'll tell you to stop.
0: Exactly. So it was funny because he's like, you know, Coach Kelly, it's a pop up. I'm just trying to do what he's telling. I'm just trying to do what the coach is saying. You always tell me, do what the coach is saying, Daddy. Yep. You know. And it was just funny the way he was saying it. And I'm like, don't worry about it. Just remember, you know.
16: Oh, yeah. And they're also just like, I love their rational confidence. Like, I just love, like, our shortstop is really good. He's our best player. And he fielded a ball at shortstop. And just, like, casually, as he fielded it to his left towards second base, he casually just, like, fielded it, spun, and threw the ball to first base. Great throw, but ran the target. Like, good job. And my son goes, hey, you see Landon make that spin throw? I was like, yeah, it was a great play, man. He goes, I could do that. I'm like, bro, there ain't no chance. You throw the ball over first baseman's head. It's like, Dad, I could do that. I'm like, dude, you cannot spin and throw the ball accurately in the infield. He's like, Dad, I can, I promise. I'll show you when I get home. And I was like, all right, bro, whatever you say, man. Like, I was like, sure. The best 11-year-old in the league. Yeah, yeah, I'm sure you could do that. But I love it. Dude. I love all of it. Like, your son probably thought to himself, man, if I tag up, I got the speed.
0: I can score. Yeah.
16: I could score.
0: No, he thinks he's like, you know, listen.
16: I'm surprised your third base coach. Like, that's, like, I tell my girls, you know, we're a different sport, it feels like sometimes. I'm like, you run until I tell you to stop. I will stop you if I don't want you to run home on a pass ball or a ground ball. Like, I will stop you. Don't worry. I'm very loud. You will hear me. But you got to have them at least be aggressive on their own. Otherwise, if you, as a third base coach, if you have to tell someone to go, it's too late, right? They have to run on their own, and then you can stop them. And your third base coach should have stopped them.
0: Yeah, I don't know why he didn't. I didn't hear him. And, you know, it's funny because I said to Gary, I go, did you tell him to go? No, I was saying tag. I didn't mean for him to go. And I'm like, I let it hang there, and I'm thinking, yeah, but dude, you didn't say stop. Like, I didn't hear you say stop. Like, you gotta. So, but it was just funny because Mazza pulls me aside. Like, he's very coachable, right? So he pulls me aside. It was like, kind of like, yo, what's wrong with that guy? Like, why is he doing that? So I was laughing. And, it's these moments, right? Like, when you share, I'm sure, you know, you have this with your son, you're going to keep having this stuff with your son. Like, we're talking about, like, pitch sequence, right? Like, he walked his last at bat. Like, he walked he got a hit in the first inning and he walked three times, right? So he's like, he was getting frustrated and he's like, you know, I had one pitch to hit that at bat and I took it. It was that called strike, but he goes, it was like off the outside part of the plate. And I'm thinking, I can't, I'll probably ground, I'll probably hit that on the ground. And I was like proud of him because he was thinking, like, cause we'll, I'll tell him, like, look, like most kids at that age are going to throw first pitch fastballs. They're not pitching backwards, right?
16: Correct.
0: So you're going to sit first pitch fastball, right? So usually your early in the count is when you're going to get pitches to hit. And then they're going to back you up with, you know, breaking balls and stuff.
16: Dude, it's so funny you said that. I tell myself all the time, like, bro, first strike you see, swing. Like, you can't wait.
0: Yes. Yeah, it's good you say that. I mean, it means so much, especially at that age, is about the count. Because they're going to try to get strike one. And then if they fall behind, they're never going to go with a hook. They're never going breaking ball. Maybe get a change up, but
16: they'll throw like 2-0 curveballs. But it's more the umpire, bro. Like, I tell them all the time, like, bro, if you don't swing at a strike and you get to two strikes, it's not your, if the umpire brings up a bad pitch, I don't feel sorry for you. Like, you didn't swing at the strike down the middle of the plate.
0: Yeah. Yeah. Yeah. No, and that's, listen, at that age, the other piece of it is that, which is inconsistent zones.
16: Yeah.
0: And you got guys, listen, God bless. Like, we see, it feels like every day there's a new video of a fight. I saw something
16: embarrassing.
0: And these guys are fighting. It was like in Arkansas and, coach is fighting with the umpire, and you know it's ridiculous, right? Like, you know, it's so bad. Like, yeah, we're all competitive and we all see, like, we're all into the game and all this stuff, but like, these guys, they're not. You see in the ABS system how big league umpires are don't get it right, like how hard it is to call strikes and ball. It's like, it's a hard thing, right? And so you can't be like, you see it down your way. Like, you can't be like arguing all the time and then where it gets ridiculous and you don't know who's getting heated. It's stupid.
16: If you argue with an umpire longer than 3 seconds about a ball and a strike, you need to evaluate yourself as a coach. You know, we played 10 games this year, 11 games. Not a single time did I say anything to the umpire. Now, we talked about this before, like, I got upset with the umpire of a procedural problem, which I think is fair to argue. Hey, you didn't stop the game and send my girl back to third base, and you called her out while she was standing on third base. Like, what's the problem with that? Like, I sent you that video, but I'm not arguing balls and strikes at this age. Like, that's crazy to me. And, you mentioned your friend, Ron, who, he was going to miss his child playing sports. I've told you this before. I'm going to umpire when my kids go like off to college and stuff. That's what I'm going to do. I umpired in college when I was playing football. I umpired high school baseball. I like it. I'll do it again. Please, parent, give me. I'll throw you right out. I don't care. I do not care. Goodbye, coach. Get the parent out of here. It's the coach's fault a lot of times for not making their parents behave behind the play as they watch the umpire. Like, it's on the coach. It's on the coach, in my opinion, to make sure his parents are behaving.
0: Yeah, yeah. Although it's
16: hard. I get it.
0: I mean, it's hard because you get these people, and you like half these people. Like, they're ridiculous. I mean, I had the worst experience coaching basketball this year. I had these parents, screaming, telling their kids to shoot when it's not what we're trying to do. You know, parents that don't know basketball, like, it's just terrible, right? Like, how come my kid's not playing? Well, your kid's 4'3". I don't know what to tell you, right? Like, you know, he can't handle the ball, so I can't put him at, you know, well, how come this kid plays? Well, that kid can handle the ball. Like, what do you want me to say? Hey, geez.
16: Yeah.
0: So it's hard. I mean, you know, I mean, you gotta hope that there's a degree of civility that is involved. Hey, we're going to take a quick TO. We'll come right back. It's Project NIL. You get two dads talking today. Jeff Schwartz, Anthony Gargano. I want to talk about this new bill that was introduced that could impact college sports in a big way. And I'm dying to get your opinion on it, Jeff. This is Project NIL in for Danny DDAD. Of course, our man, Jeff Schwartz. Fellas, we'll kick off general stuff coming up in about a half hour. Right here on Fox Sports Radio.
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0: Welcome back. This is Project NIL. In for the AD, Danny DeBernardino, Jeff Schwartz, as we can begin our fellas show. But we'd still do our Project NIL, two sports dads. And Jeff, the Protect College Sports Act was introduced this week. Now, in the act, and we'll see what happens, because this would be a very important piece for college sports, the Protect College Sports Act, and it would provide the NCAA with an antitrust exemption that would so that it could not be challenged in court. Here's what you got. Athletes limited to transferring schools only one time without penalty. So you get one free transfer. Limiting eligibility to a max of 5 years. Prohibiting former professional athletes from playing in college. So all this stuff that's going on in college basketball, which is insane.
1: Yeah.
0: Where guys have played in the NBA or played in the G League or played professionally overseas are getting spots in college basketball. That could not happen. Also prohibiting schools from poaching a coach from another school during their sports season. So those are some of the big picture items in it, Jeff.
1: Yeah, hard pass. Just hard for me. Hard pass. A lot of these things to me feel like people that have no idea how college sports work want to be in charge of college sports. Why is the government intervening in basically the free market, right, in the situation? There are plenty of things that sound like good ideas that I don't think have any way, shape, form of passing in this bill. I understand the exploding cost of college sports right now, and that is due to the fact that NCAA basically had their head in the ground for years and years and years and thought they would never lose. They lost a court case. It opened it up now to NIL, and I get it. It's a lot of money, man. And it has really put a hurt on budgets. But, you know, Anthony, these are private donations, right, from people that are paying for these student athletes' salaries. Why is the government coming in and capping that money that potential athletes could earn? I was thinking about this. I'm sure I don't have a, you know, I'm sure there's other, but what other private company is getting a cap on their salaries from the government? I mean, I'm sure there's one out there, but this is right. This is not a government job, right? Mm-hmm. It's not a government job. It's a private job, right? In business, essentially, right? And they get to be governed by the government. Is that a thing we promote in this country?
0: Well, the NCAA is basically, hiding behind the government, right?
1: Well, I know, but my point is
0: they're begging the NCAA, the NCAA is begging the government.

0: Sure.
1: You know how hard it is to lose 9-0?
0: Yeah, yeah.
1: Supreme
0: yeah.
1: Court, like, that's what they did. They're like, yeah, no, you're done. And the fact is that Congress is trying to get involved now in creating a salary cap, right? They want to cap the wages of private employees.
0: Right.
1: Right. Now, I guess some of the time they are employees of public universities. I get that, but that's also should be dealt with at the state level, right? And so, I think that's wrong. I don't think our government should be doing that. I think that it's a free market. If the Texas Tech billionaire wants to pay for an entire football roster, let him pay for a football roster, right? That's just what it is. And I get it. It puts financial constraints on universities at times. There's a lot of universities in debt.
0: Well, how do you balance something like state dollars? Because the problem is there needs to be universal rules, right? So you can't have a league that goes across the country and crosses state lines with different laws in each state.
1: Yeah, well, you have to have a collective bargaining agreement between the players, and that's what you have to have. And they're trying to avoid that by giving them antitrust exemption, right? Where they give them antitrust exemption, and then they're allowed to set a hard cap.
0: That's why leagues can have a draft is because they have antitrust.
1: Right, but we also have a collective bargaining agreement. Like I'm in a union, right? And my union negotiates with the NFL. And we have a collective bargaining. We have that. But the fact is they're trying to circumvent all that. And I'm not even sure players would agree to form a union. It seems it also would be like the largest union of all time. Like it would be an incredibly large union.
0: I mean, you have all those athletes. Who serves the athlete, right? Because, you got football, then you got basketball, and then a little bit down the list, you got baseball, and then you got everybody else.
1: Yes. And so I will fully agree that it seems like a freight train, a runaway freight train, what's happening in college sports. I don't disagree that things need to change, but it's just still in year four now of NIL. I think it's year four. And I've concluded all along that I think there's going to be a breaking point, right, where it's not these billionaires that are donating to their programs realize, like, man, I've donated X amount of money. We're just not winning. I'm pulling back a little bit. And we're not at that stage yet. Now, maybe it's a pet project for some of these guys, and they just have them throw away money, so they just throw it away at their school, and maybe it's a donation, right? It's a tax write-off, and that's certainly fair. But at some point, I think it'll correct itself. But right now, it's a lot of money. The kids are making a ton of money, right? And here's the thing, too. The people that used to be in charge of the free labor are upset they're not in charge of the free labor anymore. And there are schools and coaches upset that they used to be on top of the world, and now they're not, because paying players is legal, and we're finding out that the SEC might not dominate sports like they used to now that it's legal to pay the players. There's other provisions of this bill that just I think the Lane Kiffin rule, and you hear Ted Cruz, right, the senator from Texas. He was on a podcast and he was talking about this rule, and it very clearly doesn't really pay attention to the calendar in college sports, right? The Lane Kiffin rule prohibits coaches from changing jobs during ongoing sporting season. And part of it would be prohibiting, obviously, coaches from interviewing and whatnot. And the NFL does this, right? You can't interview, until a certain time of the year. You can't interview if you're doing this and that in the postseason. But there's no rush because there's no player movement, right? So I'm fine with this rule if you move the player movement window, right, the transfer portal window, till February 1st, right? If you do it February 1st, you hire your coach, you take your time, it's impossible.
0: But here's the thing. Like, you can't go under the falsity of the spring semester, right? Like,
1: correct.
0: That's the big issue. Like, the big issue is, stop with the farce, right? Like here's the deal. These sports have to have separate rules. You can't have the same rules for both sports, basketball and football.
1: Well, you can't have the same rule for any sport where you just, right now, the portal is dictated a little bit by, as you mentioned, it's important to note, it is dictated by the academic calendar, right? Because you have to be able to get into the school and then go to school. You can't just skip school, which I know it sounds odd, but there are 98% of players that are there for school, right? Like, that's just when they're getting their degree and they're not playing sports and professionally. So you have to work, I think, to your point, you have to work with the individual school and letting players come in the middle of semester.

0: players, right? And coming in the middle of quarters to move the portal window to make it to where coaches don't have to leave in December. But like, these are rules that appear in the bill to be drafted by people that don't pay attention to college sports.
1: No, I know. You know what's crazy too? Dude, like, there's so much that's wrong with it, right? Because, like, if you have a quarterback, and you know what I'm talking about, if you have a quarterback that graduated 2 years prior and hasn't been to a class in 2 years, I mean, there's something crazy about that system. Like, at least go take a graduate degree class. I mean, you got to be in class. Like, I'm sorry. Like, you can't play if you're not in class.
0: Yeah.
1: Like, I mean, it's just the theater of the absurd.
0: Yeah.
1: Like, what? How do you get a kid from Europe? Like, what's going on in basketball? It's insane.
0: Well, basketball, it's funny because we should focus so much on football. Basketball is even wilder. I mean, there's kids committed.
1: Way wilder.
0: To, like, and this kid came into LSU who was, like, drafted and played in the NBA.
1: Well, like, and you got the foreign kids, right?
0: Oh, yeah.
1: That are allowed to leave their professional team, right? They're playing professionally.
0: Yeah, in Europe.
1: Overseas.
0: Yeah.
1: And they're allowed to leave, but they have to return at the end of March, right? So after the tournament.
0: Yeah.
1: Well, like, meanwhile, like, what about the school part of it? Like, Mr. Serbian?
0: It is a little bit different with basketball and football, the school part of it, where, you know, some of the basketball players are there such a short time that they basically don't go to class the last semester they're there because they know they're leaving. It's a little different in basketball, right?
1: Yeah, it's insane. It really is. Like, the problem is, and I want you to think about this during a break, but the problem is, you know, there's got to be some uniform law. There's got to be some rules I'm talking about. Uniform rules. And they have to be individualized for the sport. I just don't see how you could keep going down this crazy road. It's insane. And at some point, there will be a break, and there will be the Big Four conferences splinter, go off into its own. I thought all along that you would have one gigantic super conference, like an AFC, NFC with divisions. Yeah. And then there's everybody else, and that probably needs to happen, just for some sort of equity, on the playing field. We'll just think about it, and we'll discuss. It's Project NIL, Jeff Schwartz, Anthony Gargano, right here on Fox Sports Radio.
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0: Welcome back. Project NIL. Jeff Schwartz and for Danny DeBernardinas, Danny DDAD. I'm Anthony Gargano. So my brother, it's a fascinating, you know, conversation because, you know, the government's going to get tried involved. The thing's not going to pass. And, you know, there's going to be this, you know, like what happens? What, how does this thing kind of shake out? And it feels from the football side that you're going to have, you know, this one super, it feels like we're heading toward that.
1: So I've felt that the structure we're going to end up with will remind me of like the English Premier League, right? The English Soccer League, where you have these tiers, right? You have the Premier League, and I think it's the Champions League is next. And then there's a third league. It's actually like eight levels, but you're going to end up with sort of the haves at the top, then the next ones and like the have not. You're just going to have a different, you're going to have the, you know, 40 schools at the top that want to pay millions of dollars a year. They're going to have their own championship. I think relegation would be absolutely hilarious, but I don't think that's ever going to happen. And you have a second tier and third tier, and that's the way college sports will end up because, you know, you mentioned this, every state has their own laws, right? Some states have laws that are, you know, make it a little bit easier to pay the players, and some don't, and some want to compete at a high level and some want to just compete. So I think that's where it's going to end up. And look, this comes back to, there's just been no leadership, right? The NCAA just thought this was never going to happen. They did not prepare for this to happen. There was no foresight. There was no thought that this could happen. And it really, that's where we're at right now, where there's no one in charge. You know, I keep hearing this idea of a commissioner for the sport. I mean, the sport is not aligned in what it wants to be at any level. How can you have a commissioner of a sport that's not aligned? You know, in sports leagues, the commissioner is the boss of the owners, right? The owners are aligned in what they want. They want profit, right? Like they're aligned together. What Arkansas wants is different than what Oregon wants, right?
0: Right. That's
1: the problem, and that's the issue. And so we have a commissioner, obviously, of every conference because those conferences, you know, are aligned to what they want to be. That's more akin to pro sports, right? The Big 12 is aligned to what they want to be. The SC is aligned to what they want to be. And we're actually getting this week a lot of, spring meetings. And so you're getting, the Greg Sankey from the SEC, and you're getting Brett Yormacher of the Big 12, like giving State of the Union, speeches and sort of setting expectations for what they want. You know, Brett Yormacher yesterday, the Big 12 commissioner, said, we're the best football conference, right? We're the deepest. Like, they're out making their own, they're in charge of their own, maybe conference by conference they should have rules on spending. But I don't think Congress is the right apparatus to make this happen. Again, I've said this at the start of this discussion. I'm sure someone can tweet at me at Jeff Schwartz, an industry that wages are capped by Congress. That's not a government entity, right? That's a private business people. I don't think that's what our government does. We shouldn't be in favor of that. And pro sports leagues have salary caps because they're negotiating. There's going to be a long and bitter baseball lockout next season because baseball owners want a hard cap, and the hard cap is like nowhere near what they're paying the players now.
0: I've heard from people go, "Well, hey, that's a great first offer from the owners." I'm like, "No, it's not."
1: Well, the players are not going to agree to a $257 million hard cap when the Dodgers' payroll is $400 million, right?
0: It's
1: just not going to happen.
0: Like,
1: unless they decide that basically, if you're father-in-law in, like if you're just like grandfathered in, like you just, that's just,
0: yeah, forward. You have to, like, first of all, you got a huge issue, right? Like with all that, there's no way, like, I don't know how you go over the next 5 years and fit these things in. I don't, they have a huge problem, and that number is nowhere near what it's going to take.
1: No, not at all. So, but baseball is having such a physical renaissance right now, and to sit out next year would be a really bad mistake.
0: It would be the worst. It's my biggest fear. I've seen this sport do this to itself. Like, I never thought they would cancel the World Series in 1994, and, and they did.
1: Expo fans couldn't believe it either. So it's just that's I don't know. It would be really bad for baseball to miss next season.
0: Yeah,
1: they're going to miss some. They're miss some next season. It's not. It's they're going to miss something.
0: Well, they're going to miss spring training. So
1: for sure, yeah.
0: You know, that's going to be it. All right, fellas are coming up next right here, Fox Sports Radio. We are Fox Sports.
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3: The Carolina Hurricanes eliminated Montreal, taking Game 5 of the NHL's East Final 6-1, so the East champs will host Vegas Tuesday in Game 1 of the Stanley Cup Final. In the NBA, Oklahoma City's Jalen Williams will miss Game 7 Saturday against the Spurs due to his hamstring injury. What a Friday night in Major League Baseball. Pittsburgh wins on a two-run homer bottom of the ninth, 6-5 over Minnesota. The Mets with a two-run homer in the 10th beat Miami 9-7. White Sox on a 10th inning two-run homer, 4-3 over Detroit. St. Louis edged the Cubs 6-5. Montreal won in 10 at Houston. Seattle in 10 innings over Arizona. Yankees won their 5th straight. Dodgers won their 6th in a row. Colorado ended a 5-game losing streak, 8-6 against the Giants with 5 runs in the bottom of the 9th on 2 homers. And the Braves won again, 39-19 the record after a win 8-3 at Cincinnati. I'm Steve DeSager.
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4: Well, good morning, good morning, good morning, good morning, good morning. Happy, happy Fox Sports Saturday. Game 7, baby. It's going to be an incredible one tonight. Fellas, Jeff Schwartz, Anthony Gargano, right here from the Fox Sports Radio studios. Jeff, it's going to be a monster tonight. Now, again, no Jalen Williams with that hamstring that's just hampered him. And they're a man, they lack that second score without Jalen Williams. And you saw it, like, all series. It's been their kryptonite, trying to find somebody that could provide scoring next to SGA.
6: Man, tonight is going to be a grind. I think this Game 7 tonight has a chance to bring back memories of basketball in the 1990s. Like, this is going to be a 97-95 game tonight. It's going to be an absolute physical, defensive grind for both these teams, right? So first of all, you have the Thunder, right, who seem to sort of be limping here to the finish line. No Williams, probably no Mitchell, right? Now, they have played much better at home than they have for the most part on the road in this series, even though they did win Game 3 in San Antonio. But, you know, for them, to your point, that second scorer has been huge. When Alex Caruso has been good in this series, they've won their basketball games, right?
4: Yeah. He and McCain.
6: One of the two, right, has to be really good. So Caruso in their wins in this series, right? 17 points, 15 points, 22 points. And the losses, now they lost Game 1 overtime. He had 31 points, which is pretty remarkable. 0 points in Game 4. And 7 points in their last game. He will be so important to their success, but can you count on Alex Caruso in a big game? And he's played in plenty of them to be your second leading scorer. Can you count Jared McCain, who hasn't been in this spot before as a Thunder player? You'll get in their wins, 20 points, 24 points, 12 points. The losses, 7 points, 4 points, 13 points. They need McCain. They need Caruso. Hardenstein, right? When he's had that floater, he's perfected. And they need SGA to play more efficiently than he has been playing. But saying all that, you have a Spurs team that has never been in the spot before. They've never been in the spot. They're young. They seem to have more swings of, okay, this guy's good this game, this guy's bad this game, this guy's good this game, this guy's bad this game. And they feel more vulnerable to have a really tough game tonight, knowing the moment, knowing they're on the road. Think about it. They won Game 1 on the road, right, in Oklahoma City. Wemby had 40, what do you have, 45 points? So 41 points, 24 rebounds, and made that incredible transition three to get them to a second overtime. Since then, in the games in Oklahoma City, they lost by 9. They lost by, 13? It has not been the same. So I'm really, I think tonight's just going to be a grind, buddy. We have not had, these games have not been good four quarter games since game one, right? They've mostly been over, in the fourth quarter by the time it gets to sort of competitive time. But what a fun game tonight. Either a legacy defining game for Wembanyama so early in his career, right? Oklahoma City trying to hold off. I think San Antonio moving forward has a better profile for long-term success over Oklahoma City than vice versa, right? So if San Antonio wins this game right now, we thought Oklahoma City was just going to win forever, right? It's over now. It might be over now. Where if Oklahoma City wins, it's, they're holding the Spurs off for one more season and then the Knicks await them. It feels like a sort of a fork in the road moment for both these teams. Where is this it for OKC? And I will say this too.
4: I don't think it's it for OKC. I mean, let's face it, there are.
6: It's not it, but the Spurs are coming, buddy. They're like, think about how young they are. I'm a football guy. I love the Spurs physicality, man. They finally figured out, we're just gonna run over Shea. Like we're just gonna be physical. Like we're gonna be physical. We're gonna make the refs force them to call fouls. We're going to play a game in a physical manner. I don't know Oklahoma City is now. Jalen Williams is not playing, so that's tough because he's a physical basketball player. Oklahoma City is not, Shea is not that way. Chet's not this way. The Spurs are physical, man. They're big and physical. They play hard. They play fast. They're coming if they don't win today. The last point as well in this game, historically, teams like the Spurs have not won this game. They just haven't, right? It takes a year or two to get to win these games if you're young. So I think I lean Thunder tonight, close game. But I hope it's just a good game. I hope it's a good game.
4: Yeah, it's funny because these games, other than game one was historic, it was great. And then the other games have kind of been, by margin. Like the NBA playoffs have been interesting, but there's been a lot of games by big time margin. Didn't you talk about your friend that was betting the games?
6: Yeah, the -9.5. Yeah, he's made a lot of money.
4: Yeah, I mean that's been playing out throughout these playoffs. Tonight, game seven, I kind of think it's more like game one. I think it's close. But the role players, it's a truism about role players playing better at home, shooting the ball better at home. And I expect OKC's role players, I think McCain, Caruso, they shoot the ball better at home. A lot of it's dictated about how the game's going to get called. Is SGA going to get calls? Are they going to let him play physical? Like you brought up the physicality of the Spurs backcourt. I love Dylan Harper. My God, what a player.
6: Yeah, but this is a game tonight where Dylan Harper shoots 2 for 11, historically, right? That's the thing about tonight is we've seen over the years that which of the Spurs is Champagne. He was terrible two games ago. He was terrible up until game five, then made five threes in game five on the road. And they still got blown out. So who's the Spurs player tonight that plays out of their mind outside of Wemby? Castle's been up and down the series. Fox still looks a little hurt. That's my thing with them. I don't know who that second guy is tonight, which makes it tough, in my opinion, to win this game.
4: Yeah. It's interesting because Wemby is going to have to be otherworldly again. Yeah.
6: Like game one.
4: There's a lot of pressure on him. I was having this conversation with a buddy of mine yesterday. It's funny. He's an old school guy, and he's a film producer and big sports guy from New York and big Knicks guy. And he's like, but let me ask you a question. He goes, they're all anointing Wemby. And I'll throw this at you because he asked me. He said, the physicality piece of it, like, could he hold up against some of the big greats? Like, you know, the young Shaqs would ragdoll him. He was like, you know, like the Patrick Ewings, all those guys. Could he hold up against the physicality? Now, obviously, he's going to take them out and draw them out of the paint. But can he hold up physically? Because the one thing we've seen him, game one, he had the ridiculous 23 boards, whatever it was.
6: Yeah.
4: But like he hasn't rebounded with that proclivity since. Since Hartenstein, and since they've gotten physical with him, he hasn't been getting those kinds of boards and those follows.
6: No, they've tried to really push him away from the basket. Like, if you look at some of the games, his shot attempts just are too far away from the basket. And they've done a good job of trying to just physically remove him from the paint. And I think, too, like, this is the most minutes he's ever played in a seven-game consecutive stretch.
4: Yeah,
6: right?
4: he looks exhausted.
6: So, I think tonight, obviously, he'll try to get as many rebounds as possible. But also, you know, Oklahoma City has to miss enough shots for him to get rebounds, right? And they're doing a good job of pulling him away from the basket with some of the, you know, the pick and rolls and trying to get, you know, some of the big guys to clear out a little bit to make sure that they're not standing around. And remember, OKC missed a ton of shots in game one. They did not play very well in game one. So, and then it all plays a role in it. I think if you're looking for, like, you know, there's ways to, I did it, game, what game did I do it in? Because I knew that Wemby had not played well. I think it was, ended up being game, was it game four? Yeah, at home after Wemby did not play well in game three. I took him to have, like, over a certain amount of shot attempts. He came out in that game and had 22 shot attempts after like that. So you can sort of, there's a rhythm and flow to some of this sometimes where, you know, you see guys that sort of don't shoot the ball a lot next game have a lot of foul shots. A lot of field goal attempts. I could see Wemby having a lot of shot attempts tonight, like just trying to will his team to victory.
4: I think you got, and listen, he's going to have to play a ton of minutes.
6: Which he has. He's
4: game
6: played
4: seven.
6: Well,
4: so,
6: but luckily for him, he didn't have to play. He only played 28 minutes. He didn't play the entire fourth quarter.
4: Yeah, in game six.
6: So that certainly is something that helps Wemby in this game. But it's game seven, man. You gotta leave it all out there. You can, so field goals attempted right now. You could get Wemby at 17.5. That feels actually low for what I think he's going to do tonight. Because he's gonna have to be the guy. Because I trust him, right? I trust him. The other role players in this game, I don't know. Look, Wemby has played a lot of international basketball. He's played a high leverage Olympic games. He's been, you know, he played in the Olympic gold medal game, right? No, it was a gold medal, the Steph Curry game. Was that the gold medal game? France and America?
4: Yeah.
6: Like, he's played in these big games before. I'm not worried about Wemby in a game like this. The question again becomes, are you worried about Vassell and Champagny and Harper, like, and Fox, who's not 100% healthy? I think Castle will take his shots. Will he make them? I don't know. This game could get away from San Antonio pretty fast if Caruso's on, if Williams is on, like if some of these guys for OKC are made, if McCain is shooting the ball well.
4: Jay Williams is not playing, so he's out.
6: No, the other Williams.
4: Yeah, but Jay Williams.
6: Who at home has played much better. Like at home, he has been, I pull up right here because I've taken a lot of his props when he's at home. He has shot the ball a lot better at home than he has on the road. No surprise, right? That's what the sport is. So, I am, again, very curious how this game goes. It will be a lot of fun to watch. And, man, it's going to be a battle, buddy.
4: Yeah. Well, those two teams are, it's setting up because with all the assets that OKC has, you know, who are they going to add? They're going to add Giannis, right? Like, who?
6: Oh, they could. Like, I mean, if they lose this game, I could see like a Giannis, you know, sort of idea where it's like we have to. This is the only way to beat Wemby moving forward. A lot of teams. The scary part about Wemby.
4: Harper is going to be a great player, dude.
6: Oh, I totally agree. He's a
4: great player.
6: He's not 100% healthy right now, and he's young. So, like, I think he's going to be great. I'm with you. I totally agree. What I'm really curious to see around the NBA, buddy, is you know, there's going to be a rush for all these contenders in the West to find a Wemby stopper, right? Like, who's going to be the Wemby stopper on every team? Because you're going to need one. This guy's 22 years old. You're going to need one. You need someone to try to get Wemby. OKC is running as many guys they can at him. They're trying their best. Again, they're moving him away. But a lot of teams don't have three or four guys that can guard Wemby throughout a game, right? To push him. And
4: well, you're looking to be physical with him is what you're looking
6: right.
4: to do.
6: And they're not even using their, you know, they're not even using their 7 foot one Chet Holmgren on him. Like they're, which is
4: why he's not a good matchup, right?
6: You know, Chet's my least favorite player in the NBA, right? To watch.
4: Oh, really? No, I didn't know that.
6: Oh, buddy. Part of that's bias from last year when he just stunk in the finals and I bet on him every game to do good things, but I can't stand him. I just, to be that big and get punked by little guys. There was a play a couple games ago where maybe it was Harper who just ran right into him in the paint, put a shoulder in his belly, Chet flew backwards and he just made a layup. Like, come on, man. How can you not guard Wemby, bro? I can't do it, man. I can't do it with Chet. I just can't.
4: You're not wrong.
6: Getting punked in there by little dudes. Come on, man. You're 8 feet tall. Like, stand tall and make a stand on defense. Think about it. He can't even guard Wemby. They cannot put him on Wemby.
4: No.
6: Maybe he has 25 tonight, but he has not played as well in this series. Wemby's a not great matchup for him. But if you have someone that big and he's not a good matchup, like what are we doing here, man?
4: Yeah.
6: Can't stand him, bro.
4: Can't stand him. That cracks me up. No, I mean, listen, there's you're not wrong when it comes to Chet and what he has to do. Now, looking forward to tonight, how the game will be called. My buddy Dom that's listening, and Takes the Cake Dom, is like, listen, you know, how physical can you get with Wemby from the OKC side? And then from the San Antonio side, you talking about their physicality. You were talking about their guards, too. Like, being physical with SGA, and if SGA's not getting the calls, like, he has to work so much on that side just to get shots. He's got to work to get shots. Like, the other night, you know, it was just a matter of time. I don't know if you felt the same way, but it felt like it was just a matter of time before San Antonio was going to run away with it, because SGA's working too hard to score, and there's just nobody else that can score consistently. That goes back to your Chet thing, which is, yo, dude, I need you to step up. What are you doing?
6: Soft is what he's doing. It's been soft. Yeah. I can't do it. I can't do it with him. I tweeted that out like weeks ago. OKC fans are just hammering me. I'm like, well, if you watch them play, like really, like that's, and you know, what's hard about this time of year too for some of the NBA players is this when all NBA teams come out, right? And so you see these players that are first team all NBA or second team defense or whatever. And Chet being the runner up for defensive player of the year. I'm like, I don't see it this series when it matters the most.
4: Yeah. Yeah. Now, you know, the other piece of this thing is whoever wins, man, freaking Knicks, man. It's going to be interesting. Because they haven't been tested, right? They haven't been they didn't play anybody, in fairness, right? Mm-hmm. Like, they haven't, if you look at the East, you have Atlanta, the Sixers, and then that quit Cleveland team. You were talking about delusional. How does James Harden say that he thought he had a good series defensively?
6: Oh, because he's not in that job.
4: He wants to talk the coach, to Harden. I mean, they're insane. What are they, like, what are they looking at?
6: They're just crazy. They're just crazy. I mean, the coach thing. Oh, analytically, the series is so and so. I mean, okay, analytically, you're sitting at home right now, so congratulations on that. I gotta say, buddy, I know you're a Knicks guy. I get it. And you hate their fans and whatnot, but they're live in the finals. I think people underestimate that.
4: No, the brain loves them, man.
6: Their net rating in the playoffs is like plus 20. They're legit. Yeah. Now, I think that the thing that if you do not like the Knicks, there is a possible for Bridges to shoot 70% for entire series in the NBA Finals. Like, they've had, you know, Shamet's not shooting 10 of 11 from three. Like, there's a lot of offense on the Knicks right now that feels unsustainable come finals time. So I do think that if that's the silver line, if you hate the Knicks or don't want them to win, it's like they're just not going to shoot this well the entire finals. If they do, they're going to win. They're absolutely going to win.
5: If they can shoot like that,
6: but
5: yeah.
6: But Jalen Brunson's a dog, man. Like, oh,
5: he is.
6: I love watching
5: he's
6: him
5: ridiculous,
6: play.
5: Man. No, and, he's unbelievable.
6: And so, what a fun series it'll be. The Knicks courtside seats going for six figures right now for like the finals. The Garden's going to be a madhouse, dude. I know people dog some of these big cities because their crowds sometimes to be a little less enthusiastic during the regular season. Big cities show out for big events, though. Like, it's so funny, you know, the Dodgers, right? Like, their stadium looks half empty for most of the season. Come playoffs time, Lakers fans, like, Staples Center, Dodger Stadium, those places are rocking, dude. They are, those big cities have passionate fans when it matters.
5: Yeah. Yeah. Yeah. You know, it'll be a spectacle. It will. And I don't disagree with you. They're going to be tough. I mean, they play tough. Like, they have two guys that, when you look at the Knicks, that are championship, like, you need these guys on your team to win a chip. And that's OG and Hart. You know, like, Brunson's your super. So you got Hart. Supers. I love Jalen Brunson. But
6: Hart, ooh, the engine man. He is like, his tenacity to get an offensive rebound, love it.
5: Well, that's it. Him and that's why Anunoby and Hart and Bridges defensively, dude, you know, he's been shooting the ball well. He had that slump and, you know, people are wondering what was wrong with him, but he's been shooting the ball better. But he's a great defender. Great. He's in your face. And the guy who has been one of my least favorite guys throughout this whole thing has played a great playoffs.
6: Cat?
5: Yeah.
6: Yeah. They're playing good basketball. I also, very clearly, they're very well coached. I really like the adjustment they made. It's not really an adjustment. They're up two games to nothing. But game three and four, they decided we are going to out-hustle the Cleveland Cavaliers down the court. And they got a lot of fast break opportunities and made a lot of hustle plays just because they decided we're going to hustle more. We're going to out hustle. I loved it, man.
5: Yeah.
6: You're up 2-0. Like, you know what?
5: That's a championship DNA type of team. You know, that's a championship. They had the championship DNA. It's going to be fascinating. The matchup. We'll get back to it. Also, I got lots of football to get to with you. As OTAs, we begin. Jeff Schwartz, Anthony Gargano, hanging out right here on Fox Sports Radio.
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0: Welcome back, fellas. Jeff Schwartz, Anthony Gargano. It's funny, I was talking to Michael, one of our fine producers. Shout out to Mike G, and of course, Marky Mark. And so it was funny, Jeff. He's a big Dodger man. And I said, you guys getting Scooble or what? And, you know, the Buster Olney came out with Dodgers the favorite to land Tarik Scooble. And if that happens, they will shut down the sport. Right? Like, you know, we will all go bananas if the Dodgers get Scooble.
1: Yeah. Well, they just pay him in 20 years. They'll just defer his money 20 years down the road, which is probably what they're going to do. The Dodgers are the reason why we're having the lockout. I mean, it's fine. You can just accept it and live with it. But that's the reason why. I mean, this is an untenable salary structure to keep moving forward, right? You can't have players, you know, that are deferring money without interest. Like, I mean, you can. They do what they want with their money. But, like, you know, Bobby Bonilla very famously deferred money, but with interest, right? Like,
0: right.
1: Ohtani's deferring money with no interest. You know how much that helps the team to be able to do that? And that is how the Dodgers are making this work. They're paying the taxes on this stuff, but they're deferring money to different years. And yeah, if they decide to trade for him, yeah, they don't need him. But look, here's the thing about the Dodgers too. As good as they are, okay? And it's hard to really judge in the regular season because I don't think they care as much in the regular season to win as opposed to, obviously. They're just, you know, they want to get the home field advantage. Is that as good as they are, they need a home run from an unlikely source to win Game 7 of the World Series. Like, they have had scares along the way. They have not been as dominant as you would think in the playoffs, right? So as much as they have dominated the sport in recent years, they've also have been close to losing in the playoffs. And that is worth mentioning, right? So as much as you think the Dodgers have, and they have, they've played some good baseball the last couple of years, they have had moments where, hey man, we're one out away from losing a World Series, and they made the plays to win, absolutely did. And then the bases got loaded, right? In the what was it, 10th inning or maybe 11th inning? And like the Blue Jays just couldn't get runs across at the end. So,
0: but isn't that the nature of baseball?
1: Yeah, baseball's, I mean, look.
0: Yesterday,
1: college baseball had their first day of regionals. All right, I don't know if you pay attention to college baseball, but it's worth talking about because
0: yeah,
1: this matters
0: I,
1: baseball.
0: There were the most
1: upsets we've ever had yesterday in round day one. The number one overall seed, UCLA, lost. It's the first time the number one overall seed has lost on day one ever. There were upsets all over the place. Milwaukee, who started the year like 5-26, beat Auburn, who the national four seed in day one. There were upsets all over the place. Baseball is an odd sport, man. It is. It's just what it is. And so, yeah, it can be weird, but I'm just saying, pointing out that even the Dodgers get Scooble doesn't guarantee that. They win the championship, obviously, but it helps a long way. It goes a long way.
0: Yeah, I mean, you know, come on, right? Like, you know, you get Scooble, it's over. Because here's the problem, right? Like, when you think about getting a guy like him, what you do in a series, like who you have to match up with in that.
1: Oh
0: series,
1: yeah, and right? Ohtani's like, pitching is lights out right now. I mean,
0: right? If you're going Scooble, Ohtani, Yamamoto.
1: Oh yeah,
0: in a series. I mean, you know, and then you have that lineup. Like, how do you back it up? You know, the Phillies have a good rotation. Like the Phillies are another team that's in on Scooble. I don't think they're going to get him, but Buster Olney said it was the Dodgers and the Phillies that are right now the leaders in the clubhouse. If I'm the Cubs, I would do whatever I have to do to get Scooble. With that lineup, if you add Scooble to Imanaga, I mean, that's a great one, too. Like, they need pitching. But if the Phillies got him, well, it's nasty because you can go Wheeler –

0: So you would have an incredible three, say Lizardo as your four, which would be ridiculous. But their lineup isn't that good. Like the Phillies lineup, you got Schwarber and Harper. Turner's been okay. And then after that, you got nobody. Where the Dodgers are just, they just throw everybody at you, right? Like you're, and they're hurt right now. You know, Teoscar's out and Kike's out. But, you know, you're still going Ohtani, Betts, who's back, who's hitting well, Freeman, right? You know, Muncy, you know, Will Smith starting to wake up a little bit. Pahe is ridiculous. So, and they got great balance from both sides of the plate. I mean, they're just a super team.
1: They are. I hate it, but they are.
0: And well, you just, as a Giant.
1: So now what I'm doing, I have the Giants to have the worst record in baseball at 65-1. And so I'm at the point now where
0: 65-1?
1: Yeah, they had the worst record in baseball. Right now they are one and a half games back of the Rockies for worst record, and they lost last night to the Rockies on a walk-off. The Rockies had lost four in a row, and I think they had a three-run home run. They scored five runs in the ninth inning.
0: Yeah, they won it. Yeah, they rallied. They won on a home run.
1: I'm at the point where I'm rooting for my team to be the worst team of all time. We have to fire our third base coach because he kept sending runners home that got thrown out by like seven steps. It's not going to be to fire your third base coach. So I'm now putting all my money into the Giants being the worst team possible. And they might trade Bray
0: and Webb. So you need them to be the worst team in the National League or all of baseball?
1: All of baseball. I mean, I don't need it. I mean, it's a long shot, but they're down to...
0: It's interesting. Like, so you got in the National League... It's between them and the Rockies. I mean, the Mets will play better.
1: The Giants were 65-1 to have the worst record in baseball. In after 3 weeks, whenever, and it's 15-1 now.
0: Yeah, well, I mean, in the National League, it's just between them and the Rockies.
1: And the Giants still have like 20 games. They still have. They've only played the Dodgers three times. They played the Dodgers so far. Seven games, and they still have to play them in September. Like, they don't play until September. They still have a lot of games against the Dodgers and the Padres in their division. Like, they got a lot of tough opponents left.
0: You know what's crazy? They
1: got Milwaukee coming up, Chicago a bunch, Atlanta.
0: Like, your problem is the American League. The American League, it's the craziest. It's insane because you have the Rays, the Yankees, Guardians, and White Sox.
1: White Sox, can you believe it? After all those years.
0: Only teams above 500 in the entire league, because Seattle's 500. They won last. Like, they were below 500. And so they lead the West at 500. But you got to deal with, you got the Angels. Angels are horrible, and they're going to trade Trout, right?
1: Finally? It's finally going to happen?
0: Well, I would think. I mean, I think somebody's going to have to take his money. It's somewhat palatable, and if you need a right-handed bat,
1: he's playing. Trout's had a good season so far, too.
0: Yeah, he has had a great. I love Mike Trout. I mean, it's just been injuries. Tigers are going to trade Scooble, so that's going to hurt. Kansas City's got 20. I didn't realize Kansas City's that bad, too. And they have a little bit of talent, and their Sox are awful. Red Sox.
1: They've been bad.
0: And they're going to trade Chapman. So they're going to unload guys.
1: Being this bad is surprising, right, after last year, even though they did collapse down the stretch last season. The trade deadline will obviously matter a lot this year to how these teams finish up. But
0: what happened to Rafael Devers? I mean, does he get a hit?
1: He had a triple last night. He's actually he's been much better lately.
0: Dude, he stinks in San Francisco.
1: Well, part of it too.
0: He's got no power.
1: Well, part of it too. This is the problem of playing in the big ballpark. This is just not a place for lefties, and it hurts the Giants. The Giants have got to move the fences in if they want to get free agents. There's just you can't be. And they moved it in. I think even they moved the fence in a little bit. They moved the fences in. They have to move them in even more. It's too big. In left center,

0: I mean, it's excuse me, right center is still 415, I think. They gotta move it in. You can't be that deep.
1: Listen, what's Devers have? How many home runs?
0: Seven.
1: He had seven?
0: Yeah, seven so far. Yeah.
1: Oof.
0: I mean, he's been better lately. He kind of got hot for, so he's in 247 now. Seven home runs, 29 RBIs.
1: God, that's anemic.
0: Yeah, but it was better than what he started the season with.
1: Well, yeah, but
0: the Giants are now 415 in center field. But they got to make that 405. They just got to put a temporary wall up and just figure it out afterwards. And it's going to look bad and it's going to look stupid. But you just—I
1: don't think they do that, dude.
0: They're not going to. But you're just never going to attract free agents. That's why they have to trade for Devers. And the Giants' number one goal, I'm not trying to say Giants radio, obviously, it's just they have to just get guys that are young, and they don't have a great farm system right now.
1: Yeah, well, that'll hurt you. All right, we're going to take a quick TO, come back. We're going to start our football hour shortly, which I'm looking forward to, where we go around the NFL. OTAs. Love it, love it. It's just around the corner. We're in June, right? We're about to hit June. That means you just got to get through another 7 weeks for training camp.
0: That's it.
1: That's it. And then once training camp hits, you know, we're close. All right. We're the fellas. Jeff Schwartz, Anthony Gargano right here on Fox Sports Radio.
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1: 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What do you think? PSG or Arsenal? What do you got, buddy?
0: You talking to me still about soccer?
1: Well, I mean, you're a sportsman.
0: Yeah, no, I'll pass.
1: You don't
0: on that.
1: Do at all soccer. You bets on everything. No,
0: no. I mean, if someone gives me a soccer wager,
1: what were you betting? Women's.
0: Yesterday I parlayed Texas women's softball and the Canes. It went well. Texas was going to win last night in softball, and the Canes were going to win.
1: Parlayed the Carolina Hurricanes
0: to win. Yeah. Well, here's the thing. So
1: and Texas softball.
0: Well, here's the thing. So,
1: oh my God.
0: Well, okay. I follow college softball in the postseason because it's fun to watch, and my daughter likes watching softball.
1: Yeah, yeah. So, I didn't know you could bet on it, though.
0: Well, so here's the thing. So Mississippi State upset Oklahoma last weekend in college softball, like a huge upset. They had a pitcher who started her first game of the season and shut out Oklahoma, who averages 10 runs a game. Like, it was a wild, wild upset. So I've been fading Mississippi State in the postseason, and they lost their first game, and they played Texas last night, who lost their first game. Texas much better. But I can't get down the money I want on a softball wager. Only two sports books have it. So you have to typically parlay it with something else to get more money down on it, right? So that's like, that's why those are two are together. You try to find like a second winner essentially, right? So I had to find, I thought Carolina would win. So I put those two together to make that work. Just like what I mentioned earlier, the Giants wager, right? The 65-1 wager on the Giants with the worst record. I couldn't get down what I wanted on that alone. So I had to parlay that with the Thunder to win the West, which is funny because that's even a bigger payout. It's like dumb how sportsbooks do that. So the Thunder win tonight, I checked that leg off, and I just have the Giants 65-1. So the total payout on that's like 100-1. It's I don't know why sportsbooks do it to themselves. I don't know. It's their own choice. But they limited me on a much smaller wager for the Giants had the worst record. I made a bigger wager to include Oklahoma City in that. So, yeah, I bet on college baseball yesterday. But I know baseball. I know softball. I don't know anything about soccer. I'm just not going to bet on my own on soccer.
1: Yeah, but you really were like, what am I talking? I mean, Champions League final. So the Champions League, yeah, that's a big deal. You got PSG and Arsenal.
0: Oh, I don't disagree. I just I couldn't tell you who's going to win.
1: Okay. Right. Will you watch the World Cup? Will you get in on the World Cup?
0: Yes. But again, like I will get wagers from a friend of mine. And that's how I will watch it. I will watch. I like watching sports. I want to be part of the conversation.
1: I can't add a lot. I mean, when it's played at the highest level, it's great. I love watching it. Right? Like it's fun to watch. Like I can't break it down like I can do baseball, football.
0: No. So, but I will wager on those sports. But I have to. But someone has to give me a wager. I'm not going to just blindly wager on sports I don't follow. It was good. It was a good day in college baseball yesterday for like live wagering. So, you can, just figure it out. I'll probably give it all back today because that's the way it works. But, and WNBA there's ways to find WNBA wagers if you want. So, I had one yesterday. Hit it. I have one a day, maybe.
1: Do you really?
0: Well, yeah. I just try to find like certain.
1: Do you watch it? I can't watch it.
0: I watched the Fever play, but that's about it. I didn't watch last night. I had the Atlanta Dream. They start slow every game. I don't know why. They don't cover the first quarter ever. So I took their opponents to cover the first quarter yesterday. I didn't watch it. I didn't watch it at all, but they hit.
1: I only have so much bandwidth, right? Like, and so this is my least favorite time of the year. Like I love the fact that, you get NBA finals and Stanley Cup finals and Carolina, Vegas. Vegas is an amazing story. We'll talk about them.
0: Great matchup.
1: Yeah, it's going to be incredible. Two really great defensive teams.
0: It's going to be a grind.
1: Yeah. Well coached, tough. It's a great matchup. Well, I want to get into it, but just big picture, dude. This is my least favorite time because now it's like, all right, like we have so much distance between the Super Bowl that I like now is where I get my all right, now I need something to really matter.
0: I booked my flight for Big Ten Media Day for end of July. I'm ready too, buddy. Look, I'm ready to go.
1: Ooh, end of July. I was getting a little jealous last night with the Big 12.
0: Yeah, they have spring meetings right now, but yeah, Big Ten Media Day end of July. Got my travel.
1: When is it?
0: July 28 to 30 in Chicago.
1: Yeah, I'm thinking about doing a training camp tour.
0: You should.
1: NFL College. I'll run it by you. Fellas, right here on Fox Sports Radio. 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
3: The Dodgers won their sixth in a row, 4-2 over Philadelphia, beating Zach Wheeler, who gave up four solo homers. Seattle in 10 innings ended Arizona's five-game winning streak 7-6. Milwaukee won in 10 at Houston. The White Sox won on a 10th-inning homer against Detroit. Mets hit a 10th-inning homer to beat Miami. Pittsburgh in the bottom of the ninth, two-run shot, won 6-5 over Minnesota. The Yankees won their fifth straight game, 8-2 at the A's. Colorado hit two homers bottom of the ninth, got five runs late to beat San Francisco 8-6. That ends a five-game losing streak for the Rockies. Atlanta and St. Louis with victories. San Diego and Toronto as well. The Blue Jays were down 5-0 at Baltimore going to the seventh. 6-5 Jays the final. In the NHL, Carolina wrapped up the East in five games, beating Montreal 6-1. Oklahoma City's Jalen Williams out game seven Saturday night. I'm Steve DeSager.
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0: Yes,
1: because I want to start. I want to do like I have 10 questions, 10 spring questions. Ooh. On football.
0: Okay,
1: to throw your way.
0: Let's do it.
1: So I want to do that this hour. First, real quick. Thinking about doing a project called Celebration Football. And my man Brandon Graham from the Eagles, I don't think he's going to play this year. He's going to stay in shape, and if Howie Roseman calls, he'll go back. But I don't think he's going to be on a roster in training camp.
0: Okay.
1: So I was talking to BG, and we do stuff together, and I was saying we should do the training camp tour. So he's all hyped up. And I want to do cross country and go to camp, NFL and college camps.
0: Okay.
1: Are you down? You, does that excite you or no?
0: Yeah, it'd be fantastic.
1: Oh, yeah? You want to go with us?
0: When is
1: it? Hit the road? We should do a big bus. Get a bunch of dudes.
0: I'm in.
1: That'd be awesome.
0: Let's do it.
1: All right, my man.
0: Dude, I love football. We, of course.
1: No, I didn't know if camp was your you'd be in on camp.
0: Yeah, I mean, I think their camp's soft now, but that's nothing to do with that. I go to training right now. Like they hit each other with pillows. What are we doing here? We're actually hitting each other. I love football. I love being around the guys. You're talking about, it's fantastic.
1: Yeah, I mean, that's what I'm thinking. So you know, you start.
0: You need to come down to Dallas for the offensive line seminar, man.
1: I know Baldy's going. He's already got his ticket.
0: He's always, of course, he's going.
1: Yeah, I love the O line. He had the O line mastermind shirt on the other day. We were doing our hit, and he had his O line masterminds shirt. For people who don't know what we're talking about, they do a summit in Dallas every year, and it's awesome how it's grown. All the offensive linemen get together and talk technique, and now a lot of the college guys go, even some high school kids go.
0: Yeah, a lot of college guys now.
1: That's pretty cool, man.
0: High school kids, some high school recruits will show up. Yeah.
1: Oh, yeah, I love that. Lane was the big part of it. Who started it again?
0: Lane and my buddy Duke.
1: Duke, right. Yeah.
0: Yeah, they started together. And so now it's been 10 years.
1: That's pretty cool.
0: It's a lot of fun. Yeah. So, yeah, Baldy's a great part of it. It's nice to have support like that. But also it's like a big fraternity, man. We just go have dinner and stuff. We hang out. We talk shop. Ton of fun.
1: Yeah, it's awesome. So the Edge guys do the same thing in Vegas.
0: Yes.
1: Called the Sack Exchange.
0: Isn't the Pass Rush Summit?
1: Yeah, they call it the Sack Exchange thing. The Sack Summit. I'm sorry, it's the Sack Summit is what it is.
0: There's a few. The D-Line do a few of them. The Von Miller one is that's the one, right? The main one, I think.
1: It's the what's his name? It's Max's. Max started it.
0: Oh yeah, so they have
1: called the Sack Summit.
0: They have two different ones for defensive line. It's kind of funny how that, like, there's Von Miller has his own, and then Crosby has another one. It's kind of funny how that works. So they have two of them.
1: They've got to combine.
0: Just typical defensive lineman, right? All about me. Yeah. All about one. They want their spot. We can't just have one summit to themselves. They have to have two summits. We just have one summit. We have one offensive line summit because we're together in this as a group.
1: Yes. Yes, you're right. You're right. I love that guys do that. I think it's awesome. I really do. So what I really want to do is, so I told BG, I go, dude, we'll start off, we'll go, here because we're both live in Philadelphia, and we'll start the road trip. We'll just go west. On the way to Penn State and we'll do a college, like, Penn State, Notre Dame, Ohio State, Michigan, right? We'll stop at all the camps, all the NFL teams, and just kind of mosey around cross country till we get to your Oregon.
0: It's a long way. There's no pro football in Oregon, though. So you're going to go to college camps, too?
1: Well, we're going to hit a couple of them.
0: Yeah.
1: Because he's a Michigan guy, right?
0: Yeah.
1: So I figured we'll do Penn State. You got a new coach. Ohio State's always Ohio State, and with him, and then we'll do Michigan, and maybe Notre Dame.
0: I think we play, yeah, I think he was in Michigan when we beat him in 07. I think Brandon was, I don't know if he was playing, that or not. But, I played in Michigan. It's nice. It's fun.
1: Oh, man, big house, dude.
0: It's kind of, yeah.
1: And then go to all the try to do as many NFL camps to talk about, all the big stories that are coming out. So let's, I have 10 questions.
0: Okay.
1: All right. And I want to get these to you. Question number one, give me the top three coach quarterback combinations in the league right now.
0: Oh, great question. Okay. First top of my head, right? These are going to just come off the top of my head.
1: Yeah.
0: So it's important. McVay, Stafford.
1: Number one.
0: Number one. Yeah. Feels like a pretty good combo. I would include Andy Reid and Patrick Mahomes in that list.
1: Yeah.
0: I don't know if they're two or I don't know if they're three.
1: I mean, you could argue they're one.
0: Yeah, but I think the Chiefs offense has lost its fastball a little bit. So I think it's okay being. I'll tell you what, the other one that comes to mind right now is Shanahan and Brock Purdy.
1: Really?
0: And, yeah. Brock Purdy's not the third best quarterback, but Shanahan is probably the best play designer in the NFL.
1: So agreed, I don't think you can have Purdy. I think that's where you go off track.
0: But the question is that there's a lot of unproven in the NFL right now at the offensive coordinator position and quarterback. So, like, is Ben Johnson Caleb Williams?
1: Well, that's where I was about. You read my mind. Because I would go Ben Johnson and Caleb at number three over Shanahan Purdy.
0: I think if you're projecting this season and what the Bears could be, I think that is a very reasonable take. I think right now it's Shanahan and Purdy. I think by November it could be Ben Johnson and Caleb Williams.
1: All right. Well, we're close. I mean, You know, it's interesting because
0: there's not a lot of other options, by the way. Like, there's not a lot of returning offensive coordinators.
1: Well, go through it. In Buffalo, okay. You got what? Brady
0: Allen. But I don't really know. I don't know what to think about Joe Brady. You know, Josh McDaniels and Drake May, I think, are that's a fair discussion to have, right? After their season last year. In the AFC North, there's no one comes to mind because Pittsburgh's new, Baltimore new. I don't like Zach Taylor. Joe Burrow's fantastic. Liam Cohen and Trevor Lawrence is certainly a good pairing, right?
1: Especially
0: the rest of the division, the rest of the South is just unremarkable. Sean Payton and Bo Nix and then Herbert and McDaniel, I guess now Harbaugh. Like those are worthwhile. You know, they're top seven, right? Probably.
1: Yes.
0: Nix and McDaniel, Harbaugh with Herbert. The NFC now, you know. Eagles aren't available yet for this because they don't new OC.
1: No.
0: Dallas, yeah, I mean, okay. Is Schottenheimer calling plays there? Is he the one calling plays? And Dak, I feel like the Cowboys, I'm sucked into this, buddy. I swear. I hate being on the Cowboys. I think Cowboys are going to have a really good season. I think they are. I think
1: well, you know what's funny? So does the brain.
0: The brain said
1: the Cowboys are his biggest investment.
0: Yeah,
1: and that leads us to the second question, which is I want three teams on the rise, three teams on the decline. So three teams you think will be stories. So let's take the Cowboys, number one, as a riser.
0: I actually think there's two in that division. I think them and the Commanders are two risers.
1: Wow. You like Washington?
0: Yeah, I think they.
1: I don't.
0: I think Daniels was hurt last year.
1: I love Jaden Daniels. But.
0: I'm not sure they qualify them as one of the top three risers. I think the Cowboys are ahead of them as a riser in the NFL, but I think that the Commanders are going to be much better this season. So a riser is just what? Better than last year? Like, how are we defining that?
1: Well, I'm saying a team that can be a contender. Like, they're rising to be a contender. Okay. Like, I think your take on the Cowboys is right as much as I agree. I don't like it. I think.
0: All right, so the Cowboys are one. Okay, so that's fair.
1: I love Christian Parker, who's their new DC. You get Downs. Downs is going to make an immediate impact.
0: But they're better on. They're so much better on defense with all the free agent acquisitions. Okay.
1: Now you know what's amazing about them? If they would have the Mike thing, they screwed up the Mike thing 7 weeks from Sunday.
0: They just kept them
1: right. Like if you have Micah, they're a Super Bowl team. Insert Micah, undo that trade. If they undo that trade, they're a Super Bowl team.
0: Yes. Yes. Okay. So, I mean, the Lions were 9-8 last year. The Lions, to me, are a rising team. I think the Lions are going to be the 12-win team this season. But does that count as a rising team?
1: Yeah.
0: Okay. Yeah.
1: Because you're saying they can become a contender.
0: Oh, absolutely. Yes.
1: Yes.
0: And who would I put as another rising team?
1: What about your AFC? Because you have Dallas, Detroit.
0: I know. I'm looking at the AFC. I don't really have a great group. If Cam Ward is better and the Titans roster is much improved and Saul gets the defense, they could win 7 games. They're not going to win the division. They win 7. I mean, a 4-game improvement is a really good improvement in 1 year. The rest of the AFC, the Dolphins aren't going to be good. The Jets, the North, I don't know.
1: A lot of people are on the Jets, dude.
0: I just don't like the coaching staff. I'm out. So I would say I put Tennessee as a riser. How about that?
1: Wow. You're going to go to Cam.
0: If they go from 3 to 7 wins, that's a big improvement. They're not making the playoffs, in my opinion, but they're going to be much better this season.
1: I think it's fair.
0: Yeah.
1: How about the Saints? A lot of people like the Saints.
0: I think that depends on the division, but I like Shark. Yeah, absolutely. Yeah. I think he's a good quarterback.
1: I was talking to somebody in the league and they're like, you know, they were raving about New Orleans.
0: I don't know how.
1: I gotta see more out of Shuck before I buy.
0: I'm not sure. I don't buy the total roster quite yet in New Orleans. But there's a lot of positives there. I don't want to get into the whole of this, but I mean, people have the Giants as a riser this year. And besides everything that happened this past week, they already have three guys with are out for the season with injuries. Dude, they got hurt in OTAs.
1: It's unbelievable.
0: And right? Neighbors is potentially not going to start the season healthy. They yeah. take aside all the stuff that happened this past week, which I don't think is good for team morale. And then on top of that, all these guys are hurt. So, like, they've already had
1: injuries,
0: a really tough yeah. offseason. They haven't played a football game. They haven't been in training camp practice yet. And you got guys, you know, sort of disagreeing on life things of life. And, three guys are out for the season already, and Malik Nabers doesn't appear to be healthy heading into the season. That just screams, like, not going well so far. And I know people are high on the Giants, and I'm sure if you make this list, a lot of people put the Giants on there as far as a rising team. I am out on them right now.
1: I think it's going to take a year. Listen, here's the truth of the matter. Forget all the politics, Jackson Dart and Abdul Carter and all that stuff. Forget all that stuff. I don't know who Jackson Dart is as a quarterback.
0: Okay. This is an important thing that I think has not been talked about during this entire week. So there are sort of levels to this, right? Where I'll start with this. The NFL is the best league, in my opinion, at humbling players who think they've arrived before they've arrived. It happens all the time.
1: Yeah.
0: In the NFL, right?
1: Yeah.
0: It feels like Dart is getting a little too close to the sun. He hasn't sort of earned some of the things he's doing this offseason. I know that sounds really weird to say, but there sort of is a long line of examples in NFL where you sort of have to like wait your turn to do some of the fun things that you can do as an NFL player until you sort of reach the point to do that. I know this makes sense to you, but Darter's doing a lot of things this offseason that, you know, that make me think he thinks he's sort of established himself in the NFL.
1: Okay.
0: And he hasn't yet.
1: Dangerous.
0: It's not just a Trump thing, but it's like he's been at a lot of events and sort of getting out there a little bit. And I'm not saying you can't enjoy your time in the NFL. Absolutely. You should absolutely enjoy your time. He's young. He's a quarterback of the Giants, but that's a tough job in New York. If, Eli very famously, very buttoned up, right? Like, it's a tough job to do that job and sort of be in the limelight. And I don't love it. The Giants I think they're going to start 0-2. They have the Cowboys and Rams in the first 2 weeks.
1: Yeah.
0: They start 0-2. This whole offseason, man, is going to come right to the doorstep. They're going to start asking questions again about this past week. It doesn't go away because Abdul Carter said his piece yesterday and Dart said his piece and Harbaugh talked about it. It doesn't just go away. I'm concerned about the Giants. The injuries, the offseason noise.
1: I think the injuries, and I think they're not complete yet. So,
0: you know, a lot of people have them like winning 10 games. Like they're like improving a lot this season.
1: No, they're not going to do that. The team that I fear in the NFC East, especially coming from an Eagles perspective, is the Cowboys. I think the Cowboys.
0: I'm with you there.
1: I mean, I do think again, it's going to take John a good season to start to kind of retool this thing. Like, I do believe they're going to be good, and I believe that he'll get them back, but I don't think it's going to happen this year. And I just got to see more out of Dart. I like the kid, but I got to see what he does. I got to see, because you're right. You can't play Mr. Broway Joe, right? Until you're established.
0: A good example of this to me is Baker Mayfield, who I thought did the same thing, is that like he moves on those commercials and I'm like, you're not there yet, man. And then it didn't go well. And then he's talked about it. He's like, I was immature. Like I just, and then Then he sort of backed away a little bit, became good, and then go full speed ahead. Like, go be the commercial guy. Go when you sort of, I know it's hard because I know as a young player, I wouldn't have turned down opportunities like Jackson Dart. You know, I don't know if I would have hooked up with the president, but I would have, I'm not turning down opportunities to do fun things, right? I get that. But it that position specifically, it does feel like you sort of have to wait your turn to have
1: to play the
0: exposure
1: role.
0: Yeah. Until you've sort of proven yourself at the position.
1: That's a fascinating discussion. Well, and especially in that market.
0: That market.
1: Because that market will blow you up and then it will blow you out.
0: So I remember I went from Kansas City in 2013 and we were good. We were 11-5. We were second in the AFC West. It was Andy Reid's first year there. I remember though, like week one, there were four beat reporters in the locker room in Kansas City. Right now, eventually, by the end of the season, you get the ESPNs to show up and you get the national TV to show up.
1: Yeah, but the local guys, there's nothing.
0: I went to New York, the first open locker room in New York in 2014. There's 75 people in that locker room. Like, the media in New York is. I remember me and Justin Pugh, one of our offensive linemen, were having a talk in the locker room, just next to each other. And they reported on our conversation in the media. I don't even know what it was about. It was something dumb. It wasn't even important. But, like, they look for every single story you can get. We weren't even talking to a reporter. We were just talking. Someone overheard us and wrote it down and reported it the next day in the paper. And that's New York media. There's so much attention in New York. And this story is not going to die.
1: I was here for a long time. I worked for the Post.
0: I know. It's not going to die. You know this, right? You start 0-2 if you're the Giants. The question would come out, were you focused enough this offseason? Should you have not done this and this and this? Does Abdul Carter's tweet, did that affect the locker room start the season? Did Jackson Dart's appearance, it's going to come out. It's all going to come out.
1: The one thing is, I don't think there's some lasting thing over this nonsense.
0: In the locker room, though, I don't think so either.
1: Right? Like, I think that's...
0: Unless you lose. If you lose, that's where this starts happening.
1: The only thing is with Dart, I think it's more... You're right in that there's a certain role. Like, until you establish yourself, I agree with that. As a quarterback.
0: Quarterback. That's it. We're talking about quarterback. We're not talking about other positions.
1: Yeah, as a quarterback,
0: I'm not talking about defensive end. I don't care what Bosa does with the president.
1: You can't become like, you got to make sure that you earn it and you tone it down before you're out there in a big way.
0: We have not talked about this with Dart. It's the Abdul Carter stuff, and I'm sure that they had a chat, whatever. But it's more the fact that, like, it in his position, he's not sort of, not earned is the wrong word, but like.
1: I know what you're saying. There's a gravitas that comes.
0: Yes, yes.
1: With what you establish yourself as a quarterback, you've earned the right to be the man, to be out and about, and
0: correct.
1: To be, we're with the model and the actress.
0: I'm not saying he can't date her, but like,
1: I know what you're talking about.
0: Yeah.
1: Being out and being in everybody's face.
0: Yes.
1: Because guys look at that and they go, oh, yeah? All right. We'll see what you got. Remember
0: people
1: that.
0: People listening probably think we're crazy for talking about this. It's absolutely a thing in the NFL.
1: Yeah. No, I know. All right. Let's continue with our 10 questions. I think we're number two.
0: you tell me.
1: The fellas. I love this stuff, man. I get to football for hours and not get tired of it. As we hang out, we'll get back to the game 7 tonight, next hour with the brain and kind of dissect it all. But right here, we're the fellas on Fox Sports Radio.
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0: I was driving. Fellas, Aunt Jeff hanging right here. Talking our favorite subject. Jeff, our producer Mike didn't like something you said.
1: Oh, about what?
0: I don't know. And I'm curious because Marty Mark dined him out. Our other fine producer, the veteran. Marty Mark's a veteran. And I get a cryptic text during the break. And Marty Mark says, I'm throwing Mike under the bus. He's going crazy over Jeff's answers in the last segment.
1: Who am I supposed to? What team did I leave out?
0: Mike, what's the beef?
2: I did not know Mark was going to throw me under the bus here and
1: put me on the spot.
2: I want to hear it. No, I was just interested to hear where you were going with this list. Of course, McVay, Stafford, great. Shanahan and Purdy, though, I just don't see it. Brock Purdy? I mean, Shanahan's a phenomenal play caller, like you guys said, but Brock Purdy? Mac Jones? Are we going to throw Mac Jones in there, too? I mean, I don't know.
1: Brock Purdy's been pretty good. I mean, he might not have the ideal stature of a quarterback, but it's hard to say he hasn't played well in his career. He's benefited from Shanahan. Like, that's why the list is best coach quarterback combo. I think it's hard to ignore their success. I mean, he wouldn't have the success, of course, if it wasn't for Shanahan. But they're good on offense, man. When they're healthy, that is a formidable offense.
2: Yeah, yeah, I agree.
1: I think the as I mentioned to Anthony, like, the problem with this discussion currently, right now, is how many teams have returning coordinators or play callers and quarterbacks? Seven? Like, there's not many to choose from right now because you don't have a lot of teams that are returning both those positions. We talked about it, like the Dolphins, the Jets, I think are brand new this year. It's Pittsburgh, Baltimore, Cleveland, brand new. Tennessee, brand new, right? Like, it's Raiders, new. There's a lot of new in these divisions. So it's hard to even coaches are coming back. You know, Washington's a new OC this year, right? Like, it's hard to, I think, to figure this out because there are just not a lot of teams that have returning quarterbacks and coaches.
2: So does the same apply for example, Sam Darnold in Seattle, okay, brand new OC. Like, does he fall in line with, like, this list with McDermott as a defensive coach? Like, where does, like, Sam Darnold lie, for example?
1: Well, I don't know because I don't know. They have a new play caller for them. He's a first time OC.
0: It's not just it's not really a list. It's like who's the best combo, right? So if you're going down the top combos, Mike, Jeff's right about Purdy. When it comes to, like, executing Shanahan's offense takes a high degree of skill from the quarterback position. Like, Jeff's right. Like, they would be in my top five. Shanahan for the obvious reasons, but Purdy runs the offense. Like, you know, I know Mac Jones went in, had a little bit of success, and Shanahan runs a quarterback friendly offense, but you can't mitigate that Purdy really runs it well.
1: Right. So, again, I think there's just not a lot of great choices. Like, I think Kevin O'Connell is a great offensive coach, but I haven't seen Kyler Murray in his offense yet. And I don't think McCarthy's very good. Like, there's just not a lot of great options. LaFleur and Love. I mean, I think the Packers every year fool everyone thinking they're good and they're just the same team every year, right? I don't really put them as a top three combination

0: Seattle this year has their offense has a very Lions feel, where they lost Ben Johnson and the offense got like 10-15% worse. I worry about that with Seattle this year, because you lost Kubiak, and I don't think the offense will be quite as good without him. That's sort of my opinion as of right now. I'm curious, obviously, like how that ends up working for them, but I think there's a possibility there's a little fall off in Seattle without Kubiak. Kubiak did such a great job. I mean, incredible job last season. Play sequencing, you remember the Super Bowl, they ran like a play 1, 2, 3 times and boom, they ran the play action pass off it for a touchdown. Like those type of things, you know, people say, well, you know, establish the run. What does that mean? It really is about play sequencing, right? And I think you have to establish it for physicality. You have to be able to punch someone in the mouth. But sometimes a 2-yard run followed by another 2-yard run sets up a 45-yard pass later.
1: Yeah.
0: And that's why play sequencing is, it's what the Shanahan McVay offense does, I think, so well. It's what Kubiak has done so well. It's what McVay and Shanahan do. I think Andy Reid used to do that at a better level. They haven't seen that quite as much in an offense anymore. That the play sequencing is so important, and Kubiak not being there, I'm curious how the Seattle offense does things like that this season.
1: Yeah. Yeah. Mike, that makes sense, buddy?
2: Yes. Yes, it does. It does.
1: All right. You got thrown under the bus, man. Marky Mark.
0: I didn't realize Seattle. It sounds like a Seattle fan. I guess I didn't realize that.
1: Mark, well, you're a Rams fan, aren't you?
2: No, a Bears fan.
0: Bears. Oh.
1: No, not you, Mark. I mean, you're a Bears fan. Mike, I meant.
2: I'd prefer not to say, but I am a Raiders fan.
0: Okay, so
2: if we have
0: a list at the end of the season, I think the Raiders with Kubiak and Mendoza could be on a list like this.
2: Okay, I'd love to hear that.
1: I agree with that.
0: I think Mendoza plays immediately, by the way. I do not buy Cousins playing at all. I don't understand any purpose in that whatsoever.
1: None. Dude, I don't get it. If there's guy who's ready to play right now, of all these kids.
0: Even if he's not.
1: Mendoza's ready to play.
0: The one thing I've heard from Raiders people is that they might not want to start Mendoza because the offensive line has not been fixed yet. But, okay, you're going to wait until next year? Like, you're going to play Cousins for 3 games? Like, what does playing Cousins matter at all? Playing him this year at all feels like a complete waste of everyone's time. He's not your quarterback of the future. Let Mendoza get his bumps and bruises. Let him learn the NFL this season. Your offensive line, you've got Linderbaum. You got JPJ in the year 3 now. Like, you got Cole Miller help. Like, and you have this offense. This offense is a great offense for not a great offensive line. It's what this offense, is like just mechanical offense, right? You can set them up for success on first and second down with formations that allows the offense line a little bit of an easier job, right? This offense is the best in the NFL at setting up blocks with leverage. And so put Mendoza in the offense. Like, just start him immediately. Playing Cousins virtually makes no sense to me whatsoever.
2: I agree with that. I would love to see Mendoza start right off the bat, but I want to get both your guys' opinion. Do you think they're more competitive right away with Cousins or Mendoza?
0: Who cares?
1: Like, yeah, I think the most important thing is establishing Mendoza.
0: Your job this year, if you're the Raiders, okay, that's what your job is.
1: Yeah.
0: Is to end the season, okay, knowing Mendoza's your guy forever, right? Like, you have to know that he's your dude immediately. The only way you do that is by playing him. And he takes his bumps and bruises. This reminds me, too, of, like, remember Carson Wentz, his first year in Philly, just got beat up, dude. He just got, like, and the next year he was great. You need to have those moments. Very rarely does the Mahomes situation happen where you get to sit behind Alex Smith for a year while your team wins 12 games. Alex Smith has the best year of his career, and you just get to hang out and learn the football. A lot of times it doesn't work like that. A lot of guys need the experience immediately. They learn from the experience immediately. And even for Kubiak, like the ability to get Mendoza in the offense and figure out what he's good at, right? What Mendoza's good at, what he needs to work on. And those things are important for year 2. So the Raiders' job for me this season, wins and losses, I know you want to win, you're a fan, you want to win as many as possible. To me, it's not about that at all. It's establishing Mendoza as your guy in the year 2, so then you can build around him, right? You have the cap space, the free agency room, the draft room, and that's what I see the Raiders' goal there. I know you want to win, you know, you're a fan, you want to win and lose, you want to win all your games, I get that. But just from above, I think establishing Mendoza is the main purpose for this year.
3: Quick question. So what can the Raiders do to prevent

0: prevent Mendoza from becoming the older car.
1: If he what do you mean by that?
0: Get beat up when he's, if the line is not great, we don't want to become like the guy from the...
1: Well, yeah, so this is where Genty plays a big role, because the way to prevent a quarterback getting hit is to win first and second down, because then third down becomes shorter, right? Where quarterbacks get beat up as they go third and long, and then you have to rush the passer, and you have to hold, all the times to hold up. If you're good on first and second down, then the next third down shorter, right? Third and two, third and three, third and four. You avoid the situations quite often where you're in a situation that you have to pass a football, right? So this is where this offense, the design of the offense, really does a good job of winning those downs. And there's sort of easy offense in this scheme, where you can just get some easy throws, some easy runs, some gadget type things that help you win first down. And that's the beauty of this offense. This offense, Shanahan offense, is not great on third and long. It's not what they're built to do. And part of that is the protections are, it's different on third down versus like a West Coast offense. The route concepts, West Coast offense a little bit better on third down, third and long, I should say. This offense is great at winning early downs, which allows third down to be more manageable. So that's what it is, right? If you win first and second down, then you don't have to worry about third and long. So that's where I see the Raiders helping Mendoza out, is winning those early downs.
2: Yep. Well put. All right, we're going to take a quick TO. We'll come back. You didn't do the three teams that are. We did the risers. Now who are the fallers? Think about it, and we'll continue our 10 questions. Maybe we'll get through three of them by the end of the show. We're the fellas right here on Fox Sports Radio.
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0: Welcome back, fellas. Jeff Schwartz, Anthony Gargano. Hanging out with you guys on a the last week, Saturday in June, in May, as we approach June. Got a question for you.
1: Yes.
0: My man Nikki, do me a favor. Ask Jeff who his wife went to see at the art gallery 2 weeks ago. My wife's looking for a new piece.
1: Was asking me?
0: Yeah, your wife went to the art gallery.
1: Yeah, Wendy O'Connor. But she's local in Charlotte, though.
0: Okay, but Wendy's can go great. Online. And
1: Wendy O'Connor's awesome. Yeah, my wife loves Wendy O'Connor. Free press for Wendy here.
0: Nikki could go online and get his wife a piece.
1: I think so, yeah. I'm sure.
0: Surprise her.
1: Yeah, Wendy's awesome.
0: All right. There you go. Here you go, Nikki. You can Google Wendy O'Connor.
1: Yeah.
0: You check it out. All right. Give me the three teams that are going to fall. Three teams not worth the hype.
1: Okay. Well, obviously based off records from last season, New England Patriots, signed up for them to not be as good as last season. I mean, that's not really their fault. They had this great season, but the schedule is just so much harder this year. And I'm not sure
0: how
1: much
0: regression.
1: Better. I don't know how much really truly better they got. The other team is Denver Broncos. They won 11 games last season, including the playoffs, one score or less. That's just not going to happen. It's not the way the NFL works. So last season, they won games by, here we go. I'm going to pull up just to make sure we have it. Okay, they won games by 8, okay? 4, 2, 1, 20. That's good. 3, 3, 3, 1, 7, 8, 7, and then the playoffs they won obviously by 3, won by 3 and lost by 3 without Bo Nix there. That's not going to happen this season. That's the way the NFL works. Could they be better and not play a one score game? Sure, but the NFL is set up to have one score games. That's the league. Every game's within 7 points, it feels like, at some point in the fourth quarter. So, I just don't buy the Broncos having 11-3 record in one score games, or 11-2, whatever it was last season. So even if it goes back to 6-6, that you're now down from 14 wins to 10 wins, right? Or 9 wins, right? Like, that's just the way it's going to be. So, I think they could drop back down a little bit. And, I mentioned Seattle last segment, a little concern there with Kubiak not being there, but their defense is so good. But they play in a tough division, which certainly does matter. The other team is Philly, but I think Philly's defense, again, like, is going to keep them in a lot of games. But the offense takes a little bit of time to figure out the new offensive coordinator. I've heard good things about what's happening in Philly, but I'm concerned with Philly because you have a quarterback that reports are that sort of struggles with adjustments with a first-time offensive coordinator who hasn't done this yet and hasn't had to make adjustments yet. And that's my concern in Philly. The defense probably good enough to not have that much of a concern. And the last team, I got to give you basically four or five teams, is the Bears. I mean, it just, again, the one score thing, right? They won 7 games last year.
0: Yeah, I
1: trailing
0: disagree with Chicago.
1: But the thing about it is that they won 6 regular season games last season trailing with 2 minutes
0: I know.
1: Left.
0: I know.
1: It feels impossible to
0: care.
1: Do that again.
0: I know. I know all the analytics nerds. Oh, no. Regression. I believe in Ben. I believe in Caleb.
1: Dude, they could be better this season and not win as many games.
0: Okay. Well, but I think they're a legit contender. Like, well, I do.
1: Could,
0: I think they're a legit contender.
1: Games.
0: I mean, I'm not just going, when I'm saying falling, I'm saying, like, they're not going to make the playoffs or they're not a contender. So I think the Bears, they may win one game less, but they're still a contender in my eyes.
1: If they win 2 games less, they can miss the playoffs in the NFC. Just like
0: I don't think they're missing the playoffs. Okay. That's where, if that's what you're saying, I'm squarely on the other side. I believe in that. I like that team, man. I think Caleb's going to turn into a star. And I love Ben Johnson. I think he's a great coach.
1: I thought I'd get you with the Eagles comments, but I figured you skipped those over, didn't you?
0: Well, we got 30 seconds left in this segment, so I said these
1: before to you, so not the first time I've said this to you about Philly. So you've responded plenty in the past.
0: Yeah, listen, I like Mannion. I've heard some really good. Well, I know some pretty good things. Well, we'll talk about it. We've got a big hour coming up. Back to Game 7 tonight as well, fellas, on Fox. We are.
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11: The Carolina Hurricanes eliminated Montreal, taking Game 5 of the NHL's East Final 6-1, so the East champs will host Vegas Tuesday in Game 1 of the Stanley Cup Final. In the NBA, Oklahoma City's Jalen Williams will miss Game 7 Saturday against the Spurs due to his hamstring injury. What a Friday night in Major League Baseball. Pittsburgh wins on a two-run homer, bottom of the ninth, 6-5 over Minnesota. The Mets with a two-run homer in the 10th beat Miami 9-7. White Sox on a 10th inning two-run homer, 4-3 over Detroit. St. Louis edged the Cubs 6-5. Montreal won in 10 at Houston. Seattle in 10 innings over Arizona. Yankees won their 5th straight. Dodgers won their 6th in a row. Colorado ended a 5-game losing streak, 8-6 against the Giants with 5 runs in the bottom of the 9th on 2 homers. And the Braves won again, 39-19 the record after a win 8-3 at Cincinnati. I'm Steve DeSager.
9: This is Fox Sports Saturday. Anthony Gargano with the fellas.
0: Heavy Sports Saturday.
9: The fellas are on and popping now. Now, live from the Fox Sports Radio studios, it's the fellas with Anthony Gargano and Jeff Schwartz.
0: Well, good morning, good morning, good morning, good morning, good morning. Happy Fox Sports Saturday, the last Saturday in May, as we turn the page into June. OTAs beget the June mini camps, beget the last vacation, beget training camp. That's the schedule. Jeff Schwartz, Anthony Gargano, fellas, do you usually go for, when you're applying, you do your big trip? Like right the end of June over July 4th?
1: No, I did it in March.
0: Oh, the immediate getaway?
1: Yeah. No, I...
0: Did you do anything before that? The last hurrah type?
1: No, the last hurrah was... My birthday's July 11th, so that's always felt like that was like the last day I could eat terribly and... And then after July 11th, I would sort of... Depending on my training camp, I had some years where my training camp was July 18th because we had the Hall of Fame game. So really July 4th, I felt like was the last weekend or last day of like kind of not following a diet.
0: Or was it
1: like my last cheat day? But no, I went right from the facility to train after in the summer. There was no break time, for that. I didn't take a trip in the summer. Always in March. Or February, in the offseason, early offseason, early spring, late winter.
0: Yeah, it's funny, the NFL calendar,
1: That's always the best time. It was like, it's also just not a busy time, like, in society to take a trip. I mean, the summer, you just run into, obviously, a lot of crowds and, prices a little higher in the summer. So, no, I just didn't do that, nope. Plus, we had our kids in the summer, too. So, like, I was a couple years, and obviously, you're not traveling in the summer when... wife's about to give birth and all business in the summer, party in the winter.
0: Nice. Anyway, this is where we stand right here. NBA Finals, we'll find out after tonight. Game 7, Spurs and Thunder.
1: Yeah.
0: That line is now 3.5. That started, 6.5, 7, game 1?
1: Oh, Spurs. Game back to game one. I mean, game five closed at 3.5. So this is like where it's been.
0: But game one though was what?
1: Six and a half. I'll look right now. Actually, I'll give you the answer for that. Game one of this series was 7.
0: There you go. So it's cut in half. We're now game 7, same spot, same location, at OKC. One win. Here it is.
1: Yeah.
0: Game 7.
1: I'll take the Thunder to cover this. I like the under 212.5. Game seven totals have actually gone over a lot more recently because everyone bets the under in game seven. But this doesn't feel like 102-97. Just feels like a complete grind fest. Look,
0: well, the Knicks alone skewed the series enders. Like they've been just scoring and scoring and scoring, like shooting ball crazy.
1: I just think about this.
0: I look at
1: for this game to be an offensive firepower fest, right? You're going to need an Oklahoma City, you need Chet to finally score 25 points, right? Like to really, he has not shown that all series, right?
0: And you need like McCain or Caruso.
1: I have a small piece on Caruso to win MVP of the series. If he scores like 25 today, he actually might win MVP of the series. He's been really good for large portion of the series. You know, I think Shea at this point in the series is what it is. It's not going to be efficient. It's going to be every shot for him is going to be tough. Again, the Spurs are going with the idea, and I agree with them. Like anyone but Shea to beat us, right? Shea. And I agree. Just let anyone else beat you. You have no Jalen Williams. You probably have no Mitchell tonight. Chet's not scoring to the ability that he can. You know, Hartenstein has one shot, and if he makes it, he makes it. If he doesn't, that's the end of his game. They're going to need someone, Cason Wallace, the other Jay Williams, someone to get Joe. Like, they're going to need someone out of nowhere to give them points tonight. On the Spurs side, you have Wemby, who I think will attempt 25 shots tonight, right? And then you have a sort of a bunch of guys that I think, so you have Fox, who's not 100%, right? He has not played as well. Harper, who, again, it feels like more like the home road thing, right? We're like home, get a little better, Harper. Plus, he's not 100% either. Castle has been, again, sort of like good and bad. I think he had 14 one game, but shot, 12 foul shots. Like, is that going to happen tonight? Champagne has been, Vassell has been more consistent. It's a young team in game 7 on the road. We expect them to score a bunch of points tonight. I'm not. I think the under is certainly in play tonight.
0: I think you're right. I think the under is a great play because you're not going to, again, when I look at the total and look at the situation, OKC is still going to struggle to score. I think SGA gets, he'll get 25, 26, whatever you want, right around there. But to your point, we talked about it on the show. He's kind of worked so hard to score.
1: Yeah.
0: So that's not going to be easy. Now, I like McCain's over-under is 13. I could see that.
1: Yeah.
0: I like the over for McCain, 13. But, like, even Chet, if Chet's over-under is 14, what a mutt. His over-under is 14.
1: Dude, it's my least favorite player in the NBA to watch. Don't like it.
0: Man.
1: Don't like it.
0: He has been weak. Just weak.
1: Don't like it. So
0: Wembanyama's over under is 27 for Wembanyama.
1: Yeah, I took over 17.5 shot attempts. I'm curious to pick Brain's mind on this one because I just think he has to shoot the ball 20 times, 25 times in this game for them to win. Obviously, he get fouled a bunch. What I'm curious about early in the game, and we'll know this early, right? So San Antonio tried to run over SGA twice in that game, right? Which is fine. It's basketball. It happens. How do the officials officiate this game, right? Because if they officiate this game tightly, that favors OKC, right? It just has to. If they let some of that go, maybe they call an early flagrant foul. Like, hey, guys, we're not doing this today, right? Like, that just – the officiating will matter a lot in this game. All I ask is to be consistent, right? If you call a bunch of fouls, like, I don't want to see that probably, but just be consistent all game. If that a foul fest definitely favors Oklahoma City, who's a little deeper, and that probably helps them out even with the injuries if this is a tightly contested game on you know, from the officials.
0: Yeah. Yeah, I think it has to. I mean, look at game six. You know, SGA didn't get the flops. He didn't get those calls, and it hurt them. And it was just a matter of time before they ran away because he had nobody else. This is where he'll get – it's home court, so he's going to get more calls. Game seven, probably be called tighter. So I think he'll get yet? Some calls.
1: What's that? The crew is? Do we know who the crew is for the game yet? I haven't seen. It feels like the same four officials work every game. It's kind of funny. But I dude, to me, it's going to be just like a – it's going to be a grind fest. I can't wait. It's going to be, we have not had great games since game one. We've had portions of good games. This is going to be an ugly game. I don't think good game is coming out of this one. And I'm here to watch it though. Game seven, man.
0: Game seven is the best.
1: There's so much right on the line here for the Thunder, in my opinion, who, you know, were a good favorite in this series. And If they don't win this one, man, the Spurs are young. The Spurs are not supposed to win this series. This is not NBA history.
0: But so is OKC, though. OKC's got all the assets in the world. They're young.
1: Sure. But they took a little bit of their lumps before they got here. The Spurs are taking none of the lumps, and that typically is, you know, game seven. Like, would it surprise you if OKC won 101 to, like, 80? No, wouldn't surprise me, right? Like, Spurs just don't have it tonight. Game seven, you know, their role players on the road. We don't see it very much. And they harass Wemby. They get OKC gets some foul calls, and you know, was it game four or five was super low scoring, but the Spurs won, right? Like 102 to 80. Like, I don't see that being that type of game today, right? Just like again, the Spurs just don't have it in game seven. That's truly impossible.
0: Yes. Yeah. I mean, listen, San Antonio is going to be ridiculous because of, you know, between Wemby and Harper. I mean, and, you know, they're just put together so well, right? Like, it's a good young team put together well. They complement. I love the big guard. It's why I love Harper, because I love the big guard. Obviously, you know, Wemby is a freak. But having a big guard, it just helps. Like, they would be a, you know, it's going to be interesting. I think the Spurs would be a much more difficult. I think Knicks have a better shot against OKC than San Antonio.
1: Yes. Well, I mean, part of that is obviously that OKC is not healthy right now. If you give me Jalen Williams and Mitchell, I think the Knicks are in trouble. But without those guys, I mean, again, what are you getting from Chet in an NBA Finals against Cat, against Mitchell Robinson, who's a little beat up, obviously, with his finger, or against Bridges? Like, what do you against? I mean, OG can guard him too. Like, what are you getting from Chet in that series? I especially if Williams is not going to play, or I think you have to figure that Williams is going to be 50-50 for every game to the rest of the season, right? With a hamstring, you just never know. Mitchell has a sprained ankle. That feels like, you know, once he gets back, he's back. Like, it's not going to reactivate that. But Mitchell, game to game, you have no idea because, I mean, Williams, he's got a hamstring injury. Those are, you just never know. Man, I tell you, I like watching the Knicks play. I can't wait. The final's going to be so good. Whoever the Knicks play, the Spurs or Thunder. I lean Thunder tonight. I like the under. I think they cover probably as well. And we get sort of the classic game seven. The home team gets some calls. The other team is young, and they get the win. And nothing to be ashamed about if you're the Spurs.
0: Yeah, I kind of see it the same way. I could see OKC winning, grinding, ugly game. So much is going to be if you can get the call. I keep thinking about this. You're going to get the calls. Which role player? So Wemby, you know. It's funny, my man Tasty Cake Doms is like, hey, you know, Hartenstein gets in foul trouble, Wemby goes nuts. All right, well, I mean, what does that mean? Does he score 40?
1: Look at that. He got scored 41 in game one. They needed two overtimes to win.
0: Right. Like, all right. Like, He gets his. Yeah. That's fine. Like, he's going to score.
1: It's the other guys. Yeah.
0: He's going to score, Wemby. So what? Like, what does that mean? And, like, you're talking he's going to score 50? Like, is it going to be like that? Like, I mean, I that to me is the whole thing. Like, if Wemby gets his, all right. Like, but who's beating me?
1: But also, too, like, Wemby has gotten his in other games, and the Thunder have won, right? So, to win this game, there's going to have to be, in my opinion, someone on the Spurs, for the Spurs to win, that we don't have an idea yet. Like, is it going to be, you know, Champagne makes four or five threes again? Is it going to be Harper, who just shoots lights out, you know, and has 25 points? Is it Castle, who again, has been good, but...
0: Well, I think that's what it has to be. I mean, it's got to be Stephon Castle that goes nuts.
1: Yeah, I mean, he's had, what is it, 17, 24, 13, 14, 25, 17. I mean, you got to be in that 24 range probably, right? What's funny is he lost both games. He scored 24 and 25, and they lost.
0: Yeah.
1: Because he's not shooting the ball great from three, though. That's part of it, too. He's made, this is seven threes all series. He shot 0 for 2, 3 for 5, 1 for 3, 1 for 5, 1 for 6, 1 for 6.
0: Yeah.
1: And this is the thing about, you know, the sort of home advantage, right? Like, typically role players shoot better at home. So does that mean Caruso gets back on track in this game, right? Does that mean that the other Jay Williams, who can make some threes, is he in? Does Joe make some threes? Is Dort? Well, like, McCain, it I don't know, it feels like a tough road for the Spurs in this one, even with all the injuries for OKC.
0: Yeah. Yeah, it's. I can't wait. Like, I'm thinking about it. Like, we're kind of dissecting it. I'm playing it out in my mind's eye, and it's the only thing that I keep saying the same thing is it's going to be a defensive game. No, Jalen Williams just kills them. It just kills them. No, having no secondary scorer,
1: yeah,
0: is what just kills them. It's why the Spurs are live. I get the line. But no secondary. If Jalen Williams is playing, I'm squarely on OKC. Because it'll just make that easier. Oh, SGA's got no space.
1: Yeah, this is where, again, like, for OKC. Okay, so I looked at doing, like, a McCain and Caruso over points parlay, right? Because... if you think, oh, because he's going to win tonight, and you don't want to bet maybe minus three, because they can still win in these guys. But like, they're going to win tonight if Caruso and McCain score a bunch of points, right? So this is a way you – I'm curious if the brain – I don't think the brain plays parlays like that. But, like,
0: yeah.
1: If you think, okay, so he's going to win, you can always just take him on the money line or take him – if you want a way to make a little more money, you could put like, – there's just – to me, there's no way they win this game if McCain and Caruso don't go over their point total, right? Do you agree with me on that?
0: Yes.
1: So if you think they're going to win, like, that's a way to look at this game, is McCain and Caruso play really well. And Caruso is live to an MVP, by the way, this series. If he scores another 20 points and OKC and Shea just has, like, an inefficient game, Caruso could absolutely win MVP of this series. He was 15-1 last night. I haven't checked this morning. We'll see, obviously, where that nets out. But I can't wait to watch tonight. I wish it was a day game. It's not. We got to wait for tonight, buddy.
0: Yeah, it's going to be fun. I got baseball tonight.
1: So yeah, it's raining. It's my son plays in an hour and a half. It's raining right now. And my wife is in charge of, like, taking him. And I'm like, and this is, like, her worst case scenario where, like, she doesn't really, like, I'm like, they're going to play the game at some point this morning. I promise you. It's the last game of the season. They're going to find a way to play it. Like, don't take him yet. I'll let you know when to take him. I think he'll be delayed enough. I'll take him after the show's over.
0: Right.
1: It's
0: right.
1: Just like the non-sports mom trying to figure out, like, the timing of this. I'm like, just get him dressed. Like, I'll let you know when you can go to the field.
0: All right, fellas, as we hang out right here on Fox Sports Radio.
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0: fellas. Jeff and Ann hanging out right here on the Game 7. 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Brian Reynolds, let's talk Pirates. A walk-off two-run bomb.
1: This is going to do it. Walk it off. Brian Reynolds. Oh, baby. Brian Reynolds clears the deck. Anchor down. B-Ray.
0: Now, there it was, courtesy of Pirates Radio Network. Buccos walk went off. A lot of thrilling endings as the Pirates beat the Twins 6-5. The Mets won in the bottom of the ninth, bottom of the 10th, and that way, Brewers win in 10, Mariners walk it off in 10, some good stuff in Major League Baseball last night, but we're talking Game 7, and joining us right now, like he does always around this time, the Brain. Good morning, Brain.
2: Good morning. Good to hear from both of you guys.
0: We were talking about you earlier. You ready for a Game 7, buddy?
2: I am.
0: So where are you leaning, like, when you're sussing this out?
2: Well, you know, look, Anthony, here's the thing, and I know I went over this with you a little bit earlier. Like, when I look at this matchup, again, this version of OKC, this version with no Jalen Williams, okay, I'm assuming no Mitchell, but especially no Jalen Williams, I think this team is short a really true second legit scorer. I feel very confident these teams played 100 times on a neutral court. San Antonio would win in the 60s. I think they're clearly the better team. Again, this version of OKC without their second best player. I really think the Spurs are kind of significantly better. But one game, home court has meant so much. But I think the Spurs are better. I think the Spurs will win. If they play defense like they did, guys, in Game 6, I don't think it would even be close. But I don't know if they can match that defensive intensity because of the home crowd they got in Game 6. But I really do think the Spurs are the better team, and I think they will win this game.
3: So I know Game 7 unders have historically been good,
2: even though
3: they have not been good recently, like this in this playoffs. However, I think this game is like 102-97. Like this game, or like, yeah, you know, we saw game five, like 101-82. I bet the under already. I'm curious if you're on the same path as me here.
2: It would be on that side for sure. Yeah. Jeff would be on that side. And again, I was disappointed in OKC's defense in game six, where I felt like, yeah, you see in the first quarter, the Spurs went 8 3-pointers, but if you watch the game, they were all wide open. Like, I felt the difference in quality of shots in that game was so stark, where every shot OKC put up was heavily contested. And the Spurs got clean look after clean look after clean look. So, yeah, I mean, when you get all easy looks, it's not shocking that you set an NBA record or whatever for 3-pointers in a quarter. But, yeah, look, these game sevens are going to be tough. I do expect it to be a grind out game, and I would, my only, for me, would be under or pass.
0: So, Brink, let's talk about this for a second, because, like, I feel you on the secondary scoring piece. Now, the big advantage, and you and I talked about this, you discussed it, you felt the same thing as well. The role player at home,
2: sure,
0: always shoots better.
2: Yep.
0: And, you know, they were abysmal. And the way the series kind of went, you know, the way they played in game five, they go back to game six, you kind of say it. Now shifts back to OKC. I got to think this is where McCain and, you know, Jeff and I were talking about it, and Caruso step up.
2: Look, this line, they're begging you to take OKC. OKC only laying 3.5 at home in game seven. The first game of the series, the line was 6.5. They're literally, I mean, the obvious, like, comfort food, easy pick is let's take OKC at home game seven.
0: No Jalen Williams is a big deal. It, like,
2: I personally, while I understand why everyone would maybe like the OKC sign, I get it with the role players at home. I really think the Spurs are significantly better. I actually think there's a true difference in the talent level of these two teams right now. And I think if it didn't say OKC, if it said like a different name other than the defending NBA champions, I think the Spurs are just, again, a far better team. I really believe that. We'll see how it plays out. Obviously, it's one game. OKC can win by 30. It's one NBA playoff game. But I, again, strongly believe, you hear it in my voice, that the Spurs are not only better, they're far better. So I know it's one game, but I just think the talent differential on these two teams right now, today, it's pretty significant. And I really think the Spurs really should win the game. I really believe that. We'll see how it plays out.
0: So I'm with you. Like, you know, if you, like right now with no Jalen Williams, I think you're right.
2: Yeah.
0: I think the, you know, obviously Spurs are better. But, you know, I'm not ready to buy completely into San Antonio. I think they're going to be really good. I love Dylan Harper.
2: Mm-hmm.
0: But it's a game seven on the road. Like, this isn't. Like, if the game was played in March or, you know,
2: sure,
0: February, I'm down with it. But is it game seven on the road? You got to tell me, all right, Wemby gets his, who's going to step up? Like, because, you know, it's going to be a little different. It's gonna get, shots are going to be contested. They're not going to get those open looks again.
2: I mean, there's no question you're right about that, Anthony. But here's the thing. I mean, the Spurs have a lot of players who can step up. I mean, that to me is one of the images.
0: Yeah, but they don't they don't have that guaranteed second guy. Like, they, you know, one night it's Vassell, one night.
2: Right.
0: Yeah, go ahead.
2: Well, no, you're right, Anthony, but here's the thing. I mean, De'Aaron Fox is, what's the average in his career, 25 points a game? I mean, it's not like he has, again, the reason he's probably not averaging 25 this year, maybe averaged, I'm guessing, 18, 19, is because he's on such a dominant.
0: Yeah, he's also a little banged up.
2: He is. He is, but again, I do agree with you, Anthony. I think Harper on almost any other team would be a borderline superstar. I actually think that. And they do have a lot of different players. It could be Vassell, it could be Fox, it could be Castle, it could be Harper, it could be a lot of guys. Again, I just think they have better players than OKC, but again, OKC, SGA is incredible. They're at home. They're obviously the champions. They're going to be very hard to beat. I want to make this clear. I'm not saying they're going to come in there and win like 105 to 85. I think it's going to be a very close game that can go either way. I just think that the Spurs just have the more talented team. And I think over 48 minutes, if they play to their capabilities, which they may not, I feel like they should win this game.
0: Yeah.
2: Just because I think they have better players. But again, one game, obviously, as I said, if you tell me OKC to win easily in a game seven at home, backs against the wall, yeah, I could totally see it. But
0: yeah.
2: You asked me in this one game who I think the most likely winner is. I'm going to stick with the Spurs.
3: All right. I like playing some of the prop markets, obviously. I took Wemby over 17.5 shot attempts. I took a McCain and Caruso you know, over their points in sort of parlay. I also have Caruso to win the Western Conference MVP. I'm curious your thoughts on that one. I mean, I feel like if it goes Oklahoma City's way tonight, Caruso's going to have to score, I think, in the 20s. Do you play any of the prop markets for these games?
2: Yeah, I mean, it's funny. Jeff, these props are now so freaking efficient. I mean, game one, game two, sure, and I still mixed it, a couple things. I did Isaiah Hartenstein over 7.5 points. I did Chet Holmgren over 7.5 rebounds. That was it. I did Stephen Castle under 5.5 rebounds. Those three are the three that I did. But these lines are crazy efficient, especially when you get the game six, game seven of these two teams playing, where I find most of these numbers are actually, to be honest, like completely accurate.
0: You like McCain over? I look at McCain, I think. He's going to get a lot of looks, a lot of minutes.
2: Yeah.
0: And 13
2: I would be on that side for him. I'd be on that side for him. Look, when he's played well in this series, you've seen OKC play, raise their game a lot. I mean, if I'm the Spurs, he's actually probably the guy I'm most like, let me try to really shut him down. Because you can argue, this is crazy to say, I mean, you could argue he's their second best scorer right now.
0: No, it's unbelievable, dude.
2: I mean, that's why I really
0: think it's unbelievable. Where did that happen? Listen, I get the Jalen Williams
2: injury. I think
0: injury.
2: They're an overrated great team, OKC. That's what I'm going to say. I think they're a very overrated great team.
0: No, so, I think you're right about that.

0: shocked if they lose.
1: The thing that worries me is their shooting numbers are so historically good. I don't think Bridges is shooting 7% in the series. I don't think Shamet's making 90% of his threes. Like, that's my concern, is that they sort of come back to earth. Are you concerned about that as well?
0: Well, look, you know what's funny, guys? And I think of this, like, in life. Like, sometimes in life, you guys ever play blackjack before? I'm sure you both have a time or two, right?
1: Sure.
0: And you know when you're there in the casino and just the dealer's just busting, or, like, it's just, you're in a great shoe. Everything's just going your way.
1: Oh,
0: like, you
1: never,
0: there and you get your tens.
1: I'm sure it feels great. I don't know what that feels like, but I'm sure,
0: it's great. But you've seen it on TV. It doesn't happen often. Maybe it happens once every decade, right? But, but that once every 10 years it happens, you're just... It's just seemingly nothing can go wrong. That's the Knicks right now. They're in the best blackjack shoe I've ever seen. They're just, nothing is going wrong. Everything is going perfect for them. And again, I love the way the Knicks team is constructed personally. I think they'd be perfect team. They remind me in some ways, a little bit, like, remember the Pistons guys back in the day when they beat the Lakers,
2: Rip Hamilton,
0: big underdog? They have five good players. Like, they just have five really good players. You know, when they had Prince, Hamilton,
2: Chauncey,
0: Rasheed. Ben Wallace. They have all good players, and they have the two great role players in Bridges and Hart. They have Brunson, who I think is a top five or six NBA player right now. I really believe that. And then Towns has played very well in these playoffs, and he's that guy to me. When he plays well, they're almost impossible to beat. And then I love OG as well. Like, I just think they have a perfect team. I think the shoe fits with them, where everything just fits beautifully together. Again, it's not who you play, it's when you play them. They're playing their best they've played all year. Yeah, I mean, listen, I get that they're playing such a high level that you're like, can they keep doing it? But, Jeff, they're winning by 40 a game. They're not winning by 20.
1: Well, yeah.
0: I mean, they're winning every game.
1: I think the Cavs are just not a good
2: well, I mean, listen, in fairness.
0: If it was that easy, then the Cavs would have lost by, and every team would have beaten them by 30. If it was that easy. I mean, you know this. It's not easy to beat a team games by 25 points a game. It's just not easy to do that. You want to say you beat them in four? Sure. The fact they smoked them, absolutely humiliated them, I think that says something.
2: No, it does. But I think what Jeff's saying is, I mean, he's conceding your point. Like, I think your point is right. But, you know, these games get out of hand. Like, you see the way, I mean, these games, it's not just, even in this Spurs OKC games get out of hand.
0: I'm going to say this, Aaron. If they play OKC, which that's theoretically what should happen, and if Jalen Williams out, I really, really, really love the Knicks. If they play the Spurs, that to me is a much tougher series, where I'm going to lean Knicks, but I think it's very, very, very, very, very close. But I actually think the Knicks will potentially beat the Thunder in five games, because I don't think the Thunder will have any chance. To me, I think this version of the Thunder, again, I'm not impressed at all. I'm really not. I think the Knicks would be, and they'll be a huge underdog.
2: I mean, Jeff, I said the same thing to Jeff earlier. I go, and Jeff agreed that I was like, San Antonio is the OKC is a better matchup for the Knicks than San Antonio.
0: I don't think it's even debatable. And they're going to be a 2.5-1 underdog against OKC, and they'll probably be a 2-1 dog against the Spurs, I'm guessing, somewhere in that area. So they're going to definitely get more respect. The OKC gets more respect than the Spurs do, which I think is utterly just lazy and just ridiculous. Because if you're being objective right now, this is not the OKC team that was in the finals last year. Not at all. And again, I think the Knicks, again, if they do play OKC, I'm going to take the rubber band off for that series.
2: That's a great expression. The only thing with New York, the only thing when we're talking about it is, again, they've played nobody. I mean, they have played, and again, this not to say, you know, take anything away, but just as you're sizing things up, I mean, they played a delusional Cleveland team. Like, have you ever hear a coach talk about analytically we won?
0: You're making me laugh.
1: James Harden.
2: I mean, they're delusional. James Harden said he's played well.
0: That was the strangest thing I've ever heard.
2: These guys are delusional.

0: I've never seen anything like it. Like, I feel like I'm watching a TV show.
1: Yeah, that was great. And I'll give you that. I had the same reaction. I was like, my gosh, I'd be like Daryl Morey saying, oh, what a great trade the Jared McCain trade was. Like,
0: that's the other team they beat was that dog team. Yeah.
1: No, you're right. You're right. But what I would say is, and it's hard to look, the market is agreeing with you because there's still going to be a huge underdog. So the market is basically saying, you know what? Yeah, they're beating these teams by 40, but they're beating teams that really we don't respect. So now it's gone down. They probably would have been a 3.5-1 underdog before the playoffs started. So now it's closer to a little over a 2-1 dog. But the market's still saying, yeah, this is they're not facing some great team. They're not beating any great teams here. So until they do it against a great team, we're going to make them prove it.
0: Yeah.
1: We'll see.
0: Yeah. No, listen, I get it from your perspective. The two pieces that are championship pieces, mm-hmm. I mean, other Brunson's a star, so forget that. But the two pieces, when you roll with Hart and OG, like those are guys that win you titles, that complement stars. You know what I mean?
1: I think Anthony again, like you know how we talked about how Daryl Morey didn't build a right team, like we used to anger us, frustrate us. I feel what the Knicks have done is the opposite of that. I feel like everything fits. They have, in my opinion, they do everything well, and it fits.
0: They complement each other. You're right.
1: So that's just my take. We'll see. Again, we'll see how it plays out. If I'm wrong, by the way, Anthony, I always say it. You can find me anywhere. I'm the first to admit I embrace when I'm wrong. I always try to learn.
0: You're not wrong a lot, so that's for sure. We're gonna take a quick TO.
1: Yep.
0: We'll come back. We still got NHL Stanley Cup Finals, Champions League Final today, and baseball. All to come straight ahead. We're the fellas, Jeff Schwartz, Anthony Gargano, right here on Fox Sports Radio.
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0: Go, Mark. Who's that? Your Goodfellas homage of the day?
1: Yeah, why not?
0: Thanks to Mighty Mark and Mikey G producing. Great job. We're back with the brain. Jeff Schwartz, Anthony Gargano hanging out with you guys. Hey, Carolina Vegas. Great. Yep. What a great Stanley Cup final. Torts, the unthinkable run, take it over with five games left in the season. And they sweep the Lanch. Yep. Incredible. Incredible story. They had two great defensive teams against going up against each other.
2: Yeah, look, I really thought this was Colorado's year. I was, again, clearly wrong. Give total credit to Vegas and what they've done. But, you know, it's funny, on that other side of the bracket, to me, Carolina, I mean, they've been, and this reminds me of, you know, Jeff, you've seen it in sports, I'm sure, 1,000 times, that team that's just been knocking at the door, paying their dues, losing in the conference final seemingly year after year, and then they're finally here. I think, again, I personally think they're the better team. They're favored to win. I think they will win. I really like this Carolina team. I like everything about them. I think that they're just a really, really good team that is ready to win, if that makes sense. I think it's their time. I think they're better than Vegas. Now, Vegas is playing quite well. And I think Colorado, we talk about not who you play, but when you play them. Colorado just, that was the right time to play Colorado. They were banged up, and give total credit to them. They took total advantage of that. But I don't think they're going to have quite enough to beat Carolina. I think it'll be a good series. I think it'll go at least six, but I think Carolina will be the Stanley Cup champ.
3: I feel like there's not a lot of goals going to be scored in this series, so I'm kind of curious about the totals in this one. And I don't know if you can get like a total goals for the series or goals for each team, but does it feel like a low-scoring series? I mean, Carolina just, Montreal was so tired the last three games.
2: For
3: just,
2: sure. I'm not going to count that even.
3: They outshot them. But I know, and Hart played probably better than expected against Colorado too. So do you think this is a low scoring series? I think it's a kind of a grinded out series.
2: Yeah, no, I would first of all, again, just inherently speaking, Stanley Cup, like I always just lean that way just on the blind. But yes, I think that's very fair, Jeff. I think this will be lower scoring games. I absolutely think there's going to be some 2-1, 2-0 kind of games. And again, I don't think there's going to be many games of six plus goals. I think this is going to be a lower scoring series. But I think both defenses are going to play well, and I don't think either of these teams are going to like explode against the other team. That would surprise me.
0: Yeah, it would me too. I agree with you guys. The only thing is, especially in hockey, you go, wow, two high scoring teams, and it's 2-1. Two low scoring teams, and it's like somehow it's like, you know, 6-4. Yeah.
2: Yeah.
0: But I agree. Anything in the Champions League that you like today?
2: I'm not a soccer expert, but I did think Arsenal, in my opinion, should have been the slight favorite, and they're an underdog. And I lean them to win. I understand PSG doesn't need to explain to me all the reasons, you know, why they're great or whatnot. But I think Arsenal has had the better body of work, and taking a price, sure, I'll take a shot.
0: Yeah. How about baseball?
2: Baseball, a few things. I thought Philly should have been a tiny favorite over the Dodgers. You could take the Phillies plus around 120. Lizardo against Sasaki, I'll take Lizardo, and I think at least a 50-50 game. You want to give me $1.20, I'll take it. Michael King going into the Nationals, you could lay 115 on the five-inning line. Prefer the five-inning line because we're not going to get Mason Miller today because he pitched 30 pitches yesterday. I thought that was a little bit too low.
0: We got to run, brain. That's great stuff. Everybody, we love you. Have a great week. Fellas are out. We are
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15: The Dodgers won their sixth in a row, 4-2 over Philadelphia, beating Zach Wheeler, who gave up four solo homers. Seattle in 10 innings ended Arizona's five-game winning streak 7-6. Milwaukee won in 10 at Houston. The White Sox won on a 10th-inning homer against Detroit. Mets hit a 10th-inning homer to beat Miami. Pittsburgh in a bottom-of-the-ninth two-run shot won 6-5 over Minnesota. The Yankees won their fifth straight game, 8-2 at the A's. Colorado hit two homers bottom-of-the-ninth, got five runs late to beat San Francisco 8-6. That ends a five-game losing streak for the Rockies. Atlanta and St. Louis with victories. San Diego and Toronto as well. The Blue Jays were down 5-0 at Baltimore going to the seventh. 6-5 Jays the final. In the NHL, Carolina wrapped up the East in five games, beating Montreal 6-1. Oklahoma City's Jalen Williams out game seven Saturday night. I'm Steve DeSager.
14: 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Anthony Gargano with the fellas.
0: Happy Sports Saturday.
14: 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Now, live from the Fox Sports Radio studios, it's the fellas with Anthony Gargano and Jeff Schwartz.
16: I'll do my hand impression. Hey, what's going on?
17: Fox Sports
16: Saturday.
17: Bella.
16: Schwartzy. Jeff Schwartz here. E-A-G-L-E-S Eagle. That's the best I can do right there. What's going on? What is going on, everybody? It is Countdown presented by BetMGM. Little game seven tonight. You know, little game seven. It's okay. Sometimes the carpet doesn't roll out just smoothly. You know, there are a couple of kinks in it. You got to smooth it out. We're good to go. Good morning, Rich. Good morning, Jared. Everything good with you guys?
17: I am good. And as far as I know, I mean, even though me and Schwartzy, we were texting recently, and I'm forgetting what about. I am, in fact, Rich Orenberger, speaking to the great Brian Noe, and standing by is Jared Smith. This is Countdown, and this is going to be a fun one because you're right. The two best words in sports, as it's been spoken on this show so many times, except for the two words Super Bowl, we get to enjoy. It's game seven.
18: I'm doing fantastic. Excited for game seven tonight. It felt like that series was destined for seven after game one.
17: Oh, yeah.
18: So I'm not surprised that we're getting it. The other series in the NHL and the NBA, very anticlimactic. I will say this, though. As far as Game 7 series go, Brian, I'm curious your thoughts on this because, again, you're of the three of us, you definitely watch more NBA. It hasn't been a very exciting series in terms of the games themselves besides Game 1. It's been Game 1, exciting, fun, awesome, and then five blowouts since. I would not be shocked if we get a blowout in Game 7. It does seem that we get these, you know, crazy swings in these series. And I wouldn't be shocked if it's San Antonio on the blowout side of it. I honestly wouldn't.
16: I would be. I'd be surprised. But listen, and the reason I say that is because there are a few factors. One is the lack of playoff experience. It's one thing to – I give them flowers, right? I give them credit for Game 6, backs against the wall. That's your season. And San Antonio came out and they were fantastic. Go on a 20-0 run in the third quarter to win game six, force a game seven. But that's at home. The last time we saw San Antonio in Oklahoma City, they were getting wrecked in game five. And I don't expect it to be a beatdown like that, but to not have a game seven in your back pocket, this is the first playoff adversity that San Antonio has faced. I think it's funny when people are like, hey, that playoff experience doesn't matter now. This is their third series. It's like, what adversity did they face against the Blazers? You know, they lost Wemby for a little bit, and they've never trailed in the series. You know, that's not real adversity. They didn't face real adversity. I guess a little bit when the series is tied 2-2, Wemby gets ejected in game four against the Timberwolves, but then it's blowout win, blowout win. That's not real adversity. Facing elimination against OKC, that's real adversity. Now at game seven, that's also real adversity on the road. I think playoff experience matters. And De'Aaron Fox is just trying to do what he can out there. He's not 100%, not even close with the bum right wheel. and they need him. They need him to be more efficient, and they need his scoring, and he's just not providing it right now. I think Wemby is going to have to be, you know, a superstar alien tonight against a top-notch defense to win a Game 7 on the road. And I don't see him pulling 41 and 24 again like he did in double overtime of Game 1. I just don't see that.
17: Speaking about this series alone, you know, and we'll obviously recount some of the things that have happened over the course of the show that can, you know, can prove different points and give more nuance to this. But the cleanest metric that I've seen so far in this series alone is OKC is 3-0 when Shai Gilgeous-Alexander scores at least as many as Wembanyama, and San Antonio is 3-0 when Wemby outscores SGA. You know, so this makes it less about the roster around them and more about what the NBA classically is regarded as a star-driven league. So if you're into a little bit of the hero ball diatribe that dominates NBA talk typically, and maybe unfairly at times, this truly feels like one of those series where it's gone that way. You know, Wemby needs to be the superstar alien he's been branded as, and SGA needs to do at least as much as Wemby, if not more, if OKC wants to take it, which is, like I said, it's the cleanest metric you can come up with, and it puts real pressure on the Stars. And look, there's already real pressure. It's a Game 7, and credit to the Spurs for pushing it this far. And you know, and like you said, especially without the playoff aptitude and things of that nature. But this is truly a battle of the Stars, and it's kind of what the NBA has been credited as, a star-driven league, and here we are. We're encroaching on one of the more important games in both of these star players' early basketball careers, and we get it served on a silver platter.
18: Yeah, I think that's an interesting way to put it, for sure. I didn't know about the Wemby SGA points dynamic. As expected, the totals dropped significantly. Game 7 totals tend to be on the lower side. 212.5 is where BetMGM is sitting right now. Game 6 was 219.5. We were in the high two teens for most of the series. San Antonio was OKC was a 7.5 point favorite at home in games 1 and 2, and now we're down to 3.5. It was 3.5 in game 5. So I think the market's kind of adjusted there. I think Jalen Williams being officially out has kind of made it a cleaner number for the books. Like, I think maybe he's worth like a half a point to a point, I would say. Maybe if OKC was at full strength, they would have been a 4.5, 5 point favorite in this game, but they're not. And I think that's another part of this that is intriguing to me. I think if you ask me what the superpower is for both teams, I would say obviously for the Spurs, it's Wemby. And for OKC, I would say it's their depth. Well, their depth is there's a little kryptonite there. They're not as healthy. They're not as full bodied as they were maybe a month ago, you know, before the J-Dub injury and before some other nicks and cuts and bruises along the way. They've had some, you know, bangs and bruises in the series. I don't know if A.J. Mitchell is going to play or not. We know Jalen Williams will not. So I think these are, you know, these are to me advantages for San Antonio. I think I'm rooting. Let's leave it at this. I'm rooting for San Antonio. I would love to see Spurs Knicks rematch from 27 years ago. A little bit of exercising the demons of my youth with the Duncan Robinson days when I was not a very happy Knicks fan during that series. But I do think Oklahoma City deserves to be the favorite. But San Antonio is very live. And if Wemby outplays SGA, as Rich just said, then it's fair to say the Spurs are going to win.
16: Yeah, it's funny when Jalen Williams is a guy who scored 40 points in Game 5 of the NBA Finals last year. You know, it doesn't it feel like, oh, by the way, J-Dub is out? Doesn't it feel more like an, oh, by the way? It does to me. I don't know if I'm alone on that one, but it doesn't seem like, stop the presses, J-Dub is out. This is, man, it doesn't feel like that at all to me. And it's a big loss. Absolutely is a big loss. Only scored 1 point in 10 minutes of action in game six a couple of nights ago. So to not have him in any capacity tonight, I think is a big deal. To Jared's point, like, that obviously impacts their great depth. And, you know, listen, that is part of their superpowers, is they have great, great depth. Part of their superpower is they're at home for a game seven, and they also have the back-to-back MVP. But SGA has to play like it. SGA has not had a good series. He shot under 40% from the field in each of the last four games. That's just not SGA at all. And I'll tell you what, man, as far as rooting interests, I hope OKC wins by 300 points tonight. The anti-OKC, the anti-SGA stuff has reached nauseating levels. It's so dumb. Some of the arguments I've heard throughout these last couple of weeks are like basketball malpractice. It's the dumbest stuff I've ever heard in my life. And so I'm hoping that they come out and shut the haters up and SGA goes off. I know. That's like rooting for, I don't know, Alabama to beat Cincinnati in college football or something. It's like, what are you? You're rooting for the establishment. It's like, yeah, I am. I hope they crush San Antonio and shut a lot of people up. And those people, they're going to remain critics. It's going to be something. Well, that one call in the second quarter changed everything. Yeah. They can't admit that they're dumb. They just can't have it. If SGA comes out and scores 64 and sets a playoff scoring record and has an all-time performance, they'll find a way to hate on it. Somehow, some way, it's just going to happen.
17: Yeah, that has actually been a huge narrative throughout this series, throughout the playoffs, is, you know, like we've discussed in prior weeks, definitely touched on it last week, about how SGA is probably wildly underrated considering how well he's performed in the top moments for this team. But I really think the sneaky storyline here is less about SGA and his offensive prowess, which is going to steal the focus of the night, most likely in front of an OKC crowd. And it's more about how OKC plays defense. You know, right, I would say Victor Wembanyama's biggest impact on the game, even though game six, he goes off for 28 points, 10 rebounds, 3 blocks, and he's a walking 7'4" cheat code, basically. You look at this series and you say to yourself, well, what really has happened on the floor and what's really decided a lot of these games is how OKC decides to defend him. When they stay home against shooters, there are times where Wemby can still eat, but you have the opportunity to cut off some of the release valves, and it comes down to, you know, having somebody on an island with Wemby, but that avails an opportunity for him to be solo or, you know, beat one defender and have free access to score. The other option is to bend to Wemby and allow for him to have clean looks. And so it's going to be interesting. A lot of this game, while our focus and many people's focus is going to be, what does Shai Gilgeous-Alexander do in this game? A big conversation isn't even going to be about what will Wemby do. It's more, to me, it's kind of the hidden byline of this whole tournament, this whole six-game tournament that they're facing off against each other, is how does OKC defend Wemby? And that's going to be the secret storyline to watch, to see who's going to have success here. And that's going to decide this one for me, because, like I said, the scoring metric is the cleanest metric, but really it comes down to how OKC decides to defend and if they have success in doing so. And that's an enormous psychological impact, and that's an enormous strategic moment for OKC with the home floor advantage.
18: Yeah, threes, turnovers, and how the stars play. I mean, I think you stack those metrics up, and that'll likely decide the game. I don't know who's going to hit more threes. We talk about this during March Madness. If I did, I wouldn't be doing this show. I'd be already retired on an island in Fiji somewhere if I knew who was going to make the threes or who was going to miss the threes. I do think, you know, OKC, you know, losing by, what, 20-something in the last game, only got to the line 12 times. And I know people hate when OKC gets to the line, but that's what they're good at. Like, there is an art to it. The Thunder hater stuff, I mean, I think that's just, it doesn't really matter who emerges. There's always going to be haters on the other side. OKC has drawn out a significant number of them because of their style. I think they should just embrace it. Just lean into it more.
16: It
18: doesn't matter. The ring still has the same amount of diamonds in it, no matter how many free throws they shoot and how many times people chant flopper.
16: Yeah.
18: The banner still will hang in the same way. They can't take it away from them. They can't take last year's banner away. They can't take away SGA's MVPs. Like, they can't pull a Reggie Bush on him with the Heisman, right? Like, oh no, you know, you're flopping too much. You get back those MVPs, SGA. those are his to keep. And I would lean into it. I think that's something that this era we live in, you know, where everything's on display, everything's social media, there will always be detractors. It doesn't matter how great you are. There will always be detractors. So to shy away from it and to not accept whatever the reality is, I think is just doing yourself a mental disservice. I think you're blocking your full potential and how high you can climb if you don't embrace the light and the dark of whatever situation you're in. And don't get me wrong, like it's not the sexiest style of basketball to watch. I think the Spurs are a more exciting watch because of Wemby. But you can't take away how good and how difficult, well, I guess I'll say how difficult it is to ascend to the top of the NBA mountain. And just because they play a different style than maybe the public would like to see at times, and they are a little bit more free throw reliant, I don't think that means that they're a bad team and they deserve haters. But we just live in that kind of era where people just love to hate. They love to hate. The only thing they love more than success is hating on success. So I would just embrace it. But it should be a really fun game. I'm leaning San Antonio. I am. I do think the injuries and the depth problems and the fact that one man, Wemby, can really take over the game, where SGA also needs to play better. He has not played well at times in this series. And he's been bailed out by his teammates having really good games, isolated games here and there. I think if you ask me who's played better overall in the series, I think Wemby's played better than SGA. And if that continues tonight, Brian, I think San Antonio's going to win.
16: I do have a fiendish idea of how to lean into it. So picture this. Okay, game 7 tonight, pregame introductions. They announce SGA. And you know how they don't really do like a flying chest bump anymore. It's kind of like a flying brushing of shoulders.
18: Yeah. He should flop during that.
16: He should flop.
18: Oh, my God, that'd be hilarious.
16: And hit the ground and get up and like, just kidding.
18: Yes.
16: That's a good way to lean in.
18: But instead he's filing cease and desist orders against – like it's just he's trying to block it, whereas if you just accept it, I think you lean into it. It's like when you're running up a hill, they tell you you want to lean into the hill when you're running uphill. You don't want to lean against it. You want to lean into the hill. At least that's what I do when I run on the trails here in the desert.
17: Yeah. Well, and you know, to build this up beyond just the headlines, which is SGA versus Wemby, and putting into a little bit more historical context, because this did feel more important to me than just your average Western Conference final, and it is. I mean, this is almost, I guess you would consider it more of a rare heavyweight title fight out of the West. It's the first Western Conference Final Game 7 since Warriors Rocket in 2018, and only the sixth Game 7 Finals with two top seeds facing off each other since 1983. Wow. Also add into the mix that OKC won 64, San Antonio won 62 this season. This makes it only the second Game 7 ever between two teams with at least 62 regular season wins. So this feels less like two fun young teams squaring off against each other, and it makes it feel more important than that, and a budding rivalry. This feels like Celtics, Sixers, Warriors, Rockets. This is starting to feel like league-shaping stuff. There's going to be so much more. We haven't even gotten close to the apple core yet. This is just the first bite, and we have a real rivalry, it feels like, growing in the West, which is a very fun and necessary thing for leagues. Rivalries fuel leagues. And if you can start to, I mean, literally, we are at the starting line. If you can start to have a true rivalry budding, where you have opposing franchises who begin to hate each other, and there's a little vitriol, and we're already hearing the public get involved with the flopper chants and stuff like that on the one side. When are we going to start hearing people come after Wemby? Because you know that's coming at some point during his career, and it's probably going to come sooner than later, because like you said, Jared, that's how the sports viewing public works. They love you until a point, and then they start hating on you. And so is it going to start if he loses in a game 7 on the road? Is that when the Wemby hate starts? Is it going to start later than that? Is it going to take another full season of Wemby play for – we'll find out. But this, at very least, historically, it has context to start to make the West feel like it has a true rivalry that's going to fuel it for many years to come.
16: You know what's funny? I'll say this super fast. It's so funny how we spend so much time – like, is this the next Jordan? Remember, like, Harold Miner was baby Jordan?
18: Oh,
16: like,
18: man.
16: Is this the next? We've done that with so many players. We don't do that with, could this be the next Celtics-Lakers? Right? We'd never do that
17: with
16: team rival. It's just a player thing. It's just so strange how it's so in your face. Like, LeBron's whole career, he's not Jordan. There are a lot of people like, he's not Jordan. Bah. You know, like, we don't do that with, you know, I'm glad we don't do that with Spurs, Thunder. This could be one of the all-time NBA rivalries. It literally could be. These teams could go head-to-head for the next decade and have these insane playoff series along the way, and all that history could be really, really good for the league and really exciting. But it's just funny how we try to shoehorn, is this the next great Jordan-like player? But we don't do that with team rivalries. It's funny. I don't know how our NBA brains work like that, but that's just what happens. For whatever reason, that's the way it goes down. All right, we've got Rich Ornberger, Penn State All-American, Jared Smith, FSR betting analyst. I'm Brian Noe. 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All right, coming up next, it's one of the more stunning upsets we've seen in a long, long time. 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
16: 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All right, so we've got our Stanley Cup final over here. We've got the Vegas Golden Knights, who swept the Avalanche. Insanity. More on that in a second. And the Carolina Hurricanes, they're 12-1 in the postseason here. 12-1 as they took down the Canadiens in five, and they move on to the final over here. The stunning upset was the Vegas Golden Knights. Not just beating Colorado, but throttling them. Jared, this is insanity over here. So a couple of stats on the Golden Knights. They had fewer wins during the regular season than six non-playoff teams. The Golden Knights had 39 wins. They fired their head coach on the eve of the playoffs. And here they are, taking down Colorado, best record in the league, and beat them down, too. It's like, it can't just be glossed over where... I know we spend a lot of our time focusing on the NBA, and look, the ratings are better, and you know, but puck deserves its moment in the sun as well. And what the Golden Knights have been able to do is loco, man. Nobody saw a sweep coming. I don't care. Anybody who has watched hockey in depth, most of those people are like, oh, it's Colorado, no doubt. And so they thought the Avs were moving on to the final, and instead they get swept. So that's just... That's one of the more stunning upsets in NHL playoff history. I would say in professional sports history in this country, like to have it be a sweep. It's one thing for, you know, the Golden Knights to win the series. That's an upset in and of itself. But to sweep, that's absolutely stunning.
0: Yeah, Vegas didn't just beat Colorado. They made a great offense look completely ordinary. The Avs were a wagon all year long. I mean, league best, 121 points, President's Trophy, an offense that averaged over 3.6 goals per game in the regular season, 4.1 through the first two playoff rounds against Vegas, 1.75 goals per game. So that is a steep drop-off and a sweep. That's not, you know, a goalie stealing the series. That is a full team suffocation. I mean, Vegas took out the pillow, held it over the Colorado Avalanche face and said, good night. Good night, sweet prince. We'll take it from here. That's an incredible beat.
10: Yeah. I mean, it's the equivalent of, let's say, like, I don't know, like the Phoenix Suns or like the Warriors this year. Sweeping the Spurs or the Thunder, like just an insane, like it just doesn't happen in the NBA.
16: Yeah,
10: it does happen in the NHL. We have seen teams come from the back of the pack in the NHL multiple times and win the Stanley Cup. 8 seed, 7 seeds, teams that are underdogs. Hockey's just a different sport, man. Once you get out there, a hot goalie, similar in baseball. Baseball team could be, you know, 60 wins on the year. Heading into the last day of the year, facing a juggernaut team. And that starting pitcher's just got it that day. And it doesn't matter how good the other team is record-wise and how bad the other team is with the good starting pitcher that day. You're just going to win. A hot goalie can just completely flip an entire series. And that's what, I guess, to an extent, what's taken place in the NHL. Obviously, to get this far, your goaltender has to play up to a certain level. But Mitch Marner, Jack Eichel combining for 39 points in 16 games. You know, when your two stars play at that level, also makes it really, you're really tough to beat. Interesting note macro on the NHL. And you're right, we don't talk about the NHL a lot. Obviously, we're going to give it its due over the next week or so as we get into the cup final. And oh, by the way, this will upset a lot of hockey people if you don't get this right. Stanley Cup final.
16: Yeah.
10: NBA Finals.
16: Yeah, I don't know. We just have that to be.
10: It's going to piss off a lot of people. You get that wrong. Yeah. So I'm just giving you the lowdown now. Stanley Cup champion since 2020. Tampa Bay, Colorado. Vegas, Florida, Vegas, Carolina. What do all those things have in common? Well, they're besides Denver, which I would argue Denver is kind of like a milder city than people think. They're all warm weather cities that didn't have NHL teams until very recently. It's been a very interesting I would say, swing away from the traditional hockey powers over the last decade in the NHL. The other thing that's interesting about those cities, or I guess I'll say those states that those cities are in, no or very low state income tax. And NHL, obviously, the salaries are not as high. It's not like the Major League Baseball, there's no salary cap. Of all the four major men's, major sporting leagues, the NHL has the lowest salary of all of them. No state income tax in Florida, in Nevada. Very low state income tax in North Carolina, in Colorado. If I was an NHL player and I wasn't going to get paid as much as a Major League Baseball player was or an NBA player was, and I had to make a decision financially that would best suit me and my family, I would probably choose a warmer climate with no state income tax. So I'm not saying every year that one of those teams is going to win the Stanley Cup, but again, since 2020, all of the teams that have won have been in no state income tax areas in relatively warm weather climates, not Canada, not the Northeast. And I think it's an interesting trend. I mean, you know, hockey's kind of in its warm weather era. It's interesting to me that we've had now seven in a row that have been away from the traditional hockey town franchises. So just an interesting note as we get ready for this one.
16: Yeah, so Stanley Cup final, as Jared says, you know, singular. That's just how we roll in hockey over here. So the Hurricanes at BetMGM, a -150 series price right there. They're the favorites to win it all. Golden Knights +125. And, man, you talk about defense. It's not just the Golden Knights and what they were able to do against an outstanding offensive team. And I know, you know, MacKinnon took the puck to the inside of the knee. Makar is, you know, he's not healthy for this, and that matters.

0: talk about the Hurricanes' collective defense. First round, swept the Senators, allowed 5 total goals. Second round, swept the Flyers, allowed 5 total goals. To go 8-0 and allow 10 goals total is insane. And then you saw them really hit the accelerator in this last series against the Canadiens. That seemed like a series for a little bit until it wasn't at all. I blinked and it was 4-0 last night in a closeout game. Yeah. So it's like, this is going to be a really interesting final, singular. And you got to give John Tortorella a ton of credit. He's won a Stanley Cup with the Tampa Bay Lightning. We know him as the old, you know, New York Rangers coach right there. And now he's with the Golden Knights. He was a grandfather. He was in his 67 years old, raising his grandkids, hanging out with them, gets a phone call like, yo, Torts, you want to coach the Golden Knights? He's like, all right, sure. And they have absolutely taken off. They've been fantastic under him. And I will say, it's funny, if you compare the influence and the effect of two head coaches, look at the effect of John Tortorella on the Golden Knights, and look at the effect of Kenny Atkinson on the Cleveland Cavaliers. Yeah. I just have to throw this out there. We're not going to spend a lot of time because it's almost a week old. But this is, again, basketball malpractice. This was Kenny Atkinson. The Cavs were down 3-0 to the Knicks. All right, they're facing a sweep. And so it's a little media session over here. Let's see what Coach thinks at practice. So here are a couple of thoughts from old K. Atkinson.
1: Analytically, I think we've won the I said 3 out of 3. We're 2 out of 3. And the expected, I don't know if you guys follow that, is that it's an expected score. You know, and we won 2 out of 3.
0: Dude, I can't believe that happened, right? You know what I thought of? The thing I thought of was Bon Jovi. I don't know why my mind went there, but you remember the Bon Jovi song, You Give Love a Bad Name? I know you guys remember that song, right?
2: Yeah, of course.
0: Kenny Atkinson, he gave analytics a bad name, right? Like, all analytics aren't bad. But with what Kenny Atkinson just said, it gave a lot of the non-analytics people a reason to be like, see, I told you, all analytics make zero sense. Instead of saying analytics, just replace it with information. That's really all analytics are. It's just additional information.
3: Yes.
0: Some of it's probabilities. Really useful. Yeah. Some of it's really helpful. I wouldn't just give it the Heisman pose every single time. But what Kenny Atkinson threw out there, the expected score, who goes by the expected? Have you heard, like, the biggest analytics nerd ever? Have you ever heard anyone say that after a game? Like, well, I know the Cavs lost by 13, but they were actually expected to win that game if you look at the expected score. I've never heard anybody say that but Kenny Atkinson. So, yeah, he made me think of Bon Jovi, giving analytics a bad name. That was embarrassing beyond a completely disastrous series, getting swept, quitting. Oh, they checked every single box of peak embarrassment in that series against the Knicks.
2: You know what his biggest mistake was, is he didn't land the plane. He took the plane up, and I think he knew what he was talking about, because obviously every team uses analytics now, advanced metrics to help them shape rosters, to help them understand series, especially in the NBA and the NHL and Major League Baseball, frankly, where postseasons are decided in series, and it's not just one moment. But analytics are used in the NFL and college football as well. All sports now rely on the numbers heavily. But where that plane should have landed was, there should have been a but. This should have been a double-edged sword type of sentence. But at the end of the day, the only metric that truly matters is wins and losses, and that is the metric we live and die by. And we lost. And so I think what he should have focused on, instead of saying, hey, we're a better team than a lot of people are giving us credit for. Yeah. Hey, the numbers say that we're a better team than the team we just lost to and lost in disastrous form to. He should have said, what this suggests to me is we're on, even though this looks dire right now, it suggests to me our process is good. The results are not. So I trust myself. These players trust the process. We're going to get back to it. We're going to find a way. But that's where you land that plane, Kenny. That's where you land that plane. You don't say, hey, we were the expected winner. So, I mean, I guess.
4: Hang the banner.
2: Yeah, I guess you can go ahead and dust off a spot in the rafters. Like, no. Like,

0: That is not where you land that plane. There is no runway in sight, Kenny. So I think it's a fine sentence if you just finish it, but he never finished the sentence. And so it hung out there and turned what would be a trust the process, not the results conversation into a punchline, unfortunately for Atkinson.
1: There's some things you just don't say to the media.
2: Yeah.
1: There's some things you just, that's for your locker room. Hey, guys, listen, we're right there. The numbers say we're playing really well. The result, the ball hasn't bounced our way in the first three games of the series. It's going to bounce our way in game four.
0: Yep.
1: You say that in the locker room. Then in the media session, you say what Rich just said. Process, results, blah, blah, blah, blah, blah, media talk. You gloss over it. Like that's why that media PR people exist, is to help you soften your edges when you're delivering your message. That message isn't going to land well when you tell the media, which is essentially talking, you're talking to your fan base when you're talking to the media, that's what you're doing. So you're staring, you know, Jimmy from Cleveland in the eyes and said, it's okay, Jimmy. We actually won two out of the first three games. What do you think Jimmy from Cleveland's going to think about that? He's not going to be too happy about that. He's going to be like, well, wait a minute. You're telling me that I just paid X amount of dollars to get into this state arena in game three and we just got our butts kicked and you're telling me we should have won? That's not the message you want to be sending. You want to be sending, Jimmy, our kids looking in the positive direction and the process of, and, you know, our process is good and we're looking, you know. You don't want to tell them, oh, you know, actually, we really won those games, Jimmy. It doesn't land well. It doesn't land well. So I think that's just a media training seminar that Kenny needs to attend. And you keep the analytics under the table with your team. And the numbers do matter. Not every number matters. I think that's the thing. People get, you know, we lose the plot with analytics. The plot is to win the game. That's the plot. Sometimes analytics can tell us why we lost or won the game, or why maybe we should have won the game. But analytics is not the plot. It's the subtext. And I think sometimes because the numbers are just so prevalent, it's a lot of noise. And sometimes we get lost in that. But
2: Kenny, that's a tough plane to land. That's just a tough plane to land. When you're talking about expected score, that's like the flight gear is not coming down. The tires are just not. I don't know. But to Rich's point, he's really just saying we're closer than it might appear.
0: Yep.
2: He's saying it's not over yet. We still have game four. Like, we're up by 22, blah, blah, blah. That's what he's trying to say. But instead, his basketball head is the words are coming out. He's like, I know a lot of people aren't buying this, and I'm kind of not even buying it right now. But
1: the media guy looked at him
2: funny. He's like, job. Oh, yeah. So bad. But, all right, we got Rich Hornberger, Penn State All-American, Jared Smith, FSR betting analyst. I'm Brian Noe. 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Gosh, how do I whittle it down? It is Fox Sports Radio's Countdown, presented by BetMGM.
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1: Well, I'll go to baseball, and usually I'll give you the Nerfies, but we're gonna flip sides today. We're going to go on the other side of the aisle. We're going to go Yerfy. What does that mean? Yes, run first inning. Will there be a run in the first inning? Yes or no? The no is the Nerfy. The yes is the Yerfy. We're going to go Yerfy in the Braves-Reds game. Minus $1.25 at BetMGM. Love this pitching matchup for a Yerfy. Martin Perez, Brady Singer, both of those guys have been gas cans this year. And Atlanta, I love the Braves lineup at the top. Acuna and Olsen, they're very talented. Cincinnati's been pretty darn good this year. The Reds are putting together a pretty good season. I know it's, you know, it's not June yet. But keep an eye on the Reds as we get further and further. NL Central's been also surprisingly good this year. So keep an eye on the Reds we get later into the summer. But very good offense, a good hitter's park down there in Cincinnati. We've been there. We've done a show at that stadium before. So hopefully we get an early run. Atlanta, Cincinnati, yes, run first inning, first leg of the park.
0: All right, I like SGA's assist prop, and I'm going to take the over here. He's shooting just 37.9% in this series. So I'm going to take the over 7.5 assists for SGA. The Spurs are making him work for buckets. Jalen Williams is out. And game 7, the ball is just going to live in his hands. So I don't need him to go to the rack or to shoot from the perimeter well every single possession, but I do need him to be the adult in the room and find the outlet, and I think he will. So give me over 7.5, Shai Gilgeous-Alexander on the assist prop.
2: I'm going to go under on Wemby's blocks. Give me under 3.5 blocks. Let me throw some stats at you over here. Kenny Atkinson would love this. So the regular season for Wemby, just 6 blocks in 5 games in the regular season. Now he stepped it up in the playoffs. Wemby against OKC in these playoffs, 18 blocks in 6 games. So he's averaging, right on the nose, 3 blocks per game. But he just has one game with 4 blocks. That's what he would have to get to for this under not to hit. OKC, they don't attack the rack like the Timberwolves like crazy. So I think he goes under. That's my pick.
1: Plus 422. Not bad. Nice little juicy one for you today. All the games.
2: Take that. We are.
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30: 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Okay, boys. The big news of the week, BT had his second hole-in-one this week at Black Desert. Now, I need you guys, first of all, celebrate with me. Can you give me a little love? Congratulations. There you go. Thank you. Now we got to kind of settle. It's a little controversial. There's an asterisk
4: it's
30: there.
4: It's not controversial.
30: Well, it is. I mean, Hans Olsen was playing with me. He posted it on Twitter, and the conversation is gone. Kurt Cragthorpe, our good buddy, Utah Golfers is his handle. He's been posting it. Does it count if it's the 19th hole? So I need you guys to weigh in on this. What do you think? Bob, you're familiar with the 19th hole. It's a 65-yard shot. It's off of a tee box. It lands onto a green. There's a regulation hole in there. But the 19th hole is not on the scorecard. So if I'm arguing against myself, I'm saying I didn't write a one down on the card. And that is probably, to me, the strongest argument against it being official.
0: You still made a hole-in-one.
30: I still teed off, and it went in one shot. It's still a hole-in-one. Yeah, I'm going to count
0: it's
30: it.
0: It's still a hole-in-one.
30: But, okay, so Bob, thank you. Thank you, Bob. Dalton.
0: It's not like you were playing an official match or anything like that. It went in on a par three. Doesn't matter if it's 19th hole. Doesn't matter if it's pitch and putt. Whatever. It's a hole-in-one.
30: Okay. All right. I want to count it. Dalton, what do you think, man?
7: So I want to say, who decides that 18 holes is like the only amount of golf holes you can play in a day?
0: There you go.
7: You know, like BT, what if you played the 19th hole and you're rerouting and going to play hole number one and playing an emergency 9-hole bet? You know, and that's just your little stop in between. So are people going to say it doesn't count? You see what I'm saying?
30: Okay. I like that. That's a good counter.
7: Who says 18 holes in a day is all I can play for a hole in one? What if I'm rerouting and I just stop by the 19th hole, drop a ball down and make it? How is that not a hole in one?
30: Okay. Strong.
7: I mean, come on.
30: I appreciate that. I thought you were going to kind of throw it back at me a little bit there. I appreciate the support.
7: I'm all in favor. People, when they say it has to be at least 100 yards or it has to be this, I'm like, bull crap. Bull freaking crap.
30: I guess by definition, a hole in one is a hold shot in with one swing, right?
7: Yes. Yep. Okay. That is off the definition.
30: So this brings up, because I've seen this, and by the way, golf Twitter loves to do this, right? When somebody makes a hole in one on a par three, on a par three course. Did you count those? And I guess, to me, it's the same thing, right? I've played a lot of par three courses. I've made one before yesterday. I made one hole in one in all of the par threes I've ever played in my life. So I feel like it's pretty special when it happens. And I don't think it should be discounted just because it wasn't inside the regulation 18.
0: Still a par three. It's good. And,
30: by the way, it felt really good. It was very exciting.
0: Oh, of course it was.
7: A guy made one at Black Desert on the 19th hole when I was at the pool last week. With my kids, I'm hanging out there in the pool. The guy calls his wife. He's playing by himself. He aces it, and the pool just erupts for the guy. Everyone's cheering for him. And then he comes over to the pool after and jumps in the pool with his kids. It was hilarious. Oh,
0: that's awesome.
30: That's awesome.
0: That's awesome.
30: See, there you go.
0: Chalk it up, BT. Chalk it up.
7: Yep.
30: Boom. Number two. That's pretty cool.
0: Close.
30: Yeah, that's not pretty cool. I mean, isn't it crazy, though? When the guys I was playing, Hans was like, how many have you had? He's like, really? I would have thought you'd had more than that. And I always go back to Bob, because Bob, you've had how many?
0: Four.
30: See? I'm like, I would think that Bob is, we've established this early on, Dalton. I'll have to tell you the story. But Bob is significantly better than me. He's closer to Ernie Els than he is to me. And I'll tell you that story coming up later. But,
0: oh, my.
30: But
0: it's a good story.
30: It's a good story. You'll like it.
0: But story.
7: The big easy.
30: Bob is closer to Ernie Els than he is to me. But my point is you would think that somebody that good would have I would have guessed Bob had 10 holes in one, for instance.
0: Well, my dad had 23 or 24.
30: I thought he had 27. That was in my head.
0: Art Wall had 50 something.
7: How about Chris Moody, one of the best Utah section players, never had one until a couple of years ago.
30: Really?
7: Yes.
30: See, and I think you go back to the USGA's definition of a hole-in-one. You don't lose your amateur status for holing out and winning all the money in the world because there's an element of luck involved in making it. Now, if you win a KP closest to the hole and you win money, then that could affect your amateur status. So I think by definition, it takes a lot of luck. You don't have to be a good player. In fact, I have a lot of friends that are not as good of players as I am that have made plenty of holes in one. So I don't know. I don't know how that works out, but yeah, it happens.
0: Yeah, I do. And a bunch of them can be luck too.
30: I mean, better lucky than good, they say, right?
0: That's right. Yeah. Absolutely.
30: Yeah. Hey, we're going to have a fun show today. We're going to welcome the network in, get things going. I'm gonna get you guys' take on Wyndham Clark and his win, and why is he treated like a live guy by the masses? I don't know. Let's talk about it. Here we go.
8: They say it's in your blood, a game that can't be won, only played. A love affair. It satisfies the soul
1: and frustrates the intellect. The greatest game ever played, golf. It's real. And this is Real Golf Radio, brought to you by Mountain America Credit Union, with Brian Taylor and Bob Casper, son of legendary golfer Billy Casper, talking golf with you for more than two decades. And now, here's Brian and Bob.
30: Yeah, thanks and welcome to another edition of the show. Brian Taylor, Bob Casper, Dalton Stanger, good to be with you. At Real Golf on X, Real Golf Radio, where your favorite podcasts are found, and other social channels. Year 27, talking golf, and here we go. We are really in the middle, smack dab really in the middle of the PGA Tour season. We got a new PGA Tour schedule for next year that has been released. We'll talk about some of those changes and get these guys' thoughts on what with the direction the PGA Tour is going. There's also some updates on LIV Golf and their schedule, which, spoiler alert, it's getting smaller. And, and then some putter changes. Would it surprise you that JJ Spahn had one of the most iconic putts in U.S. Open history, and not even a full year later, he's changing his putter? What is wrong with us as golfers?
0: He said it's had a good run.
30: Yes, it has.
7: It's had a great run. That thing is so freaking ugly. I can't stand it. So the fact that he even won one time with it, that's amazing. So good for him.
30: What bothers you more, his putter or the Skechers slip-ons?
7: The putter.
30: Okay.
7: The putter. The putter.
30: Oh, I want to talk about putters too. I have
0: both of the above.
7: Yeah. If you had both, oh my gosh.
30: That's the double negative for Dolly. You're out.
7: Yeah, you're out.
30: Oh, man. Wouldn't it be great if somebody just went on a run with a DF3 and some Skechers and just like,
0: oh, my goodness.
7: Fitzpatrick goes to the DF3 and just starts winning everything. Oh, my gosh. Then he has to get his Invisalign back on and some more braces. Maybe some elastic bands to pull his jaw forward.
30: Wow. Jeez, Dalt's fired up. All right. Well,
0: Dalt's going strong.
30: There was a really good Morning Read. I'll check. I'll give you the actual source. But there was an article on Tiger, and it talked about how he deserves some respect. He deserves some time and some consideration for all that he's done, and that a potential run is still in there. I thought that was it's an interesting article. We'll talk about Tiger a little bit as well. He is not going to be playing in any of the majors here in 2026. We're just getting started. Stay tuned. 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
30: 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All right, I got to respond. I got to respond in defense of Matt Fitzpatrick. I can appreciate if you don't like the Skechers, but you can't come after the braces. First of all, he's English, right? He's English. The fact that you've got an Englishman who is taking control of his oral hygiene. Deep? Yes. And his smile alignment. Like, I applaud that. Let's go.
0: Traditional bad set of choppers over there.
30: I don't understand.
17: That's what I'm saying. You got to ride with the traditional. You can't.
30: No.
17: You can't change. You just go with the crooked smile. There's a wise man. There's a wise rapper named J. Cole that has a song, and it's called Crooked Smile. You can go listen to it. And so should Matthew Fitzpatrick.
30: No.
17: I'm not going to let you. With the crooked smile.
30: No, I'm not going to support that. I'm kind of like got a little teeth thing. You know, every time I eat, I'm picking my teeth. You got to take care of your teeth, man. That's an important part. Your smile is important.
17: Yeah, it's true. I have fake teeth. So if he just went and got fake teeth, he'd be fine. Wouldn't even need braces.
0: That's right.
30: Oh, every time I go to the dentist, he just wants to crown me. He's just like, yeah. I think he thinks I'm royalty. He keeps offering me crowns every time I go in.
0: You want crowns?
30: Yeah. We got crowns. Yeah, that too. Yeah. I'm sorry to tell you, you're just going to put a crown on that. So.
0: Yeah.
30: And they called it a crown. Like, by the way, brilliant, right? Let's call it a crown. Let's not call it a, we're going to fill in the broken tooth with a manhole cover. Like, there's a lot of things you could call it. They called it a crown and make you feel special.
0: Yep.
30: Yeah. Oh, I got a couple crowns.
0: And then if you've got gold, then you're really special.
30: Mm.
17: Yeah.
30: He didn't offer me that. Really? People still do that? The price of gold today? Yeah. I don't know.
0: Yeah. No, you wouldn't want to do it. The price of gold.
17: My brother-in-law has one.
30: Really?
17: Yep.
30: Does he show people?
17: He did too. He's probably 27, 28 years old.
30: Wow.
17: Yeah.
30: It's a little blingy.
17: Yeah.
0: I have a single.
30: You do?
0: Yes.
30: So if things get real bad,
0: it's a molar.
30: Bad, you're just chipping that sucker out and melting it down.
0: Pull that sucker off and melt it down.
30: Baby. All right, get you enough gas money for the week. Got a tooth there.
17: You never know what kind of bind you're going to be in when you lose a couple bets, a couple presses, a Wilhon bet.
0: That's right.
30: Hey, you shouldn't advertise that out loud. They'll come after you and be like, "Hey, if you don't got any cash on you, I'm coming for that tooth."
17: See, that's the whole point. It's the collateral to incentivize them. Like, yeah, I'm good for it. I'm good.
0: When they
17: for
0: show
17: this.
0: Up with a pair of pliers, you know you're in trouble.
30: That's right. Yeah. Give me my $2. All right. Wyndham Clark with the win. First of all, how impressive was Wyndham Clark? I mean, a Sunday 60 seemed like he was making everything. And there's another guy that's got a new putter. That is not the putter he won the U.S. Open at LACC with.
0: No, Wyndham Clark played some really good golf down the stretch and just kind of salted that thing away. It was pretty interesting. I think that last and final group with those two, with Scotty and
30: Siwoo
0: Kim.
30: Yeah.
0: Scotty and Siwoo Kim, you know, they're good buddies. They're playing together. I think Siwoo was worried about him more than he was worried about anybody else. And, you know, he kept going out there. He kept making birdies kind of to stay a little bit away. And then all of a sudden the hammer got thrown down and Wyndham Clark blew right past everybody.
30: It's impressive.
0: Yep.
17: Yeah. I feel bad for Siwoo because I'm like, man, what do you got to do to get a win?
0: Yeah.
17: I mean, for real, you're staring down Scotty and, you know, you shoot a couple under on the front nine and you're just kind of cruising and you still lose by what he was by three, two.
0: Yeah.
17: Or
0: he
17: three?
0: Shot 65.
17: Yeah. I'm like, what?
0: And so did Scotty.
17: Yeah.
0: And they it's got like, what?
17: Yeah. It's like, what do you want to do?
0: They got beat by five.
17: Yeah. That's brutal.
30: So with that said, again, wanted to give him his due, played phenomenal. Reading the comments and reaction to his win was kind of how I expected. The golf world is not over the locker incident last year at Oakmont.
0: That's the whole thing. Absolutely.
17: Well, I think it's compounded by chucking the club. Was it the PGA?
30: Yeah. Class?
17: Yeah, I think it's not just the locker. There's literally a trail of evidence. Yeah, there's trails of evidence of the guy just being an absolute baby and treating people the wrong way. Like to throw a golf club near a volunteer to me, like that's worse than the locker.
30: Really? No, I think the locker, like if you were to line it up, like what's the most egregious thing you could do? Like Sergio ripping up the second tee box at the Masters was right there with it. Like there's certain things as golfers that we hold sacred. Yes. Right. And if you've ever been in the locker room at Oakmont, that is literally walking into a time warp. Like are you kidding me? Bobby Jones spike marks are on those benches. Like
17: 100,
30: you can't 100%. Find a cooler, more like super awesome golf experience than inside the clubhouse at Oakmont, which by the way is way better than being on the golf course. That course is so hard. But yeah, for him to just go in there on a tirade, I don't care if you wanted to go out back and bash a car up. You know what? If you just tore up a car and took it back to the rental car company, paid the insurance, you know what? Fine. You're a baby, but you know what? We can deal with that. But man, when you're bashing in historical lockers, that's going to take a while to get over.
17: But let's say heaven forbid his driver did not hit that volunteer. If it would have hit that volunteer, you think the locker's still worse?
30: Well, I'm not trying to put anybody's personal safety over a historic, but yeah, it is worse because, you know, that guy, what's going to happen if the driver hits him? It's, you know, what worst
0: major
30: case stitches
0: and all that kind of
30: stuff. Okay. Yeah. But all right. Personal injury stuff, but worst case stitches. But now you're literally destroyed history.
17: Oh, I think throwing a driver near someone is 1,000 times worse.
30: 1,000 times?
17: Yes.
30: How do you quantify that? But okay.
17: Well, I'm just saying, like, someone's gone out of their way to volunteer to be there to help the event. A locker's just a man-made object. Like, yeah, there's a lot of history and the whole thing. But I'm like, when someone's going out of their way to help you and to help an event and you turn around and treat them like that, I've seen another player almost hit one. A very prominent player almost hit a volunteer with a driver after a drive, chucking a driver. And when you see it in person, like it shook me as a caddy. Like I literally stood there and I was like, holy cow, that is like beyond saying sorry. Mm. But that's just me because I've seen it. So.
30: Okay. Yeah. Well, to that point, and I don't know if we asked you about this in the recap of the PGA, but John Rahm took that swipe and hit the guy, the volunteer in the head with the divot. I thought he handled that like extremely well. Like if that John Rahm masterclass in how you handle something like that.
17: Yeah. I don't know how you really do handle something like that. Cause you got to feel like an absolute dummy in the moment. But yeah, John Rahm, I felt like handled it great. Wyndham Clark, not so great.
30: Right.
0: Nope. Yeah, it's like after he smashed that locker and it was like, let me get out of here as quick as I can so they don't know it was me.
30: Yeah, like they're not going to know.
7: It's kind of like, it reminds you of like a teenager when you messed up. And you're oh, if I just sneak out of here, my parents aren't going to know that's me that crashed the car. You know, right. I tried to back it out of the garage and I took the mirror off. It's exactly right. What it is. And I'll pull it back in the garage and hurry and go to bed and no one will even know it's me. That's kind of like how Wyndham Clark is.
0: Or you go in, or you go into dad and say, hey, I think mom tore the, mom tore the mirror off the side of the car.
7: Yeah.
0: Oh, my.
30: Yeah, don't blame mom. Don't blame
0: don't
30: mom.
0: Blame That's mom. Not gonna work no, out. You do not no. blame mom.
30: Yeah, especially your mom, Bob. I think I'd be much more afraid of your mom than your dad ever was.
0: Yeah, I think so.
30: Hey, we got to take a break. When we come back, there were some caddy changes. Speaking of caddies, curious what your thoughts are on that, doll. Also, we'll talk about the schedule coming up. There's some new changes on that and much more. Stay tuned. 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
30: Welcome back to Real Golf Radio. Brian Taylor, Bob Casper, and joining us right now, Golf Week senior writer Adam Shupak, good friend of ours. Adam, how you doing, bud?
22: Doing great, great. Thanks for having me on, guys.
30: Yeah, it's good to visit with you. Okay, before we get into the hard-hitting news, I need your opinion on something. So I just recently, this week, a couple days ago, made a hole-in-one on the 19th hole at Black Desert. So the 19th hole is a par 3. It's over a pond. It's kind of really elevated. Sits right behind the resort. The pool complex is adjacent. So it's kind of a cool, like I said, you've probably seen the videos and pictures of that on social. So it's 65 yards. I hit it. and it bounced right next to the hole, went up kind of on the ridge, and then sucked back in and went in the hole.
22: Yeah.
30: It's only my second hole in one. Super pumped. But does it count? So I'm trying to get some validation here. Does it count as a legit hole in one?
22: I think maybe there has to be an asterisk, but I will accept a free drink next time I see you. Did you buy drinks? If you bought drinks, then it was a hole in one.
30: You know what? Nobody hit me up for drinks after that. How about that?
22: Wow.
30: Yeah.
0: Oh, we will. We will, Adam, won't we? At the US Open.
22: Yeah.
30: We can do some drinks at Shinnecock. That works. I'm going to count. Like, for it's only my second, so I'm going to count it. But I do
0: count it.
30: I do wonder that some people might give me a bad time. Like, I'm going to be like, well, I've had two, but, and I think that's going to be the story. Well, I've had two, but the second one,
0: you don't even have to throw the butt in there.
30: Bob's supporting
22: me. That 65 will be about 97 in a couple of years.
30: That's right. The fish story, it continues to grow. I like that. That's good stuff. All right. On to more serious things. So the PGA Tour, you did a great job with the article. I think you broke the story on the new PGA Tour schedule, right?
22: Well, you know, it's funny. I blamed myself. I was a little played some golf on Monday instead of getting the story written, and was in the process of kind of calling some of the tournament directors just to give them a heads up and make sure that I had things right. And when I called the tournament director, they're like, oh yeah, that's already. Yeah, that's true. That's right. That just came out. I'm like, it did? So I wouldn't say I really broke it. Josh Carpenter, Sports Business Journal, I think he got kind of an early heads up. He was a little ahead of the press release. But I think the tour did a good job of keeping things pretty quiet on it for a while. I didn't hear anything until right before, you know, just in the early Monday. And it was Labor Day, or not Labor, Memorial Day. And I was honoring our troops on the golf course, so I wasn't rushing to write anything.
30: You know what? If you're looking for some validation on what you did Monday, I'm all there. Like, nobody's going to blame you for taking a holiday golf day, right? I mean, well,
22: yeah. I had a really good source. He was right about that person was right about everything, but they didn't give me any sense of how imminent that news was going to come out. So I thought I'm going to get it out. I'll get it out Tuesday afternoon and we'll be fine.
30: Hey, anyway, is that still a big deal though? Sorry. Is like the breaking thing? Like, I feel like Twitter sort of killed the breaking news. Like, almost like when people come out with like breaking news, I almost feel like, you know what? I'm not even going to pay attention until it's like validated by about five more people here, you know, kind of thing. Like, everyone was so quick to break. Like, that was such a big deal on Twitter that I feel like it almost killed the real journalist breaking news.
22: I still kind of live for that. It's a nice, I don't know, it's an adrenaline rush to try to be first. And, sometimes it happens, sometimes it doesn't. But, yeah, it's like you're first for like 5 minutes now. It's not like the old days where people would read it in the newspaper. They'd talk about it on the 11 o'clock news, and the other paper would have to wait, the other papers would have to wait another day to write it up and give the other paper credit.
30: Right. Yeah. Good point.
22: So yeah. It used to be, I mean, back in the day at Golf Week, you know, I'd wait for Golf World to come in the mail and just like scan it to see if they beat me, if they beat us on anything, or if they had the same, forecast, if Babs had the same great forecasty item, do we have that exclusively, or did they somehow get it too? That sort of stuff. Where the US Open is going to be in 10 years, things like that we would, hear in our travels.
0: So, talking about the schedule and what we've been talking about here with you, kind of relaying that out, the PGA Tour, when they announce that they're going to move things to a little bit later in January and start the year with a bang, now comes out with Amex in the first week, and then they're keeping Torrey Pines, and then the bang really starts, but only five events on the West Coast.
22: Yeah, and I think there's a bit of, I don't think, they haven't said this yet, but there's more news that's going to be coming in June at the Travelers. I think we'll hear more about 2028 then. But, Amex, I don't know if Amex
9: is good. That's not the bang that they wanted to start it with. I think this is maybe playing out a contract in terms of having them at that particular spot in the schedule in 27. I'm anxious to hear what's going to be the kickoff. I do think CBS in particular really likes Torrey Pines in that week off of the NFL. That's a really successful week. So I think that's probably going to be where things start. And right now, it's just the PGA Tour event at Torrey Pines. They haven't announced the new title sponsor. You know, it is believed to be that Century, which had been the title for in Maui, will move their tournament to their title sponsorship, which they have a contract for several more years. I think it was through 2032. You know, they have first dibs, I believe, at that event. So there's a chance they could be somewhere else on the schedule for 28, but I think for 27 and potentially beyond that, it hasn't been announced yet, but I believe they'll be the title at Torrey Pines and have a pretty good event there. And then, yeah, the other big changes kind of came more in the Florida swing. The Cognizant will stay as the kickoff of the Florida swing at the very tail end of February. And then the big move was Doral and the Cadillac Championship, which was played this year for the first time in March and kind of was in a really bad spot. And we saw no Rory there. And it was going up against an F1 race. So there was really poor attendance. They're going to get a better week moving back into Florida swing and follow that up and then lead into the Players. And interestingly, Arnold Palmer got pushed back 2 weeks from being before the Players to after the Players. That means they're now going to be going up against the first week of March Madness, which is going to be difficult for TV ratings. And then the Valspar, which had previously had that week, got kicked into May. And I think that could be an interesting spot for them. I just wonder if they're going to be, you know, if this is a move to being a tier two event. And then you have to, you know, there's still so much to be determined whether some of these title sponsors are going to want to be tier ones or they're going to want to be tier twos or they're going to want to say, hey, I'd rather be a Champions Tour event or maybe I'm going to go talk to the LPGA. There's still a lot to be determined. And, you know, the tour is kind of doing a good job of keeping things on the down low right now.
30: Adam Shupak, Golf Week Magazine, joining us. Do you get the sense that the tour, who has the upper hand in these negotiations? Or do you know any of that? Is it the tournaments or the tour at this point in time? Like, are the tournaments jockeying for position, wanting to get these certain spots? Or is the tour, you know, just telling them exactly where they're going to go? They really don't have a say.
9: Yeah, I think it's a little bit of both. I think there's certainly some events that are raising their hand and going, yeah, we're up for this. We'll pay some more money and we want to be one of these tier one events that get all the top 120. And then there's some others that are saying, you know, maybe we just want to keep paying what we're paying. And some of them maybe are going, well, we're going to still pay 12, 15 million. And now we don't get any of these good players. How does that make sense for them? So I think there's some tough conversations being had. I think, you know, from what I've heard from some sources, there are tournaments being told, we want you to be a tier one, but we want you to do it in a whole different market. And so that's also a tricky thing for some of the tournaments. Because the tour has said publicly they want to be in some bigger markets. So Denver is a market they're looking at pretty hard for returning to for a regular event. And so I think there are some markets that could change it both in definitely for some of the tier one events. And, you know, how many right now, there's a lot of events in the state of Texas and none of them have been signature events. So will Colonial, where they're playing this week, the Charles Schwab, get elevated? Or is the CJ Cup, which was a week ago, or the Valero Texas Open, which, does incredible charitable contributions, the leader in that and for the PGA Tour. Also, the former CEO of that company, retired CEO, maybe I think he might be the chairman emeritus now. He's the CEO of the Tour's board. So, you know, he's got a lot of influence there. So there's still a lot we're waiting to see in terms of what's going to happen in 2020. I think there's a lot of interesting news coming out of that press conference next month at the Travelers.
0: So briefly explain for our listeners the difference between a tier one and a tier two. Is tier one just now going to move forward as signature events, or will those purses still continue to be that high, or will they come down a little bit? And then tier two, or those events like opposite field events or the lower events that we're seeing on the PGA Tour, like maybe this week at Colonial?
9: Yeah. So the tier one will be kind of the signature events. There are currently eight of those, but instead of being 72 man fields, they're probably going to go up to 120. And the interesting thing that, you know, Eamon Lynch, my colleague, was really the first to report this last week. There's been some talk that the tier one guy, the top guys, Scottie Scheffler, is not going to be able to go play. They're going to be either, you know, discouraged to play or not even allowed to play. There's still some figuring out of all this in the tier two events. And you know, that I think is a really interesting thing. And then it makes it, it really,

0: played the same week as a tier one event, and some of them may be like, let's say the Cognizant, let's just call it a tier two for now. You know, the PGA Tour will have played, the top guys will have played at Pebble and at Riviera. They're going to want that week off during what will be the Cognizant. That'd be a tier two. And then those guys would resume playing the following week in a tier one event at Doral with the Cadillac, the players, and then probably have another week where it's a tier two. And they would either potentially, some of them, like, not be able to play those events. And I don't know how well that's going to go over with the sponsors, with TV. I'm not sure why they want to do it like that, but that's something that's being bandied about. And I guess the idea is that they want to make sure the best guys are playing in these 120 man fields as much as possible.
1: Adam Shupak, Golf Week, joining us. Hey, before we let you go, what's your understanding of and take on the latest news about LIV Golf? Looks like they're trimming it down to 10 events. And that's still a lot of weeks off for these players. I mean, you know, guys that are under contract and not able to play anywhere else, 10 events. What kind of an impact do you suppose that's going to have on these guys?
0: Yeah, there's a lot. You know, they're really, they got to find some new sources of revenue, some new, you know, it seems like there's always someone in golf that thinks they could do it better, or has, you know, there's always some other person with money to buy an equipment company or sponsor a tournament. So I guess they might be able to find some new funding, but I think it's still, there's a lot of things have to go right for LIV to continue. And I just need to see how this all plays out. But I don't think it's not going to be what it used to be. They're going to be playing for, I don't know, in the 5 to 8 million range, and they're playing for 30. So is that something Bryson's going to want to sign up for again? I don't know how this all works, because the model never really works. So they're kind of trying to find a new model, and that has to be such a scaled down version for someone to go for it. They have some assets, of course, with players. They're getting world ranking points. So there's some things that, you know, I guess somebody might try to buy low and hopefully, and think that someday they can sell high, but I wouldn't be lining up if I were them.
1: Yeah, no kidding. No kidding. Adam, good stuff as always, man. We appreciate it. And by the way, how'd you play Monday on Memorial Day?
0: Memorial Day, kind of a mixed bag. It was windy out there, and the wind got the better of me.
1: Well, at least you were out there teeing it up. Good stuff. Yeah, hey, thanks for your time as always. It's always great to talk golf with you, and we'll chat with you again soon.
0: Sounds good, guys. See you at the U.S. Open.
1: Yep, see you at Shinnecock. Adam Shupak, Golf Week Magazine, right here on Real Golf Radio. 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
6: All right, welcome back. Thanks to Adam Shupak, who joined us here on Real Golf Radio. Pretty interesting stuff on this schedule. Dalt Shupak was talking about, you know, whether, you know, Bob asked about Tier 1 events versus Tier 2 events and how's that all going to shake out. And the real crux of it is you know, the idea is if we're going to have Tier 1 events, you want all the best players. But I think basically what I took out of Shupak, Bob, is that that's not a reality. Guys aren't going to be able to play every single Tier 1 event. And so that's a tough spot for the sponsors that are going to be paying a premium for that.
4: Yeah, and those Tier 1 events are 120 players. So you're going to field the fields, and they're going to be bigger fields with a cut in those events. But the interesting thing I thought was really interesting is that the idea is being floated around that they want the best players playing in the Tier 1 events and won't necessarily let them play in the Tier 2 events.
6: Oh, I didn't pick that up. Not let them play.
4: Yeah. Yeah.
6: So that they don't...
4: Because they want them playing all the Tier 1 events.
6: Okay, so we want you here so you can't play those. All right, interesting. Yeah, that was... I don't know why that skipped over. What do you think, Dalt?
7: I think it'll be interesting because you have... kind of like that Tier 1, Tier 2, like you can't play down. How do you play your way up? Like it's kind of creating this relegation system,
6: yeah,
7: which I think is the only way it can be competitive. I think the best competitive landscape, as a lot of people have discussed, is like the Euro Soccer League, mm-hmm, right? That has that relegation system and leagues, yeah, and systems and things. And I think this is just a small step and maybe a larger plan. And you know what? If it doesn't work in year one or two, I hope golf fans don't freak out and think that this is the end of the world, because I think this will take a long time to get right. And I think it's just a progression step, if you will. I don't think this is going to be an end-all system.
4: Mm. Well, and the other nice thing, Dalt and Brian, is that you can work your way up, and it's a lot easier to work your way up to the top 120 than it is to the top 70.
6: Oh, yeah.
4: You know what I mean? So a guy that's out on tour has some good events and starts playing some good events, starts getting into those Tier 1 events. Now he plays well in those as well, and he's well into that top 120 players. So it's, I think the 120 with the cut is huge.
6: I agree. Yeah. I've always been for that. I don't like the smaller, yeah, fields. I think you got to let, right, the guys have the opportunity to work their way in. I think, yep, it's as important. Okay. Maybe not as important. It's not equally as important, but it is important to take care of the rest of the tour, right? You're always, right, going to have your small group of stars, and they're going to drive the ship a bit, but you've got to develop the future stars. You've got to give the rest of the players a chance to kind of work their way into it. I think that was the thing that was concerning to me about the 70 rule, right? Or having, right, these limited fields, because now you're basically taking a snapshot of who the best players are, and you're allowing them to stay in that because they're in these no-cut events and they're earning all this money. There really isn't this, you know, shuffling down or relegation that Dalton brought up. But when you open up to 120, I think that's a good number, and you work your way into those. Now guys can play their, themselves up there, and they can develop that next star.
3: You know, and case in point, Blades Brown, who played last week, okay, finishes 14th. Now he has special temporary membership on the PGA Tour. So does he, which allows him to get unlimited sponsor exemptions, basically, doesn't, and get in some events on the PGA Tour. So what he has to decide now is he going to play Korn Ferry Tour and try to make sure he stays in the top 20 so that he can automatically graduate to the PGA Tour? Or does he try to play as many PGA Tour events as he can? Or does he do a combination of both?
6: What do you think, Dalton?
7: That's exactly what happened to me when I was caddying. We had special temporary status, and we just bet the farm on playing as many PGA Tour starts as we could. And unfortunately, we came up, I think we were 10 or 11 spots shy at the end of Sea Island, the last event of the year. So we just needed basically one more event or one more made cut here or there to get our card for next year. So if I'm Blades Brown, I mean, for how good that kid is, I would say just go play the PGA Tour. And I mean, he could win a PGA Tour event pretty quickly. I mean, he's already proven that. So I wouldn't really mess around the Korn Ferry for that. But what I'm interested to see is how this affects PGA Tour U and the developmental tour, kind of, or the developmental of these players that you kind of alluded to there, BT, because, you know, where do you put PGA Tour U now? And how does that tour get shuffled out with spots? Like right now, they're taking up three spots because a guy withheld, you know, Gordon Sargent withheld a year because he was a junior and all this and that, and he held it. So, I mean, that'll be really interesting because the tour really pushed that to develop these young kids and to help give them a pathway to the PGA Tour. But if you're shrinking field sizes and relegating guys, then that's going to make a lot of PGA Tour guys that have been out there 5 to 10 years, like, hey, a college guy's coming out here and taking my spot and he hasn't even played in one event. So it'll be interesting to see how that all gets down in the weeds and how they figure all that out.
6: I don't have a problem with that, by the way, because I think it's more important to have a path. We've talked about this before. It's more important to have a path directly to the PGA Tour than to try to worry about the feelings of the 5-year player, right? I mean, if the 5-year player is getting bumped by PGA Tour U guy, then that play. I mean, I hate to play better, but you play better, right? I mean,
7: you're gonna say to that, what has the PGA Tour kid done? Or that, you know, the kid's 18, 19, he's never even played in a PGA Tour event, and I've been out here 5 years vested with the tour. I mean, you could say play better, but if I'm in that, like, let's say 121, 120 category, you know, that's 120 players in the world. We're talking about the best players in the world, and you're kicking me out for an 18-year-old who hasn't played one event, 19-year-old who hasn't played one event. I mean, that's a tough, I don't know.
3: Then you got to throw all the DP World Tour guys in.
7: Yes. Like there's more than just PGA Tour. It's DP World Tour. It's how the Korn Ferry guys status in, how these old medical guys are getting in, or these weird guys that somehow get in events that I don't understand. There's one name that comes to my mind, Webb Simpson. I don't want to throw Webb under the bus, but I love Webb Simpson, by the way. But he's coming in some weird categories where I'm sitting there like, that doesn't make sense. So they just need to figure it out. I just don't think it's a good system right now, and I hope they figure it out.
6: So do you think the system should skew towards protecting the guys that are already out there at the expense of not allowing more guys or new players in?
7: No, you definitely – I want the younger guys in. But what I'm saying is to get from that 120 to 70 is such a hard jump. Like it's borderline, you almost have to win an event the way it's structured, where it's like, if I'm a 120 guy trying to get into 70, you know, and you're giving my spot up to that 18, 19 year old kid, that's where we're going to have a problem. or you're giving that 18, 19-year-old kid those top 70 starts. Just how they, you know, gave Ricky Fowler a bunch of exemptions in the signature events, right? That was a big controversy, and they're giving certain players of cachet in the signature
3: Jordan
7: events.
3: Spieth.
7: Yeah, I mean, I don't want to say more names, but, you know, it's the good old boys club, and it'll always be the good old boys club. And until that changes, then nothing will change. That's what I'm getting at. Like, they're going to, you can do all the new systems you want, but if the good old boys club stays the good old boys club, it's going to be a status quo.
6: Mm. No, it's interesting. What about, let's shift to the schedule. What do you think about the commissioner's talked about, or is he still the commissioner or CEO, right?
3: Yeah.
6: Brian Rolopp, CEO. I don't even know if he's even called commissioner anymore, but Rolopp's talked about having a big event on a big golf course to kick things off. Right now it shows American Express. That's not really doing it in the desert, right? I don't think that's it. So what is that? And do we still have the Tournament of Champions? Do you still have the Century Tournament of Champions? Does it just move to the mainland? And do you like that? Do you think there ought to be, even though the Tournament of Champions became the Tournament of Champions and all the good players, you know, I did kind of like it when it was a winners only event, but what's your take on that?
7: I love the Tournament of Champions. Like, just the whole concept of you have to win to be here. Like, when they turned it into just a signature event, it was like, okay, it's a little different. So I really like the concept. From what I've heard, it's, you know, you have Torrey Pines talking about getting Century as theirs and being that, but I don't know where they're going to make their splash, but, I just hope that they do it the right way. I hope that they, you know, make golf fun. Cause to me, like, starting off in Hawaii is so iconic every year, like watching those waves set. I mean, we talked about it on the show forever, right? Like, it's so iconic starting in Hawaii, and to not have that start anymore is going to break my heart. I'm like, I don't care where you really go. It's going to be such an adjustment for me as a golf fan because the islands are so special. So I don't know. I personally don't think I'm going to like wherever they go, unless it was like Pebble or something that iconic, or I guess Cypher. Like, you'd have to make it so special, because watching Kapalua and Sony Open were just so fun for me. But that's just me personally.
3: Well, the interesting thing was that the Tournament of Champions used to be played at La Costa, and it wasn't played like the first event of the year. It was like played in May. It was not something that was the kickoff of the year. It was always incorporated into the year. So it'll be interesting to see if maybe they play that Tournament of Champions, like you said, and Century being the sponsor there at Torrey Pines. So I don't know. It's really going to be interesting how it shakes out. The interesting thing is, yeah. Go ahead.
7: Yeah, I just on that thought, like, I remember La Costa used to host the match play and the NCAA championships there right now, which ended match play. Like, how cool would it be to have a Tournament of Champions match play event to start the year? Like, that would be really cool. Start the year off, do like maybe two rounds of stroke play or three rounds and like seed them, and then just do like straight match play, first event of the year. I think that'd be fun. Yeah. Just shake it up.
6: I don't hate that.
3: Nope.
6: It's interesting. We'll talk about it coming up on the back nine. The caddy's going to join us as well. Dalton, thanks so much for being with us. Dalton Stanger, always good to have him here on the show. So, yeah, good back nine still to come. I want to talk a little bit about that Tiger story as well, and then we'll get the caddy's take on whether my hole-in-one was legitimate or not. The back nine, hour number two is next.
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6: Welcome into the back nine, hour number two of Real Golf Radio. Brian Taylor, Bob Casper, so good to be with you. Thanks to Dalton Stanger for joining us in hour number one. Caddy's still to come here on the back nine, hour number two of the show. 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Seeing a lot of putter changes. We're seeing a lot of different things. So, you know, when it comes to Father's Day, maybe pay attention to what Dad's doing and, you know, head over to Uinta, pick him up something. That 90-day guarantee is pretty good. So if he doesn't like it, you know, he can always return it. It's a nice thing. Yeah. But let's talk about Tony Finau.
3: Yeah.
6: Tony had a week last week. He played good.
3: Week.
6: Like, pretty much every category he played well.
3: Yeah.
6: Not so much carrying into Colonial this week. Although I would have... Typically, this is probably not a golf course that suits his game as well as maybe some of the other ones.
3: It's a little tighter, narrower golf course. Not a golf course that you have to be a bomber on. It's more of a golf course where you have to play position and get yourself into positions to be able to attack the holes. And so, you know, Tony right now is wanting to play wherever he can play. That's for sure. But unfortunately... shoots even par in the first two rounds and missed the cut. So, but Tony, I think Tony's starting to figure some things out, and I think he's gonna be okay when the year's done.
6: Yeah, I mean, you got to give him the benefit of the doubt. He's a good player. He's obviously won 6 times on the PGA Tour, and a guy with that kind of talent is you know, certainly far from quote done. I think a lot of people ask us, you know, what's going on with Tony. Well, you know, I think there's some injury in there. Ankle, there was a little bit of knee that came in there, right, as well. And again, not having gotten this directly from Tony, but when I think about Tony's swing, it's very compact with his arms, and mm-hmm. there's a lot of power loading up in the lower body. And so if you've got some issues with your anchor points there, you know,
3: yep. 2 years ago, he had the issue with his foot and his ankle and stuff.
6: Yeah. And my understanding is that kind of bled over into his knee just a little bit.
3: Yep.
6: And so again, I think there's probably something there that's affecting. I don't think it's just like, hey, Tony lost his swing kind of thing. Usually it's something that slides into that.
3: Right.
6: So certainly wishing him the best. But yeah, just a quick
3: it's
6: check.
3: Great to see him play well last week.
6: It was good to see him. Yeah.
3: Awesome.
6: It was really, really good.
3: So good.
6: Yeah. The stats, I mean, you know, strokes gained total, he's 95th. He's 131st off the tee. This is taken in the whole season, and last week's snapshot was much, much better. But, you know, he's outside the top 100 in approach the green. He's just barely inside the top 100 in strokes gained putting. You know, so, you know, when you look at all of those things, you know, driving accuracy is almost outside the top 150. Greens and reg is 145th. Proximity, 120th. So, you know, I mean, he's not driving it straight. He's not finding greens. When he does, he's not hitting it very close. And that puts a lot of pressure on your putting. And so, you know, putting is going to also struggle.
3: Yeah.
6: So,
3: and as we talk, and as you talked about right from the get go, injury factors all lead towards this. And once you get that all fixed and right, then things can start to get better again.
6: Yeah. No question.
3: Yep.
6: Colonial, you didn't caddy for a win in Colonial, but Keith won Colonial before you were caddying for him, right?
3: Yeah, he won his rookie year. They had to play 36 holes in the final round. He shot 64-64 and won the golf tournament. I've caddied for Keith quite a few times there at Colonial, and it's really, really cool because when you walk up on the first tee, they have the Wall of Champions on there, and to be able to look at that Wall of Champions and see my dad up there a couple of times was pretty sobering. You know, that's another one of those places where you go, where you feel very grateful for a father that was able to play and hone his craft the way he's been able to do. But it's a wonderful golf course. It's got an area on the course called the Horrible Horseshoe, mm-hmm. which is the third, fourth, and fifth holes. And those are extremely tough. But it is a golf course that, for the most part, you're not going to shoot 62, 63, 61, 60 like they did last week in Dallas. You're going to, you know, you play a really good round and you're going to shoot 68 to 66 or something like that.
6: Mm. That's also the site where your dad had the interaction with Ben Hogan, right?
3: Yes. And that was a really cool story.
6: I don't know if you have time to tell the whole story, but
3: bottom
6: line is he asked him for a putting lesson.
3: He did. Yeah. He was walking.
6: Hogan was his hero.
3: Yep. And Hogan was his hero. Billy, how do you putt? Basically what he said. So
6: we'll have to tell that
3: story.
6: You've
3: been playing some mighty good golf lately, Billy. How do you putt?
6: Imagine Hogan asking you, how do you putt?
3: Yeah, that the hawk. Yeah.
6: That's pretty wild.
3: Yeah. Pretty cool.
6: Good times. Hey, it's time to welcome in the rest of the network and kick off the back nine, hour number two.
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6: 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Appreciate Dalton Stanger. He was with us in hour number one. Adam Shupak from Golf Week Magazine stopped by to talk about the PGA Tour schedule for next year. Coming up, we got America's favorite caddy.
3: America.
6: Yeah. We got his favorite. We got the favorite caddy coming up. The caddy.
3: Yes.
6: It's pretty good. We got that X handle for him a long time ago. Yeah. The caddy.
3: The caddy.
6: He refuses to tweet, but we tag him on all the segments. So you can follow him and at least get that out there on X. Interesting. I don't know. What do you think? What's the caddy's take going to be on my hole in one?
3: He's going to say good.
6: He's going to count it.
3: Yep, he's going to count it.
6: All right.
3: Yep.
6: Shupak was a little hesitant. He was still wanting to drop the asterisk on there.
3: Yeah, he did. Did you buy drinks? That makes it official.
6: I've never understood the drink thing.
3: I didn't.
6: You
3: either.
6: Finally get a hole in one. It feels like everybody ought to buy you a drink.
3: Yeah.
6: Not instead exactly. of you buying everybody else drinks.
3: Yeah.
6: That always seemed just backwards to me.
3: Mm-hmm.
6: So here's your most special moment. Congratulations. It just cost you $1,000. How does that work?
3: Next time you'll aim away from the hole.
6: Right?
3: Yep.
6: And there's certain situations you don't want to make a hole in one. You get certain crowds, you're like, this is, I can't, don't go in. That's going to cost me.
3: No. That's funny.
6: Yeah, it's one of those weird traditions in golf. There are some weird traditions, some odd things.
3: Yeah.
6: But that's a good topic.
3: Weird traditions.
6: Well, yeah, like just certain things that you do or say on the golf course that's okay and some things that are not okay.
3: Yeah.
6: You know, and it's like I played golf with my daughter last week. It was her first 18 holes. She's really getting into it. And I was trying to show her a few things. She's like, why? I'm like, it's just the way it's done. Like, you just need to know that stuff. It's okay. This is called the through line. Like, this is called the, you don't want to walk through this, you know, the little things like that, you know.
3: Etiquette. Yeah. Golf etiquette.
6: Yeah. Which I think is good. I think there's a lot of nice things. I think there's some good evolution to it all, but I think there's good to hold on to some of that,
3: yep.
6: you know.
3: Yep. I agree.
6: And that's sort of part of what makes this game so special. We'll get into it all next. Thanks for joining us here on Real Golf Radio.
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6: 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And we appreciate you being with us each and every week here on the show. So, Bob, we sort of blew through the story about your dad and Ben Hogan. Yeah. But with it being Colonial, it's always one of my favorite stories. You got to share that. What did Ben Hogan mean to your dad? Why did he have such an affinity for Hogan? And then, you know, talk about what led up to that encounter.
3: Okay, so what the week before they were playing an event in, I can't remember where it was at, but it was called the Round Robin. And you would play in your four players, you would play in your group and play two or three times, and then it would kind of morph into who ended up playing with each other the last 2 days and everything. So it was my dad, and it was Finsterwall and Hogan, and I can't remember who the other player was, but Hogan, the first round, he shoots this academic like 71 or 72, and one or two under par. Just dad said he striped it and everything, my dad shot like 68 or 67, and Finsterwall shot, you know, 68 or 67, and the other guy shot 68 or 67, and they're walking off the golf course, and Hogan's walking next to my dad, and he said, "Billy," he said, "if you couldn't putt, I'd be buying hot dogs from you right there out of that concession stand."
6: Oh my gosh.
3: So the next week they're at Colonial. My dad's getting got his shoes on in his locker and everything. And Colonial used to walk out of the locker room down this hallway and into the pro shop and then out back or onto the putting green and stuff and then go down to the practice range. And so he's walking down this hallway, and here comes Hogan the other way. And my dad said he was looking for a place to hide because he didn't talk to him that much and what he had just said to him the week before. And so Mr. Hogan stops him, and he says, "Billy, I just want to tell you, you've been playing some mighty fine golf lately." And my dad says, "Thanks, I appreciate that." And he goes, "How do you putt? Can you give me a putting lesson?" So they found a little spot in the locker room, and my dad tried to help him with his putting. So,
6: I mean, that was very, very nice of him. I mean, Hogan, yeah. I'm sure Hogan got the better of your dad.
3: Right.
6: On multiple occasions. Yeah. So teaching him how to putt probably was very, very generous. Although
3: the
6: Hogan,
3: thing is,
6: what did Hogan end up with?
3: Hogan liked my dad.
6: Yeah.
3: He always had, my dad had a standing invitation anytime he was in the Dallas-Fort Worth area to come visit him and have lunch with him at, I think the course was Shady Oaks. And one of my dad's big regrets was that he didn't end up doing that. But how cool would that have been? Sit down with Ben Hogan be able to do that. Yeah.
6: You know what else he regrets?
3: Yeah. Well, he regrets not playing in the British Open sooner. And he regrets not staying with Mark McCormick.
6: Well, yeah, IMG. That's probably more serious. But I was going to say, he also regrets not calling Augusta National and arranging for you and me to go play golf.
3: I don't think that was high on his regret.
6: It was. He told me. He told me in a dream the other night that he wished he would have done that like lots of times.
3: Okay.
6: Yeah.
3: Okay. Cool.
6: Yeah. He goes, "Hey, on the other side, don't worry. We'll play it all the time." That's what he told me. So it didn't make me feel better, but it was something anyway. So, by the way, Hogan. Yeah, Hogan was 64 wins to your dad's 51.
3: That's correct.
6: Nine majors, though.
3: Yes.
6: Your dad's three. You know what is interesting? You know, when you start judging, like, greatest of all time, the top 10 winners on the PGA Tour drops into a tie for 10th. Kerry Middlecoff and Tom Watson are there with 39 wins.
3: Yes.
6: Kerry had three majors to Tom Watson's eight majors, right? I mean, that's – and then your dad had the three – and nobody else had less than five. Nelson had five. Mickelson had six. Palmer had seven. Hogan had nine. Snead had seven. And then you got Tiger with 15 and Jack with 18. So that's your like top 10 guys with, you know, anywhere from 39 to 82 wins.
3: Yes.
6: But all with five or more majors, except for your dad and Kerry Middlecoff. And I think that's, you know, I mean, how about Lloyd Mangrum? 13th. Yeah. He won 36 times on tour, but just the one major. Like the major, Harry Cooper won 30 times on tour with no majors. Gene Littler, 29 with one major. So it's this major thing. And then you got Lee Trevino with 29 wins and six majors.
3: Mm-hmm.
6: Right? Rory's got 30 wins with six majors. I think you start to see, you know, most of the time people would give nods to Lee Trevino with those 29 and six, you know, even over your dad's 51 and three. And I think it's because of how history measures the major wins.
3: Well, and majors became much more relevant as time went on.
6: Yeah.
3: You know, the PGA Championship, you know, when it was first going was a match play tournament. Then it becomes a 72-hole event. So it's just it's different eras. It's different golf in different eras. But for my father, you know, judging against the hole, for my father to play in the era with Jack and Arnold and Gary and a little bit of Lee Buck.
6: Yeah, but also, as you just talked about, Hogan and Nelson and, you know, all that stuff. Palmer,
3: his record stood up with every one of those guys. You know, Gary, of course, you know, had a bunch of majors. But he had how many wins? 30-something wins?
6: No, only 24 PGA Tour wins.
3: There you go. Yeah. 24 PGA Tour wins and nine majors.
6: Gary Player and Dustin Johnson have the same number of PGA Tour wins.
3: Interesting.
6: The DJ's got two majors, and he's not even close into the category of Gary Player because of the nine, right?
3: Yeah. And you look at a guy like Brooks Koepka. How many wins does he have? And he has, what, five majors? So
6: yeah, Scotty's got four with 20 wins. And I think Brooks only has six or seven wins with five of them being major, something like that.
3: Yeah.
6: I don't even have him on this list that I'm currently looking at. He's not even on there. So,
3: just depends. And it depends on the eras that you're playing in as well. So,
6: but look, that's not to take anything away from your dad. I mean, I'm looking up and down this list of guys, you know, that have 20 plus wins. And less than three majors, you know?
3: Right. And
6: Tommy Armour had 25 wins with three majors. Your dad doubled him up in wins, still had the three majors, right?
3: Yep.
6: I'm trying to think of it. I mean, see, some of the old guys, it's hard because some of the majors were different, right? I mean, you look at, like, Horton Smith won the first Masters. And I think his two majors are those two Masters. He had two Masters wins. And so he had 30 wins on the PGA Tour with two, but it's like kind of, I don't know that you can judge those guys the same because they did. Although you look back at, you know, the great ones that have multiple open championship wins, right?
3: Yes.
6: Like old Tom and young Tom, right? Nobody knows how many wins they had. They just know how many times they won the open, basically.
3: So. Yeah. And Bobby Jones.
6: Yeah.
3: You know?
6: He didn't play on tour, but
3: No, but you know, he won professional majors and he won amateur majors. You know, he won the U.S. and the British Amateur and the U.S. and the British Open all in 1 year.
6: Man, all of that stemmed off of talking about Ben Hogan, 64 and 9. Walter Hagen, 44 and 11. How about that? 44 and 11. He had five PGAs, I think.
3: Yep.
6: Like, he's third in majors.
3: Yep. He's third in total major wins, yeah.
6: Yeah. Jack, Tiger, Hagen. That's pretty cool. Yep.
3: Good stuff.
6: Only three of them in double digits. Yeah, it's pretty wild. Hey, coming up next, America's favorite caddy. He will join us, and we'll get his take on the schedule. Also anxious to see him weigh in on the legitimacy or not of the hole-in-one on the 19th here at Black Desert. We'll talk about that. Coming up next with the caddy, you're listening to Real Golf Radio.
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6: Oh yeah, caddy joins us weekly here on Real Golf Radio. Caddy, good to have you aboard. How are you, man?
31: Doing pretty good. It's you know, I just saw somebody lip in a putt from 8 feet away, right?
6: Mm.
31: And it just caught the hole and just got in there. And let's think about this for a second. If that putt goes in, you feel great. If it misses, you feel awful. And what if the hole, instead of 4 1/4 inches, was 4.5? Then you wouldn't feel awful on that putt ever. And what if it was 4? But if it was 4, then you'd feel awful on putts you now feel good on. So the question is, why do you have that emotional reaction to it making or missing when it was the exact same putt? You know what I mean?
6: Wow.
31: It's like, should that devastate you that much? Or should you just look at it and go, let's just move on? You know,
6: it only devastates you because you care. If you care, then it devastates. If you don't care, then it doesn't.
3: Yeah.
6: The consequences are really not there. And that's what I think. That's why I think golf is the ultimate game, ultimate sport, is because people care. I was with a good friend today. He's only been really trying to play good golf for probably 3 years now, and he's not that bad. But he has his moments still where it's just awful. I mean, we all do that. And the thing is awful is a moving target as you get better, right? Awful could be shooting 75, you know, whereas other people's awful, you know, or that could be their greatest round, greatest day ever shooting 75. So anyway, he was on the range and I saw him missing a few shots and I was like, I come up to him and he was just dejected. His whole body language was just dejection, just loser. I have no reason to live. And I was like, bro, do you need a hug? And he goes, I need a new job. I need a new hobby. I'm rethinking every life decision I've ever made. Oh. And I was like, it's a game. It's a game.
3: Tommy needs a hug.
31: Oh,
6: I'm like, how is it? What other game can do that to you?
31: That's a good point. That is a question. What other game can do this to you like golf does? It's such a mental prison that you put yourself in, which are most prisons or mental prisons. But no, I mean, you look at that and you're just like, wow, that's golf. But here's the thing. You need to direct that caring or that, you know, I care or I don't care. You need to direct that energy into doing stuff later. Like, okay, what do I need to do to get better? And now I've got the, let's go work out. Let's go work on the swing. Let's go putt. Let's go, recover. Let's whatever, right? You can't, golf is the, all sports we play. Let's say you're a defensive lineman in football and you try harder. It's probably going to help, right? Most sports, if you try harder, it's probably going to help. In golf, if you try harder, it's often the worst thing you can do. It's opposite. You don't want to try harder, right? You want to play. The way you try harder is by taking my try harder desire and putting into other things, but not right then and there on the golf course. We all know this. I mean, trying hard in golf does not work.
6: And that's frustrating, so, I think, for a lot of other sports athletes, right? Because they're used to being able to rise to the occasion, or I'm going to outwork that guy, or I'm going to, you know. And sometimes there's just not a darn thing you can do about it, regardless of how talented or skilled you are.
31: You know how you get that? Some of the NFL quarterbacks, like Drew Brees, some of the guys were so good at doing the little pregame pep talk, you know, and, you know, 1, 2, 3, go, you know, and that kind of stuff. And could you imagine a caddy doing that to a player when he had an 8-footer to win? Okay, 1, 2, 3, let's go. You know, I mean, that's not really going to work in golf, right? Maybe for a few people. I did punch my player in the stomach once before he hit a final tee shot.
3: Oh, my. Did you?
31: But he was a Golden Gloves boxer. So it was my way, and I didn't do it hard, you know. I just did it so it would fire up these deep memories of his 14-year-old boxing career, right? And I figured, you know, he's going to respond. There's some deep tour psychology right there. And you might be questioning my mental state, but I figured, you know, he's a fighter, right? He's a fighter. And so what happens when you punch a fighter? They fight back, right? And I need him to get his mind off that last three putt and just, you know, let's go right here. Boom. You know, and it what he said was the best drive of his life after that. So it worked. Cool.
6: Hey, let me use this as a little segue, and then I want to ask you some Hogan stories. Bob was sharing some Hogan stories that he had with his dad. But the segue is going to be, I need your take on my hole-in-one. 19th hole at Black Desert. It goes in, and there seems to be a debate as to whether or not it should be an official hole-in-one or not. So I need some help with that, Caddy. What's your take?
31: There is no debate to be had about this. I'm gonna end this discussion for the world right now with a declaration of how it's going to be going forward.
6: A declaration? All right.
31: Yeah. Yes, I am. I'm the Ayatollah of Golfahola right now. And okay. Let's change that. The Ayatollah of golf hole-in-one-a-hola. So here's my declaration of it's a new day. It's a new way.
3: Okay.
31: And apologies to the French Canadian singer, Michael Bublé. But I digress. Back on the main river here and off the trail. Aces are so few far in between. Ask Ben Hogan about it. They're so few far in between. They never happen. A set statistically, nobody ever makes a hole in one. I don't care if you're playing a six-hole chip and putt course that and you hole it from 20 yards. That's an official hole in one. If you tee off from a teeing area and you hole the shot, that's an official hole in one. I don't care if you're playing nine holes before dinner. I mean, think about it. Why should it not be
6: an
31: ace?
6: Three-hole loop. Yeah.
31: Why do I have to play holes? Okay, the guy at Pine Valley, you know the famous Pine Valley story where the guy starts out like birdie, and then he aces three or four, the impossible for the par three. He's a member. He quits and walks in knowing that he can only ruin this round no matter what he does. After that start at Pine Valley with an ace on that hole, it's all downhill from here, right? He walks in and just goes in and has lunch. You know, I mean, you're going to tell me that wasn't a hole in one from 240 with like a three wood? Really? I'm all in. It's an ace. You know, maybe you can cut out if it's not on an official. But I mean, if I'm playing a par three course and I make a hole in one,
3: it's a hole in one.
31: It's an ace. Come on. King area in the hole, hole in one, end of story.
3: Done.
31: Period.
6: Yeah.
31: Yeah. Done.
6: And I would submit, like, I'm not going to discredit it because it was 65 yards. Like, I'm sure statistically 65 yards is easier to hole out than 230 yards. But it feels like I don't hole out all that often from 65 yards. I can't even think of the last time I holed out from 65 yards on the golf course, whether it was a par four or five, whatever.
31: That's my point right there. I was going to say, Bob, can you remember in your life, you cannot remember, and Brian, you can't remember, and I can't remember, how many times have we holed out from reasonable distance off the green, like more than, say, 40, 50 yards, where it was a reasonably, you know, decent-sized swing, right? Not just chipping around the green. We don't know how many of those we've holed out, right? But
3: right.
31: Would you say it's more than 50? There's no way.
6: I don't think it's. I don't think it's out of single digits for me.
31: How about once a year is pretty spectacular to hole a full shot? Do you even think it's?
6: It's not once a year for me.
31: We know with Scheffler and Scotty, it's like seven or eight or nine because you know he's holding up. At the end of the season,
3: Scotty's got to
31: take his shoes off, right? He's got to take his shoes off to count that eight. But that's Scheffler. You know, Ben Hogan never had a hole-in-one in his career.
6: What?
31: Yes.
6: That's true.
31: That's how hard it is. Yes. No, zero, 0.0 aces on the PGA Tour for Ben Hogan.
6: In a competitive PGA Tour round. I'm sure he made a hole-in-one somewhere.
31: Played 300 events in his career, and he was like the greatest ball striker of all time, and he never made an ace. That's how hard it is. You know what? Ben should have aimed at the hole because I bet he hit exactly where he was aiming. He should have thought a little bit. See, Ben, I could have helped. See, I should have. Oh, well. It's too late now. But
3: count it.
31: Brian, the only thing that's upsetting about your ace is that we didn't get a video of this actual swinger shot.
6: Do you want to know the full story on that?
3: Tell us.
31: Yes.
6: The full story is that the one of the guys I was playing with was wearing Meta glasses with the camera.
31: Yeah.
6: And the guy before me, he's like, here, I'll record this. And he records the guy before me who hit it to a foot. And they were all celebrating. Yeah.
3: Yeah. Yeah.
6: And then he turns them off. And then I hold it. I'm like, you recorded the guy that got close, but you missed the hole in one.
3: Yep.
31: You know, 10 or 20 years from now, when we're fishing, and Bob's going to look at you, Brian, and he's going to say, was that a true story? Did you really hold that? Yeah, because, the guy had video. The Meta glasses, that's a little worrisome to me. I want to know if I think it should be a moral responsibility if you have Meta glasses that you let everybody know, hey, I have meta glasses. Anything you can, you say can and will be held against you in the court of the internet going forward today. I mean, you need to know, right? You need to know.
6: Just in case you're curious, there are, according to Google, there are typically 25 to 40 holes in one recorded each PGA Tour season, with aces averaging about one every two events. It's pretty interesting.
31: I mean, that's amazing, but it's nothing considering how good these guys.
3: Think of the guys. Think how many guys are playing, how many par threes they play each week, or each year. And how good they are, and they still only make 25 to 30 a year.
6: According to this, since the PGA Tour began tracking hole-by-hole data, which was what, in the 80s?
3: Right.
6: Two players share the record for the most career holes-in-one in PGA Tour competition, Robert Allenby and Hal Sutton with 10.
31: Yeah, wow. Just 10. I just did quick math in my head, which may or may not be accurate. I'm going one out of 600 par three attempts on the tour. With that numbers you gave me, I think it's one out of 600 that goes in the hole. One out of 600. You'd have to sit at Colonial on the par three 16th hole.
3: Yeah.

0: And there was, one in the second round. Slam dunk.
1: Yeah, but it would be right in years. It's not every year on that hole, right? So if you go to Augusta 16, where we see a bunch of aces, by the way, we had like an 8-year spread. Remember, we had that one when Louis hit the other ball and it went in, that two of them like in three pairings and stuff. And it seemed like it was like 8 years since the previous one on the 16th hole when that happened. Mm. Yeah, it's not. Yeah. Yeah, I think the aces thing, it's just so rare. You've got to, golf is hard enough, right? Let's not punish a guy who makes an ace and say, well, you didn't dot your T on this form. I mean, we can't let the lawyers do this one. We have to leave the lawyers out of it.
0: And the golfers making the rules.
2: I'm counting it. I just can see myself when I'll be in a conversation. Someone say, hey, BT, how many holes in one have you had? I'll say two, but. Or no,
0: but you don't say but.
2: You don't? Okay.
0: No, you just say two.
1: I think the but's okay. You can describe the ace and say it was a little different than normal. But it doesn't mean it's not an ace. It's just an ace that maybe isn't your favorite child, but still works.
2: Hey, you know what? This is actually pretty cool. I always assumed that the first hole in one that I would get, I would kind of like shank it and it would hit the rake in the bunker and bounce off the stick and go in. Like, I didn't deserve that. The first ace I made was a 9-iron into a par 3, hit right by the hole, took a hop past it, and spun back in. I was like, the coolest way to make a hole-in-one. Like, it was so cool. Right. And so I was like, and then this one was kind of the same thing. Hit next to the hole, bounced past, and there was a slope there. So it took the slope and came right back in the hole. But
0: keep aiming at the hole, Brian.
2: But I'm saying that, like, the style points were pretty good, too. So yep. I got to throw that in there.
0: Yep.
1: See, every ace you're going to have, though, if you tell someone, yeah, I've had three aces, it's not often that that's the end of the story. Either you're going to kind of say, yeah, and the third one, or they're going to say, well, tell me about them, you know, or something like that, right? This just reminded me, and I realized what happened to my golf career. So listen to this. My dad was walking with me, 16th hole, University of Maryland golf course. I don't know how old I was. Maybe 14 or 15 or something. And I had a sand wedge, short wedge shot into the 16th hole, and I hit it out of the left rough. And when the ball was in the air, I said, I distinctly remember this. I said, that's in. And it slam dunked right in the hole.
2: Oh.
1: I called it in the middle of the shot for my first eagle, right? I called it in the middle of the shot. And I just realized from that point on, golf was never going to let me forget that kind of hubris and confidence, and it was going to just beat me down for the rest. I messed with golf. We know when you say, I got it, that's the kiss of death right there on the golf. You don't want to hear anybody. No. Don't ever say, listen, if we got people listening who haven't played a lot of golf, don't ever go there. You respect golf. You be very humble. You got to be like that. It's going to come get you if you don't.
2: Wise words from the caddy. Stay tuned. More with the caddy next right here on Real Golf Radio. 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
0: All right, welcome back to the show. 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Just you and me, Caddy. So, hey, by the way, thanks for the support on the hole-in-one. I appreciate that because I did get just a little bit like, really? Really? You're going to count 19th hole? Really? I'm like, all right, look, I hit it. It went. My only argument against myself would be I didn't write down a one because it wasn't on the card.
4: Oh, we need to adjust the card.
0: Yeah.
4: Put a little column in there to the right of the final stuff, right?
0: I think they might actually do that. That was actually part of our discussion. I think they need to have a 19th hole card, a 19th hole spot on the card. So
4: now I'm going to lecture the haters out there and say, just want you to look in the mirror and say, am I responding negatively to Brian's ace because I didn't make an ace? I mean, let's just do a little self-reflection here. Why are you hating on this? You should be celebrating it. It's a happy moment. Be happy.
0: You almost like, the love. You almost like slipped into a little Trump mode there. Little happy. Sounded like it. Okay. Yeah. He's like, no, I'm not.
4: I had my hands going back and forth, but you couldn't see it on the radio.
0: There you go. Perfect. Okay. I can visualize it. I can visualize that. So
4: hey,
0: I was doing a segue. I got, and that was a long segue, by the way, out of the hole in one into the Hogan stories. What, like, so if you've heard Bob talk about the Billy Casper story when he met Ben Hogan at Colonial, right? And he said to him when they played around, he said, if you couldn't putt, I'd be buying hot dogs from you at the turn. And then,
4: and then he
0: ran into him in the hallway and Hogan stopped him and said, hey, Billy, how do you putt? Like, that's a pretty cool story. And he gave him a putting lesson. Do you have any Hogan stories?
4: I do. And have I told it about the punk getting, what happened to the punk when he went to Colonial? So here's not Colonial. Well, it's going to be a Colonial story because it happened during the Colonial.
0: Okay.
4: Shady Oaks, where Mr. Hogan was a member and spent his whole life, was very nice to the tour caddies back when I was caddying, and you could go play Shady Oaks if you wanted to. So many of the caddies would play. And there was the punk, who was a caddy from New Jersey with one of the better caddy nicknames for sure.
0: Yeah.
4: Good player. He's playing Shady Oaks, and he comes in off 18, and he goes up into the clubhouse and he's walking through the locker room and here comes Ben Hogan, and he's never seen Hogan in person. So he just stops and there's a few members in there, maybe five or six members doing whatever. And Hogan stops and he stops Dan and he says, "Excuse me." Now, just the fact that he was talking to someone in there, it was like an E.F. Hutton commercial. All the members stopped what they're doing, turned and just listened. Like, what's he going to say? And Hogan, Hogan looks right at him, a fairly stern look on his face, and says, "Was that you I just saw coming up the 18th hole?" And Punk's thinking, "Oh my gosh, what did I do? What did I do?" And Hogan says, "Would you mind if I showed you a couple things about your golf swing?" And now the Mets practically, I think one or two of them fainted. One of them just froze in a catatonic state. It was like this never happened. So Punk says, "Sure, of course, thank you." So Hogan goes on for a decent amount of time, like 10 or 15 minutes, showing them a couple things about his golf swing. And then he said, "Okay, well, thank you, Mr. Hogan," and he went on his happy way. How about getting a lesson from Hogan out of nowhere? That's a pretty cool colonialist machine story.
5: Not only did he get a lesson, Hogan volunteered the lesson. That's remarkable.
4: Well, that's it. I mean, he didn't ask him. He just, would you mind? Have you ever seen all the videos? Like, Hogan all the time use that phrase. That, now, if you don't mind.
5: Yeah.
4: If you don't mind. Bring it, right? And so he actually said something close to that. And to this day, I've got to call the Punk and say, "What did he tell you?" Because I can't remember. I don't even know if I think I was so stunned by the fact that it happened, I didn't even ask, "Well, what did he say?" That was a cool. Another colonial Ben Hogan story, just because it was Hogan's alley. Peter Jacobson, we were talking about swing videos, and Jake said something really interesting. He was sitting in the office, Mr. Hogan's office, and he asked him about video cameras, and he thought Hogan was going to be old school, immediately put him down. Hogan says, "If I had had a video camera, I would have been so much better, so much faster."
5: Wow.
4: That was not the expected answer from Mr. Old School himself, right? We told Putter story about Kerry Middlecoff and Seminole and all that.
5: No.
4: I guess this is the Ben Hogan hour. So the story goes that Hogan was practicing at Seminole, and he'd often play and practice with Kerry Middlecoff. And he was hitting it phenomenally well, missing every putt. And somehow or another, he got like an arm lock putter or something. It was a longer than standard putter, and he started making putts. And I think the worst, so they're at the Masters, and Middlecoff's getting interviewed from behind the 18th green, and here comes Hogan at the practice round, and he hits it in there like 4 feet. And they're asking Middlecoff, "Who do you like this week?" And he says, "No one's going to beat Ben Hogan. I just spent a week with him at Seminole. The worst he shot was 66 any day. He's making all his putts. No one's going to beat him. It's over. The tournament's over. Just give him a jacket." And so as he's saying this, Hogan gets up on the green to putt his four-footer. And he has this conventional putter back. He doesn't have the long putter. And he three putts from 4 feet.
5: Oh.
4: And Middlecoff sees him in the locker room. He says, "Ben, where's the putter?" And Hogan looks right at him with that real gritty Hogan steely-eyed look and says, "Not putting with that putter in front of people."
5: Oh.
4: And that was it. Do it. He would not do it. That's old school Hogan right there. He used to do it. And he was missed the cut or something. So, anyway.
5: Kerry Middlecoff, 39 wins on the PGA Tour, 3 major championships. Between
4: now, nobody remembers that, do they?
5: From 1945 to 1961. Bob and I talked about this last hour. Actually, it was really interesting because, you got Hogan with 64 wins, 9 majors. Well, Billy had 51 wins, 3 majors. And when you look at the top 10 in wins on the PGA Tour, you got Middlecoff and Watson tied at 39. But Middlecoff has 3 majors. Watson has 8. So the only players inside the top 10 in wins, which is, by the way, a big spread, 39 to 82, they all have at least 5 majors, except Billy and Kerry Middlecoff, who both have 3. So I thought that was pretty interesting. So we got talking about like the relative, you know, nature of majors and how history remembers majors or judges you based on majors. You got to go all the way down to, you know, look at Lee Trevino, 29 wins, but 6 majors. Gary Player, 24 wins, 9 majors, right? I mean, those are kind of the exceptions to the rule, but it's those major counts that seems to judge, you know, mostly through history on a player's legacy and success.
4: And the other thing you have to kind of deeper dive on is if you removed, what about the Open Championship? Because Kerry Middlecoff may not have played a number of, Ben Hogan played 3 majors his whole career. He only played 4 majors in 1 year. So you could stack up a lot more majors in his column if he was playing modern era and he was at the Open every year. He would have certainly canned 1 or 2 more, right? I mean, so that's the Open Championship really throws the, you have to put that little asterisk in your brain when you're comparing guys nowadays to guys like 1960 even, because remember Palmer resurrected it. It was kind of not a big deal until Palmer came to play in the 60s. So I mean, Hogan went over once. It was just hard to get over and come back.
5: Yeah.
4: And think when Bob Jones was, it was a 2-week boat ride to get over there when Bob Jones was playing in those things. It was like a 2-month excursion. You played that and you played the amateur championship if you were, you know, a high-end amateur who could afford it, which was like 3 people, right? I mean,
5: yeah,
4: who gets away, who had a boat for 2 weeks there and 2 weeks back, right? I mean, that's a very select group of people who were able to compete from the United States in that championship. So.
5: Yeah, Bob's always said that his dad regretted not playing more because he felt like it suited his game and he could have played well. But yeah, to your point, that was a couple weeks off where he could make more money just playing PGA Tour events, and that's what he was out there trying to raise some money, you know, trying to make a living and support a family. So he didn't play over there as often, which is pretty wild stuff. Hey, Caddy, fun chatting with you as always. Thanks for being with us. We'll talk to you next week, buddy.
4: Thank you, Ace.
5: Ace, I like it. I'll take it. That sounds pretty good. Maybe I'll change my license plate. Nope. Goes back to the caddies. You got to stay humble or the game will get you. Thanks again to Adam Shupak, who joined us in hour number 1. Dalton Stanger stopped by as well. For Bob Casper, our producer Dave Glauser, I'm Brian Taylor. Thanks for joining us. 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
14: Personally, I think he's the best player right now in that group. 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You look at what BYU was running. The offenses look like NBA offenses. The ISOs look like ISOs. He's becoming a really good playmaker as well. Just a great season. Far and above player of the year in college. I would be surprised if Washington didn't take him. He's going to be nice. It's not going to be perfect for him coming in at this level. He's going to have to learn some things, the physicality, the speed of the game, the number of games, potential rookie wall, but everybody goes through those things. He's going to be a great player in this league.
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0: 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Christian Esparza, Alex Napolis, Sean Crosha producing. Sean just threw a little curveball right before he threw us on. That was funny.
1: It was funny.
0: Good one.
1: It was great,
0: Sean.
1: It was great. He's right, though. That's what they call them.
0: So this is the final.
1: This is the final. We have the UEFA Champions League final up on the TV. It's probably the biggest cup competition in all of world soccer, and that's what we got on this Saturday morning
0: between PSG and PSG, Arsenal. Right?
1: Yes, sir. Yeah.
0: Okay.
1: Yeah.
0: And you said you're going for PSG.
1: Yes, they won it last year, so they're looking to go back to back.
0: And they don't have what's his name anymore.
1: Mbappe?
0: Yes.
1: No.
0: Kylian.
1: He's gone. In fact, they got better once he left.
0: How does that work?
1: Attitude, man.
0: Really?
1: Yeah.
0: Entitled?
1: Attitude, entitlement, I don't know. I don't know what's the best way to describe it, but he was clearly causing some issues in the locker room. Now that he's gone, though, and he's at his new team, Real Madrid, and issues are happening there, and PSG are...
0: Coincidence, huh?
1: Going back to back. I don't... Coincidence? I think not!
0: Well, thank you to everybody joining us on this Saturday morning. We got a lot to get to today. There was a busy news week for being kind of the off season, but
1: yes.
0: Of course,
1: you know what though? We love it.
0: It
1: gives us things to talk about and things to think about. Because we'll dive into it later, but there's a lot going on right now up on the hill with the Otro Capital deal and, you know, the financial stuff. And
0: yes,
1: It seems like the more and more that comes out about Otro Capital and the private equity, the more and more it seems like not so great of an idea.
0: You don't say.
1: Yeah.
0: Let's start here, though, Alex. Big NBA news this week. Obviously, the Knicks advanced to the finals. They're going to be playing the winner of OKC in San Antonio. Game 7 tonight. Game 6 was absolutely atrocious. OKC just no-showed.
1: Yeah.
0: And I was pretty surprised that they turned in that poor of a performance. Because, you know, defending champions, back-to-back MVP and Shea. The second half of the third quarter was unwatchable.
1: Yeah, SGA looked pedestrian. They did a really good job of taking him out of the game, man. It didn't seem like, you know, the Shea Gilgeous Alexander that we've seen throughout the course of this entire series. He was kind of... just there, and I think that's a testament to the defensive effort in San Antonio stepping up to the plate, man. Knowing what was at stake, knowing that, hey, if you lose here, it's the end of your season.
0: SGA, 6 of 18, 0 of 5 from 3.
1: Yeah, there you
0: and
1: go.
0: And only 3 free throw attempts. Part of the storyline with this game, too, is, well, with game 6, right? Jalen Williams did play, coming with the bum hamstring, and he was horrible.
1: And now he's out.
0: And now he's out for game 7 because they were like, yeah, if he's, you know, he only played 10 minutes, but he finished minus 18 on the box score. and they're like, if he's a net negative out there, then there's no point in playing him.
1: I don't know how, you know, I don't know how close he is to 100%, but, you know, let's say if it's a 40%, yeah, if it's a 40% Williams, then
0: he took one shot. It was a 3-pointer and he missed it. Yeah. He did go to the line. He took 2 free throws. He made one of them. But yeah, dude. So when you look at, and this is the kind of the conversation we had last week, when you look at OKC, they've got, you know, of course, SGA on the super max, and then they've got Jalen Williams on the max and Chet Holmgren on the max. And I think Chet Holmgren has been super underwhelming.
1: Absolutely.
0: Throughout, especially this series. I mean, the first round he didn't really need to do much. The second round he didn't really need to do much either, but especially with Jalen Williams out, Chet Holmgren needs to step up and be, you know, their second best player. Mm-hmm. And game 6 was probably his best game of the series. He only had 10 points. He did have a lot of rebounds. He had 11 and 2 blocks, so he's putting in effort on the boards and the defensive end, but only 8 shot attempts, you know, and when J-Dub is out, Chet's got to be taking 12, 15 shots a game, especially if SGA is not on, right? 18 attempts for SGA. But then you look at other guys, Lou Dort's taking 11 shots. Jared McCain taking 11, I'm okay with that. He's a good shooter. But why in the world is Lou Dort taking 11 shots? 1 of 9 from 3 for Lou Dort. Where's Chet?
1: Where is Chet? That's the big question. And, you know, when you need your depth to step up. We had this conversation a little bit last week where you need your depth to step up, and somebody's got to help out Shai Gilgeous-Alexander. Because in a situation like Game 6, where they do a really good job of taking Shai Gilgeous-Alexander out of the game, somebody else needs to step up. Somebody else needs to become your scorer. And I think in this case, you saw what happens when nobody can really step up. I'll give plaudits to guys like Alex Caruso, who have been fantastic defensively. Guys like Isaiah Hartenstein, who have been fantastic defensively. But it's not... They're not your scorers. They're not going to step up and carry the load that's missing from a Shai Gilgeous-Alexander, right? And for as good as they've been defensively, they're struggling for somebody else to step up in the absence of Jalen Williams.
0: Even, I mean, I'd much rather have Caruso taking 11 shots instead of Lu Dort. Caruso went nuclear in game one. He had like 30-something points. Coming into game six, he was shooting like 48% from three in this series, or in the playoffs overall. I just don't understand, you know, Caruso's never going to be a go-to scorer, but he's, again, I'm much more comfortable with him taking shots than Lu Dort. Arsenal gets on the board quickly in the 6 minutes.
1: 5 minutes, yeah, 6 minutes in. I had a really interesting thought last night as I was going to bed. I don't know why this popped up in my head, like, right before I hit the pillow, but I thought about Lu Dort, and I was asking myself, is Lu Dort actually a good basketball player?
0: Or is he
1: just kind of there?
0: Well,
1: is he the product of, you know, being on a good team at the right time?
0: I wouldn't say that. We had a conversation a couple months ago. I was talking about a guy like Dellavedova on the Cavaliers. Mm-hmm. Like, sometimes you just need guys who are going to come in and play their butts off. Yeah. And honestly, Lu Dort does that. And
1: he does.
0: He's kind of a mercenary. You know, you need somebody to go put out a hard foul. Lu Dort's going to do that. And he's a role player, and role players are really important, especially in the playoffs. You need role players who stick to what they do. 11 shots a game is not what Lu Dort does.
1: Right.
0: So that's where I'm confused, and I don't know where this came from in Game 6 and who thought that was a good idea. But I do think Lu Dort is a good – I honestly think all 29 other NBA teams would be happy with a Lu Dort on their team. Now, would they be happy with Lu Dort as their second or third best player? Heck no.
1: Yeah.
0: But I mean,
1: that's kind of where I'm at.
0: Right.
1: Yeah.
0: He's not an all-star, but you don't need to be an all-star. You just need to be a guy who has a defined role. And when you stick to your defined role, you're really good at that. And that's who Lu Dort is.
1: Yeah. It came to my mind because literally as I was going to bed, I saw that video of whether or not did Wemby pull his hair as he was crossed as they were running down the court? So that came to my mind as I was going to bed last night.
0: That's something I'm kind of confused by with this Spurs run, is why are they all of a sudden trying to turn heel?
1: Trying to become the villain.
0: Yeah, and yeah. Victor Wembanyama does this whole
1: Wemby especially, yeah,
0: performative thing in the offseason where he goes and trains with the monks and he's enlightened and look how cool he is because he's hanging out with – and he's got the zen and he's balancing on one foot. So are you a good guy or not? Because he comes in the playoffs and he elbows Naz Reid in the throat.
1: Right.
0: And then you see the clip of him telling Bismack Biyombo and Mason Plumlee to go take out Jared McCain.
1: Yeah, he 1,000% told them to go foul.
0: Did you see the other angle? You could like clearly read his lips.
1: Yeah.
0: There's
1: okay,
0: one
1: yeah.
0: angle of yeah, yeah. the behind shot and you could read his lips and he says hard foul.
1: Yep.
0: What is that? I don't know.
1: I don't know why they're all of a sudden trying to become or trying to take on this villain persona.
0: And the whole media
1: thing,
0: too.
1: It's odd
0: too.
1: To me. It's Wemby, weird. Yeah, and then you have Wemby
0: skipping out on the media. Yeah, acting
1: absolutely.
0: Like he's above that and stuff. I don't understand why that's his approach. I don't know. It's kind of weird. How old is Wemby? He's only like 21 or 22, right?
1: Ooh.
0: It's like the monk thing is, he was born, yeah, he's 22. Mm-hmm. So he's still young. He's still a kid, right? The monk thing I thought was annoying because it's like, who are you trying to impress with that? You know?
1: Yeah.
0: Who are you showing off for with that? And then you come into the playoffs and you want to be villain and stuff. And it's just a kid, I think, not really knowing what path to go down. I don't know. I think it would be good for the league if Wembanyama came in and was a good guy. I mean, that was Tim Duncan's whole thing, right?
1: Mm-hmm.
0: Tim Duncan never got it under anybody's skin.
1: Absolutely not.
0: And I know there are a couple of players on that Spurs team that kind of did, right?
1: Tim Duncan let his game speak for him.
0: Right.
1: It always seemed like he was the type of guy that let his game speak for him. And, I mean, the track record shows that he has the track record to go with it. And I think Wembanyama can be in that same conversation, right? Just let your track record show for itself. I know you haven't won anything yet, but you're already being talked about, a guy who can potentially come in and change the way, change the NBA, be a dominant player, be an all-NBA star for the rest of your career. Like, you don't need to become this villain. You don't need to take on this villainified persona that you're all of a sudden trying to hitch your wagon on. It doesn't make sense.
0: That's part of my problem too is, yeah, they've won two playoff series and they're in the conference finals, but most of this team has never been in the playoffs before. Even guys like Vassell who've been on the roster for a few years now, like this is their first playoff run. They have not won a title. So why are you acting above everybody else? You know, sure. Even if you don't win the finals this year, if you dethrone the reigning champs, maybe we could have a conversation, but even then, like, I hate this culture of, you know, announcing the next dynasty before they're even here.
1: Right.
0: And I get that Wembanyama's looked really good and they're pushing the Thunder to seven games, and that's a great accomplishment in his first playoff run, but grand scheme of things, that doesn't mean anything.
1: No. No, you still have to, go out there and you have to prove it. And again, it goes back to what I was saying with letting your game speak for itself instead of trying to take on this villain persona when you haven't done anything, you haven't won anything. You have to go out there and you have to. I mean, it's a big deal to go out and try to dethrone the defending champion, right?
0: Try, yeah.
1: Especially when the conversation last season was Oklahoma City is going to be the dynasty and Oklahoma City is going to be the next big NBA dynasty.
0: Right. It was the same conversation though, because they hadn't won anything either before last year.
1: Yeah. And now I do think you have to have some type of confidence and some type of swagger to go, to try to take down this team that's been, a team that's trying to go back to back, a team that's trying to start a dynasty. You do have to have some confidence, but to just be outright villainous, that doesn't make any sense.
0: No, I don't. Especially, I don't know. The Thunder are kind of villains too, you know.
1: They've kind of taken on that persona.
0: So you got two bad guys going against each other, and and then they're going to play the Knicks.
1: What happened, you know, two, three seasons ago with Oklahoma City when they were likable,
0: right?
1: And everybody was, you know,
0: it's the whole Chiefs thing.
1: Shai Gilgeous-Alexander was, yes, absolutely. It's a common thread with every single sports dynasty.
0: Yes, everybody loves the Chiefs because they dethrone the Patriots, and then
1: likable, and then they become jerks.
0: They're good for so long, or you know, they manipulate the refs or whatever, and people hate them.
1: Deflategate.
0: Yeah.
1: Yeah.
0: It's like the Batman thing, you know? You live long enough to see yourself become the villain.
1: That's 1,000% what it is. And I think the Spurs are trying... It seems like now Victor Wembanyama and the Spurs are trying to get an early jump to it.
0: Game 7 tonight, 6 p.m. It's at OKC.
1: Yes.
0: Do you think that matter? You think the Thunder are just going to win this one?
1: No, I think that accounts for something. I think home court advantage still, especially in a Game 7, does account for something. I've loved the back and forth that these two teams have had. I've loved, you know, watching this series unfold. I wonder how much not having Jalen Williams available and how much not having a secondary scorer is going to impact the Oklahoma City Thunder, as we were talking about earlier. I still think OKC moves on.
0: SGA is 2-1 in game sevens in his career.
1: Oof.
0: He lost his first one and then won the next two.
1: Okay, gotcha.
0: I actually liked SGA's attitude after the loss in Game 6, even though he played like garbage. And I truthfully do think just straight up holding Jalen Williams out, I think that's going to give the team a boost. I like what Jared McCain has done in this series. I really like him a lot. I think he can be an incredible scorer. And the fact that, you know, if J-Dub was healthy, you're looking at Jared McCain as like the fourth or fifth scorer.
1: Right.
0: And I think that's incredible.
1: Pretty good depth option.
0: But again, with Jalen Williams out, you know, he does need to take on a bigger role. And I think he can. Caruso, as I mentioned, he's a player that at times has stepped outside of his role, but he's been able to do it. Like in game one, he kind of carried that Thunder offense in game one of this series. And then you've got some of these other young guys like Cason Wallace, and Aaron Wiggins, AJ Mitchell. I'm not sure if he's going to play tonight or not, but Wallace is another guy that can, you know, they're expecting him to step in and take shots because they're going to have to say goodbye to some of these players. And Wallace is one of the young guys still under contract for a couple more years that is going to stick around. So to be honest with you, Alex, I think the Thunder take it. And I know they're the home team. I know they're the favorites. So that's like an unsexy pick to just go with them. But I think at the end of the day, the experience matters. And the having been there matters.
1: Absolutely.
0: You just look at it and the Thunder have the back-to-back MVP. They're defending champs. You know, what do the Spurs have that can realistically come in and win this game? I get that Wembanyama is really good, but outside of that, they've been a little inconsistent, the rest of their roster, as far as Steph Castle and Dylan Harper and those guys. So
1: I would agree.
0: I think I'm comfortable taking OKC.
1: I think OKC takes it at home, and we'll end up seeing a Thunder-Knicks series, which
0: that could be fun.
1: That could be fun, especially now with the hot streak that the Knicks find themselves all of a sudden in.
0: Yeah.
1: You know, we talked about it a little bit last week where we were questioning if the Knicks just kind of ran into the NBA Finals due to the fact that it was a weaker Eastern Conference, and it was kind of the path was kind of laid out for them to make a pretty simple run into the what turned out to be a pretty simple run into the NBA Finals. But you do have to take into account that they haven't won, lost in 11 games. They're on a really good hot streak, and I'm excited to see if the Knicks can live up to the hype. I'm excited to see if New York City can live up to the hype, man.
0: Timothy Chalamet. Yeah. I can't wait to see him front row in the finals.
1: Yeah, it's going to be awesome.
0: Other NBA news this week, Alex, the lottery 3-2-1 reform got passed. The Board of Governors voted on it. The vote was 29-1. Only one team voted no. Sad enough, it was the Memphis Grizzlies voted no.
1: It's the Jazz's fault.
0: But what's funny about this, so there's the whole hubbub, right? Long story short, is this new reform impacts where that pick can fall. And because the Jazz have had a top five pick in the last two seasons, that pick cannot be a top five pick next year.
1: Yeah.
0: But Alex, everybody's expecting the Jazz to make the playoffs anyways. So if they're in the playoffs, that pick is not going to be in the lottery. So I don't know. I get on the outside a little bit why the Memphis Grizzlies would feel like they were kind of screwed, but there's no chance that pick is in the top five.
1: Right. I understand why you vote no, because of the, you know, the slightest possibility that pick does end up being a top five pick, right? The slightest possibility that the Jazz somehow, for whatever reason, the season doesn't go the way they wanted to go, and they end up in the lottery again, and then that pick somehow moves up to top five, and you can't select top five because the Jazz have already gone back-to-back top five picks. I understand why you do it, and I understand, you know, the everybody up in arms on social media about it, yesterday and Thursday or whenever that vote went through. But I think that we're up in arms for no reason. Because I think truly at the end of the day, the Jazz will not be in that situation.
0: If the Jazz finish as a 9 or 10 seed,
1: it's possible.
0: They'll be in the lottery.
1: Right,
0: it's possible. If they finish as a 7 or 8 seed, depending on how that play-in game goes, they might be in the lottery. But we've talked before. I mean, we expect the Jazz to probably be, I'd say, I'm comfortable saying the Jazz would be 6th in the West next year,
1: mm-hmm.
0: which is not in the play-in. So maybe they make the play-in, but I'm excited to see this Jazz team.
1: Yeah,
0: I think they're going to be really good.
1: In turn, that wouldn't be a lottery
0: pick, I think
1: right?
0: They're going to be really good.
1: I think they'll be really good, and in turn, that wouldn't be a lottery pick.
0: Even if they're the 7th seed and they win a play-in game, they're not in the lottery.
1: Yeah.
0: So,
1: So again, I understand why the Memphis Grizzlies did what they did. I understand why they voted against it. I understand why that they feel like there's a possibility and chance of them losing out on that top five pick because of the Jazz already gone back to back top five picks in the last two drafts. I understand why you do it, but I think again at the end of the day, we're up in arms about the wrong reasons.
0: Yeah.
1: We should be more up in arms about
0: how stupid the rest
1: how
0: of
1: is. Incredibly dumb the lottery is, the new lottery format is,
0: yeah.
1: Versus the Memphis Grizzlies potentially getting screwed out of a top five pick because the lottery odds are dumb.
0: One thing that has not been talked about, I haven't seen anybody talking about this, that is part of this reform. What this does to the second round, the first 16 picks of the second round will be in inverse of the lottery order. So if that were to happen this year, that means the Wizards picking first overall, that means their second round pick would be 16th overall, and the Jazz would be 15th pick of the second round, and the Grizzlies would be the 14th pick, and so on and so forth.
1: That's an interesting wrinkle to this.
0: Because people are tanking for second round picks all the time.
1: Right.
0: Why do we care what happens to the second round picks? I don't get this at all.
1: Are you trying to give more value to second round picks?
0: Could be, but also what's the value? Because there's no value until after the lottery, I guess.
1: Right.
0: Because you don't know where it's going to land. It's probably trying to make teams feel better when they fall in the lottery. Adam Silver can say, well, at least your second round pick is a little higher. Like, dude, shut up. And speaking of Adam Silver, the NBA will have an added ability to reduce teams' lottery odds,
1: yes.
0: Modify teams' draft positions, yes. And impose significant fines.
2: I am the Senate.
0: Right. So
1: Emperor Palpatine, man.
0: If Emperor Palpatine Silver thinks that a team is tanking, he can straight up just say, you know what? I'm moving you to pick 16 and there's nothing you can do about it.
1: And that feels like an extremely dangerous game.
0: Yes.
1: You're giving Adam Silver the power to come to essentially, leave it up to Adam Silver's interpretation of, oh, this team's tanking. Let's take away their first round pick. When maybe that's not the case at all.
0: Right.
1: You're giving him all the power. You're giving him too much power, I think, with this new lottery reform.
0: I mean, finding the Jazz and the Pacers was crazy enough.
1: Yeah.
0: And then it was wild when he didn't find anybody else.
1: For the rest of the season, yeah.
0: For the rest of the season.
1: Yeah.
0: So that's what worries me, is that Adam Silver is going to key in on a team. I mean, thank goodness the Jazz are out of the rebuild, right? Because they're going to be pushing for the playoffs. I don't think there's any way Adam Silver could say that the Jazz are tanking. You know what? Actually, this just popped into my head, because we've been talking about this lottery reform doesn't stop tanking. It just changes teams who tank. And now if you're a play-in team, why would you want to be in the play-in when you could lose a couple more games and get a couple more lottery balls?
1: Yeah.
0: What if the Jazz have some sort of injuries, right? So they barely miss the play-in. And then Adam Silver says, oh, the Jazz are tanking still.
1: Yep.
0: I'm taking away their
1: that
0: pick.
1: That very well could happen.
0: And finding them. I could totally see that scenario. And only the Jazz, by the way.
1: Yes.
0: Because that's all that Adam Silver cares about, is what the Utah Jazz are doing.
1: Right. And I think it's funny that the Jazz have become this
0: the face.
1: The villain of tanking.
0: It's crazy.
1: Yeah.
0: I've even seen all these tweets
1: Are we just going to ignore the fact that the Washington Wizards traded for Trae Young and traded for AD and they didn't play?
0: Right.
1: Are we going to ignore the fact that Ivak Zubac got traded to the Pacers and he didn't play?
0: Who's in the Western Conference Finals?
1: The Spurs.
0: How'd they get Wembanyama?
1: Exactly.
0: How'd they get Dylan Harper?
1: I think they went 3 years in a row the way they went top five, right?
0: Who's the other one?
1: The Spurs.
0: Steph Castle. Yeah. They did have some lottery luck, right? Rut-row, Raggy. They did have some lottery luck.
1: Yeah.
0: But...
1: That was a good one. No, that was great.
0: Anyway. And same thing with the Thunder.
1: Right.
0: The Thunder tank to get Chet.
1: Right.
0: Teams tank, dude. It's just
1: how it goes. Now you're taking away the ability of teams that actually need to tank.
0: Right.
1: To actually try to find an avenue to get better. And you're punishing them with lower lottery odds, as in the quote-unquote relegation zone, which I still think is a terrible name.
0: Yeah, because it's not relegation at all. They just want to be cool.
1: Exactly.
0: The good news is, though, this will only last till 2029, and then they're going to come up with some other stupid idea.
1: That's probably the only positive about this, is the fact that you only have to worry about it till 2029. I believe it lines up a little bit with the CBA, if I'm not mistaken, when the negotiations and things have to start aligning with that. And so we'll see what the newer version of that looks like once 2029 rolls around. But I don't know if it will be a better idea than this.
0: Well, this will sunset after the 2029 draft, and then a vote will be held to continue it or transition to a new system.
1: There you go.
0: So three drafts.
1: Yeah.
0: Four drafts.
1: It's really unfortunate because I think that we were sitting here a couple months ago begging for a lottery reform and screaming for lottery reform. And now that we get the lottery reform, it seems like it's a really bad idea.
0: I will let the record show I was screaming for lottery abolishment.
1: Yes, that's true. That's true.
0: I think the lottery is the stupidest idea ever.
1: Yes.
0: Nobody cares what the bad teams are doing in March anyways, you know?
1: Yeah. Well, and what's going to stop, you know, a team in 7th, 8th, 9th, 10th
0: exactly.
1: from tanking late in the season?
0: Right. Nothing. I guess Mr. Silver.
1: You know, if the Phoenix Suns are all of a sudden pulling the plug on the season, trying to avoid getting into the play-in to improve their lottery odds, does Emperor Palpatine decide to come in and decide to come in and take away some lottery picks?
0: It's a new age. What are they? The First Order. That's the bad guys in the new Star Wars movies.
1: I think so. Yes.
0: The First Order.
1: Yes.
0: That's Adam Silver. Let's take a break. Coming up next, Alex, we are going to debut a new segment. I'm not going to say what it is yet. We're just going to roll it out. Cold open, but I am excited for this segment.
1: I am excited as well.
0: I think it's going to be a lot of fun. So stick with us. It's the Saturday Show, 97.5, the KSL Sports Zone.
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6: 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How about adding talent through trade acquisitions or free agency? 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
7: 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We could go a few different directions to address some of the weaknesses, and some of that will be determined by which position we draft. We've got a lot of work to do. Teams in the West are really good, and that the rules will be different next year. So there'll be a lot of changes. It'll be a lot more competitive, and we're very aware that we got to take a big jump here in a lot of different ways.
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12: 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You might think these are anomalies. 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A diminishing population means a smaller workforce, smaller tax base, smaller military, a greater number of retirees who need more health care and government services. 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I'm Scott Hammond. Hope to see you in one of our classes.
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0: Welcome back to the Saturday Show, 97.5, the KSL Sports Zone. Christian Esparza, Alex Napolis, and Alex, it is time to debut a new segment on the Saturday Show. We've been doing this show for almost 2 years.
1: Yes, sir.
0: Congrats, by the way. That's awesome. That's crazy.
1: Yes, congrats to you.
0: And we haven't added any new segments, I don't think.
1: No. So this is a first.
0: So we are finally debuting a new segment.
1: Absolutely.
0: This one is going to be called Rumor Has It. Okay? It's the Rumor Mill. We're just going to talk about things that are being floated out there, not quite official yet, but are still worthy to talk about.
1: Absolutely.
0: So let's go ahead, and Alex, you can start with the first one.
1: Chicago Bulls want to run at Kevin Young. The Chicago Bulls, the latest report coming out from Twitter last night, saying that the Chicago Bulls are casting a wide net for their head coaching search, and that includes interest and early conversations with BYU head coach Kevin Young, sources tell ESPN.
0: You think it's Jamal Collier, by the way. He works for ESPN, is the one that tweeted this out. My initial thought on this, so for everybody that doesn't remember, right, Kevin Young, before he joined BYU, was like one of the top assistants in the NBA.
1: Right.
0: I do think the way this is worded is telling, because it just says the Bulls are casting a wide net for the head coaching search, which includes interest and early conversations with Kevin Young. Now, of course, that's how everything starts, right?
1: Mm-hmm.
0: But literally, that can be as much as just the Bulls reached out to Kevin Young. It doesn't mean yet that Kevin Young has any interest in the Bulls job.
1: Right.
0: I will say, though, that I'd much rather be an NBA coach than a college coach, because what comes with being a college coach right now, it sounds like hell.
1: It's kind of messy. And, you know, there's all types of legislations, all type of bills. You know, there was a new bill that was introduced this week of trying to save college sports. And so we'll see. You know, everything's a mess. There needs to be some sort of rules and regulations, but anytime anybody proposes rules and regulations, somebody wants to play on the same playing field. So there is a lot that comes with being a college head coach. Now, I think, you know, from my perspective, I think selfishly I would enjoy Kevin Young to stay at BYU. I think what he's done at BYU has been tremendous, and they've been really fun to watch. Obviously, bringing in A.J. DeBonta last year was a massive accomplishment. Maybe the season didn't go as well as they wanted it to go, and that's, you know, that's fine. I think Kevin Young has the tool bag to replenish that roster and make another run to have another successful Big 12 season. Now, that being said, because of his track record and how, you know, coveted he was as a NBA assistant and was one of the top assistants when he was at the Phoenix Suns, and what he's done at BYU, I think he's more than earned a look to be a new head coach in the NBA.
0: Agreed.
1: Yeah. That's kind of where I'm at. I think
0: I wouldn't want to coach the Bulls.
1: Yeah, maybe not the Bulls. But I think he's done plenty to earn another look and potentially have a run at being an NBA head coach. Again, not the season he wanted, but he still has a lot of accomplishments in the recruiting trail. And he's kind of brought BYU basketball into relevance. And now
0: that's always going to get your name in,
1: exactly,
0: in rumor mills.
1: Exactly. And so you look at, you know, all the invitationals they did last year, playing big opponents like Villanova, at Madison Square Garden. Like that's massive. And BYU is now on this map of potentially moving into, you know, and being considered contenders for Big 12 in Big 12 play, and that's awesome. And so I think he's done plenty to earn an opportunity to be an NBA coach. That's where I'm at. Next one, Sean.
0: Boomer has it. There's a new team in the Giannis sweepstakes, rumor has it. According to Ramona Shelburne, the Orlando Magic could be players for the big man from Milwaukee. The Magic yesterday hired Sweeney. What's his first? Sean Sweeney.
1: Yes.
0: I almost mixed him up with another Sweeney. And at the last second, I was like, wait, that's
1: Sydney?
0: Not right. Sydney. Magic hired Sydney Sweeney. Sean Sweeney is the new Magic head coach,
1: yes,
0: right?
1: Yeah.
0: He has ties to Giannis in Milwaukee. He was an assistant for the Bucks for a while. So now Ramona Shelburne is saying that the Magic could be players in Giannis.
1: Yeah.
0: The funny part about this, though, is I don't know what the heck they could offer.
1: And two, just to kind of throw this out there, it goes a little bit too beyond that. They have John Hammond on staff. He is a GM with an advisory role who drafted Giannis. Jeff Weltman, who's the president of basketball operations, went out and scouted Giannis, and now you have Sean Sweeney, who worked closely with Giannis in Milwaukee. So a lot of Orlando Magic fans are looking at it, hopeful that they might make a swing at Giannis Antetokounmpo.
0: As I mentioned, though, they traded a bunch of picks to get Desmond Bane,
1: yes,
0: right? And
1: yes.
0: You don't want to trade him for...

0: to get him. And I don't know. I mean, I'd much rather move on from Wagner. I'd rather keep Paolo, but he's a little redundant with what Giannis does.
1: If it seems like if they want Giannis, they would have to put up a pretty big trade package.
0: Right. Right. They definitely need to get other teams involved, I think, because Milwaukee would not be satisfied with whatever picks Orlando could offer. I mean, like I said, they barely have anything left because they gave up, I think it was 4 first-round picks for Desmond Bane. So. Right.
1: And Orlando's kind of in this interesting spot right now where they have a quote-unquote young core, and I think expectations were high for Orlando coming into the season, but I think that they underperformed massively being at number 8.
0: Right.
1: And you make the trade for Desmond Bane. That's supposed to help you get over the hump and become a bona fide playoff team. They ultimately did make it, but they had a pretty quick one and done.
0: Wagner and Paolo are both making about $41 million next year. Giannis is making $54 million, so they would probably need to add another, I don't know, maybe like an Anthony Black just because he's kind of younger, right? He's still on his rookie deal. Maybe Milwaukee could think they could get something out of him. I mean, it's not like the Magic have a ton of just young talent that Milwaukee would be interested in either. I don't think that Milwaukee could offer the same thing that even I think the Heat could offer a better package. Mm-hmm. I think the Celtics have a smarter front office. I think they could offer more. I just don't know why Milwaukee would be interested. Wagner's a really good player, but he's never healthy.
1: And did you see the latest report coming out this morning from Giannis Antetokounmpo?
0: No, what was it? There's another one?
1: Linked to Boston.
0: Oh, right. Yeah. Again, even if you go to Boston, like, Boston wouldn't hold on. They would have to include Jaylen Brown, I'm assuming.
1: Right.
0: So you put Giannis and Tatum next to each other, but I'd take Jaylen Brown over Franz Wagner. If I'm Milwaukee.
1: Absolutely.
0: And I mentioned earlier,
1: Jaylen Brown seems like a player you can
0: rebuild around.
1: Yeah, you can rebuild around.
0: And put him in Milwaukee where the Wi-Fi doesn't work so he can't hop on Twitch.
1: That's right. Yeah, there you go.
0: No, that's why I brought up the Celtics front office is a lot better than the Magic.
1: Yes.
0: And the Magic front office has been fine, but I mean, clearly what the Celtics have been doing over the last few years, they are one of the top teams in the NBA, right? So if anybody were to pull off some crazy sort of magic, I'd put it more likely to be Boston than the Magic.
1: It just really does feel like we're at a point right now where it does feel like Giannis Antetokounmpo will not be a Milwaukee Buck.
0: No.
1: Whether that be moving on from him this offseason, whether that be making a move for him at the deadline, he does, I believe, hit free agency at the end of next year. And so it does seem like that ship has sailed. Giannis will not be a Milwaukee Buck in the very near future.
0: I agree.
1: Yeah.
0: Yeah.
1: It does kind of feel like we're at that point.
0: Speaking of free agency, next.
1: Walker Kessler expected to re-sign with the Utah Jazz. The latest from Tim Bontemps saying that Walker Kessler is expected to re-sign with the Jazz on a 25 to 30 per year deal. We talked about it a little bit last week. All the eggs are a lot of the Jazz's eggs were in the Walker Kessler basket. They need a big man. They're counting on Walker Kessler. And so this is a really great news for Jazz fans to come wake up to yesterday morning with Tim Bontemps saying that they are expected to re-sign Walker
0: Kessler. Well, the best part of this to me is that number. 25 to 30 is a lot more palatable. There were rumors for a second. It felt like that number could get inflated all the way up to like $35 million a year, which when you're talking about what the Jazz are going to be facing over the next few seasons, they're going to have to pay Keontae George probably next summer. They're already paying Jaren Jackson Jr. and Lauri Markkanen each close to $50 million per year. Right, so every penny you can save matters. So if you can get Walker Kessler closer to $25 million than $35 million,
1: that'd be massive.
0: That is huge. And, of course, it's probably going to be a short-term deal because the Jazz have an interesting – even bringing in the number 2 pick, they still want to try and win as fast as they can. They're kind of opening their window now. I don't know how long that window is going to be open. Obviously, it depends on how the number 2 pick turns out. But, like, feasibly, they probably have a chance at competing in the West within the next 2 or 3 years.

0: If you can get him closer to that 25 number, I feel like that helps out a lot with your financial situation, and that could definitely help open up your window for a lot more. Because I think right now that, you know, you're trying to do everything you can to make sure that that window is open, not just for the next 2 to 3 years, but you can push it to 5 to 7, to even longer if you're really lucky and you get a franchise-changing player at the number 2.
1: Possibly, but Walker probably wouldn't be a part of that.
0: No.
1: I'm thinking with Walker, it's probably a shorter-term deal.
0: Yeah.
1: So, I mean, they need him on this roster next year. That is a fact, because they don't have any other options at center.
0: Mm-hmm.
1: But if it gets to a point where they can do something else at center for a lot cheaper, then they're probably going to move off of Walker eventually. But again, for next year, they need him. He's the perfect fit. He's the, you know, Thanos putting the last stone into the Infinity Gauntlet. He is that for the Jazz.
0: Fair.
1: He fits so perfectly next to Jaren Jackson Jr. and Lauri Markkanen. And having Walker at the 5 is going to fix that defense like nobody else can.
0: And we talked about it last week. Having those three together seems like a really, really great thing for the Utah Jazz. To have all that size, to have all that length.
1: Yes.
0: Especially with the defensive woes that we've seen from the Jazz. And again, I know that part of it is possibly and partially on purpose to try to position yourself in good lottery standings. But I think if you have those three, your defensive play can and probably will improve massively.
1: Yeah. And they need it. They need it. But after, you know, 2 or 3 years, will Walker Kessler be needed? I mean, they're basically going to have to choose between Walker Kessler and Keyonte George is what I'm ultimately getting at.
0: Mm-hmm.
1: Because, again, Keyonte is going to be getting an extension probably next summer. That's when he's going to be eligible. So if Keyonte continues on this upward path, then, yeah, that's a tough choice to make. I mean, if Keyonte falls off and it's not a hard decision, then you just keep Walker and don't keep Keyonte.
0: Yeah.
1: But I liked what I saw from Keyonte George last year. There's no reason to believe that he can't continue on that upward trajectory.
0: After everything that he did last season, there's no reason not to believe that there is still more of a step to take for Keyonte George.
1: You just can't pay everybody.
0: Yeah, this isn't. I don't think this is the final version of Keyonte.
1: No, it's not. And when you get to be a championship caliber team, which the Jazz are ultimately striving to be, you have to make tough decisions. You know, remember, speaking of Boston, we're talking about the Celtics. They had to dump Drew Holiday and Kristaps Porzingis, two key members of their championship team.
0: Absolutely.
1: Because, you know, the roster just gets too expensive after a certain point. The Thunder are in the same boat. They're going to have to dump a lot of these key players and hope that some of their younger players can catch up and step up. And again, eventually the Spurs are going to be in the same boat.
0: The second apron, man. It's killer.
1: So we'll see. I'm interested to see. I like that. That number's music to my ears. 25 to 30, perfect.
0: Absolutely.
1: 3 years, potentially, perfect.
0: Absolutely. And as we were talking about, he is going to be a massive piece to the Jazz turning that corner. And the Jazz pushing for playoffs. And the Jazz pushing for winning basketball. So it's great to... It obviously still rumored, nothing confirmed, nothing official. Yeah.
1: Oh, yeah, this is the rumor mill.
0: There's still time.
1: This is the rumor mill. None of this is official.
0: Reminding everybody, it's all rumor. It's part of the rumor mill. And so still waiting for any official confirmation or anything like that. But the latest rumor is that he is expected to resign.
1: Still 1-0 for Arsenal coming up on the halftime intermission.
0: Yeah.
1: Except they added 6 minutes of extra time, so not quite coming up. That's a lot of extra.
0: Those hydration breaks,
1: I feel
0: breaks,
1: like,
0: man.
1: It hasn't even... I feel like they haven't even taken breaks.
0: Yeah, no, they had a hydration break while we were on break.
1: This started right at 10, right when we started.
0: Yeah.
1: And it's 10:48, and they're in the 46th minute.
0: Yeah.
1: So they've been stopped for like a minute and a half total, and they've added 6 minutes of extra time?
0: I guess.
1: If my math's right?
0: Yeah.
1: Anyways. 1-0, Arsenal. We got to take a break. Coming up next, we'll get into technical fouls, some of the funnier sports stories of the week. Stick with us. It's the Saturday Show, 97.5, the KSL Sports Zone.
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3: 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Christian Esparza, Alex Napolis, thank you for making us part of your Saturday morning. It's time for Technical Fouls, one of our favorite segments every week. We talk about some of the funnier things that happen in sports. Real quick, I do have to update on a personal story. Sean reminded me. A couple weeks ago, I was talking about I couldn't find the key to my sprinkler. For those that missed it, right, I was going to turn on my sprinklers. You know, you have that thing in the ground. You stick the key in there and twist it. I couldn't find the hole in the ground because last fall, I completely redid my lawn. I threw a bunch of dirt, a bunch of grass seed. It looked great, but I needed to water it. But because I put so much dirt and grass, I couldn't remember where that hole was. And I kept telling myself, I swear that I left it, like, uncovered. I'm not that dumb. But I couldn't find it. I was on my hands and knees, like, digging up, like, this whole corner of my lawn. I dug, like, 2 or 3 inches deep trying to find this thing, and I could not find it. Turns out I was looking in the wrong spot.
4: I knew it.
3: My wife was like, I think I know where it is. And I was like, okay, I think I know where it is, too. But it's harder than you think. She comes over. I was literally – so there's, like, a green sprinkler box. I was looking on the right side of it. It was on the left side of it. Literally, like, lined up right there. I was probably a foot off.
4: She has the mom superpowers now, dude.
3: Yes, exactly.
4: Where's the TV remote? Yeah. Mom, I can't find it. Mom comes over. It's right there.
3: Right there.
4: Yeah.
3: You're looking in the wrong spot, dude.
4: She has the mom superpowers
3: That's
4: now.
3: Funny. That's awesome. Exactly.
4: Yep.
3: Okay, let's get into technical fouls. There was a big one this week. Big brother and little brother in Texas are fighting, and we're just sitting back watching. Long story short, Texas head coach Steve Sarkisian he threw a shot at an anonymous team in the state of Texas.
4: I have the direct quote.
3: What'd he say?
4: There is a team in our state that plays in another conference that has a schedule that I would argue if I played with our twos or our threes, we would go undefeated, unquote.
3: Okay.
4: And that was Steve Sarkisian's direct quote.
3: And then Cody Campbell, the mega booster for Texas Tech, he straight up offers
4: to
3: play Texas. He says, okay, let's play then. No answer. And then was it Cody Campbell or Joey McGuire that straight up offered, they said they will buy out Texas's week one opponent and Texas Tech's week one opponent. They will buy out both teams so they could make this game happen.
4: So I believe it started with Joey McGuire at the Big 12 spring business meetings that are happening, right, down there in Texas. Joey McGuire essentially comes out and says that they would buy out their first game to play Texas. And so obviously social media gets a hold of it and everyone's like, let's make it happen, which I agree. And then you have Texas Tech big booster Cody Campbell, who jumps on Pat McAfee yesterday and essentially says the same thing, and is like, "Yeah, we'll pay it." Cody Campbell, who's also very vocal on social media, also tweets about it. Boosts his tweet, by the way. You know, you can see that on Twitter now.
3: You can see when it's boosted.
4: It's basically boosted, and you know, you pay extra to essentially becomes an ad, and it pops up on everybody's feed.
3: That's funny.
4: He does that, and so it gets boosted. Everybody sees Cody Campbell's tweet, basically calling out Texas and saying, "We will buy out the game for you." And then, of course, there's crickets coming from the Texas side of it all.
3: Texas.
4: In fact, no, Steve Sarkisian, you know, a couple before all this comes out with Jerry Maguire, goes back and says, look, the comment was taken out of context and tries to retract the statement.
3: Oh, okay. Sorry, Stevie.
4: Yeah. It was, but obviously, Jerry Maguire and Cody Campbell didn't see it that way.
3: Texas's week one opponent, by the way, is Texas State.
4: Yeah.
3: Texas Tech has Abilene Christian lined up for week one. So, yeah, I mean, if they really wanted to settle this and put their money where their mouth is,
4: they won't.
3: They could buy these games out, but they won't. You're right.
4: They could, but they won't.
3: Sark doesn't want to F-O-F-O.
4: Yeah.
3: F-A-F-O. You know?
4: Yeah.
3: He doesn't want to mess around and find out.
4: No.
3: But he was messing around. He's just not going to find out. Yep. Or I guess he is finding out what social media does, because now he's the one that looks like the idiot. When you're bragging about your twos and threes, like, it's one thing to say if we played that schedule, we'd be undefeated. But he takes it one step further and says, our backups could play Texas Tech's schedule and go undefeated.
4: Right.
3: So then Texas Tech, they have every right to take offense to that. They say, okay, fine, put your money where your mouth is. Let's play.
4: Let's play it.
3: And Texas radio silence.
4: Yeah, it won't happen. It won't happen. Just because you do... There is the possibility, there is the chance that you lose that game and you become even more of a joke than you are now with your head coach making those comments.
3: Texas isn't very good, I don't think. Everybody's still so high on Arch Manning.
4: Arch Manning's going to be the Heisman, man.
3: I don't see it.
4: Arch Manning.
3: He's a bum.
4: He's going to be the Heisman.
3: Number one overall pick. Yeah, right.
4: It's already starting, man. I've already seen it. The NFL mock drafts, the Heisman contenders.
3: Sick of it.
4: Who's at the top?
3: Arch.
4: Arch Manning. Who was at the top last season?
3: Arch.
4: And how did that go?
3: Bad.
4: There you go.
3: Exactly.
4: All right.
3: We're going to take a break. Coming up next on the other side, we're going to talk to Bryce Akins. He covers the Washington Wizards for SI Now. Bryce has had some strong opinions on Twitter over the last couple of weeks talking about the Wizards, but we're going to talk to him and kind of get the vibe on what's going on in Washington, what they feel about the number one pick, and kind of get the temperature on how they feel about the A.J. DeBonta versus Darren Peterson
4: thing. I'm curious as well to see what his thoughts are on Trae Young and Anthony Davis.
3: Exactly. We'll talk about all of it.
4: Yeah.
3: So stick with us. 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

0: Welcome back to the Saturday Show, 97.5 The KSL Sports Zone. Christian Esparza, Alex Napolis, and right now we are joined by Bryson Akins. He covers the Washington Wizards for SI Now. Bryson, thanks for taking a couple minutes to join us.
1: Thank you for having me on. Thank you.
2: So what was the feelings down there, or I guess out there in Washington, once the Wizards, you see John Wall up on the TV screen and the Wizards get the number one pick, and what was the feelings for the Washington Wizards fans?
1: It felt like luck had finally turned around. As you know, the Cooper Flagg draft, they were one ping pong ball away from having Coop. The Victor Wembanyama draft, they were one ping pong ball away from having Wemby. The Zion Williamson draft, when he was rumored to be the next big thing, they were one ping-pong ball away from drafting him as well. So it finally looked like luck has turned around in Washington, and they can get their franchise guy. But I know Wizards fans were just hoping they got top three because they knew anyone in the top three was going to change the entire trajectory of the franchise. But first overall, it just felt like the NBA had finally listened to the kind of prayers that Wizards fans were sending out, being like, hey, like, we desperately need this.
0: This Wizards team has not been in the playoffs since, I believe, 2020-2021 season. So they're on a similar timeline, I guess, to the Jazz. So it is interesting having these two teams be the number one and number two picks. And then, of course, you throw in the A.J. Devonta ties to Utah. I guess, are the Wizards, are they actually serious or considering trading out of number one, or is that just kind of an online thing that people are putting together because of the A.J. Devonta ties?
1: Yes and no. So the yes part, it is basically, look, we're fine with taking one of A.J., Darren Peterson, or Cameron Boozer. Like, we'll be fine with any of those three guys. We can make it work. It doesn't really matter. It's more so seeing, look, it's basically what happened last year. The Wizards really wanted Ace Bailey. And Utah was like, hey, what are you willing to do to get Ace Bailey at five? And Wizards are like, yeah, we're not going to trade up. Now it's something similar with Utah where it's like, hey, how bad do you want to trade for one to secure you get A.J. Devonta? That's what it is, where it's like, we're fine taking whoever we want. We'll stay at one. It's just a matter of how, you know, like, how much are you willing to give up to get your guy right here in the draft?
2: Do you feel right now that the, you know, in any conversations that you have out there, or I guess the temperature gauge out there for where the Wizards are leading at number one is, you know, the conversations and many mock drafts that I see kind of flip-flop between A.J. Devonta and Darren Peterson, where do the Wizards land in, do they see A.J. Devonta as the number one, or do they want to, or do they see Darren Peterson as the number one?
1: From what I've heard and seen around so far, it's looking like it's 80-20, A.J. at 80, Peterson at 20. I just think it's the fact that A.J., as we see a ton of people report on, he is the safe option. You know what you're going to get from him no matter what. And Darren Peterson, there's more of the question mark. It's like, okay, we understand the cramping stuff at Kansas. How much of that is going to translate into the NBA? You know, what other injury problems is he going to have? And then with Boozer, it's more so like, okay, we know like he is like a Kevin Love kind of archetype player. When you looked at prime Kevin Love when he was with the Minnesota Timberwolves, but it's a question of, is he athletic enough to play in the modern NBA? And so it just makes it A.J. Devonta is a safe pick, and it's looking more likely than not they're going to take A.J. at first overall.
0: Will Dawkins is the GM for Washington. He took over in 2023. He came from Oklahoma City. Sounds like a lot of people in Washington are really high on him. He's only had a couple of drafts there, but what are your thoughts on Will Dawkins? And on top of that, has he established kind of a pattern in what he likes to draft as far as like an archetype of a player?
1: Yeah, you can kind of even look back at when he was in Oklahoma City. The main reason they ended up taking Jalen Williams was because he was in that draft room and was like, look, he's someone that we should really consider taking at 12th overall. We're thinking he's going to have a ton of upside here. And so he likes these kind of lanky arm athletic wings. You also look at it when he traded up to get Keyshawn George, when he traded up to get Will Riley. That's his kind of archetype, which kind of also solidifies to me why they would want AJ over Boozer or Peterson. But overall, I think he's done a great job. He definitely has the kind of eye for talent, especially in the later rounds when you look at that 20 through 30 range, who he's been able to draft there, especially second round, getting Jahmyr Watkins last season, who looked like one of the better second round picks, earning a standard contract as well. But I do know Wizards fans are extremely happy him and Michael Winger are in the driving seat instead of Tommy Shepard now.
2: Looking at the... You know, the Jazz and the Wizards are kind of on the similar timeline with the rebuilds, where they both make some trades at the deadline to try to now push themselves into a window where they're looking to get back into the playoffs, and they're looking back at winning basketball. What is, I guess, the feelings of Trae Young and Anthony Davis going over to Washington this past season, and are they players that, you know, they can hitch their wagon on and become playoff contenders?
1: Trae Young, yes. From everything that we've heard from Will Dawkins when they did their introductory press conference for him, it looks like he's going to be here for a couple years. He wants to be in Washington. Him and Will Dawkins already had a relationship dating all the way back to Oklahoma City when Trae Young was in high school at Norman North and going to OU. While Dawkins was there working for the Thunder, they already had that relationship, and it just continued on when he reached the NBA. The opportunity presented themselves to be like, hey, we can go after and get him. They got it. They got Trae Young for a relatively kind of a steal, trading CJ McCollum and Corey Kispert, not trading a single draft pick in that deal, which was really impressive. But this looks like it's going to be a long-term thing for Trae Young in Washington. I'd expect him to be there for 4 to 6 years at the minimum. And then Anthony Davis, it looks like they would like him to be a little bit more locked in and be like, hey, buy into the team. There's actually something here. But Anthony Davis, it doesn't seem like he really wants to be there. Mm. And I can't blame him. He's at the point of his career. He's 33 years old. He's got 4 years left probably in the NBA. At this point, you're like, look, I only want to play for rings. I don't want to spend a season or two on a team developing, trying to get into the playoffs and be one of the top teams in their conference. I want to play for an instant contender. So it's kind of one of these tricky scenarios where it's like, look, buy in. Maybe we can trade you at the deadline. You know, kind of reshape your value a little bit, send you to a contender, go win a championship with them in a season or two, and we also win out of it because we end up getting something out of this trade as well.
0: You mentioned some of the recent draft picks the Wizards have had, right, like Keyshawn George. Last year they bring in Trey Johnson. Alex Sarr has been playing really well for them the last couple of years. So they've got a solid young core, plus whoever the Wizards are going to take at number one this year. How do you feel like Trae Young fits alongside those guys? Obviously, he's quite a bit older now at this point. Does it feel like he is a good kind of veteran to be in the group, or is there almost kind of an awkward age gap where it's trying to balance two different timelines for this team?
1: I think he's perfect for the group. When he is a veteran, he's been in the league for a little bit, but it's not like he's Anthony Davis, 33 years old. Trae Young is 28 years old, if I'm not mistaken, where it's like it's not that big of an age gap between him and Jahmyr Watkins, for example, who they just drafted. It's a four-year age difference where it's not as, you know, it's not like it's a decade compared with Anthony Davis to Alex Sarr. It's not like there's that much disconnect. And Trae Young, in the five short games that we did see him there, he did change up how he played a little bit. Instead of him being like the number one scoring option, he took more of a main facilitator role. And I don't want, like, when I say this, it's not a direct comparison where it's like, oh, he played exactly like him. But it's kind of like when you would watch Steve Nash play back in the day, where it's like he was the facilitator. He got the offense going. He'd give you 18 points, but he's going to give you an extra 25 just off his passing ability, where that's where Trae Young kind of fits in. He's kind of bought into that role. He's that veteran leader, presence. He's been to the playoffs a few times. He's been to an Eastern Conference Finals more than what a ton of other players they could have traded for have done in their career, especially guys that were already on the team. CJ McCollum, he's never made it past the first round, I think, until I don't think he has ever, if I'm not mistaken. They had Chris Middleton, but he wasn't, at, you know, from what I heard, as much of a vocal leader in the locker room as CJ McCollum was being. And so Trae Young is the perfect guy that they could have went out and got.
0: So we know the East is relatively weak year to year. So I guess with all of these young players and then the additions that the Wizards made at the trade deadline, and then assuming you bring in either A.J. Devonta or Darren Peterson, how do you feel about the Wizards' ability to compete right away in the East? Do you think they're looking at a playoff run next year, or do you think in their mind they want to hammer out and finish this rebuild for another season or two?
1: when Will Dawkins did his end-of-season press conference, he mentioned how it's like the rebuild isn't technically over, but the train station, like the train is leaving the station right now. Like, you better get on now if you want to be a part of this team. You better buy in. The train is leaving. You can't buy a ticket anymore. Where next season, it is more so development where they're looking at, okay, this guy is someone that we want to extend and keep for a while. This guy, we're not really thinking he's going to, you know, do much for us in two seasons. Let's try to see if we can trade him for more additional assets down the line. That's what next season's all about. Of course, they're going to want to make the playoffs. They're not going to outright try to lose 17 games next season. The goal should be to try to at least be in the play-in to show, like, hey, we have made improvement. Here is a playoff-like atmosphere for these guys to get used to it and get ready for playoff basketball in the 27-28 season. 26-27 is more so, hey, this is when we're really starting to show the signs that this is a serious basketball team and no longer the joke of the NBA as they had been for the past 5 to 6 years. And so that's what it's all about.
2: I think there was a collective sigh here in the state of Utah on Thursday when, you know, the new lottery reform goes gets voted, and you know that the Jazz are turning that corner and aren't necessarily positioning themselves to be in a lottery spot anymore. Is there, I guess, what's your take on the new 3-2-1 lottery reform system? What is the how does the Washington Wizards feel about it? And is it a good time for do they feel like it's a good time for them too as well to be moving on from lottery position?
1: Personally, I think it is a horrible idea what Adam Silver has done to the lottery. I think this is something that can, I don't want to say ruin the NBA, but it's going to make a lot of fans question, is this really the commissioner that we want in the league? For the Wizards, though, this is a perfect scenario for them. From 2028 to 2030, they either outright own another team's pick or has rights to swap with another team. So with this new flattened odds, they could, for example, they have the Portland Trail Blazers pick in 2028 and 2029, I believe. Mm-hmm. The Blazers in a tough West, they're going to be a play-in team, if not even make the play-in. Now you all of a sudden have a chance to get another top five pick, maybe even first overall in 2028, to add on to a Washington Wizards team who is already going to be really good in the East in 2 years. And so this current lottery system, it is amazing for Washington. But personally, I hate it. I think it's going to be horrible for teams like Memphis that we saw when you guys traded a ton of first-round draft picks to get JJJ, and now Memphis, all of a sudden, that first-round draft pick from you guys can't even be top five.
2: Yeah.
1: So it's going to be tough for them where, you know, there are going to be teams that really hate it. There are going to be teams that really thrive from it, like, you know, Washington, OKC, San Antonio. They're going to thrive in this new lottery system. It's a horrible idea what they've done, but – I mean, Washington, they got to love what they are seeing from this now.
0: He is Bryson Akins. You can find his work on SI Now, where he writes about the Washington Wizards. Bryson, thank you so much for taking some time to join us. And I guess we'll see if the Jazz and the Wizards kind of have a little rivalry over the next couple of seasons after all this drama.
1: We'll see. Thank you guys for having
2: Thanks,
1: me.
2: Thanks, Bryson.
0: Take care. Good stuff from Bryson there. I think the Anthony Davis stuff is really interesting because that trade did not make sense ever at the trade deadline. And then now that we are a few months removed from that trade and in the offseason part of it, especially after getting the number one overall pick, it's like Anthony Davis just does not belong in that roster at all.
2: No, he doesn't. And, he brings up a really good point where Anthony Davis is at that age where you kind of want to be ring chasing, right? You don't have a lot of time left. And especially with how much he's hurt and how, I guess, undependable he is because of.
0: Well, and it sounds like he doesn't even want to be there.
2: Yeah, now all of a sudden it turns out, I might not actually want to be here. So.
0: Of course he doesn't, right?
2: We'll see. I don't know what team in the right mind would want to trade for an injured Anthony Davis at this age.
0: Oh my gosh, yeah.
2: But if they can actually turn him around and get something back out of him, that might not be bad business for the Washington Wizards.
0: I just can't believe it's just a domino effect from that terrible Luka Doncic trade, right?
2: Yes.
0: Dallas got nothing in return, essentially, for Luka because they didn't get anything after they traded away Anthony Davis. So
2: right.
0: I mean, they got nothing of value, right? They got, they had to get something in return, but they didn't.
2: Trade.
0: They didn't get anything in return, and Anthony Davis is just unhappy wherever he's at, right? He forced his way out of New Orleans. I guess he was happy in L.A., but he didn't want to be in Dallas. He didn't want to be in Washington. again, somebody, like you're saying, somebody is going to have to trade for him, but his price is so low now. I don't know. When he's on the court, he can still be a really effective player. There's no doubt about it.
2: Yeah, but again, that's when.
0: That's when.
2: That's when.
0: Right.
2: And that's been, the biggest issue for Anthony Davis the last couple seasons, is the fact that he has been out more than he's been available.
0: Yeah.
2: I think the Lakers moved on from it at a perfect time. And it's still one of the weirdest head-scratchingest trades as far as Luka Doncic going over to the Lakers in exchange for Anthony Davis. But good on Dallas to move on from it. Now it seems like he doesn't want to be in Washington, which is weird because they have a young core. They can potentially turn that corner and maybe start something in Washington, and Anthony Davis just doesn't want to be part of it.
0: Sounds like there is a little more buy-in from Trae Young, which is interesting. Remember when he took the Hawks to the Eastern Conference Finals, he looked like he was one of the next like big things in the NBA. And then he kind of plateaued really, really early on after that.
2: Yeah.
0: I do wonder what sort of mentor he can be over there in Washington to some of those young players. But at the end of the day, I mean, a dude that's buying in the way that Trae Young is and Anthony Davis isn't, I think that's a good thing for all the young players over on the Wizards.
2: Absolutely. And I still have questions on whether or not Trae Young can be the guy to put the Washington Wizards over the top.
0: Yeah.
2: But we'll see how it plays out. I don't think we saw nearly enough from Trae Young in a Washington jersey this past season. Obviously, they were in a situation, too, where they're trying to position themselves in a lottery spot. And so
0: they didn't get fined, by the way.
2: Yeah, you don't necessarily expect him to play a lot. But the games that he did play, it seemed like he was a little reserved, as in it wasn't the Trae Young that you saw in Atlanta. Even the plateaued late in the season, late in his Atlanta career, Trae Young. And so I'm wondering now next season if, once they turn that corner and once they are positioning themselves to try to be winning basketball games, can Trae Young turn that corner as well too and get back to a Trae Young that we saw in Atlanta versus the one that seemed very reserved when he did play for Washington?
0: And of course, the AJ DeBonta stuff is really fascinating. I mean, I think that AJ's a great fit for the Wizards roster. They've drafted a ton of guards over the last few drafts. Of course, none of them are as good as Darren Peterson, right? So you could completely just bring him in as the top dog. But if you're happy with some of these other guys like Kyshawn George and Trey Johnson, you know, Bub Carrington, Trae Young, right? Those are all guards. Bring in AJ DeBonta as a wing and have him play next to Alex Sarr.
2: It seems like that would be the natural fit, right? The natural pick. If you are in fact that happy with Trae Young, if you are in fact that happy with the guards that you already have in place, it doesn't make it, you know, when you have somebody like AJ DeBonta at the top and Darren Peterson at the top, well, why would we want to bring in, you think long-term as well too, but why would you want to bring in, if Trae Young is your long-term plan, it seems like you can mitigate that a little bit with bringing in AJ DeBonta, and now you can have a team where Trae Young and AJ DeBonta are running the show versus planning for the future with Darren Peterson as well.
0: And for the record, I don't think that there's any credibility to the Jazz trading up. I think the Jazz have a due diligence just to see, as all 29 teams in the NBA have a due diligence to see what it would take to trade up to number one.
2: Right.
0: And if you're the Wizards, you have a due diligence to see if somebody's going to be stupid and overpay for the number one overall pick. Because if you think you can swindle the Jazz or swindle the Grizzlies and still end up with one of AJ, Darren Peterson, or Cam Boozer, then you make that trade. But ultimately, if you're not going to get an offer that blows you away, then you're perfectly fine with sitting at one and taking AJ DeBonta.
2: Absolutely. And because it's this draft, and because you have this talent pool, and because you have these players at the top, it seems like a fairly, right, if there is not an offer that you think is worth taking, it seems fairly fine that you go and you pick at number one. Because I don't know if rare is the right word. I don't know if maybe pleasure. It is a pleasure to go and have the number one pick, and you were able to go out and make that decision. Because it's not often that you get the number one overall pick. Because of the lottery system, because of the way that the NBA is shaped up, it's not often that you can go out there and say, hey, I picked so-and-so at number one.
0: The Wizards have had two number one overall picks.
2: When was the last one?
0: 2010, they took.
2: It's been a while.
0: John Wall.
2: Hey, there you go.
0: And their other one, 2001, you know who that was?
2: Oh.
0: Kwame Brown.
2: Oh, okay.
0: biggest bust ever.
2: So not the best track record for the Wizards.
0: Well, John Wall was good. Yeah. He dealt with injuries. Probably not as good as you'd want from a number one overall pick.
2: Yeah, but I don't know if he ever reached the level that I think that they wanted him to reach.
0: No.
2: Right.
0: No.
2: And partially has to do with the injuries.
0: He was representing the Wizards when they won this number one overall pick. So maybe that's enough to make up for his shortcomings during his career. You know?
2: You give him the luck for the number one? Yeah. And that makes up for
0: that. Yeah, that makes up for him not living up to
2: that. Okay. I like that train of thought.
0: But ultimately, like, I don't know. There's a lot of talk about this new GM and how good he is. But at the end of the day, it's the Wizards, man.
2: Right.
0: So do you really trust that they're going to properly develop whoever they bring in? And I just don't know. I don't know.
2: And maybe, you know, the Washington Wizards throw a complete curveball at everybody. And, you know, you look back at that 2017 draft where Boston's at number one and you move down to pick somebody that you really, really want. And then you end up with a bunch of assets that you can play on with later.
0: Right.
2: And, you know, what if they want Cameron Boozer? What if they want Caleb Wilson? And they don't want it, and they believe they can take him at 3-4, and somebody makes that move. Swindled.
0: Right.
2: Just like a Boston did.
0: Well, Memphis has the assets to move up. I mean, nobody wants that Jazz pick anymore, so I don't know what that's worth. But theoretically, if Memphis wanted to move up from 3-1,
2: they could. Yeah.
0: I genuinely don't think the Jazz would move up. Because it sounds like the starting point is Ace Bailey, and I don't know why the Jazz would do that. The Jazz would never do that. They'd be ridiculous to include Ace Bailey in any sort of package.
2: Right.
0: Because the whole idea is to pair this number two overall pick with Ace Bailey.
2: I think it's because, again, it is this draft, and you have this type of talent at the top of the draft. I think you're okay with where you're at.
0: Well, and it's
2: the Utah Jazz.
0: Right.
2: Whether it's Washington decides to trade down, whether it's Washington decides to go AJ, whether it's Washington decides to go Darren Peterson, it still seems like you're in a very good position to get an all-NBA franchise-changing player.
0: These rumors wouldn't even be out there if AJ DeBonsa didn't go to BYU.
2: I would probably agree. Because if there wasn't that BYU Utah Jazz connection,
0: right,
2: then I don't think I don't think anybody would have this conversation. But it is the fact that AJ DeBonsa has said that he has a desire to stay in Utah that this conversation is even a thing, that trading up is even a talking point.
0: We'll see what happens. Just a few weeks away, about 3 weeks from Tuesday, I believe.
2: Can't get here soon enough, man.
0: I'm very excited.
2: Can't get here soon enough. I think every Jazz fan online on Twitter is ready. They're ready to see who they pick. They're ready to see who their guy is. And again, I think no matter who they pick, I think everybody's ready to back that pick.
0: And it's going to be a lot of fun for a lot of years.
2: Absolutely.
0: Let's take a break. Coming up next, we got 5 minutes of still a couple of big stories that came out. One coming out last night. Sounds like there's a bunch of layoffs up at the University of Utah, and they have to do with the private equity deal with Otro Capital. So that is a big news story. We will get to that next. Stick with us. It's the Saturday Show, 97.5 the KSL Sports Zone.
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0: Welcome back to the Saturday Show, 97.5, the KSL Sports Zone. Christian Esparza, Alex Napolis. It's time for 5 minutes of. Got a couple more stories left to talk about in the show. Not a ton of time left. Real quick, PSG tied things up on a penalty kick. It's 1-1, taking on Arsenal in the championship.
2: There you go.
0: Big article, big news dropped last night from the Deseret News. Jason Baddakow. With the bombshell, University of Utah Athletic Department begins unsettling layoff process as part of private equity deal. This comes a day after another article in which a Utah auditor basically said that Utah's private equity deal comes with a ton of risk and Utah was bleeding money out the gills.
2: Not just risk, Christian. Significant.
0: Significant risk. Significant risk. I said a ton. I guess significant risk. Sounds
2: it sounds more damaging.
0: Yeah.
2: You know, it sounds right. more it sounds scarier.
0: So the significant risk one day, and then literally the next day you're going on with these layoffs. Now the article does make sure to point out that most of these people that are being laid off, I haven't seen like which positions are being laid off.
2: Mm-hmm.
0: Each impacted employee, though, will have the opportunity to interview for a similar position with the new company. But this is understandably an unsettling process to go through for these individuals. That is in a statement from Director Mark Harlan.
2: And part of that new company aligns with the Ultra Capital, if I'm not mistaken. The Crimson Brand Partners.
0: Yes, yes.
2: The Crimson Brand Partners is what they're calling it.
0: So that is Utah's branch, essentially, of the – or that is Ultra Capital's branch of the Utah Athletics Department.
2: There you go.
0: Is that Crimson Brand Partners. But it's not a surprise that, of course, this private equity company is going to come in and trim the fat. And again – want to reiterate the fact a lot of these people, if not every one of them, is going to have a chance to be rehired for a similar position, right? But you see this whenever private equity dips their toes into anything, one of the first things they do is trim the fat. Where are we wasting money? Where are we spending money on things that are not necessary? What positions, what people can we cut? What corners can we cut to increase our profit?
2: Right.
0: You know, you think of – I'm thinking of Jersey Mike's. That was a big story a couple years ago. They were bought out by private equity. A year later, people are taking videos. My Jersey Mike's sub is not as big as it used to be because they're not putting as much meat on it because the private equity company is trimming the fat. They're trying to save every penny that they can.
2: Same thing happened with Cafe Rio.
0: Exactly.
2: I'll never forgive the people who did that to Cafe Rio. It is interesting the timing of it too, because of course you mentioned it a day earlier. The report comes out that to avoid reporting losses, the athletic department dipped into their financial reserves to cover what would have been a loss, and so instead of reporting losses, they're reporting that they're in the green because they dipped into their reserves, and so they're trying to make it. It seems like they're trying to make their books look a little bit better than they really were.
0: I wonder how much of that is standard practice.
2: I'd be curious.
0: I bet everybody does that. If I'm being honest with you. So that part is not as worrying to me as just the, you know, because we had heard that this deal was announced a long time ago at this point, and then we didn't hear anything.
2: They had their press conference, I think, in January, right? If I'm not mistaken.
0: Then we didn't hear anything at all.
2: Yeah.
0: Like at all. And it got to the point where people were like, hey, what happened to that deal? Like, is it still on? And now you hear about it. 2 days ago in the initial article, or 3 days ago, right? And then it seems like this thing is going and underway now, so there's all these layoffs. And
2: yeah.
0: Layoffs are scary, man. And people have families, and it's scary to think about, you know, how many families are affected by this. And I know that when you are running a business, you have decisions to make for the business and for the brand, but this is something that people were expecting. It's not like this is an unexpected move where somebody comes in and they're just deciding to cut positions. And we don't know exactly, right, if positions are being cut. So I guess we need to give them the benefit of the doubt. But losing a job is a scary thing.
2: It is a scary thing. And I'm glad that they have at least some process of to interview. And
0: allegedly,
2: to be able to stay employed, whether or not that happened.
0: Who's to say Ultra Capital doesn't have their other people coming in, and they essentially have the job already, but as a formality to make this press release look good, they're going to say, oh, don't worry, even though they're laid off, they're going to be rehired.
2: Right.
0: You know, if everything

0: the new Crimson, whatever, Crimson brand partners and say I work for them now instead of going through the process of, oh, I was laid off, but don't worry, I get a re-interview for the same job. I don't know how many of those, how many of these people are going to get those jobs back.
1: And again, this is all happening because the report from the auditor that came out on Thursday, going back to the dipping into the reserves and dipping into the losses, the athletic report, department reported $61.5 million in reserves in 2024 and just over $42 million in 2025. The auditor says that that number of the reserve is estimated to drop at $5.8 million this year. So you're going from $42 million to $5.8 million, which is insane. You are bleeding money.
0: Yeah, that's a lot.
1: You're hemorrhaging money, and that is unsustainable for any business, for any, you know, university. That is unsustainable. You can't sustain your athletic programs when you're losing that much money.
0: And part of the reason this is such an interesting story is because we don't know of any other universities that are doing this. And this is
1: this is the first of its kind.
0: Right. This is a completely unheard of thing.
1: You do have, you know, the Big 12 trying to dip their toe into private equity too.
0: But it sounds like that's a completely different thing well.
1: Yes.
0: Like it's not this private equity company coming in and taking over part of the University of Utah Athletic Department.
1: As far as the Ultra Capital deal goes, it feels like Utah's selling off its future to
0: To stay alive
1: for a quick loan,
0: right? Are you not going to need money in the future?
1: Right.
0: That's what I don't. I guess that's the hard part for this is if there was a guarantee for Utah to not just get its head above water, because now, since as you mentioned, it's essentially a loan, right? So you're going to need to pay back on interest. So it's, you don't need just your head above water. You need to get out of the water completely.
1: Yeah.
0: Whenever the payment comes due.
1: Right.
0: So what is Utah's avenue to doing that? I don't see how this is going to work.
1: Where does the money come from eventually to pay him off and to pay back?
0: Right.
1: If you already are in this position. And I am curious to see where that money is going. Is it going to the roster? Is it going to players? Is it going to NIL to try to, you know, keep a competitive edge?
0: Everything.
1: Is it going to the renovations that you want to do to the Huntsman Center? Is it going to the money that you still allegedly owe from the Rice-Eccles Stadium renovation?
0: Yes.
1: That you're still apparently paying back? That's also stated in this article.
0: Everything. So, all those things you mentioned right there, they all cost millions and millions and tens, if not hundreds of millions of dollars.
1: $1 million.
0: Yeah, nice. What worries me is it just seems like Utah is doing this in an effort to keep up with the Joneses, right?
1: Yeah, yeah.
0: They feel pressure to spend now that they're in the Big 12, and rosters cost money. Your football roster costs money. Your coach, he costs money, even though Scally is cheaper than Kyle Whittingham. He costs money.
1: Oh, man, what was that letter that came out about Kyle Whittingham? How much are they still paying him?
0: I want to say 6 to 8 or something, yeah, like that.
1: So eventually, you need money for that.
0: So you're still paying for your former coach.
1: Yeah, you still need money for that too.
0: All of these things cost money and money and money, and that's what Utah sees. And they're like, okay, we don't have the money to pay for this to keep up. And that's all it is a matter of keeping up. It's not even like it's not like they're being Texas Tech and just spending more than everybody else. They're doing this in an effort to spend almost as much as everybody else. Because I guarantee, even with this, Utah is not even in the top half of the Big 12 as far as spending in their athletic budget, and much less their football roster.
1: Yeah, the more that comes out about this private equity deal, and I mean, just my basic understanding of it, it seems like it's a bad idea.
0: Do you think BYU has any, like, do you think the fact that BYU is the big rival down the road and they're spending like crazy, do you think that has anything to do with this?
1: Absolutely. And we'd be silly to think it's not.
0: You think they're just saying, okay, look at what BYU's doing. We can spend money too.
1: Right.
0: Except we got to ask for the money.
1: Right.
0: Instead of having donors.
1: You'd be silly to think it's not, that doesn't have to play a big part in it. Because, I mean, you just look at what they did last season and bringing in the number one basketball recruit.

0: digit of Ansa.
1: Yes.
0: And
1: well, and
0: the crazy numbers that were floating out there, man, on how much they allegedly paid DeBonsa to join BYU.
1: Darren Peterson going to Kansas, right?
0: Right.
1: Like a lot of these Big 12 schools, even looking at Cincinnati on the basketball side, sounds like they're going to have at least $10 million basketball roster next year.
0: Right. And all those reports coming out, and particularly the ones from BYU, I mean, there's no reason not to think that there's a little bit of that feeling of, oh, they're doing this to keep up with BYU, to keep up with the rest of the Big 12. And it feels like
1: right.
0: It feels
1: but
0: like
1: the pressure's on you. The pressure's on you even more because your little brother's right down the road.
0: Right. But is it worth it to sell out your future for this cash influx?
1: I wouldn't think so. But it's so hard to say because you don't know what the future is going to look like financially, but you're always going to have to spend, and you spend more and more every single year. It's just digging the hole deeper and deeper.
0: Right.
1: And so when you got to pay the due for this deal down the line, they're going to have to figure out something else to come up with a bunch of money.
0: Right.
1: Except even more at that point.
0: And maybe Ultra Capital is coming in to help reduce their spending. You know, they're hemorrhaging money now, and they're coming in, and they're hoping to plug in some of those holes.
1: Again, trim the fat. That's the first thing that private equity does.
0: Right. And maybe that's all you need.
1: I doubt it.
0: Who knows?
1: I mean, laying off a couple of people isn't going to save you millions and millions and millions of dollars.
0: That's true. That is a very good point.
1: Anyway, I feel for the people that lost their jobs last night. That is tough.
0: It's tough, man.
1: Just knowing families that have been affected by layoffs and stuff. It's terrible.
0: Yeah.
1: And so I hope these people can land on their feet, whether it is with this Crimson whatever or finding a new job elsewhere where they're – maybe it would be a good thing to get out of athletics, because that seems like a crazy place to work right now. I want to clarify, not just the University of Utah, but just I think working in college athletics at all and right now.
0: Right.
1: It's crazy.
0: Right.
1: It's a lot.
0: It is a lot. And, I mean, again, we were talking about it earlier. There needs to be rules and regulations. Somebody's trying to come in and put rules and regulations with the CSE, the commission, the bills that are, you know, people are trying to pass through legislation, etc. But yet nobody wants to play on the same playing field. So it's a mess.
1: All right, we got to take another break. Coming up next, we will wrap up the show. Also hit on Stanley Cup Finals. Those are set. We know who's going to be playing. We'll touch on that next. Stick with us. It's the Saturday Show, 97.5, the KSL Sports Zone.
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4: You can't talk about the Knicks and their dominance without talking about how futile the Cavs were. But the non-timeout and the issue all series with Harden. I was surprised to see Kenny Atkinson be brought back. Were you?
5: A little. I think that they genuinely, like, their front office backs him, and they think, look, we got farther than we could have. The weird thing looks kind of like they're going to run it back. They don't trade for James Harden. That deal doesn't get done without a handshake deal to extend him. They're not going to let Mitchell go. 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Right now, that's the way they're talking, but I can't see that being... 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

0: Welcome back to the Saturday Show, 97.5, the KSL Sports Zone. Christian Esparza, Alex Napolis. This game's still tied up.
1: Looks like it's going to go to extra time.
0: The Champions League championship.
1: Yes.
0: Champions League final?
1: Yes.
0: Is that the correct term?
1: Final would be, yeah.
0: PSG and Arsenal, by the way, 1-1. Oh, what was that? The TV looked like it was about to turn off.
1: Glitched.
0: Yeah, this is going to go extra time. Well, they put 6 minutes on the end of the first half. They'll probably put 8 on the end of this one.
1: Yeah.
0: For no reason.
1: Probably. I can't think of very many stoppages that there was in this game, so we'll see.
0: Alex, the Stanley Cup Finals are set. The Golden Knights taking on the Carolina Hurricanes. Golden Knights swept the Colorado Avalanche after one of the more impressive regular seasons that we have seen in a very long time coming from Colorado. They were the heavy favorites in the West. They get swept in the Western Conference Finals. Of course, they were dealing with some injuries, but Vegas, dude, they're looking like a wagon. Torts really has this team figured
1: absolutely
0: out.
1: Absolutely. Talked to Cole Bagley earlier in the week on Scottie G and the Coach, and I asked him about Tortorella because I've been impressed with how the Vegas team has been able to turn the corner since bringing in John Tortorella. And he said that bringing in a new head coach like that, like the way that they did, can really make a huge difference. And you're seeing it with the Vegas Golden Knights. They looked fantastic against the Avalanche. I certainly thought the Avalanche were going to be the team to advance, but now here you are with Colorado getting swept in the Western Conference Final.
0: This is not the same Vegas team that Utah played in the first round.
1: No, I would have to agree with that.
0: And that's the advantage. I mean, you bring in Torts with 8 games left, right,
1: mm-hmm.
0: in the regular season. So really, in that first round, they're still learning under him. Now you're 2 months later playing under Tortorella.
1: Right.
0: That is not the same Vegas team.
1: And I think you can kind of look at Mitch Marner and see that encapsulates that. Because we talked about Mitch Marner and how it took him a little bit of time for him to arrive into the playoffs, right? He didn't have a goal against Utah. Maybe he had a couple points in the earlier games, but he definitely didn't seem like the Mitch Marner, right, until maybe late in that series. Now he's probably one of the better players to watch in this Stanley Cup playoffs.
0: Yeah. Last week we had a conversation about, like, should Utah fans be upset feeling like they took Vegas, to game 6, feeling like they maybe could have been in this spot? And I think ultimately that's where I land on is no. It's a different Vegas team. It's not the same one that Utah played closely and almost beat.
1: Which in turn, I kind of hope that, the front office of the Utah Mammoth don't look at it and say, look, we had these guys on the ropes and we put them really, really well, and kind of use that as a we've made it spot.
0: Right? Not quite.
1: I don't think that they would. From anything that we've heard from Andre Turney, from anything that we've heard from Bill Armstrong, like, I don't think that they would use that as a platform to say, look, we've made it. This is as solid as we can get, because I think that you can do better as far as physicality goes, as far as getting some size on that team. I hope that the front office doesn't see it as we had them this close. We were this close to they were on the ropes, and we're okay with where we're at.
0: So that's one side of the bracket. The other side, another crazy story, though. Carolina comes into this game with only 1 loss in the playoffs.
1: Wild.
0: At all. They swept the first 2 rounds. I believe they dropped game 1 to Montreal.
1: Yes.
0: And then won 4 in a row.
1: Yes.
0: So they have 1 loss in 3 rounds of play. They are looking really dominant coming from the east side. I saw Cole Bagley speaking to him. He was on Twitter saying that he still doesn't believe that Carolina is that good. We'll see, man. Mm. This is the first time ever that a team has made the Stanley Cup Finals with only 1 loss. So,
1: I'd say that's pretty good.
0: Yeah.
1: I would say that's pretty good. They have, I wanted the Canadiens to maybe give them a little bit more fight, but I think after that, what was it, game 4 with Carolina at home?
0: Yeah.
1: On Wednesday night, where they just had a really, really disappointing performance. It kind of felt like that was over, and me and Tim talked about it earlier in the week, and we were like, yeah, it kind of feels like we're just going to ride in the Carolina Hurricanes at this point, because the Habs fell off a little bit.
0: Yeah. But again, like, that is a really, really good team. So
1: right. And it's setting up for a really fun matchup.
0: I think it's going to be a great series.
1: It's going to be a great series, and you kind of you want the best series of the playoffs to be in the Stanley Cup Finals, and now here we are, which potential, I think, for that to be the case. The first game is coming up on June 2nd.
0: Tuesday.
1: On a Tuesday, and we're looking forward to it, man. I'm excited to see the Stanley Cup Finals.
0: Just a reminder what else we have going on the station today. Utah Royals taking on the Portland Thorn. It's Thorn. No, it is Thorns. Thorns, it is yes. Plural. Yep, plural. I thought they were one of those weird teams where it was just singular for no reason.
1: Not the Mammoth.
0: Royals taking on Portland at Portland. The pre-match show at 1:30, and then the game starts at 2. And then the Bees taking on Round Rock. That's going to get going at 4:50 with Tony Parks on the call.
1: Big, Utah Royals right now are on a hot streak, man. They're one of the best teams in the NWSL. The big matchup coming up here before the World Cup break.
0: They are number one in their
1: In the NWSL, yeah.
0: Oh, in the entire league. I thought this was just their division. They're tied with Portland actually with 23 points.
1: Yes.
0: So big game today.
1: Which makes this game even bigger because it's number one taking on number two. Okay. So it should be really fun. Tune in.
0: Fun one for the Royals.
1: Absolutely. Quick shout out to Connor, our guy Connor here at the here at KSL on the street team. Hopefully our vernacular was better for you, man.
0: Yeah, shout out to Connor.
1: Shout out Connor.
0: I always need an excuse to shout out Connor.
1: Love that guy.
0: All right, we'll catch you next week. Thanks for listening. It's the Saturday Show, 97.5, the KSL Sports Zone.
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7: 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I'm Professor Scott Hammond. 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You might think these are anomalies. The country that has the biggest problem is China. A diminishing population means a smaller workforce, smaller tax base, smaller military, a greater number of retirees who need more health care and government services. You might say you're glad that this is not happening in the United States, but it is. Half of all states have declining population, and if the trend continues in 5 years, we will follow most of the industrial world into less. Learn about how future economic and demographic trends impact businesses with an MBA from Utah State University. 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I'm Scott Hammond. Hope to see you in one of our classes.
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11: Because we need this. Jameis Winston stepped up and offered this.
12: We got a blonde-haired, blue-eyed white kid in a black Muslim religion black kid who are coming together and showing y'all, showing the world that we can come together. We can happen. We don't have to see everything. Everything doesn't have to be viewed in this perfect little snow globe, and everything doesn't have to be perfect. But we have to support each other. We have to promote love, because love is a stronger feeling than hate. And eliminate these unwanted opinions. Everybody has something to say, but how many people are willing to act on change? How many people are willing to be the change that they desire to see, instead of just point a finger and say, oh, he said this, let's cancel him. Oh my God, he believes this. Oh, we gotta get him. That was uncomfortable, wasn't it?
11: This is one of the dumbest stories covered in sports in a long ass time. I gotta tell you, I actually think that we've outdone ourselves. I really do. I think we've now set a benchmark for, hey, if you wanna talk about something dumb, you gotta reach this. And this is the one. We are at the crescendo of stupidity when it comes to covering stories in sports. What are we doing? Honestly, what are we doing? We need Jameis Winston to educate us on how somebody can have one opinion and somebody can have another opinion and it's okay. And this is not a knock on Jameis Winston. I love Jameis Winston. He's 100% correct. This is a knock on why Jameis Winston needs to say any of this. Why? Why does Jameis Winston need to educate anybody on how you can just feel one way and then somebody else could feel the other? What's next? Does Jameis Winston have to remind you to wash your hands after you take a crap? Is that the next thing? Does Jameis Winston need to teach DMV courses so some of you morons on the road know that you can't actually do that? That's not allowed. No, you can't actually go when the light is red. No, that's actually not allowed. You could kill somebody. Like, what else does Jameis Winston need to help us with here? Like, this, you know, that move where you pretend that your thumb on the other hand is the thumb on the hand, and you're detaching it from it, and it makes, and then you got to put it back together. Oh, look at it. It's magic. Does Jameis Winston need to teach you that those are actually two different thumbs and it's not really removing it from one hand to the other one? Does he need to remind you that too? Hey, Jameis, could you do me a favor? There's a whoopee cushion on my chair. Just tap me on the shoulder so I don't sit down on it. What the F are we doing? Who gives a crap that Jackson Dart introduced Donald Trump? Who cares? Who cares that Abdul Carter didn't like it? What does it matter? I got a question. Yeah, you over there. Are you guys going to do anything about the fact that you've won 34% of your games the last decade? You going to do anything about that? I got another question. Your guys' thoughts on the fact that the only team worse than you the last 10 years is the Jets. Jameis, do you have any thoughts on how to help that issue? Like anything at all? You guys have been awful for a long time. Anybody got any thoughts on that? This is ridiculous. I really don't understand any of it. I can't believe it was a story. When it first came out, I couldn't believe it. I couldn't believe that there needed to be a meeting about it in the first place. I couldn't believe there were reports of who spoke up and what the meeting entailed. I couldn't believe Jackson Dart had to make a statement. I couldn't believe Abdul Carter had to make a statement. And I definitely can't believe that Jameis Winston's got to educate and remind everybody that it's okay to have different opinions, believe it or not, and we can all live and just do whatever goes on, that life is normal. Anybody that was outraged, anybody that was upset one way or the other about who spoke up, who introduced who, anybody that was upset on either side, you are a zero. Look, I'm all about, hey man, point the thumb, not the finger. All right. I'm all about it. You know, be accountable. But I got to tell you, this is you guys, because I don't understand any of it. I really do not. I don't understand any of it. Oh, it's dividing the country. No, it's dividing you. Get a grip. Honestly, we don't need, Jameis Winston doesn't need to step up and explain anybody the simple math of life. Day one stuff. Hey, man, somebody believes this, somebody believes that, and it's okay. You know what I might do? I might actually hire Jameis Winston to back me up on something, because I think boneless wings are better than bone-in wings, and I'm going to need Jameis to go ahead and educate all of you about why it's okay for me to like something and for you to like something else. That's what I'm going to do. So if anybody's got a strong take on something, hey, do you think peanut butter and jelly sandwiches are better than ham and Swiss? Call up Jameis Winston so he can educate everybody that it's okay to have differing opinions. I think that would help everybody involved. What are we talking about here? Like, you needed a guy who licked his hand in the shape of a W after a game to describe to you how the country should be united? You needed a guy who literally said that he's praying for the Lord to deliver him from these pick sixes to step up and remind you that it's just okay to have different opinions and everything's fine. It's okay, guys. It's fine. I want to say thank you to Jameis Winston. I appreciate your service in potty training whoever was upset about this story from the get-go. At the Jonas Knox on X, at Jonas Knox Show on Instagram, and you can hang out with us as always on, again, the iHeartRadio app. So we are going to have the usuals coming up later on in this two-hour extravaganza. We are going to have another edition of Do You Care? That'll be yours, end of this hour. We're going to close up shop with the scraps. All of it is yours here on Fox Sports Radio. But there is somebody, a quarterback, who thought they had a chance. And I'm going to tell you why they don't. That's next.
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0: Jonas Knox, Fox Sports Radio. By the way, coming up in, we'll call it a little over 10 minutes from now, we are going to tell you about somebody who apparently is leading the race. They are leading the race in the world of football. We'll get into that for you right here again a little over 10 minutes from now. So there was more information that came out because, like, there's, and I don't know how anybody feels about, you know, meeting celebrities or meeting people. There's always this question, hey, who do you wish you could meet? Like, if you could meet anybody, who would it be? It's like, well, I don't know. Like, all the people I want to meet are dead. I'd love to meet Beethoven. I'd love to meet Beethoven. Like, hey, man, like, was it that bad? Like, you seem like you're angry all the time. And also, did you really write Moonlight Sonata when you were deaf? Did you actually cut the legs off your piano, set it on the floor of your apartment, and then write songs by listening to the vibration? Because if he did, that's awesome. We could use you now because some of the new music is atrocious. Okay? So I'd love to meet Beethoven. All right. I'd also love to meet the person who thought that Brendan Sorsby had a chance at playing ever again in college football. I'd love to meet that person. if anybody knows if that person exists, like, I think you're actually more likely to get assaulted by Bigfoot at a urinal than you would be meeting anybody who thought Brendan Sorsby had a shot in hell at playing college football again. Like, there's zero chance. Because, you know, more information has come out. They cited, now, Brendan Sorsby's side, he went and he got, you know, sought treatment for this. They've called it a mental health condition. Okay. Okay. Well, then anybody listening to this show that's placing wagers, anybody that's ever walked through a casino in Vegas, you know, Godspeed on your mental health. I hope everything's okay. But according to ESPN, Brendan Sorsby placed at least 40 bets involving Indiana football when he was a quarterback there. I mean, no big deal. He used sportsbook accounts registered to a family member. He used friends to wager approximately $90,000 over 4 years. He continued to gamble after transferring from Cincinnati to Texas Tech in December, all according to court documents that were filed on Friday. Now, if you're thinking to yourself, all right, yeah, but you know what? Let's not get caught up in the weeds. I would say, no, let's get caught up in the weeds, okay? Let's definitely go. So let's break it all down. How does transferring at least $60,000 to friends to place bets on his behalf sound? You into that? I'd offer up this. How about the fact that 2,900 bets, at least, were placed while at Indiana for more than $30,000? From September to October in 2022, Brendan Sorsby placed 40 bets on Indiana football, totaling at least $850. Now we're talking, okay? Now we are talking. Love me some small change bets. October 2022 to November 2023. Brendan Sorsby placed at least 50 bets on Indiana basketball, totaling more than $1,400. Now that's a guy who's supporting his own. See, I can appreciate that. I got news for you. Mexico is playing Australia in a friendly, you know, some soccer match at the Rose Bowl out here, I believe, in Southern California. And you know what? The in-laws are Mexican. Guess what I'm going to do? Support Australia. But don't tell them. They don't even know what I'm saying. So you continue from that over to this. September 2022 to December 2023. Keep the live band going. I mean, we have a live studio band here with us. Sorsby placed 300 bets on college football, totaling $6,500. Sorsby admits that he placed one or two of the three bets on Cincinnati hoops through his account for $3,500. And then while at Texas Tech, Sorsby sent $5,000 to a person who placed bets on NBA, MLB, and PGA for him. There's also been some reports about Turkish basketball, the UFC, the guy bet on the Nathan's hot dog eating contest. I mean, mental health? Mental health? That sounds like a committed member of the gambling community. Like, and for some reason, people were looking around going, oh, we could find a judge that would rule on this case. Yeah, we could find a judge. Remember they hired that guy that people were like, ah, here we go. This guy's a Texas Tech supporter. They hire him. People show pictures of this guy, and he's like, you know, going guns up Texas Tech. He's got TT shirts on. Got to be careful when you say that on the air, by the way, kids. And then all of a sudden the judge decided, you know, I'm going to recuse myself from this case. Why do you think that was? Because of everything I just broke down. The idea that Brendan Sorsby or anybody close to Sorsby, his legal team, anybody thought that this was even a remote possibility, that he was going to be back or going to get an opportunity to play college football again, was preposterous. It doesn't make sense. The NCAA is not going to just see all of this and say, you know what, man? You know what? Upon further review, guy made some mistakes. He went to a rehab facility for 30 days. Everything's all right. Come on back, man. Just whatever you do, don't do it again. No. Hey, buddy, here's more evidence. I mean, what else do you need? Like, what else? What else are we looking at here? I honestly think this. Because there's been talk about the supplemental draft, and there's a lot of people who love the physical traits of Brendan Sorsby and say, man, you know what? That's a guy who could play at the next level. And so there's been some thought about, all right, so what happens to him? Does he get in the supplemental draft? Who's going to take a shot with him? Who's going to take a chance here? Albert Breer was on with us on Fox Sports Radio on Thursday. He mentioned that maybe the Colts could be a team that takes a shot at Brendan Sorsby, that could be a team that looks at him and says, hey, man, this guy's got a lot of talent. Maybe there's a chance to develop him, and maybe he'll make something of himself at the next level. But if you're an NFL team, aren't you also thinking, not only like, hey, man, there's some obvious red flags here. The guy loves to gamble, But if you're an NFL team, aren't you thinking like, hey, at what point are you just going to say, you know what? I made mistakes. I respect the NCAA's decision. They're right. I don't deserve to play college football right now. I have gotten my life sorted out. I've gotten things figured out, and I'm ready. To me, that's the better approach, because I have no idea how you look at any of that and think you got a case. There's a reason why the judge who supports Texas Tech documented in pictures said, yeah, I'm good. Thank you, though. Thank you. You know what? I've seen enough. We're good, guys. Like, this is, you know, best of luck, but I'm out of here. It's indefensible. Whether you want to cite mental health or you want to call the hypocrisy of college football, you know, well, it's the hypocrisy of it. There's gambling sites and they're everywhere. It's like, come on, man. Like, if you get arrested for a DUI, are you going to call out the hypocrisy because there's a 7-Eleven that's still open across the street? Seriously? Like, what are we, you know, like, why don't you take some accountability for once in your life, right? Do what Britney Spears did. She gets popped for a DUI out here in Ventura County. You know, like, she gets popped. And you know what she does? Shows up at the liquor store next to the Fox Sports Radio studios. And then goes over to the Blue Dog right around the corner and pulls out a knife. I mean, take some responsibility here. He had zero chance of playing college football again. There's no remote possibility it's going to happen. And if you don't believe me, just go back and re-listen to the list of bets and wagers he placed on the team he played on And then after he left said team and all the different sports and accounts he was funneling money to try and scratch the itch. I'm sorry, whoever you are that believed that he had a shot in hell at playing college football again, I would love to meet you. At the Jonas Knox on X, at Jonas Knox Show on Instagram, and you can, again, hang out with us as always on the iHeartRadio app. By the way, you can also find us on YouTube. Just search Fox Sports Radio on YouTube. You'll see our best videos from all our shows. Don't stop there. Hit the thumbs up icon. Comment away. Let us know whose takes you like, even the ones you don't like. Just search Fox Sports Radio on YouTube and subscribe. And the best part about that is if you like one take and you and somebody else doesn't like it, if you like anything I say that's on YouTube and somebody else doesn't like it, you won't need Jameis Winston to step in and re-remind you of the rules of, you know, personal tastes and interests and just actual freedom. You won't need any of that. Up next, we are going to tell you about how somebody is leading a race in the world of football. That'll be yours right here on Fox Sports Radio. But for all the latest, we turn it over to the man himself, the one, the only, the magnificent Sir Isaac Lowell.
1: I mean this as a compliment and not an insult in any way, but I really didn't have you pegged as someone who would have the remotest interest in wishing that they had known Beethoven. I'm surprisingly impressed. Oh, yeah, good for you.
0: Beethoven guy. Well, it's also, I mean, there's a lot there. For, it's Moonlight Sonata is one of my favorite songs of all time. If I was a fighter, which would never happen because I don't want to break my veneers, but if I was a fighter, that would be my walkout song. If I was a closer in baseball, my walkout song would be Moonlight Sonata by Beethoven.
1: This is the Jonas Knox, not AI, that I'm talking to, right?
0: Oh, yeah. Come on, man. Real human. Guaranteed human here, Isaac. Haven't you seen the emails?
1: Good one. All right. You're definitely not AI.
0: I'm just saying, you know, that's Moonlight Sonata is fantastic. And also, there's a movie called Immortal Beloved, and Gary Oldman, who's my favorite actor.
1: Gary Oldman's your favorite actor?
0: You talk about range. Gary Oldman played Lee Harvey Oswald, Beethoven, Churchill, and was a pimp on True Romance.
1: Basically all the same guy.
0: I remember taking acting classes, and they talk about all these actors that you would know, all these actors that would be. And I remember the coach or the teacher in the acting class was like, "Man, Gary Oldman's like he's the one that it's every actor's favorite actor because they look
1: an
0: at
1: actor's
0: and go,
1: actor, yeah,
0: like unbelievable, yeah. Gary Oldman's fantastic, man."
1: So I've learned, because no offense, but this really kind of goes against your sports talk radio, hot take, bad boy, social media trolling persona. Beethoven, yeah. You respect the work of Gary Oldman. You took acting classes.
0: Yeah, and then it just got to be a bit much.
1: I understand.
0: Well, I mean, it's actually, so I always wanted to do sports radio, but, somebody said, "Hey, why don't you give this a shot?" And so I went and started taking these classes, and I got to go to these showcases, and they really liked everything. And then I remember sitting there, and I was reading a script because I'm not trying to be disrespectful. It was so easy. It was so easy to just take a script and go, "You got to play this character. Just go up there and do it." It was so easy. And I remember standing outside because it was at a place in Sherman Oaks. Mm-hmm. And the studio was right next to Casa Vega, the Mexican restaurant there. And so I remember being up there reading this script and looking over, and there was this guy in full army fatigues. Was not in the army, had nothing to do with it. Who was getting into character because he was reading a scene for Full Metal Jacket. And I looked around and I'm looking around going, "We're next to a laundromat and a Mexican restaurant that's not open. And this guy's in army fatigues trying to get into character for a scene in front of basically nobody on a Sunday." And while I respected it, I said, these people are too weird. I can't be a part of this. I don't want to be a part of it.
1: Oh, so you said, okay, I want to be around some less weird people. Let me go into sports talk radio.
0: Exactly. Yeah, and would you do me a favor? Would you get your stuff out of the fridge every night? Seriously, Isaac, why don't you respect the people you work with, you rat bastard? What's wrong with you, Isaac?
1: That's still an open case.
0: I'm just saying, man.
1: I just try and give you a compliment about, you know, because look, let's face it, how many of the goofs who troll you on social media would have ever guessed that Jonas Knox and Beethoven's Moonlight Sonata would be mentioned in the same sentence?
0: Hey, man, I'm telling you, one of the great songs of all time.
1: By the way, you know that your guy actually had a reputation as a delightful, practical joker back in the day?
0: Beethoven was?
1: Beethoven!
0: No
1: kidding. He once put spicy mustard in a friend's coffee. Yeah.
0: Oh, that's a good move.
1: I mean, back in, you know, whatever century that was a pretty boss move.
0: By the way, I think he had chronic diarrhea.
1: Oh, he had chronic everything. He had chronic everything.
0: But he was a practical joker?
1: He was a practical joker. So if somebody was coming around a corner or going in a door, he'd stand on the other side of the door or the corner and he'd jump out and he'd say, "Boo!" I mean, let me tell you something. His day, that was like the funniest practical joke you could pull.
0: So he's basically like Iowa Sam with a piano.
1: Yeah. I mean, you know, 18th century, 19th century, same hair stuff. I mean.
0: And by the way, I would also say this for anybody. Obviously, you know, we love Iowa Sam. And this is not a made up story. And by the way, he's probably drinking right now. But for anybody. Iowa Sam at all times would carry a bag of like practical jokes at all times. He had fake cat crap. He had ring buzzers, whoopee cushions at all times because he's like, oh yeah, you just never know when you're going to need it. I'm like, no, you actually do know when you're going to need it. Never. You do know that. In fact, you learn that at your sixth birthday is when you learn that. And apparently, no, he didn't. That's his thing, man. I used to get him whoopee cushions all the time.
1: So he was essentially the MacGyver of practical jokery.
0: He's great. I came back into the studio one time, and there was a piece of paper covering the rundown that I was looking at. And I lifted the piece of paper up, and he had put fake cat crap on the paper.
1: Oh, that was him.
0: Like, what is this, a paperweight?
1: By the way,
0: isn't that great? I'm like... Sure.
1: Would you be impressed if I was able to somehow segue from Beethoven to the National Football League?
0: Oh, absolutely.
1: All right. Ludwig van Beethoven was a sensational composer and someone who hopes to compose an NFL roster in the same vein. Nolan Teasley, because the Minnesota Vikings...
0: There you go.
1: Seattle Seahawks assistant GM Nolan Teasley as their new general manager. That revealed just a short time ago. Meanwhile, in the Champions League final in soccer, Paris Saint-Germain and Arsenal are still tied at one. They are in the final minute of extra time. If it remains tied for the next few moments, then it will be decided in penalty kicks. Arsenal's Kai Havertz scoring in the 6th minute, but then Paris Saint-Germain's Ousmane Dembele tying it with a penalty kick in the 65th minute. In Major League Baseball today, the Chicago White Sox placed rookie first baseman Munetaka Murakami on the 10-day injured list with a strained right hamstring. Murakami, with 20 home runs on the season, tied for second in the majors. On the field right now, the White Sox have a 2-0 lead over the Tigers going to the bottom of the second inning. Back to the classically trained and gifted Jonas Knox.
0: Yeah, I love me some Beethoven. I would actually never mind. I'll leave it alone. I was trying to find my own transition from that story over to this, but you'll know why the Beethoven comp doesn't exactly apply. Coming up here on this show in about 10 minutes from now, we are going to have another edition of Do You Care? I did want to mention this. According to Jeremy Fowler, was talking about, you know, this situation. Deshaun Watson, who, again, hard to compare him with Beethoven. There's a lot of stuff going on there. You know, you can do whatever the jokes you want with that, if you will. But Deshaun Watson, according to Jeremy Fowler of ESPN, has the leg up on the quarterback competition for the Browns. The Browns have not made any sort of firm determination yet. They like

0: Lance a little bit out of the pocket. He likes that. He feels like it's a fit. So he likes it. They like it. And so he's the front runner to win that job over Shedeur Sanders. Do you think it's got anything to do with the fact that they've paid the guy $230 million and they've gotten zilch in return on their investment? Do you think it's got anything to do with the fact that they've got to pay him this year? And so what do you think? If money talks, I don't know about you, I would think that he would probably be the leader in the quarterback competition in Cleveland. I would think. He's making 40-something million dollars. It's the worst contract ever given out in sports. He hasn't played. So if he's healthy, what are we even talking about? Of course he's the leader in the clubhouse. Of course he is. Unless he gets injured or falls back into some bad habits, you know? Like, hey, unless that happens, of course he's the leader in the clubhouse. Of course. Hey, they really like Deshaun Watson and Todd Monken's offense. Yeah, they also liked him in Kevin Stefanski's offense, too. You want to know why? Because they already paid him. It's pretty simple. He will be the starting quarterback. If he's healthy, Deshaun Watson will be the starting quarterback. At some point, Jimmy Haslam's got to get some return on his investment. Something. And I know he's in the midst of trying to handle the Giannis fiasco, but he's got to, like, you know, put a close to this one. And the way you put a close to it is try and get something in return so it's not the completely worst trade in the history of football, the completely worst contract in the history of sports, just something close to it. Because at this point, they've got nothing. So yes, of course, Deshaun Watson would be the leader in the clubhouse in the Browns quarterback competition. Jonas Knox here on Fox Sports Radio. By the way, let me tell you about scams. 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Up next here, it's another edition of Do You Care right here on FSR.
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0: Jonas Knox, Fox Sports Radio. Coming up top of next hour, we're going to talk to you about having your priorities in line. Right, having your priorities in line when it comes to the NFL, that'll be yours right here again a little over 10 minutes from now. If you've liked to be part of this show, follow along on X. You can do so at the Jonas Knox, at the Jonas Knox. On Instagram, at Jonas Knox Show is where you can find us. And we will be taking you all the way up until 4 p.m. Eastern Time, 1 o'clock Pacific. But right now, it is time for a Saturday tradition called this.
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1: Now,
0: let's get kinky.
1: Here's some of the big stories from the last week. But Jonas, the real question is, do you care?
3: I don't care.
0: And for that, we turn it over to our executive producer, Bo Benson, to find out what the hell's going on. Bo?
4: Well, Jonas, come Monday or Tuesday, the long national nightmare should be over, and wide receiver A.J. Brown should be in a new home. Do you care that this is all finally coming to an end?
0: Oh, no. No, definitely.
5: Who gives a...
0: This is just... Look, man, it's pretty simple. Him and Jalen Hurts don't like each other. There's a lot of guys that don't like Jalen Hurts for whatever their reasons are. Anybody can guess whatever which way they want to guess. A.J. Brown's the most vocal about it. He's not happy. Even when they're winning Super Bowls, he's miserable. So you got to move on. It's the Eagles. They're not afraid to trade anybody. And he'll be on a new team come next year. Next!
4: Head coach Andy Reid told reporters that Rashee Rice is learning a life lesson while he's in jail for violating his parole. Do you care?
0: Yeah, just from the standpoint of why has nobody asked the question? Because I think, you know, I know we did during the week, but why has nobody asked this question? Hey, Coach Reid, why is he still on the team? You know what I mean? Like, what else do you need to see? Is there anything else you'd need to see before you decide, hey, you know, we're going to go in another direction? Like, I mean, availability because of health and... You know, just your run-of-the-mill, you know, driving 200 miles an hour and almost killing people. And like, I don't know. What do you think? You think maybe that? And then violating probation and all that. Like, at what point do you look at it and go, yeah, I think we're good here. Next!
4: ESPN's Brian Windhorst said that LeBron James wants the Lakers to tell him exactly what they're going to do if they were to offer him less than a max contract in this offseason. Jonas, do you care?
0: No. Come on, man.
6: I don't care!
0: We got a whole summer to break down every angle of LeBron and this. And I look, man, LeBron, they've told you how they feel. They told you how they felt when they had a separate secret meeting with Luka to detail the plans of the organization that you weren't invited to. You know that. Everybody knows that. It's time to get envision LeBron with another team next year. Next!
4: Brewers reliever Abner Uribe did the old classic crotch chop gesture towards the Cardinals dugout after a big strikeout the other day. He was, of course, reprimanded by Pat Murphy, his manager. Do you care?
0: Yeah, I do, because I don't get it. I understand. It's just so unnecessary. Like, he was trying to say that the Cardinals manager... was doing it to one of their players, or there was stuff coming out of the dugout. It's like, what? I would assume there's something had to have happened, because I can't imagine he would just go rogue and start doing crotch chops. Next!
4: According to leaks, our sweet boy Caleb Williams will, in fact, be the Madden 27 cover athlete doing his Iceman pose.
7: He's trash.
4: Jonas, do you care?
0: Not really. Listen, I'm not playing Madden anytime soon. I still have, I think last time I played Madden, it was 2003, and Dante Culpepper was on the cover. Next!
4: Obsession took over the top spot at the U.S. box office over Star Wars. Jonas, do you care that it seems like Star Wars is finally dead?
0: Yeah, I mean, you know, I mean, a little bit overdue, but I've been trying to tell people that forever. I mean, I've said this before. Go to Disneyland if you can afford it, all right? You got to sell your house, but go to Disneyland and just tell yourself, is it normal to see a man in his 40s walking around with a Chewbacca backpack?
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17: assistant GM Nolan Teasley as their new general manager. As we speak, the Champions League final in soccer between Paris Saint-Germain and Arsenal is at a penalty kick shootout. Paris Saint-Germain leads the shootout 4-3. The final kick of regulation in the shootout about to be taken by Arsenal. If Arsenal scores, the shootout goes to sudden death. If Arsenal does not score on this penalty kick, then Paris Saint-Germain wins the Champions League final. That penalty kick being taken moments from now in Budapest, Hungary. We'll have the result of the penalty kick coming up in just moments. In Major League Baseball, the Chicago White Sox have a 2-1 lead over the Tigers after three innings. I'm Isaac Lohenkron.
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0: I mean, there's a whole world out there you didn't even know existed. Trust me. I'll explain coming up here in just a couple of moments from now. Jonas Knox, Fox Sports Radio. 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If you're listening on the podcast, we appreciate you doing so. If you're listening live, we're taking you all the way up until the end of this hour, 4 p.m. Eastern Time, 1 o'clock Pacific. Huge development just moments ago. Congratulations to PSG. Isaac, you have the highlight for us here.
1: Yes,
0: of that incredible ending there.
1: I do. So the final kick of the penalty kick shootout between Paris Saint-Germain and Arsenal. Paris Saint-Germain leading the shootout 4-3. Final kick of the shootout. Arsenal needs to score to keep the shootout going. If Arsenal does not score, then it goes into a sudden death shootout. Here's how it sounded just moments ago on the Paris Saint-Germain radio broadcast, Jonas.
2: La prise d'élan du défenseur d'Arsenal, Gabriel face à sa feu. Non,
3: c'est fini! C'est fini!
2: Ils sont champions d'Europe! Ils sont champions d'Europe pour la deuxième fois à la filet!
1: So in case you can't speak French, that needed no translation, but the Arsenal shooter missed. So Paris Saint-Germain, Jonas, has just won the Champions League final in a penalty kick shootout.
0: Can I ask you a question?
1: Stop asking permission to do stuff on your own show. Listen, it's the Jonas Knox. All right, fine.
0: You know I'm all about manners.
1: Well, that's your first mistake.
0: Yeah, well.
1: I mean, look, Beethoven wouldn't have asked permission to do stuff on his own show.
0: Well, no, that's fair. I mean, also, whatever you told him, he wouldn't hurt anyway. So,
1: I actually didn't get that, so that's why I didn't respond. All right.
0: Oh.
1: It's all right.
0: Beethoven was deaf.
1: Huh?
0: He was deaf. Yeah. All right. So, but no, honestly, what is Paris Saint-Germain? Is that like a new beer?
1: See, what I'm trying to do is trying to quietly type in my keystrokes so you couldn't tell that I was Googling to get you a specific answer. Okay, so I'm guessing that you know it's a football team. I mean, a soccer team, right?
0: No.
1: Are you talking about what's the origin of the name?
0: No, I'm just talking like you were playing a highlight, some French highlight. I have no idea. Was that a soccer game that was going on? No, it's only because I like sports like football and stuff. Like not
1: American football, you mean?
0: Yeah,
1: American football. All right.
0: Because the Champions League?
1: Champions League. Yeah.
0: Oh, that's cool. That's cool. I'm more of like an NFL guy and like World Cup.
1: Yeah, you
0: know, like
1: no, you're doing a bad job covering yourself as some, you know, macho American only focus because you're like, Beethoven, I'm a big fan.
0: No,
1: hey,
0: just,
1: Gary Oldman.
0: No, I was just wondering,
1: right.
0: You know, because I like somebody was saying something about PSG and I'm like, what is it like? What is that?
1: Like PBR, you mean?
0: Oh,
1: yeah.
0: Okay.
1: Paris Saint-Germain is the name of the team. PSG is, you know, their initials.
0: Oh, okay. I'm just wondering. Yeah. I know. Listen, you know, there was apparently it was a big, but the bigger point to it all is, obviously I know what PSG is. All right. I'm busting balls. Congratulations to them. They were incredible in that fourth quarter, but the bigger point is there's just like a whole world out there. There's like a whole world of things that people care about. And there's like another world. It's almost like you can't even understand how anybody could care as much about something because you see it and go, really? Like I love international soccer. I love like the big events, like the World Cup, the Euro Cup, like all of that stuff is awesome. The World Cup, a little bit disappointed. Italy's not in it. That's a bummer. But you know what? Par for the course. They haven't been in a World Cup since the 50s at this point. So is what it is. But the World Cup, Not happy about the pricing, but Fox is going to do a great job covering it. It's going to be, it'll be on Telemundo. Like, it's going to be great. Like, the World Cup's going to be great. But there is sort of this world that people are a part of in all sorts of sports that on the outside, you look at it and you go, I don't really understand that. I'm more thinking about this. And it kind of pertains to what we opened up the show with. Okay, because we opened up the show talking about one of the more, and listen, I've called it this. If you think this is insulting or you are offended by this, tough balls. The Jackson Dart Abdul Carter fiasco is one of the dumbest things ever covered in sports. The fact that Jameis Winston's got to step up to the mic and remind everybody to be like, hey, it's okay if somebody likes something and somebody else likes something else. Everything's fine. We're going to be okay, guys. You got to relax. Everything's going to be fine. The fact that he's got to play that role to potty train everybody again because you're so outraged and bothered by, ooh, he supports this side and that guy supports it. I was like, okay, dude, it's ridiculous. Like, I don't get it. I don't understand it. And furthermore, I don't care what side anybody is on. I don't care. And there is a large, and I would say majority of Giants fans who literally don't care either. They do not care. They don't care. And since so many non-Giants fans want to partake in that conversation and try and tell you about the locker room and the team and what's it going to do to the franchise and blah, blah, blah, blah, blah. Because there's so many people that want to do that, I would like to offer up the ability to do that as well, too. Since I am not a Giants fan, I'd like to offer up how Giants fans should feel about this whole situation. Because I'm going to go ahead and just guess. This is a guess. Since everybody's guessing how Giants fans feel about everything, I'm going to guess how Giants fans feel about it. I'm going to do my part here. I'm going to guess that Giants fans are just tired of their team being awful. That's what I'm going to guess. They have been miserable for years now. For years. And I gave the number out earlier in the show, last decade, the only team with a worse record is the Jets. So basically, football in MetLife Stadium for the last decade has belonged to whoever was playing the home team there. Like, you know who might have the best record at MetLife Stadium over the last 10 years? The Turf. Because apparently that's been the biggest home field advantage for, apparently, based on all the reports and complaints and everything. Like, the Jets and Giants have been terrible. But specifically as it pertains to the Giants here, do you think the fan base gives a crap who Jackson Dart walked out or who Abdul Carter supports or what Jameis Winston? They just want to watch their team win games again. That's it. That's all they care about. They've been awful for years. And the only reason that they've got a better record than the Jets over the last 10 years is because the first year of that 10-year run, they went to the playoffs. And if I'm not mistaken, that was the boat trip that Odell Beckham and friends took when he was, you know, on the boat. That was the last time they went to the playoffs. Or that was the last time in the Odell Beckham run that they made a run like that. I think that was Eli Manning's last play. Like, the whole... So, like, this conversation about, man, you know, Giants fans, how do you feel about this whole situation? I would venture to guess, since everybody's guessing and trying to talk for Giants fans nationally, I would like the ability to do so myself. I would venture to guess, that they really could not care less about this story at all. They care about what's going to make their team good again. That's it. And by the way, if you want to go into specifics here, all right, if we really want to break it down and go by the numbers, You know, I mentioned the last 10 years and, you know, the 10th and the first season of that 10-year grouping was a playoff run. If you just took that away and went the last nine, the only difference between the Jets and Giants is a tie. They literally are basically tied, other than an actual tie, for the worst record in football. Like, Jackson Dart could walk out with a Sasquatch. And Giants fans are going to be like, dude, just don't get concussed anymore. Like, we need you. Abdul Carter could walk out with the Loch Ness Monster, and Giants fans would be like, hey, could you, like, get a couple more sacks next year? Like, we kind of used a high pick on you. Like, they don't care about this stuff. They really don't. Like, there's a whole world of fans out there, believe it or not. Just like there's a whole world of people that were heartbroken that PSG won. Like, there's a whole world of people out there, believe it or not, that are like, hey, man, I don't care who he walked out with or what that guy feels about it or what Jameis says. We suck. We want to win games. We're tired of watching our team be bad. That's what we care about. At the Jonas Knox on X, at Jonas Knox Show on Instagram, and you can hang out with us as always on the iHeartRadio app. All right, so coming up next here. Not every idea to grow the sport or to be transparent is a good idea. I'll tell you why right here on FSR.
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1: The Macy's cologne commercials?
0: Yeah, it's great, man.
1: He's out there with the coyotes.
0: Yeah, and his yellow teeth. Johnny Depp's got a mouthful of margarine. By the way, coming up a little over 10 minutes from now, we are going to tell you about good news, bad news for one quarterback you heard a lot of in the NFL. 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And be sure to select Fox Sports Radio as one of your presets in the iHeart app, so it will always pop up at the top of your screen. A lot of positive feedback coming in on the show. People definitely pleased about the work we've done through an hour and change here. Wonderful stuff. Also, a lot of people really really liking the Moonlight Sonata mentions. Hey, man, I'm telling you, it's a banger. Guy writes in and said, hey, F-Stick, talk about the real story. PCA is the real one who bleeps bleep. Not that chick from the Chi Sox. Or how great my Dodgers are. No one gives a bleep about that QB bust in New York. Michael writes in, I guess there's a reason why you're only on radio on the weekends. People definitely care more about the Giants story than you try and sweep under the rug. Yeah, so what if I'm only on the weekends? Yeah, so what? What are you trying to dismiss the weekends here? I'm doing quality work on this show. I mean, what? Hey, Michael, I got news for you. Like, you think some show, like, I don't know, pick any show you want, Two Pros and a Cup of Joe is better than my show? Just because they have a weekday spot? F you, man. Another guy writes in, I never understood why so many blast you so horribly in the posts that you read on the air. Until today. John says, racist.
2: Racist.
0: More feedback coming in on the show. Including Dan, who writes in, you bleep, MAGA bleep. Go cry some more about boycotting the bleep NFL over the outrage over your boy toy, Jinky Dart, getting backlash like the soy boy D-bag you are. You are a bleep. Another guy writes in, hey, Monica Lewinsky Jr., you owe me and the four other people listening an apology. It's not easy to constantly turn the volume down when you talk and back up when Isaac carries the show. Stick to what you're good at. Partying in the back of your 1990s truck with Dirty Mike and the boys. It's a 2006, just to be clear. At the Jonas Knox on X, at the Jonas Knox on X, or you can follow along on Instagram, at Jonas Knox Show. That's at Jonas Knox Show on Instagram. All right, so we were mentioning and kind of having, I mean, I don't want to say having some fun, but, you know, the details are kind of wild, talking about the Brendan Sorsby, you know, discussion, the gambling and all that. I mean, the guy, listen, you read off all the details of Brendan Sorsby's gambling habits and you go, oh my God, that guy had a problem. It's like, no, like maybe you've got the problem, right? It sounds to me like that guy was filling some time. You know what I mean? Like, that sounds to me like that guy found something to do. Like, hey, you know, I'm not playing. I'm in Indiana, but I can't play. That's what are you going to do about it? I'm going to gamble on him. All right, cool. Hey, do what you got to do. I mean, you just can't ever play college football ever again, but, you know, do what you got to do. But, you know, there's all that, you know, that story we talked about in college football. Then there's this. The Big 12 is trying their shot at transparency. So they're going to support live audio feeds during replay reviews on Big 12 football broadcasts, making the Big 12 one of just two conferences, along with the ACC, to utilize replay audio as part of its television presentation. So, basically, they're going to let you listen in as the discussions are being had during the replay review process during games. And look, I think it's the UFL interviewed an official on the air during a game. It was Brock Heward who was interviewing an official on the air. And people have wanted more transparency. We need transparency. We need, you know. And I agree with you. Some of the officiating is atrocious. Like some of this, even in Major League Baseball, they have this automatic ball strikes thing, which is, you know, been kind of wild. Baseball does it better than anybody because it's so fast, where you think, oh my God, now guys are going to challenge everything. I still think giving them the ability to challenge everything all game long is a bit of an issue. Like if you could just do three total, that's it, not two. And if you get them both wrong, then, because guys are challenging balls and strikes left and right. It just, like, it feels like it's a little problematic. But nonetheless, they're trying. And the review process when it comes to that is pretty quick. And so there's been a lot of people that look at it and go, you know, we've got to be more transparent about this stuff. Like, there was a call in the Cubs-Pirates game. If you look up a guy named Seiya Suzuki, right, just look up Seiya Suzuki, and I'll spell it out for you. S-E-I-Y-A, Suzuki. You could figure it out from there. And just look up foul tip. They ruled that he foul tipped the ball and literally never touched it. It's one of the worst calls that you look at and go, how do you even make that call? Wild. So even with Major League Baseball and the ABS system and all that stuff, like, they're still missing calls. And so people have said, yeah, but we want more transparency. You know, we got to know. Like, if you get. And I would offer up this. One of the sports that has been known for really, really bad officiating or really, really bad judgment or bad calls has been boxing historically. I mean, there was a Usyk fight last weekend. People were not happy about how was the scoring. Why was he ahead on two or three cards before the stoppage? All that stuff. But one of the solutions that people have had for bad scoring and bad judging in boxing is they say, well, let's do open scoring. And what it is at the end of each round, they tell you what the score is of the fight on the judge's scorecard. And on the surface, you would look at that and go, yeah, that's true.
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4: A Champions League Saturday and a top of the table Saturday in NWSL. Match week 10, game 12 for the Utah Royals here on the Utah Royals Radio Network. JP Chunga with Amber Tripp on what's sure to be a fantastic outing between the Utah Royals and the Portland Thorns. Utah, number one in the table. Portland in second. This is quite the matchup that we have today, Amber, and I can't wait for this game to kick off at Providence Park.
5: Yeah, we had an incredible Champions League match this morning with Arsenal versus PSG, and now we got the top two of the NWSL playing each other. I mean, it should be a really good matchup.
4: The game between PSG and Arsenal went to penalties. You were telling me your penalty routine, you wouldn't vary from it. You would just go with what you had, right?
5: I am sticking to what works, JP. So, I mean, PKs are already stressful enough. I have so much respect for people who can switch it up, do the little stutter step, do the chips. I'm going to place it in the bottom left corner, and it will go there every single time. And I don't stray too far from that.
4: Mina Tanaka was able to get a penalty last time out against Denver. And for that, as we continue here on the pregame show, you'll hear from CeCe Delzer, midfielder for the Utah Royals, as well as head coach Jimmy Kunratz later on in the pregame show. But before we get you set on this matchup between Utah and Portland, let's go back to last week with the radio recap.
3: A first meeting for these Rocky Mountain rivals, both looking to continue good form. Utah goes for a club best 9 games unbeaten. Standing in their way, the expansion upstarts Denver Summit. Nuria, service into the box. On the back post, just too high for CeCe Delzer. But the first cross from Nuria on the left side nearly pays dividends as she was eyeing the run of CeCe Delzer. Kaylee Real going long for Lacasse. Into the 18, Lacasse, the Canadian, couldn't get her feet right, fell down as she was swinging through on the ball. Still pressuring on. Kiana Palacios in the 18. She scores! First goal for Kiana Palacios. Coming in her 9th start. And what a moment for the Mexican international. The goal for the Utah Royals. A first in this Rocky Mountain rivalry. Square to Tosh Flynn. Yasmin Ryan in the center of the park, trying to launch a counterattack. Out wide for her former Houston Dash teammate, now on Denver. Delaney dribbling into the box, placing it across the face of goal. Yasmin Ryan on the connection. Outside of the boot pass, perfectly placed behind the Utah Royals back line. And Yasmin Ryan levels things in the 45th minute. Looking for something over the top. She plays it on the right side to CeCe Delzer behind the line. Delzer on the ground at the penalty spot. Lacasse puts it past Abby Smith. Flag up on the far side. Offside wipes the goal off the board. But what a play by CeCe Delzer to place it near the penalty spot for Chloe Lacasse. Sonis looking for the run of Kussler behind the defense. Del Fava racing over to try and catch up. Del Fava doing well and knocking it off of Kussler. Left-footed ball for Lacasse. Onside. Into the attacking third. Lacasse looking for Tanaka, who releases Nuria in the 18. Trying to return it. Cut out by Delaney Sheehan. Lacasse still with it. And a penalty called as she went down. Okay. As Lacasse bared down on her, went to ground and caught the Canadian Chloe Lacasse, who is inside the penalty area, and the center official Brad Jensen points to the spot. Tanaka at the spot, approaches and slots it past Smith. Smith got a hand to it. She guessed the right way down to her left-hand side, but too much power on the shot. They lead 2-1. Smith goes long, but that is the final whistle. 9 games unbeaten for the Utah Royals. A new club record and a back-to-back victory. This one, the first against the Rocky Mountain rivals, the Denver Summit. 2-1, the final score.
4: So before 19,000 at America First Field in a good atmosphere for this team, they're able to get the 3 points, even though it may not have looked pretty on the eye for the entirety of the game. 3 points is 3 points, and now it's a 1-versus-2 matchup against Portland.
5: Yeah, and they made the adjustments that they needed to in that match in order to get the win. I mean, they, in the first half against Denver, they were struggling. Denver had a lot of the possession, and then they made halftime adjustments, credit to Jimmy Kunratz for that, and came back in the second half and really just looked like a new team. So I'm sure they'll bring that same second half energy into all of today's match, especially going against a team like Portland.
4: Is it a little scary to think that when you talk to the players, when you talk to the coaches, sometimes they don't even think that this is the full potential of what they could be? They could even take it a notch higher, and yet still they're number one in the league. That's a scary thought to think.
5: That is an incredible spot to be in, though. Yeah. As Jimmy Kunratz, I mean, knowing the potential of your team and how good your players are individually, but now it's starting to click within the group. I mean, that's super exciting for the Royal squad going forward.
4: Should mention a couple of call-ups during this international break and also the CBA mandated break. They'll be off for a month before they come back and play Chicago July 5th. But Kate Delfava, we're talking about this right as we got in, Amber. She's getting called into the USA U23 team, and she's going to be a part of eyes for the big national team, which Mandy McGlynn with the USA squad getting recalled after that broken injury took her out, and she believes Kate Delfava getting an opportunity with the U23s, even as an overage player. She's going to have a chance to represent the red, white, and blue in Brazil as they take on Corinthians. What a moment for her.
5: That's huge for Kate. I mean, she's such a consistent player for this Utah Royals backline. She's strong. We call her the Iron Woman. And it's about time that she's gotten that recognition on the national level. And I wouldn't be surprised if they continue to call her back.
4: 63 straight starts already, going for 64 today as the Utah Royals about to take on the Portland Thorns. At the top of the hour, 2 o'clock, 1 o'clock local time, should be around 60 degrees in Portland when this one kicks off. Going back to that Denver game, though, being able to get the result and for Mina Tanaka to score the goal, her fourth on the season, she found herself in dangerous spots in the second half. She's always the key for Utah, but taking on this Portland team, she's going to have even more importance with the squad, the Thorns, that is playing at home and has a good defense.
5: And she was the missing link in that first half against Denver. They could not find Mina Tanaka enough. And once they started to do that in the second half, everything unlocked. She got a goal. I mean, it was a complete game changer finding Mina. And I'm sure they're going to utilize her a ton against Portland.
4: Chloe Lacasse was on the press to help out for Kiana Palacios' goal that opened things up. But with Lacasse and Tanaka, hear this stat. Either Lacasse, 3 goals and 1 assist, or Tanaka, 3 goals, 3 assists, or both have been directly involved in 9 of the 10 goals scored by the Royals since the beginning of April, excluding own goals. 9 of 10 between Tanaka and Lacasse. Those are the big players, and they're stepping up pretty big for Jimmy Coonrod.
5: Yeah, that stat isn't that surprising if you watch these games and you see how involved both of these players are. Our attack and in defense, but Chloe Lacasse on that left side, I mean, she's just unstoppable. She's the first one to defend, to make sure that that press is happening, which is how a lot of the goals have been scored, is her being so locked in, high up, pressing immediately when they lose the ball, and then winning it back, and her technicality to get crosses off, to beat players. That's what makes her so special. And then Mina, on the other hand, she's finding those passes. She's making the correct runs, and that's why she's got 4 goals on the season.
4: 3 assists for Chloe Lacasse. 3 assists along with those 4 goals for Mina Tanaka, 2 of the impact players for Utah, and should be an active one against Portland today. Looking at the rest of the starting 11 for the Royals, Mandy McGlynn in goal once again, making her 7th appearance, 6th start on the season. Nudi on the left, Miyabi on the right as Yenny Thompson is out. Her partner is about to be giving birth to their first child, so she's overseas to join her wife and see the birth of her child. Kaylee Real and Kate Delfava partner at the center backs. Narumi, Ana Tejada, Mina Tanaka in the midfield. Chloe Lacasse, Kiana Palacios, and CeCe Delzer in the front line. And in speaking to Jimmy Coonrod earlier in the week,

0: change things tactically for Utah?
1: Well, that opens up more space for Mina having that double pivot back there, right, and leaving her more space in the attack where she can kind of float back and forth and sit in those half space, that pocket of space. And I think that'll be an interesting tactic to see. I wonder if they just want to play it a bit more safe against Portland and make sure that they can't swing anything through. So I'm interested to see this tactical change.
0: First time that Utah has been in number one since May of 2019. So the first time since the team has come back to Utah, they are in first place in the league when they finished sixth in 2019 after being in the first spot. What does this year have on the offing? We'll see, as this is the final game before the CBA mandated break, a month off, 12 games into the season that concludes with 30 to finish off the year in November. We got plenty here on the pregame show, including what's next. CC Delzer, attacker for the Utah Royals. You'll hear our conversation when you return here on the pregame show on the Utah Royals Radio Network.
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5: After you've been injured in an accident, you're going to have a lot of questions.
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0: Welcome into the Utah Royals Radio Network, ahead of number one against number two, Utah against Portland in Providence Park, a matchup between these NWSL teams trying to determine if there's any separation at the top of the standings. Of course, this will be the 12th game of the NWSL season for the Utah Royals, and they're off to a historic start. Don't miss the energy, the atmosphere, and all the action after the international break. Join us at home Friday, July 10th, as the Royals take on the 2025 NWSL Cup champions, Gotham FC. 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Utah Royals midfielder CC Delzer was able to catch up with me at training, and we discussed this hot run of form.
8: Yeah, definitely just that competitive drive throughout training. We definitely know, like, to get good results, if you get 3 points, you have to score goals. So we're just leveling up the standard every week and every day. And it's just exciting. I think it's great that people are stepping up when they need to. And yeah, it's just good momentum and people getting into right areas. It pretty could beat them too.
9: It's a third of the way through the season. Hard to believe. What have you learned about this team through the first third of the campaign?
8: Yeah, I think the words resilience and relentless are definitely the ones that we're keen on.

0: on. Relentless is one that definitely this week we're honing in on. And I think you just see that through all phases of the game, whether that be defensively, offensively, in those transitional moments, and also on set pieces. I think that we're really stepping up when we need to, and taking that relentless and resiliency onto our shoulders, and yeah, just stepping up when we need to. And whether that be, you know, going to get the goal right before halftime and then coming out on the front foot and converting again when we need to, and all that. So yeah, it was like, it's a great group, and we're all fighting for one another, and yeah, but just seeing those results.
1: What does it mean it's an Akamet?
0: Yeah, she's huge. Yes, like, she's so calm on the ball, composed on the zipper, and obviously creative in the final third, and showing up in big moments when she needs to. Obviously, like I said, stepping up what she needs to, converting what she needs to, just been huge for us.
2: How much fun has this start to the season been?
0: Oh, absolutely. It's amazing. It's, how can you not smile and enjoy showing up to work every day when you're getting the results like we are? And on top of that, you know, it's just competitive every day. Today was feisty out there, competitive, on our reentry day. But I think that's just, you know, and then we go back into the locker room and have a good time, have fun, and do the things that we need to do. So this group is really focused, but also having a really good time.
2: Right now at the top, you know, battle with the Thorns. How cool would it be, or good for the team, to head into that break sole possession of first place? I imagine that'd be nice to have the break and be, hey, yeah, we're in first.
0: Yeah, absolutely. I think San Diego could also like possibly jump up there depending on results. So I think it's just great to see that, you know, 1-2-3, us three will be 1-2-3 probably heading into the break. And I look, it's just parity. It's like, it's right. I think the competitiveness is really there. The table's constantly shifting, constantly changing, and it's fun to see new teams kind of up in those playoff spots this season. Yeah, obviously going into the break as number one would be great, and then kind of see what the group can do with that target on their back. But I just think we're taking it one game at a time right now. It would be great to obviously claim that number one spot overall, and it would feel really good. But yeah, we're excited for the game this weekend. Obviously, it's a great team. They have a great atmosphere up there, so I'm excited to get up there.
2: Is there something that fans, maybe that haven't followed very closely, is there something that has made this team stand out this year? Is there a specific aspect of your game or something that has made you guys so successful?
0: I just think our work rate off the ball. I think that that is something that is really unique with this group. We have a lot of energy off the ball. You kind of see that in some of the goals that we've scored. We've made teams make mistakes and then converted on those mistakes. So I think just keeping that energy off the ball. And then, like I said, it's not just the 11 that are on the field. Obviously, those 11 are competing and do what we need to do, but then also the impactors that are coming into games are huge. And then just the day-to-day, and like, it's huge. The energy just is continuous, not just on game day, but throughout the day-to-day, as well, and just the building. Like, the energy is so fun, whether we're lifting, whether we're doing mental skills, whether we're in film, whatever it is, this group is asking a lot of ourselves, and it's exciting and fun to be a part of.
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3: Utah Royals pregame ahead of Utah against Portland in the Men's World Cup. It's almost here. It's the reason why these two teams will go on a month-long break. If you want to be a part of the global soccer celebration, make sure to check out the official World Cup parties at America First Field and Megaplex Theaters at Jordan Commons. Join us as we cheer on both the USA and Mexico in every match with live entertainment, food trucks, concessions, pregame activities, and a chance to watch alongside your favorite RSL and Utah Royals players. Don't miss the chance to celebrate the beautiful game with fellow fans right here in Utah. A perfect chance to check out the Utah Royals in this portion of the season. 11 games down, one more to go. Jimmy Kunratz gives his diagnosis on what he's seen from the team so far and what they've gotten from last week, the 2-1 victory against Denver.
7: Yeah, I think, again, we go back to the core of what our game model is, and we want players to be adaptive, proactive. We want them to have that at gym. I think if you go back to that, I think Starr did a really good job during halftime to make sure we understand what was not going well, what was really going well, and I think we adjusted slightly our out of possession shape just to make sure we could match the intensity. I think that to me was one of the biggest changes, being able to just push and press on even a goalkeeper at times, which didn't allow them to play through our lines, and then we recovered just more balls, kept it on their half, and then we do know the longer we stay on their half, the more dangerous we are and the more dangerous we stay, and I think that was the main goal of what we wanted to do, and I think that was good. Just also seeing that players are buying into what you want to do, even with the slightest changes, they pick it up and they just really perform well, and I think that's the joy.
8: It seemed like a game that was very different from the ones previous, playing Racing, playing Chicago earlier. When you look at the league and how varied team structures are, was that a type of game that you like to see the performance to see the full 3 points?
7: Yeah, I think it's we're almost being a bit of a chameleon, I'd say. I think we can adjust to the type of game we have at the minute, which is good and it's not good. I think we really still have to develop more of ourselves on the ball. I think I keep on saying the same. I want to be more dominant, slightly more dominant on the ball, whilst not forgetting what's bringing success. And I think when we're looking at Denver Summit and we playing against Gaetino, playing against Akeli Kurtz, knowing that they like to step, we did know for a fact that playing without a striker would cause too many gaps, and those gaps we had to run into. And if we get the second opportunity, you almost go one-on-one run every Smith. That was the kind of opportunities we're looking for. So we want to go slightly more direct. And again, it's just looking at what every game needs, and it's a game-by-game thing, but it's really reading what the game needs, and really just pleased with the fact that we can show up in such a way that suits the game and then brings results.
8: Kiana was able to get her first goal for the Utah Royals. What does it mean for her in adjusting the league and adjusting the team?
7: I think in the last three games, we brought her in that position. She's a bit unlucky. She's been a bit unlucky with the finishing. And looking at the Louisville one, I think that definitely could have been her first goal of the season. But then again, I think it's coming back to what we control. And you will not always control that bit. You will not always control the execution, pressure on all, but you can control the intensity and the pressing you give. And I think scoring out of another pressure moment is not really a surprise, I think. We've scored a few this season like that. So it's just being ready to just capitalize on those moments that she was in the right spot. Hits it off one touch with the left foot. I think that's what a striker does.
8: A new entrant to the international comps with Kate Delfava getting the call with the U23s. You know her quality. How can she add to that group?
7: Yeah, just pleased that all the effort that she's been putting in for the past 2 years and all, and longer than that, but at least the 2 years and all I've been working with her, get rewarded. I think it's a big thing. She's going to Brazil. She's going to be close to the senior team as well. I'm going to play Corinthians. So I think those challenges are really what she needs right now. I think we've seen an improvement over the past 2 years, and I think I'm just kind of wanting to see what the ceiling is, like how far can she go? What are the things that we're not looking at that maybe national teams looking at in terms of improvement? So I think it's just good to get an overall insights on how different people are looking at Kate and how she can improve her game still.
8: How can you communicate the difference between club and international level of soccer?
7: I would say that the U.S. national team is really good in terms of just communicating with us. I think there is one person responsible for just us as a team. And him and I, we'd had a few calls about Kate already, about Mandy, about other players as well, to just, like I said, just to get aligned in terms of what are you guys looking for? What are we looking for in a center back, in a fullback? And once you get those things right and you can communicate them with a player, also adds a dimension of motivation for players, and they understand that you're communicating with their national teams. And as long as you keep those lines really good and you keep it clear and you're all giving the same message, I think that just all works in favor of the player.
8: Last time out against Denver is Yenny's last game during this international portion. She'll be back after, but having her partner give birth, seeing the way that the team has celebrated her, what she meant to the group during the first part of the NWSL season.
7: Yeah, I think she's of an incredible value to us. She's been so amazing this season and at the back end of last season. I think for a player to come into the NWSL having to adapt immediately like she did in the first game against Bay when Bay's got injured, I think took a lot of effort. I think what she did really well was during the break we had around July is really work herself into what we actually need from that position. And ever since, I think she's been probably amongst the top two, if not the best right fullback in the league, in my opinion, in terms of what we want to get out of a fullback. So I think it's been exciting to see her play. But like I said as well to the players, there's so much going on in life that I really hope she enjoys this moment with her family, with a partner, with the baby, and that she takes enough time to just really make sure she doesn't miss on anything that after 4 or 5 years, you look back on it and you have regret. So I think I really just wanted to enjoy this.
8: The last time Portland lost at Providence Park was against the Utah Royals. And you've won the previous meeting when you were in Portland as well. What has gone into the success heading up to the Pacific Northwest?
7: Yeah, I always love playing against Rob Gale, to be honest. Always looking at what he would wear for the game. I always brought a new dimension to the game, so I'll be definitely missing him on the sideline. But I just think in general, it's a fun place to go. I really appreciate teams that put in the efforts like they're doing to get crowd out to game, to make sure the state's back. They really breed women's soccer there is something you can only appreciate working in it for the time that I've been working in it. Reality though is like, I feel like we perform well there. There is something about the place that just helps us. Is it the crowd? Is it just turf? Whatever it is. But just for us, it's mostly about getting a total performance. And when the margins are this tight, like against Denver, like what we predict it will be this weekend, that's when you see the most elements of what you can work on. And I think having this game just before going to CBA break helps us as well to define what the program will be for the month of June.
8: Should be special for Alexis Panstra to get back to the team that she comes from. Oh, what has she meant to the group during her time here in Utah?
7: Yeah, Alexis has been amazing to us. It was a last minute, we're not going to lie. So we were just appreciative of her wanting to come in on that short term and immediately jumping into what we needed her to do. And she's been nothing short of amazing for us. I think she's a great personality, a great human being, and she brings energy every time she's on the pitch. So I think looking at the values we want in players, looking at the values we want within the club, she's 100% fit with what we want. So it's going to be exciting seeing her going on the pitch tomorrow and just wanting to compete, because there's one thing I know about loan players. Every time you go back to your parent club, you just want to show something. So I'm really looking forward to that moment.
8: Finishing up before the international break at Providence Park, a great atmosphere. What's the mentality heading into this game?
7: Yeah, I like Providence Park. In the past 2 years, we've been lucky to always win there, or at least I think in the preseason we even got a tie there last season. But no, I think it's a magical place to go. It's a city that really cares about soccer, and you see people showing up, and that makes a difference. If you look back at our game that we just played against Ever Summit, I'm 100% sure that just because we had the crowd and because we had our fans at home, we were able to turn the result around and even win that game. I think I tried to play with the audience a few times, just getting everyone's energy behind the team. And I think that's what you need to do. If you got 20,000, 16, whatever it is, you got to get them behind you. You're going to create some momentum using their voices. And I think it's the same in Providence Park that will be going against us. But I remember last season, I think it was a season high and even maybe a career high saves from Mandy. So some players thriving in that noise as well, and it's finding those players for the weekend.
8: Thank you, Jimmy.
7: Thank you.
3: Jimmy Kunrat, the head coach of the Utah Royals. 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Utah will be back in action after the international break against Chicago July 5th. 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When you come back, Amber Tripp and I on the broadcast as we get you set for kickoff with starting lineups. 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
9: 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First kick is just moments away as the Utah Royals are on the pitch. 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
3: It doesn't get much better than this. Number one against number two in the standings. Utah Royals on the road at Providence Park to face the Portland Thorns. Head coach Jimmy Kunratz, happy to be back in the Pacific Northwest. Utah has won both trips under his head coaching charge. Last time these two teams met, Manny McGlynn registered 11 saves to secure a 2-1 victory. She's in goal today. A change with Miyabi at right back. Yenny Thompson is at home expecting her first child with her partner. On the left, Nuria Rabano, Kate Delfava, and Kaylee Real in the middle. A single pivot, Anna Tejada, Narumi, Mina Tanaka in the midfield, setting up the front line of Chloe Lacasse, Kiana Palacios, and CeCe Delzer. Coincidentally, the last time Portland lost at home in the regular season was to Utah. Since, they've gone 8 games unbeaten. First-year coach Robert Villaham sees his team second with just 2 wins in their last 5 games. They start in goal with Mackenzie Arnold. In the back, Emma Vignola. Reina Reyes on the outside. Sam Hyatt, Isabella Obeys in the middle. Jesse Fleming, Cassandra Bogeri, alongside Marie Muller, Olivia Moultrie, Pietra Torden in the midfield for Sophia Wilson up top. JP Chunga, Amber Tripp on the call. Utah in their Ascent Gold. Portland in black. Sergei Demanchuk is the center official. Jacqueline Metz, the VAR. Trying to continue this blistering form. 9 games unbeaten for Utah. Who will have the one spot heading into the break? This begins with Utah attacking from right to left across your radio dial and winning a throw-in near the corner flag for Miyabi to take. 2 minutes down. No score. Miyabi the entry for CC Delzer. Placing it on the ground for Tanaka. Right back out in service into the middle, but out over the top. A goal kick to Mackenzie Arnold. First chance to see the change of Miyabi for Yenny Thompson. You lose a little bit in Thompson, but Miyabi has played well earlier on this year.
16: And to have 3 Japanese players all playing in the same team, you know, in that attacking line. You do have Miyabi coming from the back, but she does like to get forward, and that connection is just really difficult to find anywhere else. You saw it in the Japanese, in the Asian Cup, where they were all playing so well together. So it will be a good change, but yes, Yenny Thompson will be missed.
3: Asian Cup champions for Japan during that stretch. Beginning of the season, it's what delayed Mina Tanaka, Narumi, and Miyabi from joining the Royals. But since, they've been on quite the rampage up the standings. Missed the first 2 games. Lost to Kansas City. The loss to San Diego. But since then, Utah has been on the 9-game tear. Vignola intercepts on the left-hand side. Sophia Wilson trying to round Kate Delfava, and Delfava doing well to keep it away from the U.S. Women's National Team striker, and she goes to ground and earns the foul for the Royals. Kate Delfava got the call with the U.S. U-23s as an overage player, and now battling player who's on the full national team, Sophia Wilson.
16: And those two will be going at it all day long. Sophia Wilson, one of the best players in the U.S. right now. And now Kate Delfava proving herself, getting called to that U-23 national team. It'll be a battle between the two.
3: Imagine they'll have some good battles as well in training, as both the U-23s and the full national team will both be in Brazil. Overlapping run for Jesse Fleming on the left side. Going into the 18, serving across the face of goal, punched away by Mandy McGlynn, now at the top of the box, still something to deal with for Utah. Finally, it goes out for the throw-in in front of the Portland bench. First call to action for Mandy McGlynn. Five minutes in between Utah and Portland. No score in this 1-versus-2 matchup. Want to see what this game has to offer as a pair of big-time scoring teams. Portland 18 goals for, Utah with 16. Only been shut out once this season. On the goal kick, it finds its way on the left side for Nuria Rabano over the top for Chloe Lacasse. Trying to serve it into the area. Tanaka looking for the pickup on the rebound. It pops out for Lacasse, who puts it up high. Can Miyabi catch up? Taken away by Portland. Knocked out for a throw-in on the press by Miyabi on Pietra Torden. Portland throw-in near their own corner flag. M.A. Vignola going over to take it. Veteran of NWSL. She was acquired last season in the Hina Sugita trade with Angel City. Lost in possession and won by Utah. Now at midfield with Kaylee Real. Delfava Square carrying it past midfield. On the right side, Miyabi. Looking square for Ana Tejada. trying to push it forward for Kiana Palacios, who loses it. Vignola plays it into the center circle. Real intercepts. Tejada turning upfield. Palacios pushing it for Tanaka. Long distance chance. Save by Mackenzie Arnold on her right hand side. Looked to be going wide of the target, but still she knocked it away, and finally it's cleared out for a throw-in. Royals go quickly. Pushed into the box. Delzer rising up. She couldn't get the header to it. Miyabi picking it up on the recovery. Looking for Tejada in support. Initially knocked away, but it finds its way back to Miyabi. End line. The cutback. Put across the face of goal. It was glanced on by Cece Delzer, but wide of the target. Miyabi on the cutback. Delzer nearly on the connection. First chance in front of goal for the Royals here in this first half.
16: A really good build-up from the Royals. This is what they're so good at, is finding that slip pass from Ana Tejada through the middle of the gap. Normally it's Mina to pick it up. In this case, we played it out wide to Naromi, who then crossed it. And Cece Delzer just missing. She's been so close, just inches away. She's had a couple of headers, had a couple of shots, and she has yet to fall and find one. But again, a really good build from the Royals.
3: He's going to call it the luck of being on the pregame show. We would have taken credit for that.
16: Absolutely.
3: Her getting the goal, but she's got two assists already this season, providing opportunities for Mina Tanaka. Royals win it back through Ana Tejada. Gives it back for Miyabi on the right-hand side. Once again, placing Yenny Thompson, who's with her partner, about to give birth to their first child. Ninth minute of play, no score. Long ball goes to Mandy McGlynn, who picks it up and rolls out for Kate Delfava. Early goings, but the final third entries in favor of the Royals, 12-2. Battle of 1 versus 2. Who will head into the break as the top team in NWSL? Delfava on the ground to Palacios. Tejada, one times it out wide. Nuria serving it into the box. Knocked down by Reyna Reyes. Smashes it away. Lacasse to pick it up and go back for Kaylee Real near midfield. 10th minute of play. Royals still in possession. Back for McGlynn, who joins the build, but her scoop-out pass goes wide of Kaylee Real and out for the throw into Portland. Both teams with 7 wins on the season. 12 games for Portland, just 11 for Utah, so a game in hand for the Royals as they head into the break. 10 weeks, 12 games. They've had a couple of 3-match weeks as they try to condense the schedule ahead of this break. Month off during the Men's World Cup and also the CBA mandated break. Delfava picking it up after the pass from Tejada. Advancing it past midfield. Narumi and Miyabi combining. Japanese connection. Real clipping it for Nuria on the left side. First touch wasn't clean. Allowed Marie Muller to get back into the play. Throw into Portland. They go quickly and advance it for another throw-in. Still in their own defensive half. First year for Robert Villehalm, head coach for Portland, coming over from Tottenham, where he led Spurs to the FA Cup final. Was fired in 2025 after the team finished 11th. Cass on the 18, putting it into the box. Delzer swings her leg through it, well wide of the target. Cross from outside near the penalty spot for Delzer, but the left-footed effort way high.
16: Beautiful ball from Chloe Lacasse. You see she beats two players, gets her head up, and plays it exactly where you want it to go at that penalty spot. She had a bit of curve on it. Palacios looked like she wanted to get a toe on it. Cece Delzer maybe wasn't expecting it, and it just skied high. But Cece Delzer, she's finding herself in the right spots. She's just got to finish those opportunities.
3: Picks off a pass near midfield and now advances it to Narumi. Tanaka in the pocket. Spraying it wide for Kiana Palacios. She catches up to it in the attacking third. Palacios going 1v1. Sam Hyatt turns her away and she uses Miyabi in support. Still in the attacking third. Palacios and Miyabi combining. Miyabi carrying it into the midfield. And smashed away by Portland for a throw-in. 13th minute, no score. Best chances of the game going to Utah. Miyabi looking for Narumi. Delzer having to come over. Out of her reach. Taken away by the Thorns. Relief on the right side. Obeys now in support. Just outside of her team's 18. Now to the veteran Sam Hyatt. Played on the ground by Obeys, intercepted by Nuria. But as she tried to go centrally, Jesse Fleming took it away. Now Portland once again on the ball. Royals will press the goalkeeper, Mackenzie Arnold. Hyatt also receiving a press and give away to Cece Delzer, trying to go between the legs. Tejada, left-footed ball, into the box. Chloe Lacasse, stoned right at the goal line by Mackenzie Arnold. What a ball by Anna Tejada to the back post. Lacasse was right on the doorstep, but Arnold made a huge save for Portland.
16: When it started with the Royal press, I mean, you could see Portland looking up. They have no options because there's yellow jerseys swarming them. Anna Tejada picks it up in the middle. She hits a nice left-footed curveball. It was a really close chance.
3: Going the other way for the Thorns. Shot blocked about 25 yards out. Second ball still up for contention. Tejada nods it out for Izzy Obeys to get it near the center circle. Harassed by Kiana Palacios, and ball stops for the foul on Palacios. Almost looked like Mackenzie Arnold made two saves on Chloe Lacasse on that effort.
16: Such a great back post run from Chloe Lacasse. I mean, she was committed. She got that first initial volley. It was blocked. Wanted the second round, and it didn't quite fall for her, but that's exactly what they're looking for, is to catch Portland off guard on that backside.
3: 15th minute. Utah already with two shots on target, three shots overall. Just one shot for Portland. No shots on target. 15th minute. One versus two. Royals have it in the attacking third for a throw-in. Utah has won the last two times in Portland. 2-1 victory last season. KK Ream, the youngest player in Royals history, ever score a goal. She got it late in the game. Then Portland scored in stoppage time. Paige Cronin with the opener. Royals trying to score here. Kiana Palacios in the 18. Looking for Mina Tanaka. Somehow knocked away. Smash near midfield for Kaylee Real to collect. Outside for Miyabi. Centrally Tejada. Building through Del Fava. On the right side, Miyabi. Now all the way back for Mandy McGlynn to reset things. Providence Park, one of the best environments in NWSL. Always to fill crowd, and especially today as not only women's soccer team with a game, but Portland Fire of the WNBA also having a game in Portland. Delzer collecting the Mandy McGlynn long pass, but it goes miscontrolled, and Delzer's shot flies out of bounds after a miscontrol.
16: You can see the frustration out of Cece Delzer. You know that she wants it a little bit cleaner, a little bit better, because we've seen her do that. We know that she can assist. We know that she can shoot. She's just got to take an extra second to really focus and get that strike on frame.
3: Delzer, a player that Jimmy Kunerout says sometimes you have to convince to shoot, be aggressive. She'd rather have an assist at times. Having the first two opportunities for the Utah Royals in this matchup of 1-2. Still looking for her first goal. Delzer taking the role of right wing with Paige Cronin out. Calf injury. Utah Royals are off to a historic start this season. Don't miss the energy, the atmosphere, and all of the action after the international break. Join us at home Friday, July 10th, as the Royals take on 2025 NWSL Cup champions Gotham FC. Get your tickets at utahroyals.com. 18 minutes down here on the Utah Royals radio network. JP Chunga with Amber Tripp. No score between Utah and Portland. Royals having the better of the attacking chances. Portland having it at midfield, trying to advance it down the line for Sophia Wilson, looking to go 1v1 with Noria, crossed into the box, easily collected by Mandy McGlynn just at the edge of her 6-yard box.
16: In the first 18 minutes, we've only seen Portland really try to counterattack. I mean, the press of the Royals is really stumping them. You can see they're trying to find Sophia Wilson, but they just can't connect. I mean, that was the only real chance or real touches that she's had in this first 19 minutes of play.
3: Players so dangerous. So many of these Portland Thorns players are dangerous. Player on the ball fouled. Olivia Moultrie, one of those key pieces. Give away to Portland. Moultrie with 4 goals and 4 assists. Sophia Wilson with 4 goals. Pietra Torden, 3 goals, 4 assists. Plenty of attacking talent on this Thorn side.
16: And with 18 goals, I mean, they have multiple goal scorers. That's what the Royals, they got to stay locked in. You can see that they're staying very, very tight, tightly marked to these Thorns players.
3: Moultrie to serve it into the box. On a one-hop, Nuria knocking it into the air. Collected by Sophia Wilson, battling with Mina Tanaka, and goes out of bounds. Wilson unable to get that 1v1. So a goal kick in the 20th minute to Mandy McGlynn. Quite the start here at Providence Park. Utah and Portland, 1-2. Always get your season tickets for the Utah Royals as this continues. 18 more games after today left in the regular season. Go to utahroyals.com. Giveaway in the back, and the Royals concede. Olivia Moultrie picking up on a mistake by the Royals defense in their own 18-yard box. Portland is on the board in the 21st minute of play.
16: Right on cue, JP. We said those players were dangerous. You give them an inch, they will take it. Olivia Moultrie applying a lot of pressure. There was a little miss hit in the back from the back line. That's not the first time that we've seen that out of the Royals' back line. They're usually very crisp, but there's been a few chances where they just miss hit it and teams capitalize, and Portland Thorns no different.
3: Giveaway and a little bit of miscommunication in the back between Anna Tejada and Narumi, who were around the ball. McGlynn had to come off her line after the ball was stolen by Olivia Moultrie, and back after missing 2 games, came on as a sub last time out. Moultrie with her fifth goal on the season.
16: And that is the NWSL for you. At any minute, things can flip on its head. I mean, the Royals have had multiple chances. They've really been, you know, all foot on the gas, and Portland not finding very many opportunities. And the one that they found, Olivia Moultrie puts it in the back of the net.
3: You have to say that the Royals did have the better of the play through this first 20 minutes, but not on the scoreline. Now trail 1-0. Yana Palacios steals it from Portland. Royals have it on the left side. Lacasse looking for a combination. It finds its way for Mina Tanaka, looking for the turn. Fouled by Jesse Fleming. Royals get on the ball. Chloe Lacasse wanting to go quickly, but frustrated as whistle came from Sergei Demanchuk, center official. Bring things back. So a set piece for the Royals in the 23rd minute. Opening goal from Olivia Moultrie in the 21st. Couple of A-level chances through the first 20 minutes. Chloe Lacasse stopped by Mackenzie Arnold right on the doorstep. Pass from Anna Tejada. Now with a set piece. Round 35 yards out. Nuria, left-footed ball, hooked into the area. Ball still on the ground. Narumi steers it near the frame, and it's knocked out of bounds for a corner. First of the match for Utah.
16: It was a good initial ball played in by Nuria. She's got that left foot that can just put so much pace, so much bend. It's difficult for any team to really deal with that. And it was pushed out for a corner kick first for the Royals. They're typically pretty good on these, so we'll see how this one turns out.
3: Nuria going over to take it. Two hands in the air. Looking for someone in the area. To the back post. Over the top. Kate Del Fava with the header. Twenty-fifth minute of play. Royals trail early, still pressing on. Gary going wide. Izzy Obez caught in the turf, but pressured by Palacios. Carrying it forward. Knocked down, finds its way out wide from M.A. Vignola. Wilson matching up with Miyabi. Using her speed. Wilson on the ground, a combination. Now outside the 18. Wilson clipping it in. Player fell down, Olivia Moultrie, and it goes harmlessly to Mandy McGlynn. That could have been a tough spot for the Royals defense with Sophia Wilson getting on the end of the ball.
16: She's so fast, and you can see as soon as she plays a ball, she's the first one to move to receive it again. She just had a baby. You would never know. I mean, she really just popped it out and popped right back on the field. She is such an incredible athlete and very, very technical. Definitely one to watch, her and Olivia Moultrie. Those two are a dynamic duo.
3: She hasn't missed a beat. Missed all of 2025. But in 2024, she was brilliant. 12 goals and 6 assists. Coming back, Sophia Wilson with 4 and 1 assist this season. Portland has it in the back. 26 minute of play. Torden looking for Wilson. Collects it calmly. Couple of players on the right side. Marie Muller controls it in the box. Across the face of goal, Sophia Wilson puts it in the back of the net. But the flag goes up. Believe it was Muller who was offside in the play. Otherwise, that would have doubled the advantage for Portland in the 27th minute.
16: Yeah, it looked like Mueller was just, she didn't touch the ball, right? But she was a part of the play. She drug one of the Royals defenders out of position, finding Sophia Wilson on that back post, leaving her wide open. They go with the offsides call, and the Royals breathe a sigh of relief.
3: There's Nuria and Kaylee Real, who were the last defenders back. There's Mueller, who was just ahead of the line, so offside as Sophia Wilson put it in the back of the net. So Royals still trail 1-0. Trying to get back into the game. They had so much good through the first 20 minutes. Can they find something before half? Tejada on the layoff. Wide for Miyabi. On the right side, she loses out. Torden coming back defensively and throw into the Thorns.

0: first place in NWSL against second place. Both with 23 points, both with 7 wins. Trying to find separation today. Palacios puts it into the area. Nobody there for the Royals. Goes all the way to the far side and hammered out. Clearance from Portland. Hopeful ball by Kiana Palacios. Nurmi controls to Kaylee Real and now all the way back for Manny McGlynn. Del Fava, too long of a touch. Somehow gets it through for Miyabi. Trying to go down the line for CeCe Delzer. Taken away, and now after a collision between Tejada and Jesse Fleming, ball put back into the play, long for Sophia Wilson, matching up with Del Fava. Wilson into the area. Catch by Manny McGlynn, even though there was a thorn coming from the far side. Rollout finds its way to Nuria. Now all the way back for McGlynn. 30th minute of play. Royals trail 1-0. Staggered after the goal, looking for the opportunities that they found in the first 20 minutes. Still searching for possession as they lose out on the long ball and throw into the thorns right up against their own bench.
1: You can see the shift from the Portland Thorns. Since they've got that first goal, they're definitely not holding up. If anything, they've really turned on the gas and have been pressuring, have been applying a lot of discomfort towards this Royals back line, especially with Sophia Wilson. She's a lot more active than we saw in the first 15. Now she's on every ball. All of the Thorns are stepping at once. They've definitely changed their mentality since that first goal.
0: Been dominant at home this season. 4 wins, 1 draw. Won the ball back once more. Cut back from Sophia Wilson. Finds its way to Muller. Her shot blocked by Nuria and cleared up near Palacios. Taken off her foot by Sam Hyatt. Every single player for Portland in the attacking half. Vignola keeps possession. Now Isabella obeys, tries to carry out. Hyatt goes square for Vignola. Royals press on. Now they have to go back for Hyatt and reset. To Mackenzie Arnold in her 18. Australian goalkeeper who was one of the older players on the squad. 32 years old. Experience with the Australian national team. Thorns looking to build out. Obeys goes wide for Reyna Reyes. Mexican international alongside Kiana Palacios. They'll both be in camp with the Mexican national team during the international break. Royals win it back. Goes to McGlynn, well off her line. Eight games unbeaten overall for Portland at home at Providence Park. Last time they lost, it was to this Utah Royals team, 2-1. Defensively, this team has been on quite the run, going nearly 600 minutes without giving up a goal at home. Royals trying to break that. Lacasse deals with it and goes wide for Nuria. Service into the box. Looking for Palacios. Second ball falls for Jesse Fleming. No way out as it's taken away by Del Fava. Miyabi finds Nurumi. Some space for the Royals. Nurumi goes wide for Delzer. In the 18. Delzer to Tejada, who takes a blast. That is off to the right and off the target.
1: Tejada has such a powerful shot. She's taken a lot of those outside of the box hits. And what a beautiful ball by CeCe Delzer. I mean, she's always so calm and collected in that six. always looking for that slot back pass. We've seen her play that two times to Mina Tanaka, both resulting in a goal. She was looking to do the same for Anna Tejada, just a bit too high, a bit too strong.
0: Long ball was looking for Sophia Wilson. Delfava cutting it out, knocking it ahead for the Royals to attack. Delzer some space on the right side. 1v1, the Portland Thorns defender. Delzer takes her chance, goes off of a Thorns defender, and still in the box. Tanaka maintains possession. Nuria, after a deflection, sees it out for the throw-in. Utah still has it. Tejada going back for real. Royals looking better now. Last couple minutes of play. Delfava carries across midfield. Narumi and Tejada connect in the middle. Tejada finds Palacios, maintains it to Tanaka, and now sprayed wide for Nuria. Service into the area. Delzer, the glancing header, once again doesn't test Mackenzie Arnold in goal.
1: Another great build from the Royals. You saw Anna Tejada. She's always looking for that straight ball down the middle. Mina Tanaka wins it. She turns, plays Nuria out wide. And Nuria so good on her crosses. I mean, they just are on a dime every time. CeCe Delzer getting usually those headers at the back post. One still hasn't fallen for her yet. But again, she's in the right places at the right time.
0: Royals win it once more. On the ground to Miyabi. In the attacking third, Miyabi looking to connect with Narumi. She slides to challenge the ball, and it finds its way for Narumi. She catches up to it near the corner flag. Still in the attacking third. Miyabi in support. Now swinging it to Kaylee Real in the center circle. Now have to go back to go forward. Nuria into the pocket for Tejada. Tanaka keeping it going. She was harassed on her pass forward. Palacios loses it. A foul in the buildup as it goes against the Royals and for the Portland Thorns. Long ball out for Mackenzie Arnold. Miyabi in a collision with Sophia Wilson. So another foul. This near midfield for the Thorns to have the set piece. Livia Moultrie to take it. 37th minute. Twenty-year-old Moultrie floating it into the 18. Knocked up into the air by Utah, and CeCe Delzer collects it, looking to build out. Played down the line for Chloe Lacasse, turning up field. And Utah gets something going. Still on the left side. Narumi trying to catch up to it. Goes out for touch for the Portland throw. Real Salt Lake, their next home match is in August 15th as they take on Minnesota United. 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Thirty-eighth minute of play, 1-0 the score. Livia Moultrie with the goal for the Thorns coming in the 21st minute on a Royals poor defensive play in their own box. Pushed over the top. Delfava popping it up high. Miyabi having to header it out.

0: Ada, Tanaka with some space, playing it on the ground. Palacios catches up to the pass in the attacking half. Kiana Palacios holding up. Miyabi making a run. In support, Narumi. Number 10 for the Royals. One goal on the season for Narumi. All the way back for Kaylee Reel and Kate Delfava to exchange passes. Delfava goes all the way back for McGlynn. Those two players will be in Brazil with the U.S. national team. Delfava with the U23s. Full national team for Manny McGlynn. Getting your first call after dealing with a broken finger. Back in glorious form with the Royals.
1: And well-deserved. She's really just stepped right into this role after being injured. Like she didn't even skip a beat. She really just came, became a leader very quickly.
0: Having to deal with something here as Delfava stamps out the fire. It knocks off of a Portland Thorn last, but nearly another giveaway in the defensive third by Utah as they were right up against it looking to possess, but a loose pass taken away after Delfava had her errant pass go straight to a Portland Thorns player. Olivia Moultrie was nearly found once again in the 18.
1: Those are the moments that we've seen the Royals. The minor breakdowns is when the goals will come for the other team. And, I mean, the back line, they just got to stay really locked in, really strong, because in the NWSL, you can't make mistakes like that. They will capitalize. We've seen that already once today.
0: It was that goal against Racing Louisville that was able to even things. Kayla Fisher on the giveaway by Anna Tejada. Those turnovers have bitten the Royals for goals this year. McGlynn having to go high after a pass back from Kaylee Reel and tacking third throw-in for Portland. 5 minutes until the 45. See how much stoppage time these two teams will have as well. Royals have it back, and Reel, floating up forward, obeys with the header. Knockdown comes to Narumi. Tanaka with some space, spraying it wide. Miyabi, first time cross, goes off of M.A. Vignola and out for the corner kick.
1: Great ball played out wide from Mina Tanaka. You can see she really unlocks everything. She'll drop into that half space, be on that half turn, quickly find the opposing side. And Miyabi trying to one-time that with a right-footed curling in-swinger. Good defending by Portland Thorns to push it out for a corner kick.
0: Another corner for the Royals. 42nd minute of play. They trail 1-0. Looking to level things. Nuria in swinging. Into the area. Popped into the air. Edge of the 18. Lacasse the header to it. Lifted out by Izzy Obeys. Nuria looking to track it down. She sees it out near midfield. The throw in for the Royals. Minute of play. Tanaka turns at midfield. Kicking it up high, and Lacasse trying to get on the end of it. Mackenzie Arnold, the edge of the 18, scooping it up. Drop kick from Arnold. Delfava nods it ahead. Delzer and Tanaka around the ball, but given back to Portland. Once again, lumped forward. Tanaka glancing it for Palacios. Pushed out by the Thorns in the throw-in for Utah. Mina Tanaka still searching for more of the ball in this first half. Royals having better of

0: possession, leading it 65-35. Here at Providence Park, 1 vs. 2. Niabi, service to the back post. Too long over the top of the goal in the frame. Niabi on the service from the right-hand side, unable to connect.
1: The Royals are getting in that those flank spaces out wide. It's building. It's good. It's a really good spot to be in. They just can't finish. I mean, they're finding those runners, or it's just a bit too long. And if they can get that final connection, I mean, the goals will start coming. We know that they can score. They have plenty of goal scorers in Mina Tanaka and Chloe Lacasse. They just need to connect that final play.
0: 11 shots to 3, 4 shots to 1 on target. Both of those stats in favor of the Royals. Scoreline going for Portland. Tanaka in the attacking third, trying to keep it off of a couple of Portland Thorns defenders. Noria into the box. Header on and in. It's turned into the back of the net by Kiana Palacios. Give her 2 goals in the last 2 games, and we're level in the 45th minute.
1: Right on cue, JP. I mean, they've been getting those crosses. They've been really heavy on the attack, and Kiana Palacios, we knew once she would get 1 goal, she would find the second and the third, and she found her second one today when it matters the most. There's only a couple minutes left in this first half, and that's exactly what this Royal squad needed going into the second.
0: Started with Tanaka, ended up with Nuria, and that is perfect service by her. We've called her name a bunch in this first half. And finally, she finds a target in Kiana Palacios, who did just enough on the header to get it past Mackenzie Arnold. What a left foot by Nuria into the box.
1: She doesn't miss. She's so crisp in those services. She puts enough bend where it's swinging away from that defensive line. And all the Royals needed was the correct touch, and they finally got it out of Kiana Palacios.
0: So after going nearly 640 minutes without conceding a goal, Royals breakthrough at Providence Park, Portland Thorns shutout streak ends with the Royals in the first half goal from Kiana Palacios. And they get something before halftime. It's a 1 minute added into the stoppage time in the first half. On drop kick by Mandy McGlynn. Thorns trying to play out. Gary knocked to the ground and fouled. And that is the halftime whistle. 45 minutes of play. The Royals with the better of the attacking play. But they trailed to start. Olivia Moultrie with the opener in the 21st minute. Kiana Palacios leveling things before halftime on the cross from Nuria Rabano. The halftime show will commence as after 45 minutes of play, it's 1-1 between the first place team and the second place team in NWSL. When we come back, you'll hear from the goalkeeper, Mandy McGlynn. 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
0: Halftime in this one versus two clash as the Utah Royals will be on a 1 month break after this Utah against Portland game. The Men's World Cup, it's almost here. And if you want to be a part of the global soccer celebration, be sure to check out the official World Cup parties at America First Field and Jordan Commons. Join us as we cheer on both the USA and Mexico in every match with live entertainment, food trucks, concessions, pregame activities, and a chance to watch alongside your favorite Utah Royals and RSL players. Don't miss your chance to celebrate the beautiful game with fellow fans right here in Utah. Halftime, chance to catch up with the goalkeeper, Mandy McGlynn. Mandy getting her first opportunity back with the U.S. Women's National Team after breaking her finger. Here's what she had to say.
7: I'm just so grateful to be back in the environment. So it's just being patient, waiting for the finger to heal, and then just staying true to my process, and happy to get the call up.
0: Seeing that Kate is also going to get a call with the U23s, what was it like to kind of share that moment and also be called into the U.S. for her?
7: I'm so excited for Kate. I think she's an amazing defender and she's so amazing for our team. So I'm glad she's giving the recognition that she deserves. And I'm glad that we're going to Brazil together. So hopefully we can hang out.
0: Have you ever been to Brazil?
7: I've never been to Brazil. So I'm very excited.
0: When you look at the way that this team is playing, the 9 games unbeaten, what has gone into the defensive structure that you've seen from the team?
7: It's just a full team effort. Everyone's getting behind the ball. We've really hammered down that we're blocking shots. You're putting your body on the line and doing everything you can for this team. And you can see that. I mean, there's limited shots for me to deal with, which is great. Limited set pieces. So we're lowering that XG. And I think that we're really just trying to win the ball back as high as we can so we don't have to defend as much this year. So you can see that as well as the XG that we have been able to create on the counter pressure.
0: Kate has gotten a lot of plaudits as she should, but Kaylee Real has also been very stable for you guys. What have you seen from her as a defender?
7: Solid and consistent and such a great voice for us. She really does help lead the back line. And her positioning is her strongest suit. So she always knows where to put herself. Just so happy to be playing in front of Kate and Co.
0: A Portland team that attacking threats with Sophia Wilson, Olivia Moultrie. What do you go into neutralizing those type of talents?
7: Yeah, we just need to be on them super tight. I think that they're really great with space. So if we can just kind of take them out of game, kind of ruin their rhythm, Portland through those two players, I think we'll be good. And I think limiting our transitions for those two will be huge.
0: Mandy McGlynn, the goalkeeper for the Utah Royals, as it is halftime between Utah and Portland, 1-2. 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
0: Halftime between Utah and Portland, 1-2 in the NWSL. Nothing to separate them after the first 45. 1-1 between those two. Let's take a look at scores around the NWSL. And starting with Orlando beating Bay on Friday, 3-1. Barbara Banda left the game injured after scoring 2 goals. Unclear about her status, but she has 11 goals through 12 games this season. In prime time on Friday, Denver bested Louisville 1-0 on the road. Allie Brazier with the goal. Earlier today, Boston visited Kansas City. Temwa Shewinga gives KC the 3 points at home, 1-0 the final there. Later on tonight, Seattle plays Washington Spirit at Audi Field. And on Sunday, Chicago tries to earn back-to-back wins as they play San Diego Wave. ESPN's game of the week, Gotham and Houston. And then the last game before the CBA break and the FIFA Men's World Cup is in L.A., Angel City hosts North Carolina Courage. J.P. Chunga with Amber Tripp here on the Halftime Show. Utah against Portland. The Royals are off to a historic start this season. Don't miss the energy, the atmosphere, and all the action after the international break. Join us at home Friday, July 10th, as the Royals take on the 2025 NWSL Cup champs, Gotham FC. 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Amber, that first half was dominated statistically by the Royals. 12 shots to 3, 5 shots to 1 on target. But on the scoreline, it's all even 1-1. Those mistakes coming to bite the Utah Royals and the goal scored by Olivia Moultrie.
1: When you have players like Olivia Moultrie, Sophia Wilson, you can't make those mistakes on the back line or they will capitalize. And we saw that. It was one minor lapse in a ball, you know, bobbled in the back, and Portland Thorns coming up big with Olivia Moultrie putting it in the back of the net. And then on the other side, on the attack, the Royals have had plenty of opportunities, just no one to really put it in the back of the net until Kiana Palacios decided it's time to put one on the board. With plenty of chances prior to that, she headed it back post. So yes, they do need to just put more chances in the back of the net because they're creating them.
0: 16 crosses to 6 in favor of Utah, and it felt that way. Nodia's service out wide led to the assist on the goal for Kiana Palacios. They continue to have those crosses. The chances will come in the second half.
1: They are so good in that wide space with people like Nodia, people like Chloe Lacasse. I mean, they are so precise in their services that they just need numbers and people there to put it in the back of the net. And that's not something they've struggled with this season. It seems like it's just this game today.
0: We'll see what they have in the second half of 1-2. Utah against Portland. That'll be when you come back. Real Salt Lake, next home match is on August 15th as they take on Minnesota United. 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The second half, on the other side, you're listening to the Utah Royals Radio Network.
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6: Halftime adjustments have been made and the Royals are back on the pitch. 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
0: All to play for in the second half between Utah and Portland. Royals coming into the weekend number one in NWSL for the first time since May 2019. Taking on number two, Portland. The second half begins with Ana Tejada knocking it out near the corner flag, throwing deep in their own end for Portland. Goal in the first half by Olivia Moultrie, scored in the 21st minute, but the response by Utah right before halftime, Kiana Palacios on a perfectly placed cross by Nuria Rabano. That's why things are level 1-1 between 1 and 2. Second half of action from Providence Park in Portland. Mid-60s at kick. J.P. Chunga with Amber Tripp. Calling the action of this game, a foul near midfield gives it to the Royals. They attack in their gold kits. Portland in black. Nuria and Chloe Lacasse stand over the ball. Just off of the center circle. Impressive first 45 by the Royals. They led in shots, led in possession, led in shots on target, but uneven scoreline heading into the break. Crossing the box, follow-up opportunity by Miyabi. Chopped out of bounds. Out in the end line, so the goal kick on the follow-up effort by the Japanese international goes to Portland. Royals trying to get back into the game after they trailed the opener from Olivia Moultrie. Coming from a Royals mistake, they haven't given up in the run of play, but Olivia Moultrie collecting her fifth goal. Here's a ball played on the ground by Sophia Wilson, looking for Pietra Tordin, trying to turn Miyabi, and it's repelled by the Japanese international. Only to M.A. Vignola, serves it into the area, across the face of goal, and it goes out for the goal kick. That could have been a dangerous chance for Portland. Barely a couple minutes into the second half.
1: And it started with that ball from Sophia Wilson, playing it in that left flank. I mean, they found an opening, and Miyabi did really well to defend there. She's a great, solid defender, taking the place of Yenny Thompson at the moment, and lucky for the Royals. I mean, that was a quick response, being on the other end just a few seconds ago.
0: Now a foul by the Royals just outside the 18. Gives another free kick chance for Olivia Moultrie and this Portland Thorns team. Mina Tanaka knocking down Sophia Wilson. So Tanaka goes into the book, a yellow card. Her second on the season for Mina Tanaka. Mandy McGlynn sets up her wall. Three in it for the Royals. Moultrie clipping it in. Punch by McGlynn, who also went to ground, and the foul goes against Portland, so allows the Royals to get out.
1: It's a great service in by Moultrie. She had a lot of texture on that ball, a lot of spin. Mandy McGlynn coming up big like she does, confident, two hands in the air. She got a foul called for her. Luckily, though, but she made that save regardless.
0: Would have been punched away by McGlynn, even if she didn't get the foul call. Done well in the crosses so far. Royals in possession. Have it through Kate Delfava. Knocking it ahead. It finds its way for Tanaka near the center circle. Narumi out wide for Nuria. Trying to advance it. She has Lacasse on the left side. Opts for Narumi in support. Switching the point of attack. Wide for Miyabi in the 18. Trying to serve it into the middle. Her cross deflected. Finds its way to Sophia Wilson. Looking to get out. Deflected by Miyabi. Tanaka looking to turn. Finds its way for Lacasse in the 6. She finishes the chance. The Royals have the advantage in the 50th minute. Mina Tanaka doing just enough to spin and keep possession. Lacasse placing it past Mackenzie Arnold, and the Royals have the advantage 2-1.
1: What a huge play for the Royals. I mean, Mina Tanaka not stopping, not giving up. She gets her body in between the ball and the Portland Thorn defender, getting just enough touch that most players would have stopped. But Chloe Lacasse coming in on that backside and placing it. Beautiful play by the Royals.
0: This is the stat that we read in the pregame show. Mina Tanaka or Chloe Lacasse have been involved in 9 of 10 goals that the Royals have scored over the last couple of games. And on that effort, it's Tanaka keeping the play alive to Lacasse, and those two connecting for the score in the second half. Lacasse, her 4th goal on the season. Mina Tanaka, her 4th assist on the campaign. The big players coming up in big moments for the Royals. Utah trying to continue going forward. Delzer knocking it ahead. Goes to Mackenzie Arnold, who throws it out for Marie Mueller. Passed into the middle. Jesse Fleming trying to bring some calm and finds a way to M.A. Vignola on the left side. Trying to round Anna Tejada. Tejada catching up to her and grabbing the jersey, and foul called. She's also given a yellow card in the 52nd minute. What a moment for the Royals. Chloe Lacasse, Mina Tanaka, the two big players for this team, and Jimmy Kunratz connecting for the goal and giving the Royals the advantage.
1: And that goal didn't come from the most beautiful technique. Just, it really came from grit. I mean, Mina Tanaka could have given up on that ball. She didn't. Chloe Lacasse didn't have to make that run. It looked like it was going to be booted out anyways, but she decided to, and it resulted in a goal. And that's what makes those two players special, is they will work on and off the ball to make sure that they are always involved in every play.
0: Thorns have it in the back through Jesse Fleming, looking for Sophia Wilson, dancing past Kaylee Real on the challenge, trying to play it on the ground for Marie Muller, cut out by Nuria Tejada, going straight for Palacios, trying the knockdown, but it goes to Vignola on the left-hand side. Portland controls through Sam Hyatt in the middle. Obeys her center-back partner. Passing between the lines for Pietra Tordin. Cross midfield. Getting past Tejada, but another Royals defender coming in, knocking it away. Chance for CeCe Delzer, going on the ground for Palacios, in the box. Palacios goes down, being told to get up by the center official. It's find its way out for the Thorns. Not a big shout from the Royals for a penalty, so appears to be the correct call. Thorns have it in the back through Reyna Reyes on the right side. Wall pass from Muller to Reyes. Gary has her pass taken away. Tanaka knocks it all the way back for Real. Uses McGlynn in the 18. Pressure on by Tordin. Way out on the right side for Delfava. Over for Miyabi. Place of Yenny Thompson. Finnish international will be with the Denmark national team. Long ball over the top. Tanaka trying to get on the end of it. First touch clean. Goes back for Lacasse in the 18. On the left foot, Lacasse goes near post. Mackenzie Arnold has to knock it away. Somehow the ball over the top being collected by Mina Tanaka. She found Lacasse once more, but the angle cut off. And Mackenzie Arnold registers the save.
1: Such a beautiful touch from Mina Tanaka. It was a ball over the top. She barely got a touch on it, making it difficult for the Portland Thorns, and still doesn't give up. She's got that grit. She finds Chloe Lacasse, and it was almost the same situation as the goal they just found, whereas between those two, Chloe Lacasse trying to go in that front post, doesn't quite fall.
0: Nuria putting it into the area. Poked in! Kate Delfava, the final touch, put the flag up on the far side. That nearly looked like a well-worked routine on the corner. Lacasse played it short to Nuria, who knocked it over the top to find Kate Delfava on the back post after the knockdown header. Delfava was out of the play, so offside, no goal for Utah.
1: And really good defending from Portland Thorns. They were able to step up just in time for Kate Delfava to be offsides, and that if they didn't all stayed together in that line, it definitely would have resulted in a goal, putting Utah up 3-1.
0: Giveaway by the Thorns in their attacking third. Tanaka has it, about 20 yards out. Tejada over for Lacasse. Run of Nuria coming. But Lacasse held up for a moment, and now she goes all the way back for McGlynn to reset. Royals knocking on the door for a third goal. Long over the top by Delfava for Kiana Palacios, but one back by Portland. This has been a really impressive offensive display by the Royals through the first half and change. Have the edge in shots 17-3, shots on target 7-1, XG 2.08 to 0.61. And then the edge in the scoreline 2-1. Portland trying to fight back, and they have it through Sophia Wilson, entering the penalty box. Cut back for Olivia Moultrie a little too far, and it goes out on the far side. Jesse Fleming picks it up, tries to recycle. M.A. Vignola on the left side. Give back for Fleming. On the ground to Pietro Tordin. Edge of the 18, trying to sculpt it into the top corner. It goes over the top. McGlynn did a dive just to make sure. But Pietro Tordin on the end of that play puts it over the target.
1: It's a really good build out of Portland. It looked like it almost was offsides. Maybe Nodia keeping him onsides, but Sophia Wilson, she's so quick, it's hard to know. She blew past him, looked for that penalty spot drop back, nobody home, but it was Pietro Tordin that came in big. It almost fell as well. Manny McGlynn, lucky that that wasn't anywhere lower and more to the side. It would have been an upper 90 goal. She struck it with a lot of pace.
0: She's had a really good follow-up to her rookie season. Tordin with 3 goals this year. She had 4 in 24 appearances as a rookie. Played with Aria Nagai at Princeton. Also made appearances for the U.S. Women's National Team at the U-20 World Cup a couple of seasons ago. Portland has it near midfield. Moultrie playing it for Jesse Fleming. Delfava coming over defensively. Takes it off her foot and clears. Another fire extinguished by the Utah Royals captain, Kate Delfava. Getting into conversations for the U.S. Women's National Team, the call-up to the U-23s. She continues this run of form. There's really nothing that should keep her out of the full national team if she is on a winning team and is a main cog of it. Done so well against some of the best attackers in NWSL this season. 59th minute of play. Narumi wins it near midfield. Palacios trying to place it for CeCe Delzer on the right side. It's deflected and won back by the Thorns. Fleming looks to go long, trying to spot the run of Pietro Tordin. Good intervention by Utah. They maintain the possession in the back to Kaylee Real.
1: And that's a player, JP, that we don't mention enough. Kaylee Real, she's always in the right position. She's always clearing dangerous balls out. That definitely could have been a 1v1 situation if she hadn't dropped quickly and cleared it out for the Royals squad. Her and Kate Delfava together are such a strong duo in the back. It's really difficult for any team to get past the two.
0: They played together in 10 games coming into this match, and in those 10, 5 have been shutouts. Combination at center back has been very impressive. Coming in on an hour down, Royals with a 2-1 advantage. The goal in the second half coming through Chloe Lacasse. Hooked up into the attacking half for Portland. Delfava knocking it back for McGlynn. Left foots it out. Control on the one hop by Tanaka. Looking to turn. Knocked to the ground by Bogeri in the center circle. And a yellow card caution given to her in the 61st minute. Tanaka still on the ground.
1: Somehow Mina Tanaka will get a crazy ball played into her. She'll somehow settle it, turn, and the only way that any team can stop her is by fouling. We've seen so many fouls given to Mina Tanaka in the center of the park because players can't deal with her.
0: Such a good point. So many players on the team say she can handle any type of pass. Make it look good. Tanaka, the control she's had over this team helped so much the way that they have this lead today, up 2-1. Changes coming from Robert Villahelm and the Portland Thorns. Olivia Moultrie off, Raylan Turner on. So in her first start back after dealing with a calf injury, missed two games in the middle of a three-game week. She goes out, relieved by Raylan Turner. One of the changes for Portland as they try to get back into this game, down 2-1. Tanaka back up on her feet, okay to continue. Nodia on the left side, knocking it over a couple of lines. Tanaka on the turn, taking a strike. Not enough power behind it. Goes caught into Mackenzie Arnold. Going back for Narumi. All the way for Kayla Real, but a foul ahead of the play as Tanaka was taken out once more. I have to wonder if at some point I have to bring out another yellow card for persistent infringement on Mina Tanaka getting fouled multiple times.
1: And these aren't light fouls. She's getting taken out pretty dang hard in the middle of the park. I mean, it's pretty obvious they are trying to shut her down, and it's resulting in a lot of fouls called. So yes, maybe another yellow card is necessary in order to keep Mina safe and the game more controlled.
0: Set piece chance. 40 yards out, Nuria on the left foot, floating into the box. Second ball, Narumi left foots it into the area, but wide of the target, and out for the goal kick. 64th minute of play. Royals with a 2-1 advantage. Waiting for a couple of changes as Tatum Milazzo, Diana Pierre-Louis, and Alexis Spanstra readying to come on. Spanstra, the loanee from the Portland Thorns. Option to buy after it expires on the loan. June 1st. See if she'll be able to continue with the Royals after the international break. See if they use that option to buy. This should be a big moment for her going against the club that she was loaned from. Spanstra replaces CeCe Delzer. Diana Pierre-Louis replaces Anna Tejada. And Miyabi out for Tatum Milazzo.
1: Talking about Spanstra, I mean, she is such a good player. She's a little firecracker. Every time that she comes off the bench, she makes a difference. She's got a ton of pace. She's able to beat players, get crosses off. I would be pretty surprised if the Royals didn't want to keep her or if Portland didn't want her back because, I mean, what a great player.
0: I have to say that this has benefited both sides in that she's gotten minutes with the Royals, played very well. If from a Portland perspective. And then for Utah, she has been that spark plug off the bench that Jimmy Kunratz has been able to go to. Interesting decision coming up for the Royals front office and what they do with Alexis Spanstra. Have it in the back in Mandy McGlynn, just outside of her six. Lofting it near midfield. Tanaka, head to it. Advancing it for Kiana Palacios in the center circle. She has Spanstra wide, using Milazzo on the right-hand side. Cross deflected. Press still on by Utah, and they win a throw-in. The attacking third. Milazzo. Toss in, but cut out by the Royals. Rather, Thorns, and hooked out all the way for Kaylee Real, who is backing up. Nodi on the left side. Knocks it off a Portland player. Wins a throw-in in front of the Royals bench. Utah Royals are off to a historic start. Don't miss the energy, the action, and the atmosphere after the international break. Join us at home Friday, July 10th as the Royals take on the 2025 NWSL Cup champions, Gotham FC. Tickets, utahroyals.com. Shot on the edge of the box by Alexis Spanstra. unable to test Mackenzie Arnold, but first opportunity for Spanstra as she gets on the pitch, about 30 minutes left.
1: And not a bad take by Spanstra. I mean, she had a bit of space, hit it with her left foot. It just went wide, but those were her first touches of the match, already getting a shot near goal.
0: Royals press after the short goal kick. They go long, and Narumi trying to pitchfork it back into the attacking third. Trolled by Raylan Turner, and now for Izzy Obeys at the center back position. Reyes on the right side, cutting into the middle. Finding its way to Jenny Imathan. She also joined the play. Place Bogeri. Now it's out wide for Reyes. Sophia Wilson, not clean on the touch. She hasn't seen much of the ball in the second half. Fleming doing well to win it for Portland, and Diana Pierre-Louis knocks her down and receives a yellow card. 68th minute of play.
1: It was a big touch by Fleming. You could see that she was going to be on her horse. She's got a lot of speed. Diana Pierre-Louis coming in just a little bit late on that tackle.
0: Seventh appearance for Pierre-Louis, prospect that this team is high on. Haitian international, 22 years old, coming over from the French League. First year in NWSL. Third yellow card on the season for Pierre-Louis, giving a dangerous free kick for Portland. Fleming stands over it. 69th minute of play. Royals lead 2-1. Fleming to the back post, popped up high, and it goes on the roof and in net.
1: Dangerous play by Portland. It was a great ball swung in by Fleming to that back post. Just got caught underneath the ball, pushing it a little bit too high, but Mandy McGlynn can breathe a sigh of relief as that was in a dangerous spot.
0: Rail Salt Lake's next home match is on August 15th as they take on Minnesota United. Tickets available now at rsl.com or by calling 844-REAL-TIX. 1-2, Royals against the Thorns. Utah has not lost in Providence Park since returning in 2024. Portland has not beaten Utah at home since 2018. 11th meeting between these two sides. 70th minute, Utah with the advantage, 2-1. Long ball played for Alexis Spanstra on the right channel. Flag goes up as Spanstra goes down. Offside the call as she got tangled with M.A. Vignola. This has been a statistical domination from the Royals. Shots 20-5, shots on target 8-1. Possession 58-42. All those statistics in favor of Utah. Not to mention the crosses as well, which have also been in Utah's favor. They had 16-6 in the first half. It's only continued into the second half. 23-9 in terms of total crosses. Just the 2-1 edge in the scoreline. McGlynn going long. Hooked out by Reyna Reyes. Diana Pierre-Louis over for Kaylee Reel. Trying to play it into space. Palacios runs onto it. Obeys has to clear it. Throwing near the corner flag for Utah. pressure has been constant by the Royals in this game. Nuria crosses, knocked out, trying to fall for Pierre-Louis. Delfava and Narumi between mines and have to knock it out. Back defensively, Lacasse after the throw-in. Portland tried to go quick. Do it again on a throw-in in front of the Portland bench. Gone 8 regular season games unbeaten at home for the Thorns. Royals trying to upend that and head into the break in the number one position in NWSL. They have possession with Mandy McGlynn in the 18. McGlynn at her own penalty spot. Narumi out wide for Delfava, pressured by Portland. Deflection out after Raylan Turner hurried get out by Delfava. So a throw-in for the Royals in their defensive third.
1: You can see the patience from Portland. They're waiting until the Royals make a mistake. That's how they found their first goal. You can see they're just shifting, they're stepping, and they're pressing, but at the right moments, they're waiting until there's one little lapse in that back line, and they found the first opportunity that happened in the first half. They're looking to capitalize again in the second.
0: Via Moultrie, the beneficiary in the first half. Mix up between Tejada, Narumi. Moultrie pounced, scored the goal. Opened the scoring in the 21st minute. Utah leveled things right before halftime with Kiana Palacios. Nuria with the assist. And then right out of halftime, it was Chloe Lacasse and Mina Tanaka connecting. Lacasse with her fourth goal on the season. That's how Utah has the 2-1 advantage. Trying to play it on the ground. Too long, and Mackenzie Arnold collects. Looking to roll out. Out for Obeys. Palacios trying to make it difficult. Sophia Wilson can't collect the pass, and Royals come under possession for Mandy McGlynn. Centrally, Narumi going wide for Kaylee Reel, trying to find a way out on the left side. Nuria, but the pass is knocked out by Marie Mueller. Good press by Portland.
1: I can imagine that is exactly how Portland is going to defend the rest of the half. I mean, time's ticking for them to find their second goal, and you can see that they've changed their tactics a little bit. They're pressing a lot higher and trying to catch the Utah Royals off guard.
0: 15 minutes left. A full 90. The Royals head into the break in the first position. All they've done through the first 2 years have been able to collect points in the first half of seasons. This has been completely different. Now leading the entire league. Coming in with 23 points, tied with Portland, but on a better goal difference. Now trying to get the victory against Portland with a game in hand on the Thorns. Quarter of an hour left. Trying to see it out. Obeys turning away from pressure, clearing it near midfield. Turn not on for Marie Mueller. It's knocked out for the throw-in to Portland. Hoofed out. Now a throw-in to the Utah Royals. Nine games unbeaten. 7 wins, 2 draws. They haven't lost since March 22nd. It's been a long time. Lost the first two games on the road against Kansas City, at home against San Diego. Since a 1-1 draw against Washington, haven't looked back.
1: So impressive what this Royal squad has been able to do, given how they their last two seasons went. This is completely different, like you mentioned, JP. I mean, it's a different team. They've bought into what Jimmy Kunratz has been preaching, and you can see that's why they're sitting top of the table right now. And what a great opportunity for them to hopefully get a win tonight and go into international break, where they have a whole month to just really focus on the minor details that have lapsed in this first half of the season, and they continue their winning streak going forward.
0: Something we brought up in the pregame show, they think there are places to improve, places where they have lapsed, and yet they're still top of the table in NWSL.
1: And what great problems to have if you're Jimmy Kunratz. I mean, you have such a deep bench. If you believe that you still have more to work on, that is a great sign. And I think today we've seen a little bit of those details that they could definitely focus on. I think one would be just continuing to get reps, playing out of the back, making sure that they're sharp there, because we've seen on the other end, they can score goals. So they just need to be careful to not concede on those tiny little lapses in the back.
0: Confident bunch now. They continue to get results. Free kick for Portland after a foul. About 30, 35 yards out. Jesse Fleming standing over it. Canadian international. Puts her hand up. Straight away. Right down the middle of the park. It keeps going past Mandy McGlynn after she went off her line. Somebody was thought to be there, but nobody connected for Portland, and it goes out of bounds. McGlynn still on the ground after the contact on a ball played by Jesse Fleming.
1: You could see Mandy. She comes out confident. She comes out hard. And that ball looked like it went straight into her face. I mean, that is just the reality of a goalkeeper. She looks like she's up now, getting checked. But what a save by Mandy McGlynn. That could have been a very dangerous ball played by the Portland Thorns. Could definitely be tied up if she wasn't willing to sacrifice that much.
0: Bounced a couple of times in their own box. Even found his way into the six-yard box. And Mandy McGlynn off her line, having to take that off her face, keeping it out of the goal. Reyna Reyes, it appeared to be the player that nearly put it home. Be a corner kick once play resumes. Right now, Mandy McGlynn getting attention from the medical team. Want to enjoy a Rail Salt Lake match from a private luxury box, suite, or premium club? 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McGlynn back on her feet. Able to resume. Corner kick to Portland. Fleming once more. Hooking it into the area. Knocked into the air. Header won by Utah. Tata Malazzo, and so they'll do it again. Fleming once more. Fleming. Punched away by McGlynn. Right on the goal line. It's still up for grabs. Chaos in front of the line. It's still on the ground, and a whistle from the official bails out Utah. Appears there was a foul on the play. Diana Pierre-Louis right now on the ground. Appears that she might have gotten shaken up in the collision as well. That was chaos right on the line of the Utah Royals.
1: Mandy McGlynn, she came out for that ball and just mispunched it. It looked like it was almost going back into her goal. And then the chaos is where that started. It was a bit of pinball. I mean, all players just bunched together, kicking. Lucky for the Royals, they called a foul. Definitely a testy moment.
0: Mina Tanaka was on the ground. Mandy McGlynn with the punch. Royals still with the edge on the scoreline. 82nd minute, a change for Jimmy Kunrath says,

0: goal scorer for the Royals in the first half. Royals have it in their attacking half. Narumi surveys the options. Goes to Tatum Milazzo in support. First pass deflected, but gets it once more. Now wide, Alexis Spanstra trying to cross it on the ground. It's intercepted by Raylan Turner. And the clearance by M.A. Vignola is smashed off of Spanstra. So a goal kick coming.
1: A little uncharacteristic of Spanstra. She had a lot of space in that wide flank. Went to cross it, which we've seen she can do really well. And just mishit that one, allowing Portland to clear it out.
0: Another throw-in for Portland near their own bench. Obeys, looking to go back to Mackenzie Arnold. Off her line, switching it for Vignola. Pressured by Alexis Spanstra. She gets a touch to it, trying to keep it in. She knocks it off of Portland Thorns player, and it is in. Push ahead for Sophia Wilson. Off her foot by Diana Pierre-Louis. Looking to Tanaka. Tanaka trying to bring it back for Narumi. Taken away by Sophia Wilson. Out wide, Muller. Nodia first to it. Reyes on the second ball. Turning inside for Jesse Fleming. Kept going by Pietra Torden and smashed away by Mina Tanaka. But a whistle as Sophia Wilson down to ground. She was in a collision between a Royals defender. That'll pause as she may need some treatment. 85th minute of play.
1: It was great defense from the Royals. They were all dropped together. They got in front of the ball. Sophia Wilson picking up the ball in the middle of the park. That's never a good sign. They all collapsed, made sure that she had no space. That is what the Royals are going to have to do to keep the lead against this Portland Thorns.
0: Another change for Robert Vilhelm. Shea Harvey taking off Marie Muller. Rookie for the Thorns coming on, the 21-year-old from Stanford. And Jaden Perry taking off Sam Hyatt, second-year player out of UCLA. Center back for center back, Perry and Hyatt. Wilson back on her feet, still hobbling after the knock. Long ball out. Royals have to clear it out of bounds after a picked-up pass by Portland. Reyes advances it to Torden on the right side. Portland in the center circle. Perry clipping it up. Delfava hammers it away. Picked up by Imathan. Vignola plays it wide. Still for Portland. Obeys for Reyna Reyes. On the right side, Jesse Fleming. Once again, Reyes looking for the cross. Service into the box. Repelled by Kate Delfava. Tanaka looking to turn. Wilson picks up the ball on the second opportunity. Smashes it off a defender. Tatum Milazzo with a block. Still with Portland. Wilson on the ground. It was deflected, and Mandy McGlynn scoops it up in her own 6-yard box.

0: A dangerous build by Portland. You could see the patience that they were practicing as they are waiting for something to open up. As soon as Sophia Wilson gets on the ball, that's when you know they're going. And that's exactly what she did. She did one move. It was almost a shot cross to that front post. And they had a Portland Thorn runner trying to poke it in, but Mandy McGlynn doing really well to come off her line to make sure that doesn't go in between the posts.
1: And apparently, Mandy McGlynn took too long on the clearance. So this is something that's new this year. If you take too long, 8 seconds, it yields a corner kick for the opponent. So that's exactly what Portland gets. Fleming floats it into the area on the front post, knocked up high by Tatum Milazzo, and push up and over and out. But right now, Sergei Demanchuk pointing to the spot. Appears that there might be a penalty as a Portland player went down.
0: Only 2 minutes left to play in regular time, possibly a couple additions. This is not the time the Royals want a penalty. We'll take another look back. Looks like there was a shove in the back. Mina Tanaka possibly pushes her in the back. No, it was Spanstra. That two-hand shove to Portland Thorn down to the ground, middle of the box, after that corner kick was taken.
1: Spanstra pushing off on a Portland player right in front of Mandy McGlynn in the goal. So now a penalty. Pietra Tordin has the ball. 90th minute of play. Alexis Spanstra, the offending party. So this would be a chance for Portland to level things. In this matchup of 1 versus 2, Royals have dominated statistically. Had the better of the shots, have the better of the crosses, have the better of possession. The scoreline, all that matters is Portland trying to level things. Sophia Wilson takes the ball away from Tordin, sets it down on the spot. Mandy McGlynn on her line. Wilson, the U.S. Women's National Team player, trying to level things. Stutters, approaches, and sends McGlynn the other way. All even at 2. 91st minute of play. The penalty ends up biting the Royals, and now it's all even.
0: A tough pill to swallow, knowing the Royals only had 6 minutes of this additional time to kill. And they give away a penalty kick. Nothing Mandy McGlynn could do about that one. She guessed the wrong direction. Sophia Wilson, she's going to put that in 9 out of 10 times. And she does just that, putting it at 2-2 between the Royals and Portland Thorns.
1: 5 goals for Wilson. Penalty drawn and penalty converted. No doubt about it from Sophia Wilson. Just the 4th shot on target by Portland in this game. 2 goals to see it, the 2-2. Could there be anything left? 6 minutes added on the 90. There's plenty of time after the penalty was called. A couple of minutes went off, so should be a little more as well. Wilson, her 5th goal in the season. What a game this has been between 1 and 2. First place up for grabs. Tanaka looking to turn. Flipping it over. Rushed away by Obeys. Real nods it back. Volleyball between these two teams finally falls for Kaylee Real. And McGlynn hammering it away. Prashnikar pressing the line. Tanaka on the ground for Spanstra. Spanstra enters the 18, takes a deflection on her shot. Mackenzie Arnold went on a dive. It went past the goal, so out for the corner kick. Thought for a moment that might have gone on target after the deflection. It really could go anywhere, but it goes out for the corner.
0: And a beautiful ball played by Mina Tanaka, just leading Spanstra into space. She was able to take a touch, take a shot. It did take a deflection, and Mackenzie Arnold honestly taking a really good block to push that out of bounds.
1: So the corner kick for the Royals. Fifth corner of the match. 93rd minute. Nuria hooking it in. Delfava the header. Narumi trying to get there before a Portland Thorn defender. Putting it back into the box. Delfava onto the roof of the net. She was the target in the center back up into the attacking third. Her header went high and on the roof.
0: It was a good second ball played in by Narumi. It had a lot of pace. All Kate Delfava had to do was redirect that one. Looks like she jumped a little bit late, catching the bottom of the ball, making it difficult to put it on target.
1: McGlynn in her 18. Knocks it high. Spanstra trying to keep it in. Out for touch near midfield. Now the game is gone. Portland should be glad to get the point, as the Royals have had better of the opportunities in the game. Think back to that one in the first half. Anna Tejada with the cross to Chloe Lacasse. And Mackenzie Arnold with the save right on the line. Is there a winner yet? 95th minute. Six added in the second half. First place up for grabs. Goal differential, if results remain and San Diego doesn't get a full 3 points, Utah would still remain at the top of the table, 24 points after the tie. Portland going for the full three. Reyes attacking, trying to go end line, knocking it off of Chloe Lacasse and winning a corner for the Thorns.
0: Neither team satisfied with this 2-2 tie at the moment. You can see they're still pushing, trying to find that last breakthrough. Nobody's trying to kill time, but they're wanting additional in order to try to get the lead.
1: Jesse Fleming goes over. Riveters supporting her from the opposite end, near post, rappelled by Delfava. Knocked out and cleared. Throw in. Sophia Wilson coming back to pick up the ball. Goes wide for Fleming. Nobody around her. Cross into the box. Back post. Raylan Turner can't steer it on frame. Goes out for the goal kick.
0: Jesse Fleming hitting a nice crisp ball to that back post. It's dangerous when they get the ball out wide. You know that they have people who can hit crosses like that, and the Royals, lucky that that one didn't fall any shorter.
1: Cass trying to keep the play going on the left side. It goes off of Prashnikar. Now a throw in for Portland. They play it down the right side. Wilson trying to get behind the defense. Delfava coming over defensively. Matching up 1v1, Wilson looking for space. Support for Jesse Fleming. Wilson, edge of the area, left-footed effort, goes right at Mandy McGlynn. McGlynn on the drop kick, looking for Prashnikar, goes out, throw into Portland. Through the first 6 minutes of the added, so whistle could come at any moment. An attack for Portland. Turner on the ground. Goes across the face of goal. Nuria not taking any chance. Knocks it out for the throw-in. But the final whistle blown. After 90 minutes, nothing separates one versus two. 2-2 draw. One goal each in the first half. And then they followed up with another entertaining 45. Olivia Moultrie and Sophia Wilson, the goal scorers for Portland. Kiana Palacios and Chloe Lacasse for the Utah Royals. 24 points through the first 12 matches of the season, tied atop the NWSL. We'll get the post-game show going when you return. 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
1: Tanaka, looking to turn, finds its way for Lacasse in the six. She finishes the chance. The Royals have the advantage in the 50th minute. Mina Tanaka doing just enough to spin and keep possession. Lacasse placing it past Mackenzie Arnold, and the Royals have the advantage 2-1. That is the goal that gave Utah the advantage in the second half. But Portland able to even things 2-2 the score. as it finishes from Providence Park 1-2. JP Chunga with Amber Tripp here on the post-game show. The Royals with 24 points through the first 12 games. They finished with 25 points in total through 26 games last year. Albeit a 2-2 result, still some positives to look at after the full 90 whistle.
0: Absolutely. I mean, this team still shows up day in and day out. They completely destroyed Portland statistically. It's just the game of soccer that it's inches, it's minor little decisions and difficult result for the Royals, knowing that it was just off a penalty kick, not the best time to foul with only 2 minutes left in regular time. So a lot to learn from this match.
1: Sophia Wilson with the penalty to get it 2-2 for Portland and for them to share the points. They also go to 24 points at the top of the table as well. Second place as a result of goal difference, Utah with an 8-plus goal difference and Portland with +6. Royals off to a historic start this season. Don't miss the energy, the atmosphere, or all the action after the international break. Join us at home Friday, July 10th, as the Royals take on the 2025 NWSL Cup champs, Gotham FC. 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Utah and Portland playing to a 2-2 draw. I think attacking-wise, you look at the statistics, they were very dominant. They had 23 shots to 13, 8 shots on target to 5. What do you see offensively from Utah in this game?
0: They were creating chances. I mean, the statistics don't lie. They were getting in the flanks. They were playing the balls across. They had multiple chances. It was just the finishing aspect that they struggled with today. And, you know, it's just unfortunate. They also had 2 goals called back due to offside. So just minor details that they are more than capable of fixing in this next month.
1: When you look at the way that they played through the first 12 games and how things were so different last year, what has been the big change that you've seen year over year?
0: They really have just started to connect. They've bought into what Jimmy's telling them. They press as a unit, they defend as a unit, and they attack as a unit. And that was something that they struggled with in the previous years, is staying together and being on the same page. We've seen so many different players come back from injury, and now it just seems to be all coming together for the Royals squad.
1: Kiana Palacios with her second goal in her second try in the last 2 games, 2 goals on the try, and then Chloe Lacasse able to score the goal for Utah as well in the second half. So a couple of scores from the Royals, 2 goals in this game of 1-2, and then the giveaway of the points after the penalty by Sophia Wilson. Quite the game between these two. I think very worthy of a 1-2 matchup in NWSL.
0: It was very entertaining. Lots of yellow cards, a penalty kick, plenty of shots on goal. I mean, you couldn't ask for a better matchup between these two. And it resulted in a tie. I would say it fell in more favor of the Royals. Yeah. I think they really outplayed them. But again, a really good matchup between both squads.
1: Should set up for a really interesting matchup as these two teams do it again in August, but the return trip at America First Field. We'll continue the post-game show with standouts from this one as the Utah Royals get the result at Providence Park, 2-2, the final score. Post-game show continues on the Utah Royals Radio Network.
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1: Utah Royals and the Portland Thorns playing to a 2-2 draw at Providence Park in Portland, Oregon. JP Chunga with Amber Tripp on the postgame show as the Royals earn a point on the road and continue their jaunt up the NWSL standings. Currently in first place, a win by San Diego on the weekend would put them in first place, but Royals secured with at least a top four spot when it comes to the standings. Here on the postgame show, talking standouts after this game between Utah and Portland, and I think we start with the big players for the Royals, Mina Tanaka, Chloe Lacasse. Those two were standouts and able to even connect on the goal that put Utah in front 2-1 in the second half. Tanaka was excellent when she found the ball, and Lacasse getting the benefit of the goal in the second half.
0: Those two are continually standouts. Every game they show up, they always make a difference, and in this particular play that they scored, both of them so committed to make sure that that ball went in the back of the net. Mina Tanaka can handle any ball. She will make any bad pass look like a good pass, and she was able to caress this one, get her body in between a player, find Chloe Lacasse on that back end, and credit to Chloe as she made that bombing run forward to make sure that she was in the right spot.
1: Fourth goal in the season for Lacasse. Mina Tanaka's fourth assist on the campaign as well. Kiana Palacios also standing out. She got the opener for the Royals in the 44th minute of play right before halftime as they needed to level things after Olivia Moultrie scored in the 21st minute. Palacios on the header. It's back-to-back games with goals, and she's starting to get even more and more confidence as this team heads into the international break.
0: When coming over from the Mexican League, she had so many goals over there. I want to say 90 goals she scored in the Mexican League. So we know that she's capable. It's just been an adjustment for her coming to the NWSL. Totally different style of play. But we knew that once she got her first one, the second would come pretty soon. And it came today as she was only able to finish off of that header. They had plenty of chances, and she was the one to really just put it between the bars.
1: Let's talk about the person who supplied the goal. Nuria, out wide, another really good game. Her crosses were put into dangerous situations for Portland, and she just has this sterling left foot that continues to develop opportunities. She provides the assist for Palacios, but she had an excellent game as well.
0: She did. She's one of those players you can just rely on defensively, but also she's so quick to get forward, which is why she even gets space to then put those crosses in beautiful pockets where her teammates need to be there. And it was only a matter of time before she got an assist. And lucky for Palacios being in the right spot and Nuria having the technique that she does, placing it perfectly to her head.
1: It is pretty surprising. That is for the first assist for Nuria this season when you think about how many crosses that she's had. She's been so locked in for Jimmy Kunratz and this team. You want to enjoy a Rail Salt Lake match from a private luxury box, suite, or premium club? 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We'll look ahead and wrap up the first part of the NWSL season. 12 games in for Utah and a historic start to the campaign. Wrapping up the post-game show on the other side. 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
1: Wrap things up as this is the final game before the CBA-mandated and international break in NWSL. They'll be back in July as these teams resume play after the FIFA Men's World Cup. 2-2, the final score from Providence Park in Portland, Oregon. Utah Royals against the Thorns. Men's World Cup is almost here, and if you want to be a part of the global soccer celebration, be sure to check out the official World Cup parties at America First Field and Megaplex Theaters at Jordan Commons. Join us as we cheer on both the USA and Mexico in every match with live entertainment, food trucks, concessions, pregame activities, and the chance to watch alongside your favorite Real Salt Lake and Utah Royals players. Don't miss your chance to celebrate the beautiful game with fellow fans right here in Utah. Utah takes on Chicago coming out of the break July 5th at 3 o'clock. Utah beat Chicago 1-0 earlier this season on a Mina Tanaka penalty. But this team is undergoing a lot of changes and have struggled through the first portions of the season. Just 3 wins in 11 games. They're near the bottom of the standings in NWSL. But the Royals, even with what they've been able to do, anything can happen in this league, and they can't take Chicago lightly coming out of the break.
0: And having a month to train, right? It's an international break, but it's not a break for any team. That's when they really kick it into gear. And for Chicago, what a great time to, you know, look in the mirror, let's see what we can fix and change, and I'm sure that they're going to come out stronger.
1: When you look at the way that this team has played through the first 12 games of the season, so much improvement year over year. What are your thoughts and your final thoughts on being able to get this result against the number 2 team in NWSL on the road in Portland, but also encapsulating this first portion of the season 12 games in?
0: I think it's something to be so proud of. The whole state of Utah, I mean, the fan base, the franchise, the girls, everybody needs to look and really look back at, you know, where they came from. It wasn't an easy start. It was a rough couple of seasons. And now for them to be winning games, getting points, and they just tied the first team in the league. I mean, they're doing great, and it's something to applaud. It's something for them to be proud of and for them to continue that momentum going into the second half of the season.
1: Utah will have more home games in the second half, and you can join the energy and the atmosphere. 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That does it for us. Once again, the final score, Utah Royals 2, Portland Thorns 2. For Amber Tripp, Sean, our producer, our entire crew, I'm JP Chunga. 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
22: Scream 7, by the way, I love it. I don't give a damn what anybody says, because I keep seeing everybody say they hated it. I thought it was really well done. Like, was it perfect? No. But it's, anytime you have the number 7 after your movie, I don't know what people expect. Like, did you expect one of the great cinematic masterpieces of all time from Scream 7? I think if they play true to the original and they're entertaining and they're well written, which I thought this was, I thought it was enjoyable. Okay, am I talking you into going?
19: No, you are not getting me into a movie theater under any circumstances. When did The Revenant come out?
22: I don't know. My God. You haven't been to see a movie since The Revenant? You haven't been to the movie theater in 10 years?
19: When was the first Jurassic World?
22: 2015. Like, also 2015.
19: Okay. So this is the last time when I was regularly going to movies. Okay? It's been a decade. I don't think you're getting me back in a movie theater.
23: That's why you act like that. You need to go movie theater, go watch a movie.
19: No, I want to be outside. I want to be in the streets, Mary. I don't
23: want to
19: be
23: shot. That's your problem. You need to go watch a movie.
19: He's Old Polities. I'm Buck Rising. Mary and Ian back in the studio in Los Angeles. Shaming me, by the way, Olden, during the commercial break about not knowing all the latest movies that are coming out. Mary just literally yelling at me about being old. Mary, I'm 32, okay? You can't yell at me for being old at 32.
24: What am I then? Jeez.
23: Morgan Freeman.
24: Oh.
19: That's I. Nobody's ever paid me a compliment like that.
23: What is the age?
19: What, just the age?
24: damn, she called me Morgan Freeman. Hey, Andy, we're becoming friends, aren't we?
19: Oh, it's so good. I feel like you could do it. It's far nicer than anything she ever says to me, old.
24: That's because she's a what? What are you, 20?
23: No, I just turned 23.
24: Oh, Jesus. I got underwear older. And
19: I got the reverse ick from that, Mary. 23 gave me the ick.
23: Oh, boo.
24: 23. All my kids are older than you. Dang.
19: Well, we've got plenty of young players on the court tonight between the Thunder and the Spurs. We got Game 7 on tap, but the Thunder, Olden, will be without Jalen Williams, their star wing. He's dealing with an aggravated hamstring injury that he's been, I think he's had it since Game 2 or Game 3. Missed Games 3, 4, and 5, that's right, and aggravated in Game 2, and was really relegated to just a roll off the bench in the Thunder's 118-91 loss in Game 6. How big of a difference does it make? They've had to adjust without him, obviously, but how big of a difference maker is he when he's on the court?
24: I don't know if it's such a big thing against the Spurs. I think they play better without him. You know, the games he's not been in there, it's opened it up for Caruso and McCain and the rest of the guys. So to me, it's almost like a blessing for them right now.
19: How hard is that to balance when you are on a team where there are, you know, you've got talented players? Obviously, Boston was a kind of a talking point for that this year, before Tatum came back from his injury, talking a great deal about the way that their dynamics were working early on in the season. How fine of a balance or a line is that to walk if you guys are as a team looking around and being like, okay, that we're getting better ball movement, we've got better flow here, we've got a little more balance as an offense when we don't have one ball dominant player taking up a lot of the oxygen?
24: Well, that's the problem for teams and leagues everywhere. It's like you get used to playing a certain style. I used to say it all the time, like with the Lakers and LeBron, when he's out, these guys feel free and relaxed to play basketball. They look really good, and then when he comes back, everybody's like, starts tightening up again. Same thing with what you said with Boston. They were playing great basketball. It was a surprise to people to see that, but I'm like, you had a two-headed monster in Jaylen Brown and Jason Tatum, so, you know, it's almost a luxury having those two guys. And then the rest of the dudes, they just really picked it up. Same thing with Jalen Williams now. Hey, right now you were a luxury, and he should have just remained out and let them play because they were playing real good basketball. So when he came back and played the game and then he re-injured it, it's like, dude, we're playing this game of, is he going to be ready to play? Is he not? So now that he's out, it's Game 7 anyway, they can just say, focus on, hey, we know he's not going to play. Let's play basketball. Let's play our style. But, I don't know if that's going to be, you know, the problem for, you know, I think their problem is the fact that, again, you know, when you have a player like that, you know, he just made the All-Star and everything else. So you're thinking, well, we got to rush him back in because sure, we need him. But no, you won games without him. So play that style.
19: Well, and it's that always old conversation or timeless conversation of rest versus rust, right? Because he did look rusty when he was back in the game, right? He dribbled the ball out of bounds on one of his turnovers. He didn't look very explosive, and that's, you know, not an analytical way to talk about it, but he just didn't quite look like himself. And I wonder, Olden, when you look at what a critical role he played for them last year in their title run, what changed about the dynamic of how they play to allow them to basically be able to adapt this way without him?
24: One of the things I'll answer it this way. Back in the days, we used to have a little saying, like every time like one of our big name guys was out and we won the game. For example, I'm in Sacramento because that's where it really started. Mitch Richmond's out, and we win the game. Richmond out, Kings win. You know, that was like an ongoing thing we had. But the player themselves, psychologically, I've known guys who want his team to lose. You know, I'm not saying this is what Jalen Williams' mentality is or anybody's, but I'm just saying I've known people that had that mentality. You know, it's like when you're doing bad and they're not playing, they're like, yeah, you know, they're happy about it. They're not rooting for the team. So, sure, you know, the way this thing's been going, it's like, I always monitor the bench to see how people, the interactions, and he did not really look gung-ho about certain things when he was out. You know, he'd stand up and everything, every now and then he'll dance, but towards the end, like, especially in this series, it was a little bit more like, he was more subdued. So I don't know if he had other things on his mind, but it's tough for players, man, when you're out and you know you're a big part of the team, you know, but again, that's the nature of the beast, man. You know, injuries are a big part of this game.
2: He's Olden Polonies. I'm Buck Rising, hanging out here with you, talking Game 7 on Fox Sports Radio between the Thunder and the Spurs tonight. Olden, do you feel like these are the two best teams in basketball right now?
24: No. That team in New York has been kicking people by 30 points. To me, that's the best team. Now, will they win the title? I don't know. But the Knicks have been playing the best basketball, period. And there's no injury. Well, Mitchell Robinson now with that. Right. I broke my pinky. Oh, my Lord. I'm like, dude, put some tape, connect the pinky to the ring finger and keep it moving.
2: Getting surgery on it right now is crazy to me.
24: For what?
2: Yeah.
24: That's, oh, jeez. These dudes, man. So he's out then for the whole series. Crazy. Yeah. It's crazy.
2: I don't know what the timeline necessarily would look like for him, but yeah, it's
24: well,
2: safe to assume
24: Stitches
2: got
24: to heal no matter what. I don't care about the finger. I play with a broken hand, okay? A whole half of the season. Broken hand. My right hand. I'm right-handed. And still finish number two in the NBA in rebounding. It's like you just play through stuff, man, if it matters to you. A pinky? We played with broken toes. I didn't even know I had a broken toe until I had x-ray for something else. The doctor's like, when did you break your toe? I said, I've never broken my toe. He's like, but you have callus buildup or calcium buildup. You broke your toe. I'm like, no, I didn't. Yes, you did. We're going back and forth. No, I didn't.
2: So with what you're saying about the Knicks, though, I wonder, because it doesn't matter to guys in the locker room what the level of competition is if you are winning that decisively, and they are winning decisively. I mean, they are an absolute rocket ship. We haven't seen a team like this cruise through the postseason, I don't think,
24: never.
2: Since peak Warriors, maybe? I mean, by point differential, it's certainly they are up there at the top in terms of NBA history, regular season or postseason, with their average margin of victory.
24: Oh, definitely.
2: Right now, it's been just definitive and decisive to watch in New York. But the criticism that does seem to come up, Olden, is about their level of competition that they're facing, almost like a different version of the Patriots this year in the AFC with the path that they had to the Super Bowl. But I'm sure if you're in a locker room, you're not thinking about that at all. You're just trying to beat the snot out of whoever's in front of you.
24: But that's the thing. But is that the Knicks' fault that teams don't play up to standards?
2: No.
24: That's the problem that I'm having with the NBA now. You know, people, they always want to say, oh, these old guys are, they angry, they haters. No, I'm not. I'm realistic. I watch things. Now I am a fan. I don't want to see bummy play. The Cleveland Cavaliers was a disgrace in how they gave up in the middle game. It's almost like the Anthony Edwards shaking hands with 8 minutes.
2: Yeah.
24: That is insane to me. In an NBA game, 8 minutes with the 3-point shot, that's 7 possessions, dude. You're back in the game. You play defense, you score offense, 7 possessions, you can be back in the game. And he's already shaking hands, congratulations, goodbye. That's insane to me. So that's the problem that I have. And it's like, it's not the Knicks' fault they're in the East and they're taking full advantage. What people got to give the Knicks respect for is the fact that you will never see these guys doing that low management crap or taking days off. You got a guy with a streak right now. He's chasing AC Green. And so to me, that's what I love about him. Jalen Brunson has become one of the best players in basketball. OG Anunoby, he's got the same injury as Jalen Williams.
2: Yep.
24: He was back playing. It's a mindset. That's what this is. It's a mindset. A lot of these guys, they've been pampered. So they, you know, hey, if I feel, oh, that was another saying we used to have. If you feel a tingle, sit on the sideline and mingle. That's their mentality out right now. Everybody, any little tingle in their body. Oh, I'm hurt. I can't play. I'm tired of it.
2: We'll get back to Olden's thoughts on the Knicks a little later on in the show and continue to talk about this Game 7. tonight. Martin will get us caught up on what's happening in the world of sports, and then we'll talk a little bit about this Brennan Sorsby nonsense.
4: In Major League Baseball, the Kansas City Royals doubling up the Texas Rangers 6-3. That's in the eighth inning. Boston with a 2-1 lead over Cleveland, also in the eighth. The Mets leading the Marlins 6-1 in the seventh. Pittsburgh and Minnesota have been in a back-and-forth affair, 8-7. Right now, Pirates in the lead. That's in the seventh. Angels had a first-inning grand slam. They've added to it since, 7-3 over the Rays in the eighth. Toronto with a 4-1 lead over Baltimore, ninth inning. Washington leading San Diego, 7-4. Houston has a 6-2 lead over Milwaukee. Earlier today, the White Sox beat the Tigers 7-1. White Sox have won 15 of their last 18 home games. They also placed rookie first baseman Muntaka Murakami on the 10-day injured list with a strained right hamstring. Murakami has 20 home runs in the season. That's tied for second in the majors. In soccer, Paris Saint-Germain won a second consecutive Champions League final, defeating Arsenal in a penalty kick shootout. In the NFL, Seattle Seahawks losing assistant GM Nolan Teasley. He's going to go be the new GM at Minnesota Vikings. And NBA, 8 o'clock Eastern, Game 7 tip from Oklahoma City. Thunder versus Spurs, back-to-back MVP Shai Gilgeous-Alexander, Defensive Player of the Year Victor Wembanyama. All-NBA Jalen Williams will not play with a hamstring injury. A.J. Mitchell also out with a calf injury. Guys, back to you.
2: He's Olden Polonies. I'm Buck Rising, hanging out here with you on this Fox Sports Saturday. Get back to the NBA Conference Finals discussion here in just a second. But, Olden, this Brennan Sorsby story, I don't know how closely you followed it. Given that I went to Indiana, I have paid a little closer attention to
24: it. I'm sure you did.
2: Here in the last couple of weeks, because he is, for the audience who may not know, he entered a gambling addiction treatment facility after he had agreed to a new NIL deal with Texas Tech, played at Cincinnati last year to be the quarterback for Texas Tech, try to continue their hopes for the college football playoff, obviously as a participant this last go-around, and so they invested heavily in the quarterback position. Brennan Sorsby comes in, and it's uncovered that he has been betting on a number of different things across his collegiate career. And it'd be one thing, Olden, if he was betting on the UFC. And there was a conversation in there about or citing his level of gambling addiction, saying that he bets on everything from balls and strikes in a baseball game to whatever you may be able to get your hands on. Basically, like the stuff that guys and gals were gambling on during the pandemic, like marble racing and, Taiwanese women's basketball and all these other obscure type of things that you could probably get some action on. So he seeks treatment. Well, no, you can't bet on games. 40 bets at least on Indiana football while he was on the Indiana football roster in 2022 as a redshirt player. And again, he's not playing, but still, you cannot have that level of conflict of interest happening on a team that you are actively playing on. It's the first time that I've actively cheered on the NCAA, Olden.
24: Well, I will never cheer on the NCAA. I don't understand what they rule.
2: Yeah.
24: You know, because at the end of the day, they're still hypocrites. You know, you're in bed with the gambling companies. Again, like I said, with the NBA, NFL, all you guys are in bed with these people. NIL came into play. There is no such thing anymore as student athlete. It is athletes that sometime go to class. Okay, so it is what it is. Let's be realistic and be honest and straight up about it. Okay, so this young man, I get it. And he's got some really good attorneys and good people behind him right now, because by saying that, yeah, I bet on everything, hopscotch, whatever it is, you know, snail racing, you know, it shows an addiction pattern. And he went and did the 35 days in the rehab center. And so kudos to him on, you know, building that case. But I mean, you're a gambler, you're a gambler. I don't give a damn how many rehab stints you do, okay? So that's how the NCAA is going to pretty much win this thing, because no matter what you say, and they threw out the magic word, mental illness. You know, his team threw it out there. So all those things are playing, you know, it's weird to me that, you know, with NIL and everything else, people are still, it's kind of like Jontay Porter. Dude, you're in the NBA. Your brother just signed a $100-something million contract. What do you need to gamble for? I don't get it with these guys. You know, I gamble. I play poker and everything else, but I play games, poker, blackjack. I don't do sports betting because to me, you can't control. I used to say it all the time. Can't control injuries. You can't control emotion, and you damn sure can't control referees unless you got one in your pocket. So I'm not betting on something I have no control over. At least with poker, I can look at my cards. So that's how I look at it. But this young man, I do believe his college career is over, you know. And then he's saying, well, I never bet on any games that I knew I was going to participate. And I get it. Then he also bet on Indiana basketball. He's betting on so many different things. So it's a shame, you know, but this is the world we're in. Gambling is a big part of the game, so I don't know why everybody's surprised when the athletes are involved in it.
2: No, certainly not surprised, but I think that you, and it's unfortunate that you have to make an example out of any one situation where it's, you're talking about a kid. I mean, I know he's an older player at this point. He's been in college football for quite some time.
24: That's
2: so
24: a whole other conversation.
2: Right. I mean, that's, I listen, my alma mater just won the championship with a team full of 23-year-olds. You know, what do I care? But with this specific situation, I like, a part of me, Olden, I feel for Brendan Sorsby here because I don't want him to be made an example of. This is something, especially with the Indiana stuff that he's talking about from years ago. I've done a bunch of dumbass stuff years ago that I regret doing. But this is the one rule that every sports league, whether it be collegiate, whether it be professional, feels like they have a hard and fast line about. They will treat gambling issues, whether it be pro football, whether it be collegiate sports, whether it be the NBA, they will treat gambling issues as one of the most serious infractions out there because what you've brought up earlier, the amount of money that they are taking from these gambling companies, and once you're in bed with them, you then have to answer to them in some form or fashion as far as what you're actually able to provide them as a league. It's the entire situation that everybody in the NFL was holding their breath about with replacement refs, because what are you going to say to the gambling companies when you have another Fail Mary situation? So a part of me feels for Brendan Sorsby, but this has to be the one place that the NCAA finally has some teeth on an issue, because otherwise, I mean, they're a sham to begin with, and I've felt this for a long, long time. That's not an original thought or a unique position about the NCAA.
24: Well, but I have a question for you.
2: Go ahead.
24: Okay, moving forward, forget, you know, he's out and all that. What's the outlook for him as far as the NFL?
2: A lot of teams would take a look. I mean, this is one of those things where, yeah, it's a scarlet letter type of situation with the gambling being the issue for him. But if he was to enter if he was allowed to enter the supplemental draft, because the league first has to allow him to do so, he would absolutely find a home somewhere because, I mean,
24: really?
2: We're so thirsty for quarter. Oh yeah, Olden, come on.
24: Wow.
2: Come on, though. You know that. I mean, that there's so many players with so much worse crap in their background that you know, get an opportunity, another shot. Come on.
24: Trust me, I know. I was being very sarcastic.
2: Oh, yeah. A little tongue in cheek.
24: Guys beating up on their wives get second, third, fourth chances. Stop it. Hey, it was all
2: sarcastic. They treat them less seriously than the guy with the gambling problem. I cover Calvin Ridley here in Tennessee. They told him to just take a year off out of the league.
24: Yeah. Hey.
2: So, yeah, it's a mess. It's a mess right now in collegiate sports, but this is one place where they seem to have at least found the one guardrail that's still holding up. We're going to stick with a little more football conversation. Olden's a Giants fan. I want to ask him about A.J. Brown potentially being shipped out of the NFC East. Coming up next on Fox Sports Radio.
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27: All right, so Aaron Rodgers went out and said, hey, this is going to be the last season. And so I always felt when Aaron was in his prime, because he was such a pretty player. I mean, I always thought Elway was better than Marino, but Marino was prettier. The aesthetic, the way he let go of the ball, his release. I mean, Marino was just like magical to watch. Same with Aaron Rodgers. And I don't think Favre's the comp. I always thought Aaron's comp was Dan Marino.

0: valued in his prime, where people were saying he's better than Brady. I'm like, Brady's stacking trophies. What are we doing here? This is not baseball where we care about your stats. It's football. Show me your Lombardis. But now I think Aaron's actually massively undervalued. So I want to remind everybody, especially the media that keeps telling me he's washed. He did win the AFC North last year over a stacked roster in Baltimore and Lamar Jackson and Joe Burrow, who played a handful of games, but he didn't win the North. By the way, at 41, he almost threw as many touchdown passes as Bo Nix, Josh Allen, and Sam Darnold with an awful receiving corps. In fact, Aaron was the only quarterback in the league with this stat line. At least 65% completion percentage, at least 24 touchdowns, and 7 or fewer interceptions. He was the only guy in the league. Bad receiving corps, broken offensive culture.
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8: What are you seeing with Major League Baseball's ownership group and their opening salary cap proposal to the players for 2027 and beyond? I look at this like taxes. I vote no on the salary cap because it'll never go away. Once the salary cap is in, it's in for the rest of time until baseball goes out of business. The owners are selling this as a competitive balance, and dumb people believe what the owners are saying. They sell this the way politicians talk about a bipartisan issue. And a $245 million hard cap is just a fancy way of telling the players to take less, take a haircut, shut up, and smile. And it turns the locker room into a zero-sum math problem.
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12: It's always controversy, always drama, always something in the NFC East. Giants spent a week in the news, not football related. A.J. Brown back in the news as June the 1st looms large, as that is the date where the Philadelphia Eagles could, if they chose to, trade him for a significantly less cap hit than they would have if they were to move him prior to that June 1st date. Welcome back to Fox Sports Radio. He's Olden Polonies. I'm Buck Rising, hanging out here with you. Olden, before we talk about this A.J. Brown nonsense, I'd be remiss if I didn't ask you about your Giants this week, because, oh my God, what a whirlwind of a story to have in a time when there was no other NFL news to just completely suck up all the oxygen around it.
13: That we in this world, the democratic society per se,

0: where we have a president half the country loves and half the country hates. And then you have teammates, and they happen to be on my team that I love. Why couldn't they be on somebody else's squad? But what's crazy about it, listen, you can say whatever you want about Jameis Winston, but he is a really rational individual if you listen to him. And he made a great point. He says, hey, you know, this thing, if you're looking at it, it's a blue-eyed white guy and a Muslim. So you'll think about it, because it's like, that's pretty much how people are looking at this. You know, they're looking at it not from two human beings. You know, it's with the labels. And so to me, that's what makes it so bad, because, again, Jackson Dart can introduce the president. Because at the end of the day, you still have to, you may not like the man, but you have to respect the office. You know, I don't do politics because it's a waste of time, but I'm one of those people that I do try to respect, you know, things that set up, you know, for the betterment of everybody. That's what I want. I want it. If it benefits all of us, I'm down for it. But if it's only for the few, nah, I'm not with that. But again, Jackson Dart has that right as a person to root and vote and introduce Donald Trump if he wants to, just like Abdul Carter has a right to comment on it. That's the beauty of this country.
1: Yeah, it's just a shame that it takes place in a terrible what do you want to call it vacuum like Twitter. You know, Twitter just makes all of this stuff 10 times worse. It feels like, as far as hijacking the conversation, which I know Abdul Carter spoke on earlier in the week. But plenty of office politics to be figured out in Philadelphia.
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6: Good evening and welcome to the On Deck Circle. As tonight the Bees continue their series against the Round Rock Express, it is game number 5. And Tony Parks with you here from Dell Diamond. Back at our Zone Sports Studios, Parker Long. And after the Bees took the first game of the series on Tuesday night, they gave up the late lead in the game on Wednesday, then allowed 16 runs in a tough loss on Thursday, but they responded with a great team victory last night. After going down 2-0 in the early innings, Salt Lake was in need of their offense to show some life. They had just one base runner and one hit through the first three innings. Starter pitcher Nolan Kingham of Round Rock was looking great, but the Bees got on the board. Trey Mancini lobbed a ground rule double down the right field line that bounced over the sidewall. That scored Josh Lowe. The Bees were down 2-1. Later in the inning, Yomer Sanchez hit a sac fly to tie the game. And with a runner at third, one out, Nelson Rada came on for Bryce Teodosio. Nelson was hitless in the series, 0-for-11 until last night. The 3-2. Rada, line drive left field, base hit. Trotting in from third is Trey Mancini. And a great time to get your first hit of this series. It puts the Bees in the lead, 3-2. So 3-2 the score at that moment, as the Bees had their first lead of the game. You could feel everything shift in the stadium as the Bees up to that point had been quiet, but they were about to put up a big crooked number, and they've been able to do that just about every game. So after Rada picked up his first hit of the series, Omar Martinez was looking to do the same. 3-2, Rod on the move again. The pitch is launched high and deep to right. Going back is Zavala at the track, and it's gone. Oh, my, Omar. His fifth home run of the season, all of them on the road. And the Bees with a 5-spot here in the fourth inning. They lead it now 5-2. That's how you break out of an 0-for-17 skid. The Bees led 5-2. They would make it 6-2 when Denzer Guzman walked with the bases loaded. The lead was cut to 6-3 after the Express picked up a run in the bottom of the fifth. And in the bottom of the seventh, they put runners at first and second with one out. Former Salt Lake Community College Bruin John Taylor, who was called up earlier in the day, had his first big swing. Off speed, hard hit, ground ball down the first baseline, fair, headed towards the corner. Rounding third and scoring his bride. Castillo getting the wave. He's rounding third. Here comes the relay. Into third base is going to be Taylor with a two-run triple. And it's now 6-5 in the bottom of the seventh. And suddenly Salt Lake's lead down to one after they had a four-run lead, and all of a sudden things were tightening up. And with the tying run at third and one out, Caleb Ort came on. He struck out the next two to get out of the jam. The Bees were badly in need of some insurance in the late innings. Nelson Rada had his first hit of the series back in the fourth inning, and he was looking to make an impact during the eighth. Here comes the 3-2 again. Rada flies it deep down the left field line. Long run for the left fielder Bride. Deep to the corner at the wall. Leaps up, and it is gone. A wall scraper for Nelson Rada. A little Oppo Taco on a Friday night. And he's given the Bees a 7-5 lead here in the top of the eighth. His second home run of this. His first over the wall. Great night for Nelson Rada. Put the Bees up by two. Caleb Ort faced the minimum three in the eighth as he was helped by a 6-4-3 double play to close out the inning. And while the wheels wobbled for Najir Victor in the ninth, he collected his first triple-A save. The Bees held on for a 7-5 win. After the Bees started the first two games hitting 142 with runners in scoring position, they were a combined 8-for-18 in games 3 and 4. The Bees scored 6 runs in an inning for the 9th time of the year. 7 of those have happened in the month of May. Trey Mancini reached for the 13th straight game. He doubled for the 16th time of the year, tied for second in the league, and the guy tied with him is Denzer Guzman. Speaking of Guzman, drove in a run for the 50th time of the season. That leads the league. He's just the second player to have 50 runs batted in during the first 54 games of the year in a Bees uniform. The only other player to do that was Joe Adell back in 2021. Now the Bees look to take the series lead. They send Alec Manoah to the mound. Manoah, making his Bees debut, had 3 games with the Halos this year, pitched a scoreless inning against his former team when he battled Toronto. Then he shut out the Guardians for 5 innings, allowing just 2 hits. His most recent outing, that was a different story. The Dodgers roughed him up for 8 runs in his 1 1/3. He started his career with the Blue Jays. He was an All-Star back in 2022. He was also third in Cy Young Award voting. He's going to face Trey Supach. And strangely, Supach was ejected from the game last night. We have no idea what he was even arguing about, why he was thrown out. I mean, it's not like it hurt him or the team. He just simply went back to the clubhouse to watch the game. Well, he can't do that tonight. He's got the ball to start this game. 11th start of the year. 1-3 with an ERA of 5.66. El Paso got to him twice last week. 6 earned in 3 frames in his game 1 start. Then in the finale, they got him for 5 runs in his 4 innings of work. So there's your mound matchup. When we come back, we'll take our first look at the out-of-town scoreboard. Don't forget, after the top of the hour, we'll have starting lineups and first pitch. It's the Bees and the Express. This is Game 5, and it's here on the KSL Sports Zone.
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6: Welcome on back to the On Deck Circle, getting you ready for Game 5 between the Bees and the Round Rock Express. A light set of games for the matinee portion the schedule in the bigs. One has just gone to final. The Washington Nationals beat the Padres by the final score of 9-4. Earlier in the afternoon, it was the Chicago White Sox who won for the fourth straight time. They defeated the Tigers 7-1. Carroll, Montgomery, and Benintendi all homered. The Tigers have now lost 20 of their last 24 games. Another game just gone final. The Mets defeated the Marlins by the final of 6-1. The Orioles nipped the Blue Jays 6-5. Game's currently in action. It's the Pirates 10, the Twins 9. They're in the bottom of the eighth inning. Royals clinging to a 6-5 lead against the Rangers. Last call for the Rangers in the bottom of the ninth. They have two on with nobody out. Angels out in front of the Rays 7-3. They're in the top of the ninth. And the Red Sox all over the Guardians 9-1 as they go to the bottom of the ninth in Cleveland. Houston, a 9-2 lead over the Brewers in the bottom of the eighth. Coming up later on, Braves at the Reds. And it'll be the Rockies hosting San Francisco, Yankees at the A's, Diamondbacks at the Mariners, and the late game tonight, the Phillies at the Los Angeles Dodgers. In the Pacific Coast League, two games just about to get underway. This one right here, and also Oklahoma City at Sugar Land. El Paso is at Albuquerque coming up later on this evening. It'll also be Las Vegas at Tacoma, and the late game in the PCL is Sacramento at the Reno Aces. So some of the players still throwing long toss out there along the right field side with the Salt Lake Bees. The umpires have made their way on out as they're standing at home plate. Tom O'Neill behind the plate. Alex Shears, the first base umpire. Darius Ghani is at third. They'll exchange lineup cards when we come back. We'll give you starting lineups, and we'll get you ready for first pitch. It's the Bees and the Express. This is the On Deck Circle on the KSL Sports Zone.
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6: Time now for the starting lineups, beginning with the Salt Lake Bees, the AAA affiliate of the Los Angeles Angels, managed by Doug Davis, 27-27 so far on the season. Christian Moore leads it off in left field. Josh Lowe is going to bat second. He's in right. It's Denzer Guzman, the shortstop, batting third. Jamer Candelario cleaning it up. He's at third base. Trey Mancini is batting fifth at first. Batting sixth, the center fielder Nelson Rada. The designated hitter is the number seven hitter, Omar Martinez. Yomar Sanchez bats eighth. He'll play second. The catcher is Austin Wins, batting ninth. And on the mound for the Bees, making his Salt Lake Bees debut, it is Alec Manoah. starting lineup for the Round Rock Express, as they're the AAA affiliate of the Texas Rangers, managed by Kyle Moore, 22-33 so far on the year. Cam Colley leads it off in center field. Wyatt Langford, the DH, is batting second. Batting third, first baseman Blaine Krim. Cleaning it up, the second baseman Cody Freeman. Aaron Zavala is batting fifth in left field. John Taylor will hit sixth at third. Gilberto Celestino is the right fielder batting seventh. Kieber Rodriguez will bat eighth. He's the shortstop. Cooper Johnson's batting ninth. He is the catcher. And on the mound for the Express, it is Trey Supa. 1-3 so far in the season with an ERA of 5.66. The Express in their home whites. They've trotted out to their positions on the field. Some youngsters from a Little League team now out there to join them. The catcher's not sure where to go, so the umpires are waving them on over by home plate. So the home whites for the Express, the Bees with the black road jerseys to go with the road gray pants. Right now, we stop on and take a listen to tonight's performance of the Star Spangled Banner.

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0: Salt Lake Bees Baseball is on the air from Del Diamond here in Round Rock, Texas. It's Game 5 between the Salt Lake Bees and the Round Rock Express. Tony Parks with you tonight from deep in the heart of Texas. Parker Long back in our Zone Sports studios. It's the Bees. It's the Express. It's a Saturday night. We're at the ballpark. And there's no place I'd rather be. First pitch, fouled back on a bounce. It is 6:07 Central Time, 86 degrees on the first pitch. A ton of clouds in the sky here tonight. A healthy crowd on hand. But once again, the left side is packed. The right side is sparse. Christian Moore, check swing, pitches down. And the count's 1-1. Christian Moore, 0-5 last night. Just the second time he has gone without a hit since coming back off the IL. Here comes the 1-1. Moore swings and misses 1-2. Christian Moore, 5-13 in this series. Two doubles and a triple. He barely missed hitting for the cycle. Opener. In his last AB at the top of the wall in right field. As he hit a laser to the opposite side. Here comes the 1-2 pitch. And Moore takes base high, leaning back. Two balls and two strikes. With his back pocket unveiled and hanging out. Black jersey, black helmet, bright white gloves. Reaches the bat back ready. Here comes that 2-2. And it's fouled high to the right side. And out of play. He has been great since coming off the IL, hitting 362 with the Bees, six multi-hit games. I mentioned how he barely missed hitting for the cycle. That would have been his first cycle since he did it in the College World Series. 2-2 is up. Count runs full, three balls and two strikes. Early on, no score. Moore against Round Rock in his career, hitting 316, four doubles, two triples, and a homer. 3-2 pitch, and he fouls it off the mask of the catcher, Johnson. He's okay. We'll do it again at three balls and two strikes. Taylor in left, Cauley in center, Celestino in right. So it is Rodriguez there at short, Freeman at second, Krim is at first, Johnson behind the dish, Supak on the mound. Here comes the pitch. Caught on and missed. Strike three. So one down here in the top of the first inning. And it's now going to bring up Josh Lowe. Mentioned Taylor in the hot corner tonight for the Round Rock Express, the former Salt Lake Community College Bruin. Got the call up yesterday to AAA. Here's Josh Lowe, first pitch, swing and a miss, 0-1. Low 9-21 in the time that he's been with the Bees. Three doubles, a home run, four runs batted in. Lowe has been stellar with this team. 8 for 18 against righties. Swings and misses. And the count's at 0-2. The Bees did not get mad last night. They just got even. A well-rounded 7-5 victory. Now they're looking to get ahead. Supak ahead in the count 0-2. And the pitch bounced foul into the Bees dugout first base side. We'll do it again at no balls and two strikes. Supak, a fastball slider. Sinker, curveball, and change. His heater tops out at about 91 miles an hour. Infield shifted to the right, the 0-2 pitch. And Lowe watches it go down and away. Josh Lowe, who had a three-hit game Thursday with a pair of doubles, really looked great in a Bees uniform so far. He was 2-for-4 last night with a walk. Pops this one up behind home plate. And as it rainbows its way down into about the 10th row. A lot of youngsters in the crowd tonight. You can feel that passion and energy. And a fan plays it well off the bounce as it hit towards the sweet area. Came back down. One ball, two strikes, one out. The Bees took game one, 7-1. They fell in game two, 5-4. Lost 16-11 in game three. And then last night prevailed 7-5. Here comes the 1-2, up and in. Salt Lake coming off those back-to-back series victories when they took 4 out of 6 against El Paso, then 5 out of 6 against Tacoma. Win tonight, they will clinch at least a split of this series. Supak with the 2-2 pitch. Low swings and misses, strike three. There are strikeouts to enter the day for Supak. Low now all-time 0-for-6 against Trey. Two out, nobody on. It brings up Denzer Kuzma. Well, the Bees last night had a great offensive inning that was the fourth. It's when they scored 6 runs in a frame for the 9th time of the season. 7 of those innings have happened in May. Pitch to Guzman, popped up, foul behind no plate. Denzer, 1-for-4 last night with a run batted in. He also walked. 3rd in the PCL in hits. And he has been stellar in the month of May. 40 total hits during this month. 0-1 pitch on the outside part of the plate, a strike 0-2. It's been remarkable how often this team puts together an inning of 4 or more runs. They've done it in 11 of their last 16 games. 0-2. Guzman flies it high in the air, shallow center. Starting back was Cauley. Now has to hustle in. Ranging out as the shortstop, Rodriguez, makes a running over-the-shoulder catch to retire the side. 3 up, 3 down go the Bees. Fine play from Rodriguez, who played a little ghost to the post out there in center field, and the inning is over. No runs for the Bees. It is Round Rock coming about when we return on the KSL Sports Zone.
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0: Bottom of the first inning, no score. The Bees and the Round Rock Express. On the mound today for the Salt Lake Bees, it is Alec Manoa getting his first start as a member of the Salt Lake Bees, the former Toronto Blue Jay. He'll join the Angels organization this year. Takes a moment for himself between the mound and second base. Now steps up to toe the slab. Manicures some dirt off of the pitcher's plate. Bright yellow cleats. Kicks and fires the first pitch. And time has been called. It's a timing violation. And it's against Manoa. That is how it's going to start. Now Manoa arguing with home plate umpire Tom O'Neill. O'Neill out in front of home plate. They continue to have a discussion. And now O'Neill is trying to calmly come and converse with him about the way he stepped up onto the mound and in one motion rocked and fired. And so if you walk up onto the mound, you can't have a walking windup. So Manoa, his first pitch is a member of the Salt Lake Bees. It is a timing violation. So for those of you keeping track there at home, Cam Colley leads it off 2-for-3 with two walks in last night's game. Colley takes high and the count's 2 balls and no strikes. Alek Manoa, he was an all-star with the Blue Jays back in 22. He finished third in the chase for the Cy Young Award during his rookie season. Spent 4 years with the Jays before joining the Halos all the way back in December of 25. Here's the 2-0 pitch from Manoa. And Colley takes for a strike at the knees. 2 balls and 1 strike. Manoa missed most of last season with the Jays due to recovering from surgery to repair the UCL in his throwing elbow. 2-1. Ground ball sharply hit towards the middle and through a base hit. Cam Colley with a wide turn at first. He'll hold there. It is a leadoff single. Take a look at the defensive alignment tonight for the Bees. Moore is in left. Rada in center. Lowe is in right. Candelario at third. Guzman at short. Sanchez at second. Mancini at first. Wins behind the dish. Alek Manoa is on the mound. Here is Wyatt Langford. Fans giving up a big ovation. So makes his way to the plate tonight. Wyatt Langford, the number 4 overall selection in 2023. Right-hand batter ready. First pitch. Langford takes low for a ball. Spent time with the Rangers last year and this year after he helped the Florida Gators to the College World Series final in 2023. His first home run was an inside-the-park home run. He then also hit a walk-off grand slam. And then in that rookie year, featured hitting for the cycle. Pitches at the knees on the outside corner, strike. 1-1 the count, no score. Nobody out. Cam Colley over there at first base. 17 for 17 stealing bases. Second highest number of stolen bases on the year. Slowly creeps out to his lead at first. Here comes the 1-1 pitch from Manoa. He's on the move. And the pitch is fouled back to the right side behind home plate. Sliding into second was Colley. But it's foul. And Colley with a dirty jersey will now trot back. 1-2 the count. Well, Wyatt Langford became the first player since Jackie Robinson to have an inside the park home run, a grand slam, and hit for the cycle in the same season. Right-hand batter ready. Manoa, long hold just below the chin. Fires, and it's hit high in the air. Popped up down the right field line. Going out the first baseman, Mancini. Sanchez, the second baseman, calls everybody off, and he'll make the catch in shallow right. Holding at first is Colley. One out. In the bottom of the first, no score, and here comes Blaine Crim. Well, Blaine Crim, who was 0-for-4 last night, did have an RBI. Hit a sack fly. A few nights ago, he hit for the cycle, becoming the 5th player in franchise history to hit for the cycle. And what was a dominant night, 16 runs overall for the Round Rock Express. It was back on Thursday. Throw over to first, and Colley is back with a head first dive. One out, Colley at first, no score. Early on in this bottom of the first inning. Manoa holds again. Slightly open stance for the batter, Crim. Here comes the pitch from Manoa. Colley on the move. It's a pitch out. Throw down to second. Low skip. Tag is there, but the ball scoots through in the center field. Up with it, and on his way to third with a head first slide. There is Colley. It's a stolen base. Likely go down as E2. So stolen base was a perfect little low skip. Sanchez wasn't able to play that little short hop as the ball, collie, and the glove all came together at the same time. And the ball bounced into center field. So runner at third, one out. The count is 1-0. I love the call on the pitch out. That was all together. And I do think that Wins, the catcher, thought that ball was going to be more into the batter's box. Instead, it was, I guess you would say, on the chalk line as he was stepping up and out of his crouch to make the catch and the throw down. Leading third, Cauley, Blaine Crim. Right-hand batter with a 1-0, grounded towards the shortstop, Guzman. He's playing back on it. They'll trade the out for the run. The throw to first is in time. In to score is Cauley. It's 1-0 Round Rock in the bottom of the first. Well, there's the speed of Cam Cauley creating problems and allowing his team to get the first run of the ball game. Last night, Round Rock scored first, and then the Salt Lake Bees turned around and took over the ball game. Cody Freeman did not play in last night's game, 3-for-13 in this series. Freeman is a guy the fans been excited to have back. As I mentioned before, that Round Rock Express, they won that series at El Paso last week. They just did not come into this week playing like a last place team. It has been an abysmal season overall up to this point for Round Rock. Freeman takes on the outside corner for a strike, and it's 0-1. They have more weapons in their lineup now, including Wyatt Langford, Blaine Crim, Cody Freeman. Time and time again, they're going to be a bigger threat than what their record shows. Here comes the 0-1 pitch. Freeman starts after it, left it high. Mention Alec Manoa missed most of last season after having surgery to repair the UCL in his throwing elbow. Earlier this month, at his first Major League appearance in 709 days. That's popped up behind home plate towards our broadcast position, but to the right. And another fine play by a fan. That's two tonight. 1-2 the count, two down. Bottom of the first, it is 1-0 Round Rock. But Manoa threw a scoreless inning of work against his former team, the Blue Jays, as he came out of the pen with the Angels. On May 11th, shut out the Guardians for five innings. Gave up a couple of hits. He looked great as he took on a game from the fourth through the eighth. And then his last outing was a scary one. The Dodgers roughed him up 8 runs in his 1 1/3. Manoa holds from the stretch, although nobody on. Here comes the 2-2 pitch to Cody Freeman. And it's low, 3 balls and 2 strikes. Alec Manoa was the former Big 12 Pitcher of the Year, West Virginia Mountaineer. His older brother, Eric, was drafted by the Mets, although did not play in the bigs. Here comes the 3-2. Tapped up the third baseline, starts foul, stays foul, and it'll roll to the third baseman, Candelario. Do it again at three balls and two strikes. Nice outing from Caden Dana last night. Went out and allowed 2 earned in his 4 innings. His stuff looked good. Minimized any damage that was brewing. Continues to work his way all the way back from battling mono earlier this year. The Bees had some outstanding moments defensively in the game last night. Rada with a nice shoe top catch. Denzer nabbed a line drive as he had to climb the ladder. Pinch. Freeman takes low. Ball 4. So a 2-out walk to Cody Freeman, 1 in the bag already for the Round Rock Express. As they lead 1-0 over the Bees, here's Aaron Zavala, drove in a run last night, 1-for-3 with 2 walks. Also last night defensively, Yomer Sanchez really showed why he won a gold glove in his career. He was stellar at third. Its ball softly hit his way and makes some great bare hand grabs and fire strikes over there to first. The pitch. Zavala takes down an in-ball 1. That was a great response defensively from the Bees after they had a 4-error night back on Thursday. Infield shifted to the right. The corner's in. It's the first baseman Mancini guarding the bag. Now backing up to medium depth Candelario at third. 1-0. It's down and in. 2 balls and no strikes. The outfield is tilted a bit to the left. flags gently blowing right to left here tonight. Big Texas flag out there, along with the American flag and the Round Rock Express flag, located just to the right of the batter's eye, which is a huge shed where they house all of their field crew work. Line drive, right field. That's down for a base hit. Moving up to second, Cody Freeman. Aaron Zavala with a two-out knock. And it keeps the inning alive for John Taylor. John Taylor had a two-run single last night, or two-run triple, excuse me. That was his first hit. He had been called up earlier in the day. Makes the move up to Round Rock. Was hitless on the night. Suddenly a two-run triple. As he brought this place to life, he cut the deficit down to one, and then Caleb Ort struck out the next two to keep the Bees on top. Here comes the pitch. Taylor watches the first pitch. High ball one. Cam Cauley led off the inning with a single, stole second, moved to third on an error, would come in to score on a ground out by Blaine Krim. It's 1-0 Round Rock. Bottom one. Two on, two out. Manoah with the 1-0 pitch to John Taylor. The pitch is low. Two balls and no strikes. When Taylor, he's having some trouble with the landing spot. He's managed carrying some dirt in front of the pitcher's plate. It's a few times he has looked uneasy when coming down with his plant foot. And he's been erratic with location. Freeman at second, Zavala at first. John Taylor, the former Salt Lake Community College Bruin, swings and pops it up left side. It's going to go out of play. Counts now at two balls and a strike. Love the opportunity here for John Taylor. Took advantage of it last night. As the fans love his story. As he's a guy who started at Salt Lake Community College, also there at Yavapai, before going to Louisiana Lafayette. Taylor takes up and away, three balls and a strike. He and his brother Will started the Baseball Bat Bros on social media. They have over 1.5 million followers on TikTok. The page reviews a bunch of baseball bats. That's what they do. And Will came to Dell Diamond back in 2024. Here comes the 3-1 pitch to Taylor. And it's up. Ball four. And the runners all move over. Well, base is loaded. Two down. 1-0. Alec Manoah has found himself in some trouble in this first. Shane Lukes, the pitching coach of the Bees, is out to talk to Alec Manoah right now. When the Bees have had trouble so far in this series, the walks have been a problem, there's no doubt. But when you see the margins that a guy like Manoah is missing with here in all of his pitches, it raises concern. That was a problem when the Bees allowed 16 runs the other night. That's been a problem for the Bees and their pitching staff. While they have the worst road ERA in minor league baseball, at one time they had the worst overall ERA in minor league baseball. In about mid-April, they've been hot and cold since. It's just been really tough. I mean, all four pitches that were out of the zone are just well out of the zone. Those are not competitive pitches. Here's Gilberto Celestino, right-hand batter ready. Manoah set from the stretch. Bases loaded, two down. Celestino turns away as the pitch well out of the zone, high, 1-0. You know, it's tough when you're missing with your location. You're a little bit off here and there. You're not quite spotting it well. You feel like you can get it back. Well, with Manoah, he's just all over the place. Here comes the 1-0. And a balk. As he stumbled with his plant foot, didn't throw it. And so everybody moves up 90 feet. And this bottom of the first gets even more strange. 2-0, Round Rock. Yes, something has not been right with the landing spot as he continues to kick the dirt around and find a way to get comfortable with where he's landing with that front foot. Because on that one, he just strided out from the stretch and held on to the ball. Second and third, two down, and the pitch is topped. Dribbled foul over by the third base on deck circle. Counts 1-1. I think there's something to say about just not being able to get comfortable. That that's the first time I've ever seen that happen in calling games at this level, where a pitcher just goes to throw it and just hangs on to the ball and starts over. Here comes the 1-1 to Celestino. Bouncing ball towards the second baseman, Sanchez has it on the second hop from the base path, throws to first in time. The inning is over. Two runs on the board, two hits, a walk, a couple of balks and an error, and two runners left on base. It's 2-0 Round Rock. We go to the second on the KSL Sports Zone.
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12: Yeah.
0: Top of the second inning, 2-0. Round Rock leads over the Salt Lake Bees. 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Jamer Candelario leads off the top of the second inning. Trace Supak retired the Bees in order in the top of the first. He continues to pound the strike zone. Bottom rail of the zone, called strike one. 0-1 to Candelario, did not play in last night's game. 3-for-9 in the series, a double and a three-run homer as the pitch is outside. That three-run homer, that was his first swing coming off the IL. He looked great. It was a big moment early in a ball game. He has batted very well leading off an inning, and he puts a charge into one to right. Drifting back on it is Celestino, but the ballpark's going to hold it as he comes in a few steps and makes the catch. Round number one. That brings up Trey Mancini. Mancini is now tied for second in the BCL in doubles. He has 16. He hit a perfect little duck snort ground rule double down the first base line last night as it bounced down the right field line, out of the reach of the first baseman Krim, and then hopped over the short part of the rising sidewall. Mancini takes upstairs 1-0. It's Trey Mancini in his last 10 games hitting .351, 5 doubles, 2 home runs. He has 14 runs batted in over his last 8 contests, and he hit his 10th double of this month. 1-0. Mancini takes low, or was it low? It's challenged by the catcher Johnson. Johnson taps the helmet. Everyone looks at the video board, and it was down. And so the Express have lost a challenge. And Trey Mancini, well, we've talked so much about Denzer Guzman. Let's not forget about how well this guy has played. He's down 2-0. The 2-0 snaps up and in. 3 balls and no strikes. And he has such great discipline at the plate. Great command of the zone. Doesn't give in. Some of the biggest moments he's had this year, drawing a key walk. Mancini swings and misses. 3 balls and a strike. Well, the light was green. Got the pitch he wanted. He just missed it. I mentioned the Candelario three-run homer the other night. Well, before that, it was a marathon plate appearance. Mancini was able to draw a walk. Next pitch down. It's ball four. He's the first base runner of the game for the Bees. He draws a walk. One out for Nelson Rada. What a great night for Nelson Rod. I came on as a defensive replacement for Bryce Teodosio. Made his presence felt with a RBI single to get the Bees the lead. Then hit his first home run over the wall on the year. A wall scraper the opposite way to left field. Gave the Bees an insurance run. They would win 7-5. Pitches low, ball one. As Rada started after it. But Rada had a massive 0-for-19 skid before that hit to drive in a run. And then later homered. He also made a great shoestring running catch coming in with the bases loaded and one out. I felt like that was a really big play in the ballgame. Here comes the 1-0. Rada flies it down the left field line, slicing foul. And out of play, 1-1. Thought it was big because the ball was lined to center field. It was one of those right at a center fielder. You usually see them put on the brakes, hold up, play it on a bounce, and not take any risks. Well, Rada, more than any center fielder I've seen at this level, will break right towards the ball right away. He almost feels reckless with the way he just charges in on it, full speed. But he made the catch, had a strong throw to the plate. Bad news, it went through. He was charged with an error. Worm burner right to the shortstop. Rodriguez takes it to the bag himself, throws to first in time, a double play. 6-3 the twin killing, 2-0 the score. Round Rock leads over Salt Lake. We go to the bottom of the second on the KSL Sports Zone.
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0: Welcome back to Dell Diamond. 2-0. 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Get $3 swig. It's a ton of fun. Come meet Swiggy, the new mascot, and more. Rodriguez leads off this bottom of the second. Johnson on deck. Colley in the hole, 8-9-1. Against Alec Manoah, who had a strange top of the first. He allowed two runs, called for a balk when he held on to the ball. Here comes the 0-1. Swing and a miss. Started with a timing violation. And just had a lot of erratic pitches in that top of the first inning. I think if you're the Bees, you're grateful to get out of it, allowing just two runs. Rodriguez, the 0-2, fouls it back. Rodriguez 0-for-4 last night with a walk. If you're Manoah's, he had a really hard time with that landing spot out there. Seems much better in this second inning. Goes from the stretch, although nobody on. Infield shifted left. Here comes the 0-2 pitch. Rodriguez foul, tips it in the glove. Strike three. Nice squeeze by Wins. One out. Nobody on. Here comes Cooper Johnson as the Express lead. 2-0. The series tied up at 2 apiece. Winner tonight clinches at least a split, and they have a chance to go for the series win tomorrow. Cooper Johnson did not play in last night's game. As Johnson takes a bit down, 1-0. Johnson 1-for-7 in this series. Originally a sixth rounder of the Tigers back in 2019. Reached Triple-A for the first time in his career last year. Played 82 games here with Round Rock. Here comes the 1-0 pitch from Alek Manoah. And it's laced to the shortstop, Guzman, who makes a fine catch, twisting around and drops down for out number two. Well, Guzman had to quickly dart to his left to go get it, but that ball was also tailing back towards him. So suddenly he's leaning back on the move, makes the catch, drops down. As long as it ends up in the glove and not in your face, you're happy about it. Two out, nobody on. Big smile from Denzer. That ball was riding in and high on him. Two out. Here's Cam Cauley. Takes low ball one. Cauley singled, stole second. An error brought him over to third, and he would score the first run of the ball game. Manoah holds and deals. And starting after it, leaving it alone, was Manoah. The pitch was high. Two balls and no strikes. Well, we love everything we have coming up next week at the ballpark in America First Square. I mentioned the Dirty Sodas Wednesday. Well, join us Friday. We have 70s night when the Salt Lake Bees become the Salt Lake Gulls. I love those uniforms. Whether they go with the orange ones or the blue ones, the variety of hats. Not only is it a throwback, it's a good-looking throwback. Here's the 2-0 pitch. Cauley fouls it back. Two balls and a strike. So that game comes your way Friday night, 6:35. Come for the music, the jerseys, and the memories. It's also a far better Friday. So at the very least, come join us for the best tasting treat in the ballpark. Corners in, now more like medium depth. Middle infielders back, and they're shifted left. Here comes the 2-1 pitch from Manoah to Cam Cauley. And it's popped up high in the air right side. The chase is on for the souvenir, but it's going to end up over everything. Fans scattered out with the blankets on the berm on the left and right field side. They have a big berm. Both sides here, very reminiscent of the old Smith's ballpark. Ranges from left field and it narrows a bit as it wraps around the express bullpen beyond the left center field wall. Picks up in right center with a long sliver over the Bees bullpen that opens back up to a bigger space towards the right field foul pole. Kind of takes me back to that stadium a little bit. Here comes the 2-2 pitch from Manoah to Cauley. Popped him up right side. Drifting to his left, the first baseman Mancini by the line. Called off by Sanchez, who makes the catch. And the inning is over. Three up,

0: Drifting to his left, the first baseman Mancini by the line, called off by Sanchez, who makes the catch, and the inning is over. Three up, three down, go the Round Rock Express in the second. We'll head to the third. 2-0 Round Rock on the KSL Sports Zone.
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0: Top of the third inning, Salt Lake trailing against the Round Rock Express by the score of 2-0. Bottom of the order, Omar Martinez, Yolmer Sanchez, and Austin Wins, the 7-8-9 hitters. 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Get your tickets, slbees.com, and your kids get to run around the bases after the fireworks as well. It's all coming up a week from tonight. Trey Supach out there for his third inning of work. He's allowed just a walk so far, but he's faced the minimum of six as Martinez takes on the outside corner for a strike, 0-1. Martinez, a two-run homer last night, his only hit of the series, and it snapped an 0-for-17 skid. As the pitch is outside, 1-1, a little bit down. It was amazing last night as Rada snaps an 0-for-19 skid with an RBI knock, and then an 0-for-17 skid comes to an end on a home run for Martinez. He taps it foul off of himself. This is batting for the left-hand side. Counts it a ball and two strikes. 335 down the left field line, 325 in right, 400 to straightaway center field. It is 407 to the right and left of center. 375 to left center field. And the same to right center. It's also crazy in this ballpark, the way that the fence is the same height all the way around. Here comes the 1-2. Martinez takes outside, two balls and two strikes. Trey Supach in his 12th minor league season. He has never played the bigs. Sixth season in AAA. The former Helena Brewer in the Pioneer League. 2-2. At the knees, called strike three. That's the third strikeout for Supach. He has faced the minimum seven now. That brings up Yolmer Sanchez. Sanchez brought in a run last night. The only problem is he was hitless and he did not reach base. That snapped a 16-game on-base streak for him. Still had a great month of May, though, batting .359 with eight extra base hits and 20 runs batted in. First pitch, Sanchez takes outside. Switch hitter batting from the left-hand side against the righty Supach. 2-0 Round Rock. Top of the third inning. Glove in front of the face for Supach. He turns and fires. On the outside corner, off speed. There for a strike. Infield pulled to the right. Backing up at third base now, Taylor. He's in the shortstop area. The pitch is cut on a miss. Got him to chase after a slider that darted down. And it's 1-2. Yolmer Sanchez, batting .346 his last 10 games, including 12 walks in that time span. He has walked six times during this series alone. 1-2. Sanchez, foul, tips it in the glove, strike three. Two up, two down, two

0: Rockies. 2-0 Round Rock here in the top of the third inning. Brings up Austin Wins. Austin Wins, 1-for-5 in the series with a double. He had the tough task the other night of playing catcher on a brutally difficult night with the team giving up 16 runs, and also a lot of pitchers having a tough time finding the zone during that contest. He was having to jump up and down and reach up, turn himself into a hockey goalie that night. Wins takes inside, ball one. Austin Wins, back-to-back multi-hit games in his starts, including his first B's home run back on Sunday. 1-0. Wins, crack bat, little floater, center field. It's down for a base hit. He'll get a new piece of lumber, but he's happy with the way it ended. A two-out single for Austin Wins. First hit of the game for the Bees, and it keeps the third inning alive as we flip over the lineup sheet for Christian Moore. Christian Moore struck out back in the first. As Moore, 0-for-5 last night with 3 Ks, started his night with a K tonight. This guy, third best on-base percentage in the PCL at .439. He was already an explosive player, but now his ability to draw walks, his ability to lay off certain pitches, set himself up for the pitch he wants to hit. He's been masterful at that. First pitch outside, ball one. It's Christian Moore, 36 walks. That is second most in the PCL. This guy has 4 triples this year to go with his 9 doubles, 3 home runs, 21 runs batted in. Moore takes at the knees, a strike. He was the number one prospect in the Angels organization last year. Burst on the scene there in Salt Lake, was turning heads everywhere. He didn't last long as he was called up to the Halos. 53 games with the Angels last year. 1-1 pitch, lifted out to left field, drifting to his right, back towards the track of Zavala, but he'll set up in front of the track, make the catch. The inning is over. No runs, a hit, no errors, 1 left. 2-0, Round Rock. As we go to the bottom of the third on the KSL Sports Zone.
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0: Bottom of the third inning, 2-0 Round Rock here tonight. This is game 5 out of 6. Don't forget to join us coming up tomorrow for the series finale. The Bees and the Round Rock Express will have a rematch. That pitching matchup from game 1, it'll be George Clausen of the Bees against Jose Corniel of the Round Rock Express. It'll be a 12:05 first pitch. We'll be on the air at 11:50 with the on-deck circle for the series finale. Wyatt Lankford leads off the bottom of the third. He popped up to second. His only time up, takes outside for ball one. Alec Manoa allowed a two spot in the first. Had a really tough time getting settled in, but looked just fine in the second as he pitched a 1-2-3 inning. The 1-0. Langford foul tips it in the glove. The pitch around the top of the zone. 1-1. Blaine Krim brought in a run on a ground out to short. And then a balk brought Cody Freeman home for the second run of the ball game. Here's the 1-1. On the outside corner at the knees for a strike. It's 1-2. Well, this is more of what Alec Manoa expected to be like here tonight. Sinkers at 90 miles an hour, but he spotted that slider beautifully. Knee high on the outside part of the plate. Slider comes in at 78. Here comes the 1-2 pitch. Langford, it's a 55-footer in the dirt, goes to the backstop. So right when I get done talking about that, another bizarre, erratic pitch out of the zone, and it's 2-2. As I mentioned before, Manoa, who was an all-star, third in the Cy Young voting during that rookie season, as he really looked like a rising star with the Toronto Blue Jays in the early portion of his career. 2-2. Langford started after it, left it down. The count runs to 3-2. Wyatt Langford, who climbed the ladder quickly in his career. The Rangers fans were excited about him with the early portion of what's going on and still excited about his near future. Here comes the 3-2. Down and away, ball four. Well, Manoa was ahead in the count 1-2. And two of those three out of the zone that eventually led to the walk were just not close. So that is his third walk issued. So walks on the back slope of the mound, comes back up on top. Blaine Krim grounded out to short in the first. It brought in a run. Langford over there at first. Krim with a twisted front foot. Slightly open stance. Krim takes outside for a ball. And it's 1-0. As Manoa continues to manicure dirt up there around that landing spot. Big hole on the right side. Infield shifted over to the left. Very active and jovial crowd here this evening. They had a huge pregame presentation down on the field with the kiddos walking around from their little league teams. Krim launches it out to left on a laser. Going back on it is Moore at the wall, and it's gone! Front row Joe out by the left field berm. A two-run shot for Blaine Krim. That's his ninth home run of the season. He's made it 4-0, Round Rock. Well, that ball certainly did not get up by a lot, but it got out, and it got out in a hurry. It barely got over the left center field wall. Christian Moore was ranging back, turned around, and was about to play it on the carom. That thing just motored its way right over the yellow stripe. So Blaine Krim now with 44 runs batted in on the season. He's brought in three tonight. Here's Cody Freeman. He walked and scored back in the first inning. Freeman takes for a strike on the outside part of the plate, 0-1. There's 391 feet, 108 miles an hour off the bat. Infield shifted left, and the pitch to Freeman. Downstairs. Started after it a little bit and held up. Counts 1-1. Teams can now challenge on a check swing. A new thing that happened a few weeks ago when the Bees were in Oklahoma City. As it was Nico Cavadas, the first to ever challenge a check swing. He didn't go. It would lead to a walk and it would eventually lead to a prosperous inning for the Bees. But it's been a fun thing to see in the recent weeks. And watching it during the Bees' homestand, that 12-gamer last week and the week before, swing and a miss. Counts 1-2. Got him out in front of a changeup. Started him with a changeup. Went to the slider, and that one was actually a slider. It just comes in at the same kind of speed as a changeup. 1-2, nobody out. It's now 4-0 Round Rock in the bottom of the third. And time has been called. It is a timing violation. It is on Manoa. A second timing violation. And the count's 2-2. Tom O'Neill having to talk back with him as Manoa.